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28: John Polk was my nemesis. I knew in order to live a rich and fulfilling life, one where I was equal under the law and could be happy and fulfilled, I needed to defeat the message that John Polk was peddling.
29: I'm John Polk. For years, I was the poster boy of the conversion therapy movement. The ex-gay who married an ex-lesbian and traveled the world telling my story of how I changed my sexuality from gay to straight. I wore the label of ex-gay with pride. That was all until, well, we'll get to that part.
28: He's like a car wreck, and then people can't keep their eyes off him. He evokes a reaction. He did with me.
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28: I hated him. 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
29: 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And as I look too at the harm I did from within it. 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
5: 49ers and Rams will kick off from Australia at 8:35 p.m. Eastern Time. L.A. is naming Stetson Bennett as a backup quarterback to Matthew Stafford for tonight's game. Rookie Ty Simpson will be the emergency QB3. Falcons quarterback Tua Tagovailoa suffered an oblique injury in practice today and was officially listed as a limited participant. He is considered day-to-day. Good news for Seahawks fans as quarterback Sam Darnold, who suffered a hip injury last night, is dealing with more of a muscle issue. His hip is intact, according to head coach Mike McDonald. Multiple reports say Darnold is likely to miss their Week 2 game in Arizona. Patriots wide receiver A.J. Brown suffered a high ankle sprain last night as well. ESPN reports that he's expected to be out at least 4 weeks. In baseball, no Aaron Judge for the Yankees. No problem so far. They currently lead the Rockies at home. It's 4-1, top of the third inning. I'm Monty Bolaños.
4: One guy is happily divorced. One guy is happily married. One guy gets called daddy by his three beautiful daughters. Aww. One guy gets called daddy after a credit card approval. One guy won a state high school basketball championship. One guy only covered a state high school basketball championship. One

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1: From the ballpark at America First Square in South Jordan, Utah, it's the Round Rock Express, AAA affiliate of the Texas Rangers against the Salt Lake Bees, AAA affiliate of the Los Angeles Angels in Game 3 of this six-game series. We welcome you into our pregame show on this Thursday night. I'm Rylan Cobrin. Johnny Cobbler is our audio engineer. The Wasatch Front is putting on a show tonight. Ideal conditions for baseball, 82 degrees and brilliant sunshine for a third consecutive night here. The Express have won back-to-back games to open this series, and last night it was a second consecutive three-hitter. Round Rock has allowed two runs and six hits in the first two games of this set. The Express bullpen has not allowed a run or a hit so far in seven innings of work. The Express are now 35-30 in the second half. They're 66-74 overall. Salt Lake, 23 wins and 41 losses in half number two. They are 62-76 on the season. The Bees are eliminated from postseason contention, but Round Rock hanging on by a thread. The Express six games back with 10 to play. Their elimination number right now, or their tragic number, whatever you want to call it, is at 5. With every Express loss or Oklahoma City win, one or the other, that number will dwindle by 1. On the mound tonight, the Express turned to 29-year-old Hackettstown, New Jersey native Anthony Veneziano. The lefty is the reigning PCL Pitcher of the Week after 6 1/3 of scoreless baseball against OKC back at Dell Diamond. He is 2-0 with a 1.76 ERA in his 8 appearances and 4 starts with the Express. He'll face another young arm in the Angels system. Right-hander Joel Hurtado is 0-3 with a 10.50 ERA in his 6 starts since his promotion from AA Rocket City. He opened the year there, made 20 starts for the Trash Pandas here to begin 2026. On today's Clubhouse Show, we'll sit down with Express pitching coach Dave Borkowski to discuss his pitchers as well as what it was like to strike out Jeff Bagwell in his major league debut. That's coming up next on Sports Radio AM 1300 The Zone and the free iHeartRadio app.
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0: in this series here in Salt Lake. Anthony Veneziano to take the baseball today, coming off his Pitcher of the Week award last week. What have you seen from him that has made him stand out here since he's joined this club?
1: Yeah, he's been a definitely a pleasant addition to this staff. You know, a little veteran presence, and a guy just knows what to do with the baseball, and he can pitch, he can move the ball around, change speeds, work back and forth. Just kind of like a little bit of an old school approach to it, you know, where it's more pitch over stuff.
0: With a guy like that, he was in Korea to start the year, and he talked to us about the changeup usage, which has gone up a little bit since he's come back over to the States. When he first gets here, what are those conversations like about his arsenal and his repertoire? How are you guys trying to figure out what's going to work?
1: Yeah, I mean, really, anytime we get a new pitcher, it's more of a lot of questions on our end. Just learn about him, the person, the family, and then it's about pitching and the arsenal and stuff, what he likes to do, how he likes to attack right-handed hitters, how he likes to attack left-handed hitters. And really, we just let him go out and perform. And then we see what he does and how he's able to move the ball around and pitch and do things. And then it's like, you know, add this pitch, add that pitch, a little more of this, a little less of that, and so on and so forth. It's kind of like an experiment a little bit. And I think right now we got him in a good spot of usage and his arsenal and where he's at.
0: We'll stay on the starting pitching. Last month and a half, since the start of August, the starters are tied for the most wins in AAA. The earned run average, I think, is fifth or sixth right now among starting pitchers throughout AAA. I don't want to say, is there anything different about what's happened here over the last month and a half? Obviously, we're later in the year. Guys are going deeper into games. But what have you noticed from the group as a whole so far here since the start of August?
1: You know, I think it's helped that everybody's got on a roll. It's been a little internal competition, I think, that's kind of pushed some guys. You know, so you know, one guy performs really well. The next one wants to step up and perform just as well, if not better, which has been great. I think it's a very simple game in strikes. Has been a huge increase for us. Strike one has been a big increase. You know, winning the 1-1 counts, getting to two strikes as fast as possible, pitching in advantage counts. I think those are the things that really sum up where we're at. And, you know, instead of being constantly behind in a count, having to challenge hitters and getting beat around.
0: I think I might have asked you this before, but throwing first pitch strikes, to the common fan, that might sound like a simple thing, right? Is there something that can change to make a group throw first pitch strikes more often? Like, is there one particular thing, or is it just each individual guy has to figure it out on his own?
1: You know, I think it's funny because we've kind of gone down this path as a staff, and I think the biggest change, and that's helped us, is we've taken the attention off of it, not made it such a big deal, more about winning the two-strike battle and getting there as opposed to, well, if you don't get this first pitch strike, you're screwed, you know? So instead of beating it into them, we've kind of walked away from it and in turn have kind of succeeded at that by not putting so much attention on it.
0: See, now with Express pitching coach Dave Borkowski on today's Clubhouse show, when you come here to Elevation, you've been here this year, you've been in El Paso, you've been in Albuquerque, Reno, Vegas, wherever it might be throughout the Pacific Coast League, but what are some of the keys? I'm imagining first pitch strikes are one of them, but what are some of the keys coming here?
1: You know, the biggest thing is the walks. If you minimize walks, you got a chance. You minimize the big innings, you got yourself a chance to compete in games and win ball games. If you give them free bases and then it's the ball in the gap or the home runs that happen because you're at Elevation, then you get in trouble. So the more we can continue to pound the zone, the more we can be efficient, the more we can limit those free 90s, I think we'll be in a good place to have a winning series here.
0: All right, we'll finish with this. Some people said I was a little harsh on you during our pregame a couple weeks back. I didn't think I was harsh enough, quite frankly, but I guess, you know, I got to be nice here and talk about, you know, your first strikeout in the big leagues against Jeff Bagwell. So just tell me the circumstances around it, what you remember from your major league debut.
1: I mean, I honestly remember it like it was yesterday. I can pretty much tell you what happened in it. Very fortunate that Jeff Bagwell is my first big league strikeout, Hall of Famer, tremendous player. Although it's kind of some things I maybe preach to these guys about putting hitters away, I didn't do so well. I went 0-2 to 3-2 and then finally struck him out. So it wasn't efficient like we had liked, but I got it. Either way, said and done, but it's obviously a very special, memory for me. And like I said, it's something I'll never forget. And I can sit here and probably break it down for you pitch by pitch just about till still to this day.
0: How did you find out you were going up to the big leagues?
1: Well, it was kind of funny because our AAA pitching coach got sent up to the big leagues. They fired a major league pitching coach. Our AAA pitching coach went up to big leagues. And our AA pitching coach, who I actually had for a number of years, came into the clubhouse that day in AAA, called me in the office, and he was the one who told me I was going up. So it was kind of cool that he got the chance to do it, and you know, then it's tracked down my parents as soon as possible.
0: All right, well, that's the nicest I'll be on an interview here with you probably for the rest of the time. So thanks for doing this. Appreciate it.
1: Anytime. There will be payback.
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0: Almost set for first pitch here on this Thursday evening from Salt Lake City, Utah. The Express and Bees getting ready for game number three in this series. Boy, we were having some serious audio engineering issues with Johnny Cobbler there. I didn't think we were ever going to be able to talk without Pat Benatar playing behind us. So now we're ready to go. Let's give you the starting lineups here for tonight's game number 141 of the season. And for the Round Rock Express, 35 wins and 30 losses in the second half, 66 and 74 overall. They are managed by Kyle Moore in his first season. Here's his lineup card. John Taylor's at second base. He'll lead things off. Josh Young, night number three of this rehab assignment. He'll play third base and bat second. Alejandro Osuna in left field. He's hitting third. Aaron Zavala in the cleanup spot. He's on right field. Shortstop batting fifth, Keber Rodriguez. The first baseman batting sixth, Jonah Bride. Trevor Hover is the designated hitter. He'll bat seventh. Hitting eighth, the center fielder, Orlando Martinez. And batting ninth, Cooper Johnson. He does the catching. Top third for Round Rock, Taylor, Young, and Osuna. The middle third, it's Zavala, Rodriguez, and Bride. Bottom third, Hover, Martinez, and Johnson. And on the mound for the Express, they'll turn to the left-hander, Anthony Veneziano, coming off his Pacific Coast League Pitcher of the Week award last week. We'll talk plenty about it when he toes the rubber in that home half of the first. Now a look at the starting lineup for the Salt Lake Bees, AAA affiliate of the Los Angeles Angels, managed by Doug Davis in his first season as the skipper. They are 23-41 in the second half, 62-76 overall. Leading things off and playing center field, it's Rowdy Rodriguez. Yomer Sanchez bats second. He's the shortstop. Pablo Reyes at third base, bats third. Nico Cavada's the cleanup man at first base. The catcher and batting fifth, Sebastian Rivero. Cade Marlowe's in left field and batting sixth. Bryce Teodosio's in right field. He bats seventh. Ben Goble, the second baseman, hitting eighth. And Zach Humphries will DH and bat ninth. Top third for Salt Lake, Rodriguez, Sanchez, and Reyes. The middle third, Cavadas, Rivero, and Marlowe. Bottom third, it's Teodosio, Goble, and Humphries. And on the mound, the 25-year-old right-hander Joel Hurtado, 0-3, with a 10.50 ERA in his six starts since he was promoted from AA Rocket City. We'll take a break for the anthem when we come back. First pitch, Round Rock and Salt Lake. It's coming up next. 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
0: 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At the ballpark in America First Square, it's the AAA affiliate of the Texas Rangers taking on the AAA ball club of the Los Angeles Angels, the Salt Lake Bees. And we welcome you into our broadcast on another postcard-worthy night here in South Jordan. The temperature right now sits at 83 degrees. days, mostly sunshine, blue skies, and this backdrop, you just can't get over it. It is gorgeous as we look at the Wasatch Mountains from high atop the press box here at the ballpark in America First Square. For Round Rock, they're trying to make it three straight wins to open up this series. After dropping all six last week against Oklahoma City, one thing has carried over here to Salt Lake, and that's the pitching. First two nights of this series, it is two runs combined and six hits in total for the Bees. Round Rock arms have been great, and they'll try and continue that tonight with the reigning PCL Pitcher of the Week on the mound in Anthony Veneziano. On the other side of things, Joel Hurtado toes the rubber here for Salt Lake. The right-hander, 25 years old, has really struggled since he has come up from Double-A Rocket City. 0-3 mark with a 10.50 earned run average. So he's finished his warm-up tosses. John Taylor will strut up to the box, and we'll get baseball tonight. Taylor to lead things off tonight. A bit of a change here in the lineup for Kyle Moore. Josh Jung batting second, and tonight he plays third base. We saw him DH the first two nights of his rehab assignment. First pitch here to Joel Hurtado. He'll miss with a heater at 94 up and in, and we're off and running. It's 1-0. So Salt Lake, ninth place right now in the second half standings, 23-41. Round Rock tied for third, still in the mix as Taylor swings and lifts it in the air down the left field line, scurrying over as Marlow near the sidewall, and he makes the catch. He does. Out of our view here, couldn't tell if he got to that ball, but according to tonight's third base umpire Joe McCarthy, he did make the play. Taylor retired, and that's how this game begins. So John flies out in foul territory down the left field line, and that will bring up Josh Jung. Express six games back with 10 games to play as Hurtado winds and fires. And Young takes high for ball one. Round Rock's elimination number is down to five. So once that number hits zero, the Express no longer have a chance to win the second half title. Hurtado will wind up in the 1-0. And Young swings and misses through a fastball at 98 that time. And it'll be a ball and a strike. And we'll see how much longer Josh Jung is here with the Express. Again, tonight is the first time he's played defense. We saw him DH the last two nights, and he homered yesterday. 3-for-10 on this rehab assignment, the 1-1. And Hurtado misses with a fastball upstairs, and it'll be two balls and one strike. Hurtado signed by the Angels back in 2022 out of the Dominican Republic. Fifth professional season, was having a great year with Double-A Rocket City. 2-1. And that's a strike, top rail of the zone, a sinker there at 96. But since coming up here to AAA, he has been hit around. Opponents are really doing damage against his four-seam fastball and his sinker, batting over 355 against those two pitches. 2-2, swing and a miss. He's going to blow the four-seamer by Young here, the big leaguer. And Hurtado has a strikeout. There's two away quickly in this top of the first. Well, these two teams have pitched as well as anybody in the PCL over the last month and a half. Salt Lake's been great on the bump lately. Only Round Rock has a better earned run average among starting pitchers since August 1st. Then Salt Lake. As Alejandro Osuna, first pitch swinging, slices this left field side, reaching down into a slide. Marlow, and they're going to say this dropped in. And Joe McCarthy's going to call this play dead. Osuna stops rounding first. I have no idea what's going on here. Alejandro's walking back up to the box right now. And it's going to be 0-1 here. Doug Davis wants an explanation out of Salt Lake's dugout. Alejandro's walking back. Everybody's confused. The ball was put in play on the left field line. It looked like Marlow might have come up with it on a sliding play. And McCarthy down at third is giving Doug Davis an explanation. I don't think it has anything to do with the catch. It must have happened before the starter here, Hurtado for Salt Lake, threw that pitch. But the count's going to be 0-1 here to Osuna. Looked like he dropped that ball. But apparently it doesn't matter. I have some sort of explanation, something to go off of here. I have no clue what that call was. The ball's put in play. It's a diving attempt from the left fielder. And Joe McCarthy, third base umpire, just told Osuna to go back to the box. So now he'll swing away and rip this over the second baseman and into right field for a clean single. So Alejandro's having a great week in this ballpark. Osuna with his fourth hit, or make it his fifth hit now, in the first 3 days of this series. And so that will bring up the lefty and Aaron Zavala. So Zavala hops in right on left after the Osuna single. And the first pitch. Now that's in the dirt for ball one. Well, here's the defense tonight behind Hurtado down at third base. Pablo Reyes at shortstop. Yolmer Sanchez, Ben Goble plays second. Nico Cavadas is over at first. The set. And here's the pitch. Off the plate away. And so the count, two balls and no strikes. Short lead off first right now for Osuna. In left field, Cade Marlowe. In center, Rowdy Rodriguez. In right, Bryce Teodosio. We've got two fans just talking directly into our crowd mic, so we had to shut it off, the pitch. And Zavala with a high hopper to the second baseman. Backhanded play for Goble. He'll toss on to first, and that will end the top of the first. So we'll try and get some sort of explanation for what happened on Osuna's lineout, or lack thereof. Ended up singling right after. But Anthony Veneziano takes the map of the Express when we return on Sports Radio AM 13 under the Zone and the free iHeartRadio app. See now with Logan O'Hoppy on.
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0: 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Jonah Bride all over a curveball. 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
0: Round Rock at Salt Lake going to this bottom of the first, no score. Anthony Veneziano will toe the rubber. Round Rock's left-hander is going to face the righty here in Rowdy Rodriguez. And the first pitch, and it's in there for strike one. So we did get an explanation on what happened at the top of the first inning. Alejandro Osuna sliced one down the left field side. It looked like Marlowe made a sliding play, but the play was called dead as the 0-1. And Rodriguez swings it, lines it off the glove of Veneziano. Behind the mound, he'll pick it up with a bare hand. That's a single. And Anthony is lucky that caught his glove and not his body there. He's completely fine. We'll see the replay. That ball was ripped right back up the middle at 101 off his bat. And Veneziano, I don't think he was even trying to stab and make the catch on this. It just happened to hit his glove instead of his stomach. So Rowdy Rodriguez with a leadoff single. And Salt Lake has a man aboard in this bottom of the first. That'll bring up Yolmer Sanchez. And the first pitch, there goes Rodriguez. The pitch is a cold strike. The throw to second, late. Rodriguez swipes a bag, his sixth stolen base of the year. And so the Bees have a man in scoring position just like that. Now, Salt Lake has struggled to manufacture runs the first two nights of this series, so they will get aggressive. Rodriguez, a single and a stolen base to start this game. No score, bottom of the first, the pitch. Sanchez will take upstairs. And then the count will move to 1-1. So Veneziano will straighten up, a look at second, and the pitch. Breaking ball down and in. And so the count will move to 2-1. Anthony Veneziano, a 2-0 record, a 1.76 earned run average in his 30 2/3 since joining this club. And the 2-1. Swing, and he got a piece of it. Hanging on the catcher, Johnson, and the count will go to 2-2. Great night for a ball game. Brilliant sunshine right now. Center fielder Martinez shading his eyes out there in the middle of the center. So is the left fielder Osuna. He's got his glove up above his cap, the pitch. And that's down and in. And so it'll be... No, excuse me. That's strike three called here to Sanchez. And it was very far inside. That was ball three. Shockingly, it was called a strike and a late call there from Tim Barrera. So there's one down now. Sanchez retired. Surprised there was no challenge there as this first pitch swing and a miss. And it's 0-1. Well, we've got the world's largest grasshopper that has found its home here just above us in the press box. The Setney 0-1. And Reyes swings. He's out in front and pops it up to center. Martinez, having trouble dealing with that sun, makes the catch. Rodriguez cannot tag. A strong throw in to the cutoff and the shortstop, Caber Rodriguez. So there's two away. That'll bring up Nico Cavadas. So Cavadas will bat. Left on left here. Veneziano, four-seam fastball, sweeper, slider, changeup, and a sinker. Look back at second and the first pitch. And that's downstairs for ball one. Gets plenty of whiffs with that sweeper, mainly to left-handed hitters, but he'll throw it to both lefties and righties. The changeup he saves primarily for right-handers. The 1-0. A swing and a line drive center field. That's a base hit. Martinez gets it on one hop. Rounding third, Rodriguez. The throw to the plate is going to bounce in. He'll slide in safely. RBI single for Nico Cavadas. And Salt Lake will strike first in the bottom of the first. It's 1-0. Cavadas with RBI number 49 of his season. That'll bring up Sebastian Rivero. So Rivero the batter. And now Veneziano steps off the back of the mound. Cavadas will dive back. He does not throw over to first, though. Well, we've got two fans just having a conversation right in front of our crowd mic here as the pitch to Rivero. It's popped up first baseline foul territory, but it'll escape up into the stands. And so the count here is 0-1. Well, it's been the same weather for all three nights to start this series. Perfect evening for a ball game right now. Veneziano kicks and fires. That's down and in. And so it's 1-1. Short lead off the first base bag right now for Cavadas. Veneziano's pitch. A swing and a little blooper out towards center, and this will fade in for a hit. So back-to-back singles from Cavadas and Rivero. It'll extend this bottom of the first. It's a third hit here in this first inning, and it'll bring up Cade Marlowe. So left on left here. With Marlowe in the box. Big crowd again tonight as these fans soak in the final days of summer in this ballpark. Final homestand for the Bees. And the first pitch. That's down and away for ball one. So Marlowe hitting .310 this year. He's got four homers and 12 RBIs. Veneziano straightens. And here's the 1-0. And it's fouled straight back to the screen. And it'll be one ball and one strike. Well, amazing. They've got Marlow batting sixth tonight. And with a left-hander on the mound, that makes more sense. But Veneziano, who's been so good this year. So they'll slide Marlow down against the lefty. The pitch. And he'll swing and miss at the sweeper at 81. And the count here is a ball and two strikes now. Cavadas off second, Rivero off first. And the pitch. Down and away. One chase the sweeper that time. And it's a ball and two strikes. So Veneziano, 18 pitches here in this first inning. Marlow with the bright white batting gloves on, tan-colored bat above his left shoulder. A look at second and the 2-2. And that is in there. Strike three called. A delayed call here from Tim Barreras, but now a challenge from Marlow. He thought this was low, and he is correct. Successful challenge for Salt Lake. First challenge we've seen since Tuesday night. Neither team challenged yesterday. So now is beneath the zone. Now a payoff pitch coming up. Well, this is an important pitch here from Veneziano trying to get out of this bottom of the first, only allowing a run. The 3-2. A sweeper line up the middle, dive into his right, Rodriguez, the shortstop, and he hauls it in. Takes a hit and a run away from Salt Lake, and that will end the bottom of the first. One run on three hits, two left on for the Bees, and we'll go to the top of the second. 1-0 Salt Lake on Sports Radio AM 1300 The Zone and the free iHeartRadio app.
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0: We'll head to the top of the second inning. 1-0 Bees have the lead over the Express. Salt Lake scores a run on three hits. So Joel Hurtado back out to the mound for Salt Lake. He'll deal with 5, 6, and 7 in this Round Rock lineup. And we're going to reset here. That was the worst inning of broadcasting I think I've done this season. There was a lot going on. We were having a few audio problems. But then we also had a grasshopper that was sitting right above us here in the booth. We had that weird play down the left field line. So we're going to take a deep breath. We're going to reset. We're going to get ready for this top of the second as Caber Rodriguez faces Joel Hurtado right on right. And Hurtado's first pitch. And Caber will take strike one. Caber Rodriguez, 231 average, 14 homers, 38 RBIs. It's 19 homers between AA and AAA this year. Hurtado ready. He'll wind. And the 0-1 pitch. And it's fouled back, and it's 0-2. Hard to believe Joel Hurtado has the numbers that he does currently. A 10.50 ERA in his first six starts, and he was promoted from AA Rocket City. He's got great life on the fastball, 97-98, and a nice slider to go with it. His 0-2, up and away, tried the slider there. So it'll be a ball and two strikes. Just getting started here at the ballpark at America First Square. Six-game series. Round Rock has taken each of the first two. The wind and the 1-2. Swing and a miss. He chased upstairs. Hurtado with his second strikeout tonight. And so there's one away, and Jonah Bryant is coming up. Rangers fell in Seattle 4-3. A tough loss for Texas as they get ready to try and reset themselves, opening up a three-game series in Arizona tomorrow. And they got to win at least 2 of 3, but they need to sweep. I mean, it's getting to desperation time as this first pitch here to Jonah Bryant in for strike one. The Astros won today, so Texas 3 games back, but they do not own the tiebreaker. There's the windup and the 0-1 pitch. And Bryant takes down and away. And so it'll be 1-1. Jonah hitting 276, 10 homers, 71 RBIs. The Owosso, Oklahoma native. Hurtado rocks and fires. And that's a breaking ball in there for a strike. And it's 1-2. Well, Jonah, career high in homers, came back at 2023 when he was with AAA Las Vegas. That was 13, so he would need a great final 10 games to get there. It's the 1-2, and he'll cut and miss. Hurtado back-to-back strikeouts, and his third of the night. He'll get Jonah Bryant. He's locating everything right now. That was his changeup, which he does not feature very often to right-handed hitters, but uses it against Bryant there, tucks it right beneath the zone. Colorful jerseys tonight from both sides. Salt Lake playing as the Abejas. That is their alternate identity for Copa de la Diversión this year. First pitch to Trevor Hover, and that's low for ball one. So it's the pink sleeves here for Salt Lake. And the front of the jersey says Abejas in black with a gold trim. It's a black numeral underneath the word Abejas. With a neon trim to it, the pitch. And Hover will take the change piece for a strike, and it's 1-1. For those just joining us, we are in this top half of this second, 1-0 Salt Lake. The windup and the 1-1. And it's bounced up the middle and into center, and Trevor Hover is 1-for-1 tonight. So his two-out single extends the top of the second inning. Bouncing ball right back where it came from. 103 off his bat. And Orlando Martinez will get an opportunity to hit. We talked about Round Rock's elimination number. It is down to 5. So that number will drop with every Round Rock loss or Oklahoma City win. They are in action tonight against the Sugar Land Space Cowboys. Throw over to first base. Hover dives back to the bag in time, and it is 4-0 OKC already. Feels like they are running away with it, Oklahoma City. They could take a 3-game lead on Sugar Land going into the final 9 games. Hurtado kicks and fires, and that's down and in. And so it'll be 1-0 here to Martinez. Oklahoma City scored 3 in the first, 1 in the second. James Tibbs, the third, his 31st double, and Ryan Ward with a 2-run homer. Zach Earhart, an RBI single in the second. The pitch. Martinez hooks it foul up toward the netting first baseline. And so the count here is 1-1. Round Rock wearing their Chupacabras de Round Rock jerseys. It's the lime green front of the jersey, the red sleeve on the right side, the yellow sleeve on the left side. And then that Chupacabras logo on the right sleeve. 1-1. A swing and a fly ball third base side, but this will twist out of play, and it's 1-2. Chupacabras written on the front in white with a black trim. It's the white numbers on the back of the jerseys with a black piping and then a yellow trim around the black trim. So two different colors trimming those numbers. Chupacabras on the front in white. De Round Rock is in red right underneath, but in much smaller font. 1-2, the count to Orlando Martinez, the pitch. He'll swing, and he's out in front, cues this foul. And the count remains 1-2. Some clouds hanging over the top of this ballpark. Not threatening. Blue skies above the Wasatch front. And it's straightaway center field. 1-2, two down, a man on first, the pitch. Martinez fouls this back. It's up to the top of the screen. That would have been heading right up our way if it misses the screen there. Had a chance to make a play. So the count will stay at 1-2. Martinez a slightly open stance. The hold. And here's the pitch. And he'll swing and fly this out to deep left field. Marlow going back with plenty of room before the warning track makes the catch. So a two-out single for Trevor Hover, but he's left on. And we'll go to the home half of the second. 1-0. 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

Home half of the second inning from South Jordan, Utah, where the Round Rock Express trail at 1-0. The Bees scoring in that bottom of the first. Two-out RBI single for Nico Cavadas. And so Anthony Veneziano back out to the mound for the E-Train. Veneziano, the southpaw from Hackettstown, New Jersey. His career began in the Kansas City Royals organization. Made his major league debut with Kansas City back in 2023. And Veneziano, who was originally a 10th round pick out of Coastal Carolina by the Royals. And he was a quick riser in the Royals system as he quickly cut his walk rate nearly in half from what he was doing in college. First pitch here, Bryce Teodosio's chopped foul into that Round Rock dugout. And it's 0-1. So a run on three hits, no errors for Salt Lake. No runs, two hits, no errors for the Express. And the pinch. And that's in the dirt. And so it'll be a ball and a strike. 7, 8, and 9 due up against Veneziano in this bottom of the second inning. Anthony pitched for the Royals in 23 and 24. Was also with Miami in the 24 campaign. 1-1. Down and in, 2-1. Was with the Marlins again in 2025. For the bulk of this season, and then the Cardinals picked him up and last year made two appearances with St. Louis. Got a 3.98 ERA as a major leaguer as Teodosio takes a cold strike, and it's 2-2. And he originally signed with the Texas Rangers in December going into 2026, but some language in his contract allowed him to go play overseas. There was interest from the KBO is the 2-2, and this one rocketed through the right side for a base hit. Teodosio, a big turnaround first, and now he'll slam on the brakes, has to get back to first. Taylor's throw, and he's in time, head first dive. Close play. Well, Teodosio, full speed ahead, was about halfway to second and retreats back to first. That ball snaked out into right center field. Martinez cut it off quickly and threw it in. That's the fourth hit here for Salt Lake. So they've got more hits tonight in the first inning plus than they did in each of the first two games of this series. Here's Ben Goble. And Veneziano will throw over to first. Teodosio gets back in time. Well, Bryce Teodosio, 24 stolen bags this year, 71 in his B's career. He can flat out fly. And there he goes, the pitch. And it's low, and Johnson doesn't catch it cleanly. So he cannot make a throw to second. It's a stolen bag. Second one of the night. Well, both times they've run, it's been on the first pitch after a hit. Rowdy Rodriguez single to start this game for Salt Lake. And then he stole second immediately. And Teodosio does the same here in this bottom of the second. 1-0. Bees leading it. Here's the 0-1. A swing and a bouncer foul, third baseline. And the count is 0-2. Veneziano, a minuscule 1.76 ERA. Went 6 1/3 of shutout baseball back at home last Friday and was named PCL Pitcher of the Week. And the 0-2. Goble takes high, and it'll be a ball and two strikes. Did it against an Oklahoma City lineup that is having their way with everybody. Comets are trying to win their 12th straight game tonight. Veneziano holds, looks at second, the 0-2. A swing and a line drive center field. This one will sink in for a hit. Teodosio had to wait. He'll fly around third and jam on the brakes. And there's men on the corners here. Goble with a single. So the Bees have men on the corners with nobody out. Zach Humphreys coming up. Humphreys, the DH tonight, only his 39th game. Decent numbers, though, hitting .275. It's been a regular with Salt Lake over the last few seasons. So he'll hop in. Pant legs are up tonight. Black Sox are on. Veneziano kicks and fires. And that's inside. 4-1. Zach Humphreys, who made his AAA debut back in 2023 for Salt Lake. Veneziano, a look at first,
And the 1-0. Swing and a miss. Just got a piece of this. And it's one ball and one strike. Humphreys was drafted by the Brewers in the 26th round in 2019 out of Texas Christian University. Went to high school at Midlothian. Was born in Dallas as he'll swing and miss. It's 1-2. 28-year-old still seeking his major league debut. Was just activated from the development list prior to Tuesday's game. Veneziano has him in a 1-2 count. Men on the corners. Round Rock trailing at 1-0. The pitch. And it's flown in the air. Right field side. Long run for Zavala. Chugging towards the chalk. Makes the catch. Tagging Teodosio. Zavala will just reroute and throw this to second. So a sacrifice fly for Zach Humphreys. And Salt Lake extends their lead. It is now 2-0 here in the bottom of the second. So that will bring up the top of the order in Rowdy Rodriguez. So a nice start for this Bees offense that has been completely quiet to begin this series. Left down right here, Rodriguez, the power bat. Veneziano's first pitch. That's down and in for ball one. Well, Rodriguez hit a baseball 101 miles an hour his first time up off the glove of Veneziano, a comebacker. And the 1-0 pitch. Up and away, two balls and no strikes. Veneziano made his debut for the Express back on July 30th. And as we were saying, he signed with the Rangers this offseason, but received interest overseas in Korea, and so he was able to sign away from the Rangers as Rodriguez pounds it high in the air and deep to left center. Forget about this. Way over the bleachers in left, and it's 4-0 Salt Lake in the bottom of the second inning. Rowdy Rodriguez connects a two-run homer, and it's a 4-0 early lead. Rodriguez has scored a run. Now he's driven in two. Well, you knew it off the bat. That ball was crushed. And we do not have the StatCast data for how far it went, but would have to imagine it was well over 400 feet. First pitch here to Yomer Sanchez. He'll swing at a breaking ball and fouls it off the catcher, Johnson. And it's 0-1. And Cooper's in some pain here. He's going to need a moment. Tim Barreras calling balls and strikes. So again, if you're just joining us, all Salt Lake early tonight, a 4-0 lead. One in the first, three in the second. Barreras will ask for some fresh baseball. Still only one out right now. Veneziano up to 37 pitches. So this Bees lineup breaking out. Third baseman Young up on the grass in case of a bunt, and the 0-1. And that's up and away. And it's one ball and one strike. So Rowdy Rodriguez with his fourth homer as a Salt Lake Bee. And the pitch. Swing and a miss. This one was in the dirt. And so the count, one ball and two strikes. Rodriguez, only 22 years old. Another prospect here in the Angels system. Was at Double-A to start the year. Not sure if he was quite ready for this level, but where the Angels system was at as the 1-2 off the plate away. Two balls and two strikes. And they needed bodies up here at the Triple-A level. Had to backfill so many players because they sold at the deadline. Veneziano kicks in the 1-2. And that's inside, two balls and two strikes. So Yomer Sanchez struck out looking in the first frame. Three and two the count now. The pitch. A swing and a line drive down the right field line. Twisting. It stays inside the chalk of fair ball. Bounces off the sidewall. Rattles off the fence. And Sanchez cruises into second with a double.
And that is the seventh hit for the Salt Lake Bees, and there's only one out here in the second. So they have gotten to Anthony Veneziano, and Dave Borkowski will pay a visit to the left-hander. It's one of those outings that will inflate the earned run average. He entered tonight at 1.76, and the ERA has currently climbed up to 2.81. Express back at home Tuesday, September 15th, for the final homestand of the 2026 season. And on Saturday, September 19th, you can get a cowboy hat. First 2,000 fans will receive one presented by Covert Hutto. So Borkowski talks to Veneziano. And now he gets ready to face the dangerous Pablo Reyes. 4-0 Bees as we're in this home half of the second inning. Not been the start the Express were looking for. A look at second and Veneziano's first pitch. There goes Sanchez. The pitch is down and away. The throw to third. The tag from Young. It's late. Young thought he got Sanchez there. Instead, it's the third stolen bag of the ninth for the Bees. Well, they haven't had an opportunity to steal bases this week. Haven't had many men on base. That was close. I thought Josh might have gotten the tag on his hand. Infield on the grass. The pitch to Reyes up and away. Two balls and no strikes. The Express bullpen active right now. Here's the pitch. And Reyes out in front. Fouls it back. And the count is 2-1. Well, Pablo Reyes has done damage here, whether that's in Salt Lake or El Paso, with the Bees hitting 367. Four homers, 31 RBIs. It's been a force. Veneziano set, and the 2-1 pitch in the dirt. And it's three balls and one strike. Left-hander straightens. The 3-1. A swing and a chopper foul. Third base side. And so the count will move to 3-2. Well, Reyes swings hard. He does not get cheated very often. Payoff pitch coming up. He'll take his time before digging in from the right side. It has felt like Round Rock's defense has been out there forever, and there's still only one out. Payoff pitch. A swing, and this one line foul. First base side. So Reyes stays alive, and now with Veneziano up to 48 pitches, how much longer will Kyle Moore keep him out there? Another payoff pitch. Left-hander is set, and he'll deal. And Reyes fouls this off. The mask of Tim Barreras calling balls and strikes. It knocks his face mask cleanly off of him. Wow. So a foul ball. He wants the replay on this. I mean, it just popped right off of his head. So we'll take a few extra moments for that, as now another payoff pitch. Veneziano set. 3-2 again. A swing, and this one popped up. Shallow left, sprinting in Osuna. He will make the catch. Sanchez will fake like he's going to tag and force a throw. Was not hit deep enough. So there's two away, and Nico Cavadas will be the batter. Will Kyle Moore come out of the dugout, or will Veneziano face one more here? It appears the latter. Well, Veneziano kind of looked into that Round Rock dugout to make sure he wasn't coming out of this game. Left on left, and the first offering. A swing and a ground ball up the middle and into center. So Salt Lake has a 5-0 lead in the second inning. Four runs have scored. Nico Cavadas has now driven in a pair.
Nomar Sanchez walks home from third. RBI single for the second time tonight here for Cavadas. So that'll bring up

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4: Round Rock in Salt Lake, entering or staying in this bottom of the second. It is a 5-0 lead for the Bees. They have scored four times in this second inning, and it's a pitching change. Ryan Lopez enters for the starter, Anthony Veneziano, an inning of 2/3, 8 hits and 5 earned runs. So 4 for Veneziano. Over on first base, Nico Cavadas belongs to Round Rock's starting pitcher. So Lobas right on right here with Sebastian Rivero. And the first pitch is down and in, and that's ball one. Game number 3 of this series. Salt Lake looking for their first win, and they're off to a nice start. Lobas closed off as he comes set. And the 1-0. That's down and away. 2 balls and no strikes. 21st appearance of the season for Ryan Lobas. Earned run average of 4.44. Short lead off first right now for Cavadas. And the pitch. A swing and a pop-up. Short right field. Second baseman Taylor going out and is underneath it, calling for it. And John will make the catch. So it's 4 runs on 4 hits, make it 5 hits for Salt Lake. They'll leave a man on, and we'll go to the top of the third. 5-0 Bees. Round Rock has their work cut out for them on this Thursday night in South Jordan, Utah. We'll step aside back after this on Sports Radio AM 13 under the Zone and the free iHeartRadio app.
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Round Rock at Salt Lake, and entering this top half of the third, the E-Train right now trailing at 5-0. Salt Lake scoring four times in that second inning.

0: So Joel Hurtado, plenty of run support. Salt Lake's starting pitcher will face 9-1-2. So Cooper Johnson to lead things off. And for the Express, look, they're hanging on by a thread for a playoff spot. And six games back with 10 to go. Oklahoma City is winning right now. So that combined with a loss here, and that would essentially end it for the E-Train. First pitch to Cooper Johnson is in there for strike one. Cooper doing the catching tonight. He's got 10 homers this year. He's got 47 RBIs. There's the windup and the 0-1 pitch. And Johnson takes a breaking ball, and it's nothing in two. So eight hits through two innings for Salt Lake. That is more hits than they had in the first two nights of this series combined. They had six hits between Tuesday and Wednesday. Hurtado's 0-2. Out in front, swing and a miss. That is the fourth strikeout for Joel Hurtado tonight, and he's dealing. Does not look like a pitcher with an earned run average of 10.50 coming into this game. So John Taylor will be the batter. JT against the right-hander. Hurtado smack dab in the middle of the mound. The wind and deal. That's up and away for ball one. John flew out down the left field line and found territory back in the first inning. Hurtado stands still on the mound and now slowly rocks his 1-0. That's down and in. Two balls and no strikes. Well, one of the biggest problems for Hurtado has been getting ahead of hitters. He has fallen behind since beginning his AAA stint this year, and he has certainly paid for that. 2-0. A swing of this one, belted up the middle and into center base hit. So John Taylor with Round Rock's third hit of the night. That's his first. And there you go. Hurtado falls behind 2-0, and Taylor gets the fastball. When Hurtado falls behind, you almost always know that heater is coming, and opposing hitters have done damage against that fastball this year. We mentioned it earlier, but they're batting 355 against it, or better against the four-seamer or the sinker. So here's Josh Young. Hurtado will straighten on the first pitch, and Young swings and pops it up along the right field line and out of play right side. And so the count here is 0-1. You know, we always talk about the fan who makes the catch and the crowd goes wild on a foul ball. We don't talk enough about the fan who makes the effort to make a catch and saves somebody from getting hit in the head. That's what just happened on that fly ball down that right field line. The pitch. And Young swings and connects a fly ball out to left. This one's not going to carry enough, though, as Marlowe back on it in front of the warning track makes the catch. Taylor will race back to first. Josh Young just missed his second homer in as many nights. He got under it just a little bit. Elevated fastball. So Alejandro Osuna will be the batter. Osuna singled in that first inning. Hurtado first base, side of the rubber. Quick peek over at first. He's set. And now a throw over to first, and John gets back in time. Well, you have to keep an eye on John Taylor. 16 stolen bags this year now. Got a chance at swiping 20. Round Rock trailing at 5-0. We're in this top half of the third. Two down and a man on first. And the pitch. That's up and away, and it's dropped by the catcher, Rivero. Taylor notices that and sprints to second. So that'll be a wild pitch here. And John's in scoring position now. Well, it was a little bit upstairs, and if you ask Rivero, he'd tell you he should have caught that. To 1-0 here to Osuna, who ripped one up the middle his first time up. And the pitch. And Alejandro will take a strike. So the count 1-1 here. Osuna's got five hits now to start this series. Three hit night on Tuesday, one hit yesterday, and one knock tonight. 1-1 the count. Hurtado straightens, and he'll deal. That's in there for a strike, a changeup, and it's 1-2. Well, talked about that changeup earlier. Really only throws it to left-handed hitters. Throws around 87-88, and put that one right on the inner rail. Big 1-2 pitch coming up as he tries to work three scoreless to start this game. The pitch. A swing and a ground ball right to the first baseman. It was well struck. Cavadas will take it in and head over to the bag at first for the final out of this top of the third. No runs, one hit, and one left on the Express trailing Salt Lake 5-0 as we go to the bottom of the third on Sports Radio AM 1300 The Zone and the free iHeartRadio app.
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0: Round Rock at Salt Lake entering this home half of the third. The Express trailing at 5-0. Ryan Lobis back out to the mound. Lobis, who got the final out of that second inning, he'll miss with his first pitch here to Cade Marlowe, and now the 1-0. And Marlowe takes off the plate away. Two balls and no strikes. It's 5 runs, 8 hits, and no errors for the Salt Lake Bees. No runs, 3 hits, and no errors for the Round Rock Express. Lobis kicks up, and the pitch on the edge for a strike goes to his patented sweeper at 81. And nibbles at the corner there. Well, Ryan Lobis known for that pitch. And when he was coming up in college, as this one chopped into the Salt Lake dugout. Watch out over there. And so the count here, 2 balls and 2 strikes. Lobis, just, he struggled learning how to control his repertoire. Everything moves. His sweeper, his fastball, and his changeup, trying to find the best way to consistently throw strikes. 2-2. And this one top foul. And as he got into the Rangers system, he slowly started to learn that. And he started rising through the Rangers system. First pro season in 2024 with low A down east. 1.53 ERA. The pitch, and it's lined in the air out toward left center. Martinez, the center fielder, sprinting over, hesitates, and then tries to start again. It's by him into second here as the throw is late. So that's a double for Cade Marlowe. Orlando Martinez, he and Osuna, I'm not sure if they were fully communicating there. Martinez let up. It looked like it was his ball. Then he stopped. Then he had to lay out. Martinez went behind him. And it ends up being a double. So that'll bring up Bryce Teodosio. Teodosio singled and scored a run in the second inning. Lobos third base, side of the mound, look at second. And the first pitch. And that's in there for strike one. Fastball and 94. So 9 hits in 2-plus innings here for Salt Lake. Complete 180 from what we've seen to start this series. Corners up on the grass. Lobos is 0-1. A bunt, and Teodosio gets it down on the grass. Lobos picks it up with a bare hand, throws down to first in time. Scampering up to third here is Marlowe. And so now Salt Lake has a man 90 feet away as they look to tack on a 6th run. That'll bring up Ben Goble. Goble singled and scored a run in the second inning. Infield up on the grass, first pitch. That's up and away for ball one. Misses with his sweeper. Well, on the other side of things, Joel Hurtado has been terrific. 3 scoreless innings for Salt Lake. 3 hits, but he has struck out 4 and has not issued a walk. Lobos is 1-0. A swing and a liner screaming out towards left center. It's down. Martinez gets over to it late. A run is in. Goble with a big Turnbull stop at first. It's an RBI single. 6-0 B's in the bottom of the third. So Goble with his 37th RBI of the season. And that will bring up Zach Humphreys. Tough night for Round Rock pitching, and really Lobos is charged for a run there, but that ball that Marlo hit to start this inning probably should have been caught. I think Orlando Martinez would agree out there in center. First pitch from Lobos. Swing and a miss. Blows a fastball at 93 by him, and it's 0-1. Salt Lake 6, Round Rock nothing. Home half of the third. Lobos the stretch. Long hold, he'll fire. That's high and tight. And so it'll be 1-1 here. Short leadoff first for Goble. He's got 5 stolen bases. The kick and the pitch. A swing, a little tapper foul. This one dinked down that third base side, and so it'll be 1-2. Now, Goble has never stolen more than 14 bags in a season, but he has enough speed to swipe 14 of them. And we've seen Salt Lake ultra-aggressive early in this game. They've already stolen 3 bases. A 1-2. Swing and a miss. Lobos a strikeout. And there's now 2 away here in this bottom of the third. First strikeout tonight for Lobos. Second for Round Rock pitching, and Rowdy Rodriguez coming up. Rodriguez 2-for-2 with a single, a homer, 2 RBIs, and 2 runs scored. His fingerprints all over the box score. First pitch. A swing and a liner up the middle, base hit. Rounding second, Goble, he'll head to third. Martinez's throw will come up late, and that will allow Rodriguez to go to second. Rowdy Rodriguez 3-for-3, and we're only in the bottom of the third tonight. And he advances to second on that throw from Martinez, who kind of double pumped getting it out of his glove. And now Yomer Sanchez can break it wide open here. So Sanchez bats from the left side against the righty. Lobos will look at second in the first pitch. A swing and a fly ball out to right field. Zavala going back at the warning track. It is gone. It's a 3-run homer for Yomer Sanchez. And it's a crooked number tonight for Salt Lake. They've got a 9-0 lead, and we're only in the bottom of the third. 8th homer of the year for Sanchez. Big two-out homer. They have gotten to Ryan Lobus, the first man out of Round Rock's bullpen tonight. Well, this is ugly early. It's back-to-back four-run innings for the Bees. So here's Pablo Reyes. Reyes 0-for-2, first pitch. He'll swing and miss. It's 0-1. This is why they play the games. If you just looked at the numbers of the two starting pitchers and you looked at what happened the first two nights in this series, you would say Round Rock is going to win a third in a row. And they still might. It's the 0-1. And Reyes off the end of the bat. Little floater out to center. Taylor sprinting out towards shallow center. And he can't come up with it. Nearly had an over-the-shoulder grab in and out of his glove. It's a single on a bleeder for Pablo Reyes. Well, 8 of the 9 Bees in the starting lineup have a hit, and we're only in the third. And John, who, whenever he's running out to center field, he always flips his cap off, because in high school, his coach told him to do that, so he's used to it. So now Dave Borkowski talks here to Lobus on the mound. Salt Lake 9, Round Rock nothing. Nico Cavadas has been a thorn in the Express's side tonight, 2-for-2. With two singles, both of them have driven in a run. So Lobus, third base, side of the mound. And his first pitch. And that's a slider up and away for ball one. 13 hits tonight for the Salt Lake Bees. And there's two outs in this third inning. Crazy. The 1-0. That's a strike, and it's 1-1. Close pitch. Might have touched the upper outer corner, but it could have gone either way on a challenge. Reyes, short lead off the first base bag. Bride holding him on. And the 1-1. And Reyes fouls this back. And the count will shift to a ball and two strikes. See if Lobus can put one by Cavadas here and get Round Rock back to the dugout. Here's the set. And the 1-2. A swing and a fly ball. Left field line. Osuna sprinting over towards the chalk. Stops on a dime. Comes in a step and makes the catch. But four more for Salt Lake in the bottom of the third. They've got a 9-0 lead. As we go to the top of the fourth inning, it's all Bees here on this Thursday night from South Jordan, Utah.
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0: Round Rock at Salt Lake will head to this top half of the fourth. And the Bees all over the Express tonight. It is 9-0 right now. So Salt Lake, one in the first, four in the second, four in the third. And the good news is that it's early, and in this ballpark, anything can happen. And you might be surprised by hearing me say that, considering the first two nights of this series was dominated by pitching. But the baseball does fly here. We just saw that. Yomer Sanchez snuck one out to right field for a three-run homer in the bottom of the third. But Joel Hurtado's been great. 25-year-old starter for the Bees. He will face Aaron Zavala, 4-5 and 6-2 up in the first pitch. And Aaron will take strike one. That's a heater. And it's 0-1. Aaron grounded out to the second baseman back in the first inning. And Zavala wise for time and step out. He is one for his last 17 with 9 strikeouts. And that's coming off the heels of what was a great stretch for him where he was batting .391 in 10 games towards the end of August. And this 0-1 is down and away. And it's 1-1. The Express have a hit in each of the first three frames. But Hurtado has struck out 4. He has not issued a walk. And the walks have been a problem for him is the 1-1. And that's up and away. 2 balls and a strike. 16 walks to 20 strikeouts in his first 24 innings since he was promoted from Double A. But the command has been great in this game. A windup and the 2-1. And that's down and away, and it's 3-1. Defense pulled over here with a lefty in the box. And the 3-1. And Zavala swings and flies this out to deep left. It will carry a bit, but stay in the park as Marlowe, right in front of the warning track, makes the catch with two hands. So one down, that will bring up Caber Rodriguez. And Caber struck out in the second inning. I don't know, just trying to get something going here against Hurtado. Had only one base runner in each of the first three innings. 9-0 Salt Lake, top of the fourth. The stretch, the wind, and the first pitch. And Caber takes low for 1-1. Another beautiful Salt Lake evening, about 30 minutes south of downtown Salt Lake. And on the broadcast, showing the peak of the Wasatch Mountains out there as Rodriguez chops it foul. And it's 1-1. It is dusk here in Utah. Only trip Round Rock makes here to the ballpark at America First Square, which is a shame because we love coming here. One of the best venues in all of minor league baseball. 1-1 pitch, swing and a miss, blows it by him there at 95, and it's 1-2. And with the sun setting right now, darkness starting to set in, but there's an orange tint just above those mountains out there in straightaway center. 1-2 pitch, a swing and a pop-up. Shallow left field, shortstop Sanchez ranging out, center fielder flying in Rodriguez, he's calling for it, cap falling off, makes the catch. Couple of fly ball outs here to begin the top of the fourth, and that will bring up Jonah Bride. Keeping tabs on that Oklahoma City Sugarland game, and the Comets have a 5-0 lead through 7. So if they win tonight, that would make it 12 straight wins for OKC, and they would have a 3-game cushion in the second half standings. First pitch here to Jonah Bride. And he'll swing and pop it up right field. Going over towards the line is Teodosio. Underneath, it drifts a few more steps and makes the catch. That's a 1-2-3 inning for Joel Hurtado. So we'll go to the top or check that bottom of the fourth inning. All Salt Lake, they've got a 9-0 lead.
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0: Round Rock at Salt Lake entering the bottom of the fourth inning here from the ballpark at America First Square. And the E-Train down 9-0 right now. So Church against the right-hander here at Sebastian Rivero. And this one is floated out to right field and will flutter in for a single. So Rivero doesn't waste any time. He's aboard. That's the 14th hit for Salt Lake. 14th hit, and we're starting the bottom of the fourth. We'll bring up Cade Marlowe. So Church takes over for Ryan Lobus. Tough night for Lobus, who's had a great season. And Ryan, inning and a third, 5 hits, 4 earned runs, no walks, and a strikeout. So Church will come set, and the first pitch. And Marlowe cuts right through it, and it's 0-1. For Mark Church, a 3-2 record, a 7.31 earned run average. He's done that over 28 appearances this year. Well, come set, and the 0-1. That's down and away. And it's 1-1. And Church with 22 walks to 37 strikeouts. Short lead off first, the pitch. Fouled back. And it'll be 1-2. Church from North Atlanta High School, 6'3", 190 pounds, 25-year-old, who made his major league debut back in 2024 at the young age of 23. 1-2. Waved at, and there's that great Mark Church slider. And so it's a strikeout for out number one in the bottom of the fourth. The Church has the slider working. I mean, he doesn't need anything else other than the fastball and the slider. And that was a great one there. So here's Bryce Teodosio and the first pitch, and he'll take down and away as Church tried the slider on that first offering. And Mark, who's got a fastball that he'll throw 96 to 97. 1-0. Bottom of the zone for strike one. Salt Lake with a 9-0 cushion here in this bottom of the fourth. And the 1-1. A swing, and this ball's lifted out towards deep center. Martinez is going out. He's looking up, and it's off the base of the wall. Heading for third here, Rivero. He'll get the stop sign. Is into second with a double. It is Bryce Teodosio. So it'll be second and third. With only one out, that will bring up Ben Goble now. An opportunity to make it double digits here for the Bees. Well, speaking of the number 10, it is September 10th, and I want to wish my parents a happy 37th wedding anniversary. Nothing more you can ask for from your son wishing you a happy anniversary while the team he's calling games for is trailing at 9-0 in the fourth. But a happy anniversary to them. The pitch. Now this one bounces in, and it's 1-1. 9 runs on 15 hits tonight for Salt Lake. Second and third, one away. Infield up on the grass for Round Rock. And the pitch. And this one is fouled out of play. And so the count here is 1-2. Well, Ben Goble, 2-for-2, pair of singles, RBI single in the third. And the pitch. And this one is bounced foul, third base side. Church third pitcher to take the mound tonight for Round Rock. Trying to get out of this. Infield playing right behind him here on the edge of the grass. The 1-2. And this is lined. Shortstop Rodriguez jumps to his left and makes the catch. Nice play from Caber. Saves a run. And so there's two down. Huge second out. Ball was not hit very hard, but with the infield up, not an easy play as Caber to his left, reaching out, arm outstretched. So that'll bring up Zach Humphreys. Church will hold, he'll kick and fire. And Humphreys guts and misses at a slider, and it's 0-1. Humphreys is the lone B without a hit tonight. Now, he does have an RBI sacrifice fly back in that second inning. The 0-1 swings and misses. Slider at the top of the zone right by him, and the count is nothing at 2. Church ready. And the pitch. Did he go? They're going to check down at first. He did not. That slider dipped low. So it'll be 1-2. Salt Lake 9, Round Rock nothing. Home half of the fourth. Second and third with 2 away. Church will straighten. And the 1-2. Swing and a miss. Good slider there from Church. And he'll post a 0 in this bottom of the fourth. So works around a single and a double. And we'll go to the top of the fifth inning. Still 9-0 Salt Lake on Sports Radio AM 1300 The Zone and the free iHeartRadio app. Rock 'em with the Round Rock Express at Dell Diamond. 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

0: Round Rock and Salt Lake going to the top of the fifth inning. The Bees with a 9-0 lead. And it could have been more, but Mark Church have a workaround, men on second and third and one out in the bottom of the fourth inning. So here's Trevor Hover to start things off. Joel Hurtado has been terrific for the Bees, and his first pitch will miss low for ball one. Glad to have you along with us wherever you're listening from, whether that's back in Round Rock on Sports Radio AM 1300 The Zone, or maybe you've got us on the free iHeartRadio app, as this pitch will miss up and away. And it's two balls and no strikes. And we're being flooded with tweets tonight from fans listening all over the great United States of America. There's the windup and the 2-0. And Hover swings and stings this out to center, coming on strong. The center fielder, Rodriguez, reaches up and grabs it above his cap. Initially, it looked like he was going to make a diving play in center. Instead, he's got to reach up and grab that. It almost went over his head. The ball was rising on him. So there's one away. That brings up Orlando Martinez. Well, I thought that ball was going to sink in. Instead, it looked like it was going higher at the last moment for Rodriguez. First pitch here to Orlando, in for strike one. How about Wayne listening tonight? He's got us dialed in Fort Wayne, Indiana. That sounds almost fake. Well, he's listening to the broadcast here. Wind up and the 0-1 pitch. And Martinez will slice this left field line, going over his Marlow, and he'll make the catch on the move. Two away. Wayne says, can't believe there's only nine left after tonight. I'm going to miss my E-Train baseball when the season ends. Well, us too, Wayne. Like nine games remaining, three here in Salt Lake, tomorrow through Sunday, and then six at home. Here's Cooper Johnson. The windup and the first pitch. And Cooper takes upstairs for ball one. Nine runs, 15 hits, no errors for the Bees. No runs, three hits, no errors for Round Rock. There's the wind and the 1-0. And Cooper will take a strike, and it's 1-1. Joel Hurtado has really been the story. I mean, you could talk about this Salt Lake offense tonight, but man, has Hurtado been good. He's only had 57 pitches right now. Chance at a quality start as he works on Cooper. The 1-1. Fastball off the plate away, and it'll be two balls and one strike. And now for Round Rock, the last seven have been retired. The 2-1, a swing and a bouncing ball, third baseline, and it rolls foul, 2-2. We're back here tomorrow, another 6:35 Mountain Time start. It's a big Saturday here in the state of Utah. Not only because the Bees are playing the Express, but because you've got University of Utah hosting Arkansas on Saturday night. That's a late game at 8:15, 2-2, and this has popped up. High into the sky, center fielder Rodriguez will come in a few steps. In the middle of center, drifting to his left, pulls it down with two hands. So a 1-2-3, top of the fifth. And we go to the home half, all Salt Lake, as they've got a 9-0 lead on Sports Radio AM 1300 The Zone and the free iHeartRadio app.
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0: Round Rock at Salt Lake will head to this home half of the fifth, and the Bees right now buzzing. They've got a 9-0 advantage. So it'll be the top of the order to up Rowdy Rodriguez to face Mark Church. And the first pitch, and Rodriguez a big rip, and Church puts a fastball right by him, and it's 0-1. So Rodriguez, Yomer Sanchez, Pablo Reyes the bat. 1, 2, and 3 due up for Salt Lake. 9 runs in the first 3 innings. They've got 15 hits in this game. And Church is 0-1. This is down and in. And no, it's a cold strike, 0-2. Rodriguez backpedaling out of the box. Thought he was going to be hit by that. Just barely nudged the inner edge of the zone. 0-2. Swing and a miss. Church on 3 pitches. Strikes out Rodriguez. So this is certainly a bright spot. Mark's got 3 strikeouts tonight through a scoreless 4th. Comes back out and gets a strikeout to open up the 5th. Gave up a single and a double in that 4th inning, but did not allow a run. So here's Yomer Sanchez. And it was Sanchez, his 3-run homer, that extended the lead to 9-0 in the 3rd. First pitch bounces in for 4-1. Sanchez has a double and a homer tonight. And his home run just barely squeaked over the fence out in right field. Church doing that first base side of the rubber, grips behind his back. And the pitch. And that's off the plate, down and away. 2 balls and no strikes. Got this date in Nolan Ryan history. We look back at Friday, September 10th, 1976. Church ready and the 2-0. That's in there for a strike, a slider, and the count goes to 2-1 now. Third baseman Young pulled over to his left, the 2-1. A swing, and this one top foul. And the count will move to 2 balls and 2 strikes. Tonight's This Date in Nolan Ryan History will feature Minnie Minoso. Great story about him tonight. And it was a big night for Nolan Ryan on the mound in Chicago at Comiskey Park. A 2-2. Waved at Church with a 4th strikeout. And there's 2 away here in the 5th. So Mark Church, 2 strikeouts in the 4th. Now 2 here in this 5th. This is what is so tantalizing about Mark. I mean, when he is spinning that slider like he is tonight, he could feel unhittable at times. First pitch. And Pablo Reyes will take strike 1. Church, first base, side of the rubber. He'll straighten. And the 0-1. That's in there for strike 2. Fastball at 96. Oh, and 2, 2 outs, nobody on. Bottom of the 5th, 9-0 the score. Salt Lake has the lead. The pitch. That's downstairs. And it'll be 1 ball and 2 strikes. And now the 1-2 offering. And Reyes takes low, 2-2. Oklahoma City is 3 outs away from a win there at Chickasaw Bricktown Ballpark for their 12th straight win. Church kicks in the 2-2. That's down, and Ray is not offering at these sliders beneath the zone. So a payoff pitch is coming up here. And the pitch, out in front, he waves at it. Another slider from Church and another strikeout. He'll punch out the side in this bottom of the 5th. Well, that was fun. Mark Church, 2 scoreless innings with 5 strikeouts. We'll go to the top of the 6th. Round Rock trailing Salt Lake. It's 9-0.
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Top of the sixth inning from South Jordan, Utah, where the Round Rock Express trailed the Salt Lake Bees 9-0. So the E-Train need a big comeback tonight, and they just have not been able to get anything going against Joel Hurtado, the starting pitcher here for Salt Lake. He's been tremendous. So Hurtado will face the top of the order. John Taylor hops in. And the first pitch, and he'll take a fastball at 94 for strike one. Round Rock had a hit in each of the first three frames, but those have been the only base runners. No walks issued tonight from the 25-year-old out of the Dominican Republic. He'll take his time, and now the 0-1 pitch. And Taylor takes off the plate away, and we'll get a challenge here from the catcher, Sebastian Rivero. So it's a Salt Lake challenge. We'll go to the board. Bees 1-for-1 on their challenges tonight. Make it 2-for-2. Rivero correct here. Both teams have both of their challenges. So Taylor, instead of being in a 1-1 count, it will be 0-2. Hurtado kicks up and fires, and it's fouled back. A late cut on a fastball. And Taylor stays alive. So John Taylor, Josh Young, Alejandro Osuna, that's who's due up in this sixth inning as Round Rock tries to mount a comeback. Taylor taps the plate twice, pinwheels that bat back above his left shoulder. Hurtado rocks, kicks, and fires. Swing and a miss. Change up, down, and away, and Taylor strikes out. Fifth strikeout tonight for Hurtado, and there's one away, working on his first quality start of his AAA career. And this is only start number 8 at the AAA level. One start last year was brought up at the very end of the season, 6 this year, and now tonight number 7 this season. First pitch to Josh Young, and this one hits him, comes inside, and Josh appears to be okay, and that is scary. We'll see a replay, find out where this got him, and for a guy that has dealt with injuries to his hand, thankfully this caught his elbow, and he's got the elbow guard on, so he's all right, but you just have flashbacks to the start of that 2023 season, and he was hit by a pitch in Tampa Bay. Actually, it was the start of the 2024 season. Justin Foscue made his major league debut after that. So Young's aboard here, and Alejandro Osuna bats. And the first pitch, and Alejandro takes a fastball for strike one. For those just tuning in, Salt Lake tonight, 9 runs on 15 hits. They led it 9-0 after the third frame. Young barely off first base right now, but building that lead. And the 0-1. That's in the dirt. And Josh will have to scamper back to the bag. He kind of slipped getting back to first. He's being a little more aggressive on the base paths right now. Again, continuing to ramp up this rehab assignment. And he's coming back from that left calf strain. So testing it out over there. 1-1. That's inside. 2 balls and 1 strike. Osuna's 1-for-2 in this game. Singled in the first, grounded out to the first baseman in the third. Cavadas, the first baseman, holding Young on over there. Hurtado working from the stretch. He'll peek over at first where Young is. Healthy lead for Josh right now. And the pitch. Up and out, and a challenge from Rivero. So the count is 3-1, but if this is overturned, it will be 2-2. And we'll take a look at the board. Another Bees challenge. Correct again. Make it 3-for-3 tonight. Well, one bright spot for the Express has been Mark Church. 2 innings, 5 strikeouts. A ridiculous slider in this game. 2-2 the count. And here it comes. A swing and a pop-up left field side and out of play. Lights are on. This place packed yet again. 3 nights. And I don't want to say 3 sellouts, but it's got to be close.
Young inching off of first base. Another 2-2 pitch. Here it is. A swing and a ground ball right to the second base. It could be two. The flip to the shortstop is wide. They don't get the out at first, and the throw to second's late. Well, it was a bad flip from Ben Goble, and I think in that spot you got to throw it instead of flip it. He was too far from second base. He tried a long flip, and it just was flung too high. Sanchez could stay on the bag, and then his throw to first was late. So everybody's safe. There's two on, and with one out, and Aaron Zavala will be the batter. Could have been a double play to end the inning. Tough break for the starter, Joel Hurtado, for Salt Lake. They've got a 9-0 lead in this top of the sixth, and the first pitch is low for ball one. So it will be a fielder's choice for Osuna. And it's a throwing error on Ben Goble, the second baseman. And now the 1-0 to Aaron. Swings and misses. That changeup in the dirt, and it's 1-1. Well, Zavala right now is in a funk. He is 1 for his last 18. What has been a great season for him. This has been his toughest stretch of the year. The 1-1. A swing and a ground ball slowly hit. To the first baseman. Cavadas can't pick it up cleanly, but Hurtado on the rebound right there grabs it and stomps on first. Wow. About as easy of a play as you'll see. Cavadas in and out of his glove. Hurtado is standing right there, and it deflected right to him as he was on the infield grass. And he just gobbled it up, and he stepped on first base. So both runners advance. Some sloppy defense here from the Bees. And then it brings up Camber Rodriguez as Hurtado talks things over with his catcher, Sebastian Rivera. Well, this is probably it for Hurtado tonight. Chance to go 6 scoreless innings. No walks, 5 strikeouts. It's been an impressive performance from the 25-year-old. Caber trying to end the shutout here. Rodriguez, 14 homers, 38 RBIs. There's the set. And the first offering. And he'll take the slow stuff, a slider that bends in for strike one. Josh Young on third, Alejandro Osuna on second. Got Jonah Bride in the on-deck circle. And the 0-1. Swing and a miss. Way out in front on the slider, and it's nothing at two. Well, if you're Caber here, I mean, I'd be shocked if Hurtado goes back to his fastball. He's going to throw you another slider, probably in the same location. He's got to stay off it.

0: straightens up again. And the two-strike pitch. Breaking ball that's rolled. Shortstop on the backhand. Sanchez into a slide. Gets to his feet. Fires across. Dug out by Cavadas. How about that play to keep the shutout intact for Joel Hurtado? Salt Lake starter, tremendous. Six scoreless tonight, and we'll go to the bottom of the six. All B's. They lead at 9-0.
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John King to take over for the Express as we go to this home half of the sixth. It is all B's tonight, 9-0 the score. And so King will face Nico Cavadas left on left. So John King, welcome back here to the Rangers organization. First pitch to Cavadas, and it's in there for strike one. King was released by the Miami Marlins at the end of August. And he was throwing the ball well this year for Miami. As he'll straighten. And the 0-1. And Cavadas swings and lifts this high into the sky to right field. A towering drive. That's out of here. Nico Cavadas rudely welcomes John King back to the Express. And it's a 10 spot tonight for these Bees. They've got a 10-0 lead here in this home half of the sixth. Cavadas, 3-for-4, 3 RBIs, right in the middle of it all. So a leadoff home run. And it'll bring up Sebastian Rivero. It's just been a tough night for Round Rock here in game 3 of this series. First pitch, and it's tapped foul, third baseline, and it's 0-1. So Mark Church, 2 scoreless innings out of the bullpen, hands it over to King, and on the second pitch, King throws, and it's blasted out of here, 0-1. And this ball is stung over the third baseman and down the left field side, base hit. Sebastian Rivero's got a 3-hit night now. So he singles. That'll bring up Cade Marlowe. Marlowe, 1-for-3. He doubled and scored a run in the third inning. Well, John King this year, you know, with the Miami Marlins, 3.99 earned run average. He had a 6-2 record out of their bullpen. And the southpaw kicks up and delivers. First pitch is down and away for ball one. Signed a minor league contract. That got August 31st, was placed on the development list, activated today. Diego Castillo, unfortunately, going on the injured list. 1-0. A swing and a bouncer past the mound. Second baseman Taylor racing up to get

0: And a glove flip to first. It's late. Well, some changes defensively. That's John Taylor at third now. Theo Hardy is now the second baseman. And so it'll be men on first and second. So Bryce Teodosio will be the batter. So Teodosio left on right. First and second, nobody out. Kings first pitch. That's downstairs for ball one. So an infield single. Theo Hardy with a great effort there to come up, flip that with his glove, but it was too late. And the 1-0. That's inside for a called strike. Changeup. It'll be 1-1 here. 10-0 Bees, bottom of the sixth inning. Teodosio, 2-for-2 with a sacrifice bunt. He's also scored a run. And the pitch. A swing and a bouncing ball. Hardy to his left. Glove. Second baseman fires the first. That's there. And there's one away. But it will advance both runners. Rivero to third. Marlow to second. And so Ben Goble is the batter now. Goble, 2-for-3. Couple of singles in this game. He lined out to the shortstop in the fourth inning. The Kings first toss. And that's up and away for ball one. John King, 31 years old. Originally a 10th round pick by the Rangers in 2017. He was traded at the 2023 deadline. The pitch, and Goble cuts through the slider, and it's 1-1. In a trade that brought Jordan Montgomery and Chris Stratton to Texas, which helped the Rangers win the World Series in 2023. 1-1. Foul back, and it's now 1-2. And King released by Miami. Rangers take a flyer on him. Very familiar with the left-handed arm. Spends his off seasons in Grand Prairie, Texas. A 1-2. Swing and a miss. Blows the sinker by Goble. And so there's two away. So King trying to get through this sixth, only allowing the Cavadas solo homer. It'll bring up Zach Humphries. Humphries 0-for-2 with a sac fly tonight. So John straightens, and the first pitch. And Humphries takes a sweeper for strike one. 10 runs on 18 hits tonight for Salt Lake. No runs, 3 hits, no errors for Round Rock. He'll kick and deal. And Humphries with the ground ball. Third baseman Taylor to his left. Gloves and tosses the first, and it's dug out by Jonah Bryan. So a run scores on a solo homer from Nico Cavadas. Two more hits in the inning after that, but King just allows the one. And it's 10-0 Bees as we go to the seventh on Sports Radio AM 1300 The Zone and the free iHeartRadio app.
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0: Round Rock at Salt Lake heading to this top of the seventh. E-Train trailing it 10-0. And so it will be Jonah Bride to start things off. Jonah will face Joel Hurtado staying out there. Right-handers had quite the night. 78 pitches. That's six scoreless innings. Trying to make it seven here. So it'll be Bride, Trevor Hover, and Orlando Martinez to bat. First pitch here to Jonah is down and away for ball one. So, believe some changes here for Salt Lake. Ben Goebel is going to slide from second base to third base as Hurtado winds up and the 1-0. And Bride takes away. And so the count, two balls and no strikes. Arul Vera will enter to play second base. So Pablo Reyes comes out of the game. Here's the pitch. And Bride takes down and out. So 3-0 quickly from Hurtado, who has not issued a walk in six innings, but going to fall behind immediately to the man who is fourth in the PCL in walks. 3-0 pitch. That's right over the heart of the plate. Fastball on 93, and it's three balls and one strike. Well, I like this from Doug Davis. And you know, leave your starter out there. He's 25 years old. He's going to try and figure out how to get outs here in a seventh inning. 3-1. And that's above the zone, ball four. So Bride with a walk. Rivero is going to challenge this. He thinks it might have got the top of the zone. Very close. We'll take a look, and it was high. So unsuccessful challenge for Salt Lake. First time they've been incorrect tonight. So that'll bring up the DH here in Trevor Hover. Right on left. First walk issued tonight from Joel Hurtado. And the first pitch to Trevor. And he'll take down and away for ball one. And I made the comment about Hurtado going back out because you just rarely see it anymore. You hardly ever see pitcher go out into the seventh inning. He was at 78 pitches. I think everybody in the ballpark thought his night was done. It's the 1-0. Hover whiffs at a changeup, and it's a ball and a strike. But they'll leave him out there, and he'll try and complete seven innings. The bullpen is now active for the Bees. One and one to Hover. Hurtado kicks and fires. A swing, and this is cued foul. Third base line, and the count will move to a ball and two strikes. Well, Trevor singled back in the second inning, hit a baseball hard in the fifth, but right at the center fielder. And the 1-2. A swing and a liner right at the third baseman. So Goebel takes it in, and there's one away. And that will bring up Orlando Martinez now. Martinez 0-for-2 has flown out twice to the left fielder. Well, Round Rock just has not had very many hard-hit baseballs in this game. Hurtado has really handcuffed them tonight. First pitch, and that's low for ball one. Well, this Dayton Nolan Ryan history coming up in the bottom of the seventh. Hurtado comes set, and the 1-0. And that's downstairs. Two balls and no strikes. Lights are on here. The place is packed. Night three of this six-game series and the final road trip of the season for the Express. 10-0 the score. Bees have the lead. The pitch. That's down and in. So three balls and no strikes. Hurtado falls behind 3-0 to two of the first three he faces here in this seventh. A walk to Bryant, then Haver lines out. Now he's in a 3-0 count here with Orlando Martinez. And the pitch. In there for a strike, and it's now 3-1. 18 hits tonight for the Salt Lake Bees. And they had 15 through the first three innings of this game. A 3-1. A swing, and this one sliced out to left. Will sink in for a hit. Rounding second, Bryant. He'll head to third. The throw goes into second. So men on the corners for the E-Train here in this top of the seventh inning, trying to end the shutout. Joel Hurtado's having a great night. And now we'll face Cooper Johnson, and we'll see if Doug Davis decides to go to his bullpen here or if he'll let Hurtado face one more. The catcher, Zach Humphreys, or check that, Sebastian Rivera will walk out to the mound here and talk with Hurtado. Well, you're never fully out of a game in this ballpark, and I know there's some people listening rolling their eyes right now, wondering how I could say that in a 10-0 game, but here you get a few men on, a couple bloops and a blast. If you do that a few times, then you get yourself into this thing. Cooper Johnson struck out in the third, flew out to center in the fifth. Hurtado chats with his catcher, then now gets ready to deal with Cooper. Bryant off of third, Martinez off of first. The kick of the pitch. Yeah, that's a fastball for strike one, pounds the zone. Well, you've got the top of the order due up in John Taylor. Could this be the last batter of the night for Hurtado? And knowing Doug Davis probably doesn't want him to see Taylor for a fourth time. The 0-1. Swing and a miss. Sliders by him, and it's nothing at 2. Now Cooper will ask for time and step out. 0-2, one away. Men on the corners here for Salt Lake, or check that, for Round Rock in this top of the seventh. Salt Lake trying to get out of it. And the pitch. It's down and in. Well, the last thing you want here is a ground ball for two outs. Sugarland fell to OKC tonight, 8-0. So Round Rock could not gain ground in the standings, and their elimination number will drop to 4. I actually think that's incorrect. I think it dropped to 3 now. 1-2 pitch. Down and away, 2-2. Because if Round Rock loses here tonight, they would be 7 games back with 9 to play. And then if they lost tomorrow and OKC won, they'd be 8 back with 8 to play, and they don't own the tiebreaker. So the elimination number is officially down to 3. The 2-2 in the dirt. 3 balls and 2 strikes. So Cooper has worked his way back into this at-bat. And the payoff coming up here, Round Rock's 9-hitter. And Johnson, a native of Chicago, heads back there every offseason to work out. And the payoff pitch. There goes Martinez. This is popped up. First baseman moving back on it. Cavada. Second baseman going over to take it from him. That'll be Vera, and he'll make the catch. So two down now in this seventh inning. And now John Taylor coming up, and Doug Davis is going to walk up the dugout steps, and he's going to his bullpen. But what an effort tonight from Joel Hurtado. Salt Lake's starting pitcher makes it through 6 2/3 of shutout baseball. He's hoping his bullpen can keep it that way. But it was an impressive effort from the 25-year-old who had really struggled to begin his AAA stint this year. So he'll get a nice round of applause from these fans. We'll take a break for the pitching change. Round Rock right now trailing it 10-0 as we're in this home half or top half of the seventh on Sports Radio AM 13 under the Zone and the free iHeartRadio app.
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0: Two down in the top of the seventh. Round Rock trailing at 10-0, but they've got men on the corners. Now, one thing I've noticed here in this ballpark first few nights, they love to dance. I think they got the best dancing ballpark in the Pacific Coast League. They dance in Round Rock, but, man, they get after it here. Tarps were off here as well during this top of the seventh. So, Leonard Garcia, the new pitcher, left on left with John Taylor. In the first pitch, he'll jam him in, a swing and a miss. Fastball on 93, and it's 0-1. Taylor tonight, 1-for-3. He's single back in the third inning. And Taylor will ask for time here at step out of the box. It's been a great season for John, trying to finish it strong. Tough couple of weeks back at home. He's been better this week, though. And now the 0-1. Down and away, and it'll be one ball and one strike. For Garcia, this is his 13th appearance at the AAA level. 35 outings this year for AA Rocket City. Owned a 4.39 earned run average. And the pitch. A swing and a line drive left field, base hit. That'll end the shutout. Jonah Bride will score from third. And it's now a 10-1 Salt Lake lead in this top of the seventh. John Taylor uses the opposite field for his second hit of the night and his first RBI. So the Express are on the board. That run will be charged to the starter and Joel Hurtado. And it will bring up Theo Hardy batting in place of Josh Young, who left the game defensively in that bottom of the sixth. First pitch here to Hardy, and that's low for ball one. Well, what was impressive about that John Taylor at bat? Left on left against a stingy arm this year at the AA level is the 1-0, and Hardy takes a strike, and it's 1-1. Gets the two strikes and just shoots it the opposite way, and it was not a cheap single. He hit it hard. So Martinez off of second now. Taylor off of first and the bench. And Hardy takes down and in. Two balls and a strike. So a 10-1 ball game. Round Rock trailing in. There will not be a shutout tonight. The set and the 2-1. That's inside. Three balls and a strike. First plate appearance for Hardy in this series. Neal comes off the bench tonight. Switch hitter on the lefty on the mound. Bats on the right side. The 24-year-old from Berkeley, California. 3-1. That's inside ball four. So bases are now loaded here. And Alejandro Osuna will bat. Well, top of the seventh inning, 9-run game. Osuna puts a charge into one. All of a sudden, you've got life. Martinez off third, Taylor off second, Hardy off first. And the first pitch, and Alejandro will take strike one. Osuna has had the best week of any Round Rock hitter. He's got 5 hits through the first 3 games of this series. 1-for-3 tonight. Here's the pitch. And a late swing, and he got a piece of it. And it's 0-2. It's about as late of a swing as I think you'll see. A sinker that he, at the very last second, decided to wave the wood at. So 0-2 now. And the pitch. And that's a breaking ball off the plate away. And so it'll be a ball and 2 strikes. Look over at third where Martinez is. The 1-2. Swing and a miss. Blows it by him. So Garcia gets a strikeout. Round Rock gets on the board tonight. The Express, though, trailing it 10-1 as we enter the bottom of the seventh here from South Jordan, Utah.
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0: Round Rock in Salt Lake. Into this home half of the 7-10-1 the score. Rowdy Rodriguez will fly this in the air out to deep left. Osuna backing up on it. Makes the catch right on the edge of the grass before the warning track. And so there's one away. That will bring up Yomer Sanchez. So Rodriguez retired. John King back out for his second inning of work. King is making his first appearance of the Express this season. First pitch, Sanchez swings and misses, and it's 0-1. The bathroom is not close here to the press box. It's a little bit winded right now, getting back here into the booth. The 0-1, that's up and away, and it'll be one ball and one strike. 10 runs on 18 hits tonight for Salt Lake. A run on 5 hits, no errors for Round Rock. The 1-1. Breaking pitch, misses up and out. And it'll be 2 balls and 1 strike. So Sanchez, who had that double in the second, but his 3-run homer in the 3rd inning is the pitch, and he went around. So 2 balls and 2 strikes. Sanchez's 3-run blast extended the lead to 9-0 at the time. This is one of the more lopsided games of the season. Haven't seen a ton of these this year. So King will work on Sanchez. He'll kick up and fire. And a breaking ball up and away. And now 3 balls and 2 strikes. Round Rock has their bullpen moving. Alexis Diaz warming up. Payoff pitch. And it's inside, ball 4. Well, that is the first walk issued from Round Rock pitchers tonight, which is pretty remarkable. Sanchez aboard. Pablo Reyes will be the batter. So Reyes, who is 1-for-4, he singled in the 3rd inning. King will straighten, and he'll kick and fire. A swing and a ground ball to the third baseman. On to second for 1. The relay to first. A 5-4-3 turn. So, a nice job by John King after giving up a home run to start his outing. Comes back and does not allow another run. And we're through 7 tonight. 10-1. 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
0: Dylan Tate to take over here for the Salt Lake Bees. He will face Aaron Zavala. And his first pitch is a sinker at 93 for strike one. So Round Rock trailing at 10-1 as we open up this top of the eighth inning. Tate, the third pitcher to throw tonight. He'll wind up and the 0-1. And that one is down and in. And so it'll be one ball. And no, it is a called strike. There's been a couple times tonight where behind home in this game, Tim Barreras has made some late calls. That was in there for a strike, so 0-2 here. So Tate, the very hard-throwing right-hander. And he'll wind and deliver. Swing and a miss. Filthy changeup. Zavala strikes out. So Aaron 0-4 tonight. And continues to scuffle here. As Caber Rodriguez will back. Caber 0-3. He struck out in the second inning. We'll get to this Dayton Nolan Ryan history in the bottom of the eighth inning. We promise we'll get to it. The windup in the first pitch. Rodriguez takes down and in for ball one. Tate this year, 4-4 record, 3.86 ERA in his 19 appearances. And the pitch. And Rodriguez swings a fly ball high into the air, deep to right field, right in front of the wall, though, is Teodosio. It'll make the catch. Maybe, just maybe, Caber just hit number 20 of the season, but there's two down. Brings up Jonah Bryant. Tate, the right-hander from Harbor City, California, signed a minor league deal with the Angels back in June. First pitch here to Jonah Bryant. And that one's in there for strike one. Of course, he was the Rangers' first-round pick back in 2015. Now 32 years old. Slowly wind in the 0-1. A swing, and this one's found out of play. The count is nothing and two. Made his big league debut in 2019 with the Baltimore Orioles. Best season by far in 2022 with Baltimore. 67 appearances, a 3.05 ERA. 0-2 pitch. It swung on and softly lofted over towards the second base bag. On the backhand, Vera, and he'll sling across his body to first in time. He was on the third base at his second to get that one. Bryant retired, and that will end this top of the eighth inning. 1-2-3 for Dylan Tate out of the bullpen. We go to the bottom of the eighth, and it is a 10-1 Salt Lake lead.
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0: Round Rock at Salt Lake, heading to this home half of the eighth inning. E-Train trailing at 10-1 right now. It has been all B's tonight here in game number three of the series. So Round Rock just trying to get to the finish line here and reset for tomorrow. Alexis Diaz will face Nico Cavadas. So Diaz, the new arm. Cavadas has had a big night. 3-for-4, 2 singles and a homer in this game. All right, let's get to this date in Nolan Ryan history. We take a look back at Friday, September 10th, 1976. First pitch to Cavadas outside for ball one. Nolan Ryan fell one strikeout shy of tying his own American League record as he took down the Chicago White Sox at Kaminsky Park by a final score of 3-2. Diaz falls behind quickly. It's 2-0. The California Angels were paced by the 29-year-old's 18 strikeouts. He tossed a complete game, allowed only 2 runs on 3 hits. He did walk 9. Cavadas tees off. Watch out, up on the berm in right. It's a missile. Nico Cavadas, his 4th hit of the ball game, his 2nd homer, his 4th RBI as well. 14th long ball of the year. It's 11-1 B's in this bottom of the 8th. 107.6 off his bat. Screamer. And he stood and stared at it and admired that beautiful cut of his. That's how this bottom of the 8th begins. 11-1 now. First pitch to Sebastian Rivero, and this is fouled out of play. And it's 0-1. Back to this date, Nolan Ryan history. Nolan Ryan needed 185 pitches to complete this outing. Complete game at Kaminsky Park back in 1976 with the Angels. 0-1. And Rivero swings and loops this deep down the left field line, but out of play. And it's now 0-2. White Sox right fielder Ralph Gaur after the game told the Chicago Tribune he threw better than anybody I've seen for a long time. And Ryan struck out all 9 White Sox starters at least once, including designated hitter Sam Ewing 4 times. And the pitch. And Rivero cuts and misses, so Diaz comes back with a strikeout after he gives up the homer. 1 away in this 8th inning. And it was Bruce Bochy homering in the 2nd for the Angels. That made a 1-0. Andy Etchebarren doubled home Dave Chalk later in the frame. That made it 2-0. White Sox had 2 runners on for Jorge Orta in the 5th. He would double to tie the game, but Bochy came up big with an RBI double in the 6th. First pitch swinging for Cade Marlowe, and he'll foul this out of play left side. 0-1. Ryan was 22 strikeouts away from reaching 300 for the 4th time in his career, and he would get to 300 strikeouts, would finish with 327 as Marlowe waves at this, and it's 0-2. And Nolan Ryan, after the game, said, "I haven't done much this year, so if I do get 300 strikeouts, that would be the highlight of my season." Diaz is 0-2. A tie, 1 ball and 2 strikes. And Ryan went on to punch out 327, 4th straight year, 300 strikeouts, is one of the best pitchers in the American League, but it was a down year for him. He would finish strong in September of 1976. 1-2. That's low and in. 2 balls and 2 strikes. The Angels were 64-77 at this point. White Sox were, they were horrendous. 59-81. 2-2. Inside 3-2. And Nolan Ryan shared the 19 strikeout record. Again, he had 18 in this game, but he had shared those 19 strikeouts with Tom Seaver and Steve Carlton. But the story in the papers the next day in Chicago is the 3-2 off the plate away ball for Diaz asking for a challenge here. It's a walk, at least for now, for Cade Marlowe. We'll go to the board and see if this is a correct challenge for Round Rock's pitcher, Alexis Diaz. It was off the plate away. So Round Rock will have just 1 challenge left as we're in this bottom of the 8th. And Express trailing at 11-1. But it was 52-year-old White Sox coach Minnie Minoso who was activated on this day. First pitch here to Bryce Teodosio. Check swing, foul ball, and it's 0-1. He had not seen the field in 12 years. 1964 was the last time he had appeared in a game. And he did not play in this game, but he did appear the next day as the designated hitter. Frank Tanana was on the mound for the Angels. He would go 0-for-3. 0-1, and Teodosio rules it foul, and it's nothing in two. He would end up appearing in just three games at the end of that 1976 season. And then would not appear in a game again. Yes, he did appear again in 1980 at 56 years old. The Hall of Famer, Mini Minoso, we're talking about. As Teodosio takes, and it's strike three called. So Diaz, back-to-back strikeouts. Or a strikeout, then a walk, and now another strikeout. So two down here. 11-1 Salt Lake. Nico Cavadas added on with a solo homer to start this inning. I'll bring up Ben Goble now. Goble is 2-for-4. First pitch, and he'll take strike one. But Minoso, who appeared at age 56, he made only two pinch hit appearances in 1980. 0-1. That's high. And this was all a stunt by Bill Veeck, the entertainer and White Sox owner, who wanted Minoso to appear in four different decades, and then in five decades. That's why he ended up suiting up again in 1980. As this is in the dirt. And that was not the end of Mini Minoso's career. The White Sox actually tried to do it again in 1993, which would have made Minoso 69 years old. 2-1. Calling strike, and it's 2-2. But the commissioner stepped in and did not allow it to happen. But Bill Veeck's son, Mike, was the owner of the St. Paul Saints, who, of course, now AAA affiliated of the Minnesota Twins, but they were independent ball at the time. 2-2. A swing, and this is sliced foul on the right field line and out of play. And so he would join the Saints instead in 1993 at 69 years old. And so that would mark six decades of professional baseball for Minoso. Hey, how about seven? He would appear again in 2003 as a swing and a miss here. So Diaz ends up striking out the side. Mini Minoso would appear in 2003 for the St. Paul Saints at age 79. That is wild. So we're going to the top of the ninth. Round Rock trailing at 11-1 here from South Jordan, Utah.
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0: Mason Erla, the new pitcher here for Salt Lake, as we go to the top of the ninth. Round Rock, 3 outs away from dropping game 3 of this series. 11-1, Salt Lake has the lead. So it'll be Trevor Hover to start things off. And Erla's 1-0 pitch to him. And Hover loops this foul over the netting left side, and it's a ball and a strike. 11 runs, 19 hits, and an error tonight for Salt Lake. Round Rock, a run, 5 hits, and no errors. So the Express in danger of dropping their first game in this series. 1-1, a swing, and a pop-up high up into the air, out towards shallow center. Shortstop waving his arm, saying, I've got it. And that's Yomer Sanchez, and he'll take it down for out number one. Hover retired, and that will bring up Orlando Martinez. Martinez, 1-for-3, singled in the 7th inning. Orlando, I think 261, 34th game with Round Rock tonight. Erloff, that first base side of the rubber. He'll wind up, and the first pitch, and that's off the plate away for ball one. Dylan Tate, the former Ranger farmhand, originally drafted the first round in 2015 by Texas. He threw a scoreless 8th inning tonight. There's the windup and the 1-0. Now Martinez takes inside, and we'll get a challenge here from the catcher, Rivero, who's been great on challenges in this game. So we'll take a look. Let's see if he was correct here, and that one did miss inside. So it'll be 2 balls and no strikes. Not a bad challenge. They don't roll over to tomorrow. Salt Lake out of challenges now. The kick and the 2-0. Martinez fouls it back to the screen, and it'll be 2-1 here. These two teams return here tomorrow. Game number 4 of this 6-game set. Another 6:35 Mountain Time first pitch, 7:35 Central Time. And the 2-1. Off the plate away, 3 balls and a strike. The pitching matchup for tomorrow's ballgame, Dalton Pence for the Express, the left-hander 3-1 with the 2-1-2 ERA. Caden Dana for Salt Lake, he is 4-5 with a 5.44 earned run average. Martinez will fight off this 3-1, and it's now 3-2. Orlando, it's been a nice addition to this club. Back in July, he's had some great moments in an Express uniform. The wind and Erla's payoff pitch. Waved at. And Round Rock's down to their last out tonight. So that will bring up Cooper Johnson. Johnson 0-for-3 tonight. The Express, their elimination number will drop to 2 with a loss here. Oklahoma City won earlier today. So Round Rock with a loss tomorrow and an Oklahoma City win. And the Express will be out of playoff contention. First pitch to Cooper. He'll swing and chop this right to the third base, and this should do it. Goble's got it, and he'll sling on to first. And the Salt Lake Bees are going to buzz to an 11-1 win tonight here in South Jordan, Utah. They did it in all phases of the game tonight, but it was their offense early, jumping out to a 9-0 lead. And on the mound, Joel Hurtado, tremendous. Hurtado, 6 2/3 of one run baseball. He'll pick up his first AAA win. We'll take a break. We'll talk about it in our post game show next on Sports Radio AM 1300 The Zone and the free iHeartRadio app.
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Back at the ballpark in America First Square as we enter our post-game show, the Round Rock Express full tonight, a final score of 11-1. So the Salt Lake Bees will take game number 3 of this series. Round Rock took games 1 and 2, but tonight it was all Bees, 11 runs, 19 hits, and 1 error for Round Rock, a run on 5 hits, and no errors in this game. So we welcome you into our post-game show. I'm Riley Cobry. The Express are going to drop in the second half to 35-31, and they'll go to 66-75 overall. Salt Lake, they will go to 24-41 in the second half. They are now 63-76 overall. And what does that mean for the Express? Well, their elimination number is down to 2. So tomorrow, if they lose and Oklahoma City wins, the Express are out of the playoff picture entirely. So they would need, quite frankly, a miracle to get into the postseason. Round Rock needs to basically go 9-0, and Oklahoma City will need to go 0-9 in order for Round Rock to get into the playoffs here. So the Express unable to get it done tonight. And let's go through the scoring. Well, first, winning pitcher Joel Hurtado. He'll go to 1-3, 6 2/3, 4 hits, 1 run. It was earned. Hurtado was terrific. He entered this start with an 0-3 record, earned run average north of 10. But tonight he was dealing, and so he'll pick up AAA victory number 1. The loss to Anthony Veneziano. Veneziano will drop to 2-1, inning in 2/3. It was 8 hits, 5 runs, all earned in this game. No walks and a strikeout. So a tough outing for Anthony after he was great his last time out in the PCL championship, or PCL last week, when reigning PCL pitcher of the week. And so Veneziano gets the loss. We have people waving at me here saying hello. That's Doug Davis's wife, who's here in the press box right now. And so Veneziano did not throw the PCL championship last week. That was a completely incorrect comment. Anyway, we're in the post game. We're wrapping things up. 11-1, the final. Salt Lake wins it. 2 hours and 35 minutes to play, as this one was attended by 7,011 here. So let's go through the scoring. And Salt Lake would take a 1-0 lead in that bottom of the first. It was Rowdy Rodriguez with a leadoff single after Yomer Sanchez struck out. Pablo Reyes flew out to center, and then Nico Cavadas RBI single. Rodriguez stole second immediately, so he was in scoring position. It was 1-0 just like that. Then in the second inning, it was a 4-spot for the Bees. Salt Lake is scoring on a sack fly from Zach Humphries, 2-run homer from Rodriguez, and then it was an RBI single from Cavadas. So that would make it a 5-0 game. Then another 4-spot in the third inning. The Bees, who had 13 hits through the first 3 frames tonight, RBI single for Ben Goble, and a 3-run homer for Yomer Sanchez. And it was Sanchez's 3-run homer that really put the game away. And so it was 9-0 just like that. It would be a 10-0 game after 6 innings, as this time Cavadas with a home run is first of the night. We'll talk more about that later. Round Rock would get on the board in the top of the 7th. We'll make it our Ideal Signs play of the game. 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But John Taylor with a single the opposite way with 2 outs, that would score Joe DeBride. Round Rock had a run, but Cavadas would grab one right back for Salt Lake in the bottom of the 8th, his second homer of the night. That would make it an 11-1 game, and that would be plenty, as Hurtado, again, 6 2/3 of 1-run baseball for the win. Round Rock's bullpen, which had not allowed a hit coming into tonight through the first 7 innings of this series, well, tonight they would allow 11 hits over 4 different pitchers. One bright spot, though, I want to talk about Mark Church. 2 scoreless innings, 2 hits, no walks, 5 strikeouts. Church was fantastic in this game, and so that's great to see a guy that, remember, was on the Rangers 40-man roster this year, was not in the big leagues this year, but was each of the last 2 seasons, and Church really threw it well, and so you'd like to see him turn a corner and get back to the big leagues at some point here, if not this year, next year. But Mark was great tonight out of the bullpen. All right, well, that'll do it

0: hit night for Chadwick Trumb, and Ryan Ward would homer for Ward, his 18th of the year. So Oklahoma City now 3-game lead on Sugar Land in the second half standings, and they win one more game against Sugar Land, it means they own the tiebreaker. So even if, let's say, Oklahoma City only wins one of the next three, they would have a 2-game lead going into the final 6 games of the regular season, but it would really be a 3-game lead. So it would be tough to overcome, but Sugar Land really needs to win all three here to wrap up that series. But OKC does win it tonight. Other scores from around the PCL, Reno and Albuquerque, 3-2 win for, or check that, they're in the top of the 7th, 3-2 lead for the Reno Aces right now, as they've gotten a nice night from the top of their order. Pavin Smith, a double and a run scored in that game. And on the mound, Mitch Bratt, 3 1/3, 1 earned run tonight, as the Aces trying to take that one at Greater Nevada Field. Other scores, Sacramento and Las Vegas, 4-1 lead for the Aviators right now. They scored 3 times in that bottom of the 2nd, as it was Shea Langeliers there on rehab. He would double. Brian Buelvas, another double to drive in those 3 runs for Vegas, as again, they're only in the top of the 5th. Only other score to pass along across the Pacific Coast League, Tacoma and El Paso tied at 1 right now in the top of the 5th. Another pitcher's duel, just like last night, as so far in that game, those 2 runs scored, one for Tacoma in the bottom of the 3rd. Andy Ibanez with an RBI single. Anthony Villar answered in the top of the 5th for El Paso to tie the game. Man, it is the Tacoma Express right now. You look at who's with that club. Willie McIver is there now. Ibanez is there now. Nolan Kingham is in the rotation. So we'll see a lot of those guys next week at Dell Diamond when they come to town to finish up the regular season. Rangers fell earlier today in Seattle in the series finale. A tough one for Texas after Jacob deGrom turned in 6 scoreless innings, 1 hit, 12 strikeouts. He was deGrominant. But it was a late comeback from Seattle. They would score 4 times in that bottom of the 7th inning. Dominic Canzone, an RBI single, and Julio Rodriguez, a 3-run homer. Rangers just could not score in the final 3 innings, and so Texas drops 2 of 3 in Seattle, and now they basically, it feels like they've got to sweep or at the very least take 2 of 3 in Arizona, or else their playoff chances are, I don't want to say done, but now after Houston's win earlier today, the Rangers 3 games back of first place right now in the American League West. They do not own the tiebreaker over Houston. And then you look at where the wild card is at right now. Feels like that's going to be tougher for them to get into than winning the division. Texas right now, they are 2 games back of Cleveland, but they've got to leapfrog Toronto as well, who's only a game back of the Guardians for that last wild card spot. So we'll keep tracking it all, but Texas right now needs a big finish to that road trip before heading back home. Here in Salt Lake, the Express fall a final score of 11-1. We're back here tomorrow. It's a 7:35 Central Time first pitch. Our pregame begins at 7:20. It's the Cherryville, North Carolina native Dalton Pence to toe the rubber. 3-1 record with a 2.12 ERA, one of the top prospects in the Rangers system. Squaring off against Caden Dana, another top prospect for the Angels. 4-5 record with a 5.44 earned run average. So we hope you'll join us again. Our pregame coverage begins at 7:20 Central Time here from the ballpark at America First Square. I want to say thank you to our audio engineer, Johnny Cobbler. For Wade Carpenter, handling statistics back in Round Rock, I'm Ryland Cobry, saying so long here from South Jordan, Utah. The Express fall tonight, a final score of 11-1. We'll see you right back here tomorrow on Sports Radio AM 1300 The Zone and the free iHeartRadio app.
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2: Well, why don't we have any? 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
3: Yeah, I need a lot of Colin Hay.
2: Where's where? No AC/DC. I saw
3: Kylie Minogue.
2: They had a Bon Scott sign outside the game. I was very excited about that.
3: That's pretty cool.
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2: We need Midnight Oil.
4: Absolutely not.
2: Out where the river rolls. Something, something in the desert. Oh, wow, man. 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
3: Men at Work.
2: Right, Men at Work. Well, absolutely, Men at Work.
3: Gotta get some Colin Hay.
2: Overkill.
3: Waiting for my real life to begin. Let's go.
2: I think that's good. I think we have 4. I think that's 4. I think that's good.
5: I think if you
4: get Jimmy Barnes,
5: you have enough. If you play the NXS Jimmy Barnes from Lost Boys.

0: There you go.
1: Yeah, Ice House?
0: Speaking of
2: you're trying to get some Michael Hutchinson while we're at it?
0: Get in excess in there. Ice House, really? And it's all over you, Electric Blue. I love Electric Blue.
2: That's a good
0: blue.
2: One. Yeah. All right. There we go.
0: I just freeze every time she sees through me. It's a picture of you, Electric Blue.
1: Good job.
2: Here we go. Karaoke Thursday.
0: I love Electric Blue.
2: Here live in the Fox Sports Radio studio.
0: It is a final in Australia. A Netflix final, which means another season of something is coming up right after. The 49ers put the finishing touches on a 27-7 blowout of the Rams. This game forever turned in the 49ers' favor when the Rams get stuffed on a fourth and goal from the one-yard line. Matthew Stafford on a keeper, and he doesn't sniff the end zone. The Niners take over. At that point, the Rams could have made that a three-point game, and instead, 99 yards later, with a surgeon's precision, the 49ers were in the end zone, pushing that lead out to 24-7, and that was it. The game was over at that point.
2: That's it. It was a great drive, too. 12 plays, 72 yards. You finally had some space for Nacua. You finally get him open. Your run game's moving. And then you get down inside the 10-yard line, and it bogs down to where you call a quarterback sneak. I kept seeing the shots of McVay in the final 2 minutes. It just kept as every snap of Stetson Bennett coming up to the line of scrimmage. It was the bemused Sean McVay looking slightly confused, like, the hell's happening here? Like, what have I just watched?
0: The Rams are all running off the field. I feel like they're running right to the plane. They're not even going to change. They're just going to get on the plane.
2: They got to have showers on that thing, right?
0: No. They just get right onto the plane with your gear. Just get on the plane with your gear on, sit down, we'll take off, and then you can take your stuff off. Then we're okay.
2: Yeah, you want to get out of town. This is one of those, like, you just won a belt by your manager's interference in a wrestling match, and you're just getting the hell out of Dodge. Mm-hmm. Like, that's it.
0: So Matthew Stafford has potentially the worst game we have seen him play since he was a Lion.
2: Yeah, this is awful.
0: But again, this was the play that tilted the game forever in the 49ers' favor.
3: Stafford took it himself, squeezing through. Matthew Stafford. No signal yet. Niners are trying to say that they got the stop, and they did. What a stand from San Francisco.
0: Netflix on the call. That was it for the Rams. The Niners win it. Joining us now on the hotline, another year. So looking forward to it. Can't wait. NFL on Fox. Insider extraordinaire Jay Glazer. Jay, happy 2026 NFL season, man. Welcome back.
4: No doubt, man. You know, I'm really happy to be back with you guys. But that's when I posted a picture yesterday, Sam, and I feel like I'm going to my first day of school, and this is grade 34 for me. I think I'm year 24 with you guys. Do you know that? My 24th season with you guys.
0: Wow.
2: That's amazing. Yeah.
4: Wow. Fox Radio.
0: Wow. And I know, and you still go all the, you still remember when you started. You still remember year one. You go back all the stories about you and Mike Francesa and all this. Like, you still go all the way back there.
4: Yeah. That was the 1991 NFL draft when I was an intern at FRM Radio, and I had to take Mike Francesa to and from the bathroom so the fans wouldn't bother me so he can get back in time. And everybody always goes, what do you remember most about that? I said, I took him to the bathroom. I took a peek. I'm not going to lie. And they said, what is that? I said, like he said, huge. And I talked to Francesa. He goes, you're crazy. I said, brother, you can't buy marketing like that.
2: No, that is six figures worth right there.
0: I hope he's giving you a little bit of, part of his salary ever since then. He signed a lot of contracts after that.
4: Right? Are you kidding me? No doubt.
0: All right, well, look, let's talk about this. Now, obviously, the impact of it on the game, who knows? But we just saw a great performance by the 49ers. The Rams struggled. The difference in the 49ers being there for a week, the Rams getting there, you know, just to play the game and leaving. Yeah. Did you see anything in the game tonight that tells you, hey, one strategy better than the other?
4: Well, obviously everybody's going to say the Rams are flat and, you know, they had the wrong strategy. I thought they had the right one going in, to be honest with you. I really did. Because it's like, you know, I saw what the Niners doing, and they got out there. I don't think they ever adjusted. I know guys were, like, waking up still at 1 o'clock in the morning. And I'm like, hey, the purpose is to, like, sure, some guys did. But they're out there playing, like, you know, cricket and this and that. And, you know, it felt like it was a – almost some of the stuff you have to do for the Super Bowl that could be exhausting, right? But obviously – keep the summary. But obviously, you know, with the Rams, it's like, all right, they flew over Thursday night, right? They all slept on these planes, which were insane. Like, every seat was a – so the plane they both took over, the NFL gave it to them. It was like a new Airbus 380 for Qantas. The whole plane was double-decker, like upstairs and downstairs, the entire plane. Usually you see planes like this, right? It's like just the front, like first class. And they had, like, every seat was a live flat seat that everybody had. And then there was, like, 14 first-class suites, and both teams, like, put players up there and the captains up there. But I look at it like if me and my teammates were fighting somewhere. Unless you're going to, like, a high-altitude place, I want to spend as much time home as I can. Get out there, sleep in somebody else's bed just one day and go. So, you know, I got their strategy, but obviously it didn't work for them.
2: Yeah, unfortunately, the great game plan from Kyle Shanahan and what the 49ers did will become the secondary story of all this, Jay.
4: Yeah. Hey, listen, not just Kyle, but Brock Purdy, man. He's got to be the most underrated quarterback in this league. Like, it's almost like they paid him, but people are still waiting. He can't carry it. He's not that good. He's that good. He's just unflappable. And like, how much he does with his legs and how he's played with pain. But he's underrated. But you're right. Everything was the Rams of the superstar team, right? And it shouldn't matter whether Aaron Donald's there or not, right? That's just cherry on top. So you put this team together for this. I you know, just knowing everybody over there, I really will highly doubt that these teams aren't playing in the playoffs. They've been through a lot of adversity, the Rams, and so the 49ers. And both teams know how to fight through it pretty much better than anybody in the league.
0: You know, the thing that comes back to Jay is you're going to see a lot of stat lines from this game. And look, Brock Purdy had a big game, and Matthew Stafford's stat line was ugly. But I don't think something anybody expected was
4: he was off.
0: Myles Garrett, no sacks, no quarterback hits, no tackles. Like,
4: it's
0: Jay
4: Williams. It's like Trent's like, oh, yeah, you've been over there. Come and play. Come and play over here in the NFC West. Like, Trent Williams is a bad man. A bad man. And, like, he's going to turn everything into a fight. He gets his hands on you, it sucks. If he gets moving, right, and he hits you on contact, it sucks. And, yeah, he wore Miles out, no doubt.
2: Yeah, watching him go to work in those one-on-one situations, something special. Happy returns also from injury for all these 49ers. Like, I don't know what it looks like in Week 17, but for tonight, all the old guys win. Fred Warner's back from injury. Yeah, Bosa, surgically repaired, he's back. Greenlaw's back and had a big night. So big work from the D.
4: Kittle, and don't forget about Kittle. Also,
2: of course.
4: Right? Like, and it's funny, because I talked to somebody today in the Niners, I'm like, because they lost their defensive tackle, Alfred Collins, this week out there, right? To a patella. It's terrible. I'm like, I don't want to hear any more thing about this substation thing. Because the substation is not in Australia. Right? Like, it's just, there's something else going on there besides this conspiracy theory with the substation. It's not that. There's something else. They need to freaking figure out what it is. Because it's just too many injuries.
0: Jay Glazer, our guest, the Jason Smith Show with Mike Harmon, live from the Fox Sports Radio studios. All right, so we've seen two games now. We talked about Stafford being off, the Rams being off. Who are you more concerned about after seeing them play Week 1, the Rams or the Patriots?
4: I'm not concerned about anybody in Week 1.
0: Okay.
4: So when the Giants won the Super Bowl in 07, Strahan's last year, they gave up, go look at it, Steve Spagnuolo's defense coordinator. I think they gave up 48 a game in the first two games. And they went on to beat the Patriots in the Super Bowl. I just don't, like, you got to remember, man, people don't hit in training camp. It doesn't happen, right? So it's like the first four games. I've told you guys this in the past. It's almost like the first 4 weeks, and they don't do anything in preseason. That's like camp for them now. And then teams start rising up, like, Week 10, you know? So I'll say this, though. You know, I talked to Mike McDonald this morning, and we were talking about, obviously he was pissed about a lot of the injuries. I mean, the penalties and things like that and concerned about Sam. But, like, man, like, as that game went on, and you guys know I always talk about the players I train in MMA and the fighters. It's about, hey, like, we're just going to be relentless, relentless, relentless, and wear you out. So the last round, the last quarter, and you just keep coming and coming and coming. Guys, like, get this dude off of me. That's how they were. And, like, that fourth quarter came, and they were sharpening their weapons. Let's go. And I think, I don't have this, no one told me this, but I know I would believe that Mike Vrabel thought that too. Like, man, these guys are just, they're getting after us in the fourth quarter. But we don't want to go to overtime, so let's throw it. Let's not just go for three. Let's throw it. And we don't want another, you know, another period with these guys because they're just going to keep getting after it. It was just really impressive to see a team like that who did, they had injuries. I mean, they lost their starting quarterback in five plays in. And the culture they have over there is a really, really impressive culture. It's almost like they're so far away from everybody else. We got nothing else to do except let's all bond together. And I spent a lot of time with the Seahawks. And that's how they act. They really do. But every iteration of the Seahawks, they did it. The Legion of Boom does it. Like everyone, all their Super Bowl teams have all done that.
0: So without Sam Darnold now, at least into week two beyond, you know, the way the defense played last night, I said, I think they're going to be just fine without him. Not nothing against Sam Darnold, but the defense plays like that, I think they'll be okay with Drew Lock.
4: Well, I want people to think about this too. They have a new offensive coordinator, right? So like in camp or in preseason, you know, Lock played, but they're not really running any plays that, you know, no game plan. So these guys got to get to know each other in the middle of opening night against the defending AFC champions. That's, and I think people just, man, the professionals. No, man, that's like what they did was really impressive. The offensive coordinator, right? The backup quarterback, first time offensive coordinator in there with these guys that doesn't really know. They don't know each other's cadence, what plays work, what plays don't work. Yeah, I mean, look, now people have film on Drew and things like that, but yeah, when you have a defense like that, man, and by the way, they still don't have Emmanuel back there. They don't have their other safety back there. So they couldn't run a lot of the defense that they normally would.
0: He's on Twitter at Jay Glazer. That is at Jay Glazer. Check him out Sunday, NFL on Fox, week one, year 24 at Fox Sports Radio. Ready to go, Jay. We'll get it going. Have fun, my friend.
4: I can't wait. Love you guys.
0: All right, there goes Jay Glazer. Love having him back. He's excited to be back. You can tell there's certain people, you know, fans who I talk to and everybody excited about the NFL coming back. And then, you know, you talk to people in the business like, yeah, NFL's back and it's exciting. But you could just tell the excitement level in his voice. Like, I get to go be with my guys again, right? I get to go hang out with everybody. And like he says, it's his family, right? When Jimmy Johnson retired, like, that was a tough thing for him. Like, he goes, yeah, it's my family time. It's this. I love it. Like, you could tell he's still all these years in the business, and he's still that excited to go on and get ready to go week one. And that's just fantastic.
2: Austin chops with his guys, his driver, Howie Long, back for, I mean, come on. Mm-hmm. We get the family back to
0: his Uber driver, Howie Long. Uber driver. Again, five-star Uber driver, Howie Long. Time now to find out what's trending in the wide world of sports from our five-star update anchor, Monsi Bolaños. She has what's trending. She is a five-tool update anchor. She can read with power. She can speak. What else would we do five tools when we baseball into broadcasting? She's smart.
2: She can talk quickly if she needs to.
5: Talking quickly. That's right.
0: Yeah. The ability to shut off her microphone and sneeze and no one would know.
5: Oh, I'm really good at that one, too.
0: All right, very good.
5: Very good. Good job. As you guys just dissected this game where it was really all 49ers in Australia against the Rams, I guess you do need a little bit of sleep. Maybe you do need to prepare a little bit more to fly across the country. But San Francisco won it 27-7. And some of the other things, I know you mentioned Myles Garrett finished with zero tackles, zero quarterback hits, just the fourth time in his career. This is the fewest points scored for the Rams with Matthew Stafford at quarterback. It's their first double-digit loss since 2024. Brock Purdy leading the way for San Francisco, ended 25 of 34 for 205 yards, three touchdowns, and one interception. He also had five carries for 29 yards. But San Francisco's defense didn't just have an interception. Matthew Stafford did not throw a touchdown. He threw an interception, was 15 of 25 for 155 yards. They also stopped the Rams on fourth and goal, and they forced a fumble. Definitely more well-rested, I would say. Giants wide receiver Malik Nabers, who has been a full participant in practice all week, insists that he has not decided whether he's going to play Sunday night in New York season opener against the Cowboys. Speaking of the Cowboys, their tight end, Brevin Spanford, has agreed to a 3-year, $18 million extension. While Falcons quarterback Tua Tagovailoa suffered an oblique injury in practice, he is considered day-to-day and was listed as a limited participant in practice. Patriots wide receiver A.J. Brown, who suffered a high ankle sprain last night against the Seahawks, well, ESPN reports that he's expected to be out at least 4 weeks. When it comes to baseball, Anthony Volpe had a grand slam as the Yankees crushed the Rockies 10-3. Pirates topped the White Sox 2-0. Mariners beat the Rangers 4-3. Texas trying to get into that wild card. They're 3 games back of Houston for the division and are 2 games back of the final wild card spot in the AL behind Toronto, who is 1 game back. At the U.S. Open women's semifinal, 1 seed Aryna Sabalenka defeated 3 seed Jess Pegula to advance to her 4th straight U.S. Open final, where she's going to face 2 seed Elena Rybakina, who eliminated 4 seed Coco Gauff in the semis. Back to you guys.
0: Thank you very much, Monty. Yes. 5-tool Monty Bolaños.
2: Five tools.
0: The ability to eat ranch dressing. You are the strongest ranch dressing eater that
5: Absolutely.
0: I know. There's your 5th tool.
5: That's the one.
0: Talking fast, being smart, turning off your microphone to sneeze, and eating ranch dressing.
5: I like those 5.
0: 5 tools.
5: I like those.
0: Exit out by the Fresca, exit Swollen Dome. Jason Smith, Mike Harmon live from the Fox Sports Radio studios. The most unbelievable thing from 49ers Rams I still can't get over, and I've seen this now and gotten used to it for the past 3 hours. What is it? That's next. Jason and Mike, Fox.
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16: 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How was the weekend?
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0: here freestyling and lip syncing to Electric Blue. Yeah, one of the forgotten hits of the 80s.
1: I feel like there's a karaoke bar at the after the show that's calling your name.
0: Australian band. All the music will be from Australian bands.
1: That's
0: rest
1: good.
0: Of the night
1: yeah,
0: tonight.
1: I like that, yeah.
0: We celebrate the 49ers win over the Rams. And look, thanks to Jay Glazer for stopping by with us, breaking it all down. We have more stuff from the game in a few minutes. But, like, spent the last 3-plus hours watching this game.
1: Mm-hmm.
0: And there's something I still can't get over this is that, you know, the NFL is so particular about how they dole out games, who they give games to overseas. And when they showed the above field picture before the game, you could see something huge. And then you're like, okay, now people are actually in the stadium and showing you that it is that bad. The seats that everybody had, they're 50 yards from the game. Wow. 50 yards from the game,
1: they were
0: man.
1: Selling binoculars. The Bushnells were
0: now,
1: very popular.
0: I get
2: Jason,
0: that.
2: You know what it looked like real quick?
0: Yeah.
2: The NHL outdoor game.
1: Fair.
0: Yeah. No, that's pretty good. Yeah. Whenever they try to put a game from a different sport in a different stadium, right? Like, oh, hey, we're gonna play the Pinstripe Bowl in Yankee Stadium. Well, where are the all the way best center field. You don't want to be sitting there, but that's okay. Okay, I understand that sometimes you got to figure stuff out, but 50 yards, come on, man. You can't be 50 yards from the field. Like, when I saw people tweeting out photos, this is my seat. Like, and I don't know what they spent for 50-yard line seats or sideline seat, front row seats at this game, but you can't see anything. You're on the ground level, so you can't see past onto the field. It's not like, whoa, wait, but the seats need to be a little bit higher. Oh, yeah, this is how we do it in the NFL, because you need to be able to see it. No, there's too many people on the set. There's, you got 50 guys on the sideline. You know, they're gonna stop your view. And again, 50 yards away, like you are 50 yards. This is like if you bought nosebleed seats and you went to an NFL game, like that's about how far away you are from the field, but you're up higher and you can see the whole field. You can see it. You could see nothing in these seats.
1: I just remember when I back at Northwestern, I had friends on the team. They'd leave you tickets to sign for road games. Oftentimes the family section were in very similar seats to where all you're seeing is the back numbers and asses of 6'8" guys in front of you. Like, hey, can you move? I kind of want to see here. But yeah, look, it's a tough look. There's no question, made for the television audience, but those going to the cricket fields,
0: it's a tough look. You spent a lot of money. You should be able to see the game.
1: Yeah, but
0: that's the most important thing is seeing the game.
1: But here's the thing. If you're native, right, and you know the way the field is set up, right, you've gone to say a cricket match that, you know, those are not the seats to buy.
0: It doesn't matter if you've gone to a cricket match or not. You're spending money on seats to see the game.
1: Yeah, you still get to see it.
0: No, you don't.
1: Not well.
0: No, I want to be able to see the game. I don't want it. What happened? What just happened? What just happened?
1: Because
0: I didn't see any really big jumbotrons where I can go look at
1: the
0: game.
1: But if you go and sit in the 500 level, I mean, there are ants running around on the field here. It's you're guessing.
0: You probably had a better in-game experience watching if you were watching a game in the Rose Bowl. And that's saying something, man, because the Rose Bowl is a terrible place to see a game. It's
1: but a lot
0: awful.
1: Of times you can get your own section.
2: It you is, watch your mouth.
0: It is. No, dude. I mean, the game day experience at the Rose Bowl has to look like SoFi compared to, you know, getting tickets here. Going,
1: I don't know.
0: I'm just 50 yards away. Just all that green grass with nothing in it between where you're sitting in the stadium.
1: I just like that when it became a blowout, we started getting highlights of old cricket matches that have been played on that field.
2: And to make up for the bad seats, they put stents embedded out there for the fans.
0: Yeah, he ran around and made some plays.
1: Oh,
0: he looked better than Matthew Stafford
1: the entire
0: game.
1: Up to be there. Yeah.
0: The entire game, he looked better than he did.
2: So at least they got that.
0: Oh, man.
1: And now it was in Technicolor.
0: You knew when they got to the point where all the Netflix analysts were wearing the crazy costumes at them.
1: Yeah.
0: Like, okay, with 6 minutes to go in a 20-point game, we're at the crazy costume part of the game. Okay, that's what. Just so we know, the game is over because analysts are wearing costumes.
2: The host looked like all the right. Hamburglar.
1: That's fair. The L. Duncan look there certainly was reminiscent. Hey, Halloween's coming. Hamburglar can be, either.
0: I could put
1: either boys or girls.
0: Yeah. The thing is, like, pulling off a hamburger, like, when I was Hamburglar once when I was a kid, I loved it. But then I realized.
1: Did you really go as the Hamburglar?
0: Oh, yeah. When I was like 7 years old, that? I was a Hamburglar. It was great. I had the mask, I had the shirt. I loved having the cape.
2: Did you eat yourself to death?
0: That was the greatest thing.
1: Run around with a cape?
0: Yeah, but I walked around just going. Just going. No, but they didn't realize that, when you're an adult, if you wear the Hamburglar costume, it's like, oh, you're not really tall because that Hamburglar that cape goes all the way to the floor on you. And it's not as flattering. It's not as cool to be the Hamburglar as an adult as it is when you're a kid.
1: Yeah, but you got
0: to
1: be careful. Now you can be confused with the guy from the Simpsons bit. Stop! Stop! And all of a sudden you're being bludgeoned by a bunch of little kids you were coming to steal their candy.
0: I'd much rather be Grimace with the Mets connection. I'd rather be Mayor McCheese. I mean, there's other people.
1: They need
0: I'd
1: to bring back
0: be.
1: The pirate too.
0: Yeah, sure. Well, yeah, the pirates are always popular.
1: Yeah, he's been out of circulation a while. But it's time to bring him back.
0: These seats were absolutely off. How do you do that to fans, man? Come on. You want to expand outside the United States?
1: Yeah.
0: Come on, dude.
1: What do you want? The game play? You want the field on a riser? Like it's a WWE ring? What the hell, man?
0: Coming up next, one player from this game we play the I don't want to overreact, but game with Jason and Mike Fox. What? We are
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20: The 49ers took down the Rams in Australia, coming out on top 27-7. Brock Purdy led the way for San Francisco. He was 25 of 34 for 205 yards, 3 touchdowns, 1 interception. He also had 5 carries for 29 yards. But San Francisco's defense was also a big part of the win. Not only did they have a pick against Matthew Stafford, they stopped the Rams on 4th and goal and forced a fumble. Matthew Stafford for LA ended 15 of 25 for 155 yards and 1 interception. It's the fewest points scored for the Rams with Stafford as their quarterback. It's also their first double-digit loss since 2024. Giants wide receiver Malik Nabers, who has been a full participant in practice all week, insists that he has not decided whether he's going to play Sunday night against the Cowboys. In baseball, Yankees crushed the Rockies 10-3. Anthony Volpe with a grand slam in the win. I'm Monty Bolaños.
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0: 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The Jets. 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
0: 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Again, just search Jason Smith and Mike Harmon wherever you get your podcast. You'll find today's full show and a best of version posted right after we get off the air. Thanks to Jay Glazer for stopping by, talking about the game with us, the 49ers, a dominant and devastating 27-7 win over the Rams. And you know, Sean McVay was just sitting there fourth quarter, knowing this is a blowout, the smirk on his face going, they're just going to ask me about the travel. They're just going to ask me, and I'm going to have to talk about it after the game, and I don't want to, but they're going to ask me, and I don't want to. I know that's all they're going to say to me is about the travel. That's all they're going to say. I don't want to say anything else, but they're going to ask me about it.
2: I don't know. When your team is so methodically worked from pillar to post,
1: I think you'd rather talk about sleep cycles and sleep schedules.
0: Well, no, but then you have to say, I was wrong. My opinion was wrong. Yeah, you gotta own that and say,
1: he can at least say, look, I'm not a sleep doctor.
0: Dude, no,
1: he's
0: no,
1: a coach
0: no, no, no,
1: and he got his ass kicked. You can't, but he still needs to explain that part of the equation.
0: What was it? The last year plus, they have been trying to figure out the best way to travel this game, sending people. Like, they've been
1: guinea pigs.
0: This
1: yeah.
0: is a lot of time spent on this. No, you can't just say, oh, yeah, my bad on that. No. This is not like, hey,
1: you know, our small sample size, it didn't work with the 53-man roster.
0: This is not like, hey, 4th-and-7, we decide to kick the field goal in the moment. I felt it was the right thing to do. Talking to the guys on the sideline, my coaches. No, that's like, hey, my bad. This is that year for a whole year. We've been looking plus over a year when this game was announced like a year and a half ago. Yeah, we're doing all. We're making sure we got hyperbaric chambers for everybody, right? Everybody's got a personal spa. Personal trainer, personal masseuse. We're making sure that we're carrying people from the plane right to the field. They're going to actually have robots put their jerseys on it. Everything, all the. You don't do that and then just go, oh, yeah, you know, that's my fault. That's it. No, you can't do that, man. It's a really big deal. It's a really big deal.
1: Well, we got to talk to VP of Sports Medicine and Performance, Reggie Scott.
0: Reggie.
1: Sleep data alongside workload metrics, wellness questionnaires, tracking devices, and all of that. Mm-hmm. He's evidently the guy that is going to, McVay's just going to walk in, throw his arms up and say, what happened?
0: He's going to say, you had one job. You had one job, man. And look, and that's what I mean when I say, it wasn't necessary for the Rams to travel like this to try to say, look how smart we are. We're flying the day before. All of this new research they put in, that's a huge chance they're taking. Even Jay Glazer, when he joined us and said, hey, I felt like they had the right plan, but you don't know, guys are waking up whatever time they're doing. There's so many variables that go into something like this that why would you take that chance? I want to show you how smart we are. Look at this advantage that I'm going to give this team by traveling the way we are. You don't need to do that. That's basically showing, I want to show you how smart I am. And then look what happened. It backfired. Had they gone 4 days before and lost the game, it's not a question. Right? It's not, you lost the game. What happened? Matthew Stafford looks bad. You couldn't move the football. Puka Nacua looked bad. The Rams looked bad across
1: right.
0: the board.
1: Kudos they to Shanahan terrible, right? and move on. Yeah.
0: Across the board. But now you've opened up a whole new avenue of criticism because you decided we're smarter than everybody else and we're going to do it this way. And now this is what you're going to have to deal with. And this is a story now for the next 7 days. Hey, do we really think that the Rams know what they're doing? Because, boy, they really thought they knew that whole thing about flying out, you know, 8 minutes before the game started, taking an SST that will land you there, or the teleporting that's going to be Nightcrawler from the X-Men is just teleporting. Bamf, bamf, bamf, bamf. And taking all 53
1: people.
0: What's
1: the other devil guy? What was Azazel?
0: Azazel.
1: Yeah, get him going.
0: Azazel, he's scary, man.
1: Yeah, but he pops around, too.
0: He's dropping people from that. Like, that's no good, man.
1: I just did the rewatch.
0: That's no good.
1: Well, that was a good move.
0: Was that Oliver Platt that he dropped from
1: that? Yeah. I watched a movie with Oliver Platt in it today earlier. Yeah. It's called Oranges.
0: It was always good.
1: With Hugh Laurie.
0: Like, you knew it when Kevin Bacon would just go, Azazel. And you know, oh, no, he's gonna just take somebody and drop him from a really high height. Oh,
1: yeah, no,
0: not good,
1: bad
0: man.
1: Things, man.
0: Not good.
1: It's a great villain that needed more time. But,
0: this is McVay. Again, sometimes when you're a young, intelligent coach and you push the boundaries, I get it. Ambition is good. Having ambition is always good because you're always going to go further than the guys that don't have ambition. But sometimes you have to stop and go, is this worth it? Is this really worth it? Going to all this length to say, we're going to travel the day before and leave us wide open to criticism if we lose the game, right? Is the win worth it? Is it a better win to win the game and show you, look how we traveled, we're going to show a whole new way for people to travel, or is it just better to win the game, right? Like I don't know that the double win for the Rams here was worth what went on. And as bad as they looked, I mean, no team is ever going to do this again. They're going to say, yeah, all we have research is, yeah, no, look what happened to the Rams. Matthew Stafford was awful. Myles Garrett put zeros up. Puka Nacua couldn't get any separation at all. You watch tape of this game and go, yeah, never traveling like that again.
1: No, that's it, right? It becomes anecdotal. And as we talked about, whatever you try to do, no matter how forward thinking you are and wide reaching, you're still coming up with the equation, right? The pluses, the minuses, and all the variables that have to go into your algorithm, into your equation. And in this case, it's the human cycles of 53 different guys, plus your coaching staff, plus all your trainers, plus everybody that's part of the entourage, right? All of that has to sync up and to go out and maximize performance against a team that plays you really well on the best of days, right? So now you've added another variable to it. And so for Sean McVay and company, look, for, in anything you do, right? Any of you out there that are reaching, you're inventing, you're creating spaces, you're entrepreneurial, whatever, you're going to be fails. I mean, the old, you can't make the omelet without breaking the eggs kind of bit. But in this case, even if it's just, hey, we got our asses kicked, that's not the narrative that comes out of this game.
3: No.
1: It under, you know, underscores a lot of other innovations you like to do. You probably lost the trust of some of your players the way this came together.
0: And that's the thing. Right? Like, was it worth it, right?
1: Like, but on the other side, you're like, well, I guess we can also say we weren't tired and working with the hangover there for multiple days. And then we got to come home and still readjust. Now you just get back on a plane and you're licking your wounds from getting your ass kicked.
0: Exit Ab out of Fresca, exit Swollen Dome. Jason Smith, Mike Harmon, live from the Fox Sports Radio studios. So let's hear from Sean McVay, who just met the media moments ago, probably getting ready really fast to get back on the plane and get the hell out of Australia.
1: Did we have to boost his levels because he's just walking past the microphone?
0: Walk and talk.
1: Like he's got that little LeBron satchel on his shoulder. And
0: it's like a politician that doesn't want to answer questions on the way. Senator, you're Mr. President, whatever. Not. To walk and talk and ask me, and maybe I'll answer, maybe I won't, but we're walking and talking.
1: No,
0: walking and talking.
1: It's a good move.
0: Here is Sean McVay moments ago giving credit, taking blame for the Rams' loss to the Niners.
4: First of all, congratulations to the 49ers. They outplayed us in every facet. I didn't do nearly a good enough job. This is a humbling day for us, and this will define us only if we allow it to. And today was one of those days, and you know, I always look inside out. I didn't do a good enough job getting us ready to go. There were some opportunities where maybe the game could have flipped, but they deserve the win. They were ready to go, and we'll look at it. We'll see where we can improve and be better moving forward. But this is a good, humbling day. This is where what can sometimes happen in sports. I love this locker room. And, you know, the first thing that I'm going to look at is myself. And I have to do a better job for our group collectively, with our coaches, with our players. And we'll look at this film. And we'll get back to work because clearly that's obviously what we've got to do. And sometimes sports can humble you. And today was one of those days. I make no excuses. And, you know, whether you want to say it's about travel, whatever, we just weren't good enough in that window. I didn't coach good enough. And we'll look at it and we'll move forward. And that's where we're at right now. But it was a great atmosphere. Give credit to the 49ers. They deserve it. And we're 0-1 and we'll move forward.
0: So I want to get out there and say, hey, to travel, whatever, we lost. I give them all credit. I don't want these questions.
1: I got humbled.
0: I don't want these questions.
1: Drinking game, the word humble four times.
0: Man.
1: Like the Iron Sheik. Make him humble.
0: No. I just want to say it's humble. It was bad. Look, it was bad all the way around, right? It was bad all the way around. And I don't want to be – I'm not going to sit here and say, hey, week one, it's sudden doom and gloom long term, right? For the Patriots – the way Drake May played, the injury to A.J. Brown, being without Travion Henderson, that's a big deal. A tough schedule next 3 weeks. Right. The Patriots are staring at 0-4, right? They are staring at 0-4 because they lost their two best playmakers. What kind of quarterback is Drake May? For the Rams, I don't want to sit here and say, okay, it's all doom and gloom. It's one game. Look how bad they were. But Matthew Stafford coming off an MVP season, when you reach the cliff, you don't reach the cliff in dribs and drabs. You don't slowly get to the cliff. You get to the cliff and suddenly the cliff is there, right? Stafford looked awful. He looked off. And while hopefully for him, it's just, hey, it was a bad week one and it didn't look right. But again, when you get older, like you get to that point, like Tom Brady, he saw the cliff coming. Finally, after what Max Kellerman said like 12 years ago, the cliff is coming for Tom Brady. Like,
1: yeah, there were a couple of guys jumping up and down on that one.
0: Brady saw it coming like, okay, next year is not, you could tell that he didn't have the same arm throwing the football. Mm-hmm. And boy, I really don't want it to fall. This is going to be as good as it can be. I won with the Patriots. We made it back to the, I won with the Bucks, made it back to the playoffs the next year. Okay, this is as good as it's going to be. Now for Stafford, suddenly the door is open because he played really, really poorly. He was his decision making was bad. The zip on the football wasn't there because Matthew Stafford, the one thing the guy does is he throws his receivers open. And there's times tonight where, okay, Puka Nacua isn't open. Stafford normally throws you open. He doesn't do it. And again, not to say that this is how it's going to go for Matthew Stafford, but if I'm a Rams, fan, I'm thinking in the back of my head, I'm saying, well, if it's going to happen, it's going to look like this, right? It's going to look like this. You get to be 38, 39 years. You never know when physically that happens to you. And I did not see this kind of game coming from Matthew Stafford at all. We have seen him be sharp in regular seasons before. We have seen the Rams put up big numbers. He's coming in. This is the best offense he's been with. It's another year with Devontae Adams and the ascending Puka Nacua. I mean, this should be as good as it is. You know, the Rams have 17 tight ends they like to play.
1: Sure.
0: They got a couple of guys.
1: 13 personnel, 14 personnel.
0: 16, 18, 25 personnel.
1: Whatever you got,
0: yep. You have two good running backs that can, play off each other, whether it's Kyron Williams, whether it's Blake Corum. This is your best offense, and I know you don't get a lot of time, but this is not Matthew Stafford's first year in the offense. This is none of these guys' first year in the offense. They're not breaking anybody in. They're not saying, well, we got to get everybody's seen this, and this is what shows up, and this is what shows up on tape. That's why I see this, and I go, okay, you planted the seed. You didn't go all full overboard, and it's done, but you planted the seed that when it looks bad, this is what it looks like.
1: Well, you said, go back to that throw to Nacua to the far side of the field, right? He's trying to hit him on the sideline. It's kind of a back off one foot, not really following through, kind of wing it out there. And it's 5 yards short, and it's an easy interception ahead of where Nacua cut off his route. So you have that. You have the other situation when he's under duress. That breaks down in a hurry, right? Because he's not buying any extra time. Moving laterally. We saw the fail in terms of the goal line effort after a nice long drive. Your running backs have been averaging 5 yards a carry between them. 21 carries on the night, 95 yards. So about 5 yards a carry. And you decide to go with Stafford, who was 0 for 2 on a quarterback sneaks a year ago. Right? Nacua had been stopped at the one on a short slant earlier in the possession. But all of that, you had your chances. But it does look like there's a little something there in terms of the downgrade, and whether it's just week one and the flight and your opponent, who's really good, right? I mentioned it with Jay Glazer, talking about all the old guys coming back on the defensive side, right? Fred Warner was back. He had 11 tackles on the night. Dre Greenlaw comes back after being away in Denver. 6 tackles for him. Nick Bosa gutting it out. He had a couple of tackles for loss, 4 tackles on the day. And so they got after it, and they did a great job of pressuring up front and making him move his feet, which meant you didn't get the extra seconds. Now, do you get that next week? I don't know that you necessarily get that next week. We'll wait and see what the Giants put up in week one. But if you're Abdul Carter and those guys, you're starting to feel pretty good about your opportunities maybe to make some hay there. Conversely, if you're Matthew Stafford, you're also saying it's the Giants, man. So we can get after it. And if you're Myles Garrett in particular, it's like, well, I know Jackson Dart's going to give me an opportunity to make a play. But, yeah, no, it's going to be a long week. And Sean McVay doing a lot of humbling. That's all fine and good in coach speak. And I'm glad he said I didn't get him right, because that was the question I asked a while ago. How quickly will he acknowledge that all the extra time you took before you got on a flight clearly didn't work?
0: Exit Abata Fresca, exit Swollen Dome. Jason Smith, Mike Harmon live from the Fox Sports Radio studios. Coming up next, as bad as it was for Matthew Stafford, his quarterback rating was 0.00. We're going to give you a stat about someone from the game tonight that is going to absolutely blow you away.
1: Is it Debo?
0: It's not Debo. Debo's first touchdown since 2013. No, it's a stat that's going to blow you away. And that's next. Jason and Mike, Fox Sports Radio. 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

0: Fox Sports Radio, the Jason Smith Show with my best friend, Mike Harmon. Still on the afterburners of the 49ers 27-7 win over the Rams. A huge blowout. It was all 49ers. And I believe the Rams have just landed back in Los Angeles. So I think they're already back. So at least they lost their back. They're so fast, they left. They're already back. In fact, honestly, I wouldn't be surprised if they were on the plane. Right? The game ended about, what, 45 minutes? The players did their
1: pretty close
0: interview.
1: I think
0: they're probably either they're on the plane or they are disembarking to get on that plane and get back.
1: Getting on the buses and heading back here in a moment. What was interesting, we did a lot with Sean McVay. Realize he's, in terms of wins, he's in that Bill Walsh category, and this would have, I think, taken him a win over in terms of regular season W's.
0: Yeah.
1: So, you know, he had his opportunity, and, Shanahan and company out-schemed him. Or they at least out-rested them. I'm not sure. Maybe both.
0: Now, stats sometimes, and now, you know, it's really difficult to sometimes see stats, and we throw them out there for you for a game, for a player. Because sometimes

0: could just wash right over you, right? To hear, say, yeah. But I'm going to tell you something, and it's going to knock you for a loop.
1: Okay.
0: We've talked about the lack of an impact that Myles Garrett had on this game.
1: Yeah.
0: I don't know that people understand the entire lack of impact that he had. Now, he was double teamed, but he also ran out of gas. He was on the sideline for at least half of the 49ers drive that clinched the game. The last half of that 99-yard drive, he looked like he wasn't getting looked at, was just standing on the sideline, looked like he was cooked. This is the stat line for Myles Garrett tonight. 0 sacks, 0 quarterback hits, 0 tackles, 0-0-0. Blutarski, 0 points. But that's not the number I want you to focus on. That's not the stat. That's incredible. When you think about that stat for the best defensive player in the NFL, 0 sacks, 0 quarterback hits, 0 tackles, 0-0-0.
1: I just did a search that yielded a very smallish number for his career related to that very trifecta.
0: This is the number, this is the stat that I want you to really focus on for a second.
1: They're going to dazzle you with stats.
0: But at the end of the day, Dawson and Downey did it. Okay. Myles Garrett, 0 quarterback pressures tonight.
1: Mm-hmm.
0: First time he has had a game with 0 quarterback pressures since 2018. It has been 8 years since Myles Garrett had a game without a quarterback pressure. Not even, forget about hit, sack, no, without a pressure, without forcing Brock Purdy to throw the football away, without getting, or at least I'm going to throw it early than you have to. 0 quarterback pressures for Myles Garrett. 2018, the last time he had a game with 0 quarterback pressures.
1: Game ball goes to Trent Williams.
0: 0-0. Honestly, you want to see a game ball because a couple of things tonight that again, I know that's just thinking like, oh my goodness.
1: That's crazy.
0: But one thing that I like what the 49ers did, and this was a case of you don't know who's going to get tired when you play the game overseas and what that's going to be in the jet lag. You have no idea. But when you can sense that you can control the game, what did the 49ers do offensively? They didn't just drop Brock Purdy back into the pocket to throw. They got him outside the tackles, throwing on the run, which is something Brock Purdy does extremely well. What does that do? That exhausts the defense, right? You get too much lateral defense, sideline to sideline, not enough north-south, you're going to get exhausted. You're going to have guys with their hands on their hips. You're going to have guys that are bending, or coming out of a play going, I need a minute here. And the 49ers did that constantly. There was not a lot of plays up the middle. You know, there was a lot of plays. Well, we're going to swing it to the outside. But just the fact how many times they rolled Brock Purdy out tells you we know we got the Rams exactly where we want them. They can't game plan for us now. They are on roller skates. That was an extremely terrific adjustment game plan coming in, which I'm sure it was, hey, if the game's going this way, this is what we're going to do. And you saw as the game went on, it was more and more of Purdy getting outside the tackles, throwing well on the run, and the Rams having trouble keeping up. When you have trouble keeping up with a bunch of weapons that are all over 30 years old, ooh, I don't know what to tell you, man. It's not like this is Deebo Samuel from 6 years ago who had a touchdown, right? This is not George Kittle from 4 years ago. This is not Mike Evans from 5 years ago. These are all guys that are in their 30s with an injury history and a Rams defense that should have been able to say, hey, we're going to put a clamp on these older playmakers. Yes, McCaffrey is also a guy over 30, but he's still at a high level. But they all did whatever the hell they wanted to. Like, that's embarrassing for the Rams that these guys came out and did. Not that they won the game. Not that it was the 49ers coming away with a win. But it was the 49ers winning. And guys who shouldn't have been dominating the way they are dominated you. That's what I'm really worried about if I'm Sean McVay. That and the 0 quarterback pressures from Myles Garrett. That's what I'm really worried about if I'm McVay.
1: Now, I did the quick search in his career. 4 games in his NFL career without a sack, a quarterback hit, or a tackle. So you've got that going for Myles Garrett. But to your point, right, you've got him on moving in the pocket, doing a good job, Purdy, taking care of the football, except for the one obvious throw that he immediately was tapping himself on the chest going, no, that was a terrible throw. And he knew as soon as he let go, he's like, that's on me.
0: That's all.
1: I'm not going to try to tackle anybody, but that one's on me. But you've got them on skates, right? You've got them moving, running extra, chasing plays, whatever. You also did a really good job being judicious about your runs. Like McCaffrey ran hard, had a couple of big chunk runs, particularly on that 99-yard drive. But you also got a lot out of Kalon Black. So go check your fantasy waiver wires, because at one point by the end of the first half, their snap count was about 50-50. So being judicious and smart about him, again, owing to the age of a lot of your principals in this roster. You've got a over-the-top guy in DeMarcus Robinson. He had the big touchdown catch, and they did everything to neutralize not only Myles Garrett, but all those additions that the Rams made to fortify that secondary. If you're operating in space like Purdy is, you can't contain one-on-one forever, and you start throwing to spots, throwing to open areas on the field, let guys make some plays with their legs. So you got a bunch of yak mixed in. You rush for over 170 yards, and Purdy played really well. Thought Jay Glazer encapsulated it well. He's one of those guys that may never get the credit he deserves because of the names of the guys that have been on the offense around him. When you look at McCaffrey and Kittle and some of the wide receivers in and out. But, you know, you're looking at a picture-perfect game that Shanahan called today.
0: Yeah, look, and I give the 49ers credit. I did not think they were going to win this game. I'm still not high on them for the season, because when you're relying on guys that have injury history, the beginning was great, right? The beginning was great, and I'm not taking anything away from the 49ers tonight. But overall, do you really think they're going to navigate the rest of this season in a situation in which Mike Evans is going to stay healthy, George Kittle's going to stay healthy, McCaffrey's going to stay healthy, Debo's going to stay healthy? You're asking for a lot, right?
2: Well, and that's a practice facility. Yeah, they'll stay healthy.
0: Yeah. Well, if they're playing against the Rams every game in Australia, but they're 16-17-0.
1: But even there, you lost a defensive tackle, your second-year guy that was a big find for you last year.
2: Give it 3 weeks, Mike. Mike Evans' knee's going to be like that turkey leg.
1: But that's the thing, right?
2: Falling off the bone.
1: But it's like I said last night,
0: you're
1: right?
0: Stop with that. Frostberg, you say
2: that turkey
0: you
2: leg.
0: You say that about Mike Evans all the time. Look at that. That's when like you, falling when you, off the bone.
1: When you do that all the time. On the tray. Look how well I cook this. Boom. No, but like I said last night, we were predicting the game. It's like, I don't need it for 17 weeks. I need it for tomorrow. So I'll take this squad for one night, and I got their best. What does it mean? Hey, look, the 49ers, the Chargers, the Ravens, there's three or four teams that just stand out as every year we're looking around going, why are these guys always hurt?
0: Yeah.
1: Right?
0: Yeah.
1: And while it may be inevitable in the moment, it's like, you know, those old guys showed up for one night. Insert your Toby Keith song here.
0: One night only.
1: Oh, you can do that too.
0: One night only. I'm going Dream Girls.
1: You want Dream Girls? Yeah.
0: Dream Girls. Now, the Rams side of it, the Rams side of it is this. Yes, I'm concerned, because when you have a quarterback like Matthew Stafford, we talked about the cliff being there, that he's, you know, boy, you don't, is this it, right? You're hoping that you're going to be calmed down when they come back week two for the Giants. As much as I like the Giants, if Stafford struggles then, if Stafford struggles in week two and this offense looks like, boy, it's really difficult, and Puka Nacua again, he got zero separation tonight. Because that's the other big thing is that, boy, Nacua, the one thing he's always found, like Wes Welker, I'm open. I've got, not so much where I find the soft spot in the zone and sit down, but I know I get to that empty spot of the field and I don't need to be thrown open. He needed to be thrown open tonight. If they still struggle in week two, then the warning bells are going to go off, because this is a veteran team that has stayed together and tried to keep it going with this group for a long time. Hey, we're this close to getting over the top. We're this close to getting over the top. So while this is more, hey, you're planting a seed, if it's week two and suddenly it looks a lot like this again, then I'm really nervous. Then I'll get nervous about the Rams and go, oh boy, man, NFC might be way more wide open than anybody thinks it is.
1: Potential for absolute chaos, no question about it. Seattle steals that win last night. Now you're behind the 49ers as well. Meanwhile, the Jets are still tied for first place in the AFC East.
0: You just say first place New York Jets. That's what you say, first place New York. First place Miami Dolphins. I'm fair. First place Miami Dolphins.
1: Nicely done.
0: First place New York Jets. First place Buffalo Bills. Yeah. Last place New England Patriots. Last place.
1: Yeah. With Nacua, last you had the 41-yard reception, so you had a big one there. You had a couple of others where he couldn't break containment in the one-on-one matchup. One where he was clearly held. I don't know that how you're able to sell that one, but he's got to do a better job on that. But they had the slant. Look, it all comes back to me for this game could be completely different if they just didn't call Matthew Stafford's number at the goal line.
0: Oh, yeah.
1: Right? Look, yeah. Like, that's still just mind-boggling to me. Oh, right? Yeah, a guy who generally will take one. It's like Phillip Rivers for all those years. Like, yeah, there's no quarterback sneak. Stafford did it twice last year. He was 0-2. And you've got Blake Corum. You got a battering ram. And you decide, nah, let's trick him. Let's call him old number nine's number.
0: Ah, let's go over there and trick him. Yeah, let's go. Let's trick him.
1: They might have gotten too much sleep, so they'll never see this coming.
0: Mm. Exit Albata Fresca, exit Swollen Dome, the Jason Smith Show with my best friend, Mike Harmon. Time now to find out what's trending in the wide world of sports with someone who's been called the Myles Garrett of Fox Sports Radio. Because she had no pressures, quarterback hits, sacks, or tackles tonight either. It's Monsi Bolaños. The
3: difference is that's my job, to not have any of those.
0: That's true. No one expected them from you, and you came through.
3: And I came through.
0: Yes, 100%.
3: Right?
0: Yep.
3: I did my job. I just texted you guys something, too.
0: Uh-oh.
3: No, it's nothing. It just ties into Myles Garrett a little bit. Myles Garrett did nothing. The Rams barely did anything in Australia. It was all 49ers coming out on top 27-7. Brock Purdy leading the way, 25 of 34, 205 yards, 3 touchdowns, 1 interception. He also had 5 carries for 29 yards. San Francisco's defense was also there. They had a pick, stopped the Rams on 4th and goals. You guys just talked. Why did you give that ball to Matthew Stafford? Last year, he had 1 rushing yard. 1. Uno is what he had last year. They also forced a fumble. So, team effort. In this one over in Australia, Matthew Stafford, 15 of 25 for 155 yards and 1 interception. This is the fewest points scored for the Rams with Matthew Stafford as their quarterback. It's their first double-digit loss since 2024. And yeah, Myles Garrett finished with a big 0 everywhere. He was just out there doing some cardio. But 100,021 people were in attendance at this game in Australia.
0: How many of them got to see the field from being 50 yards away?
3: 21.
0: 20, very good. Okay, 21. Good.
3: The other 100,000 did not see anything.
0: Okay.
3: Absolutely. Awful. If I showed up to that with a front row ticket and I could not see, I would be arrested in Australia.
0: Yeah.
3: I would. You know what I'm saying? Like, you'd be hearing that I'm arrested. I just got arrested.
1: How about that?
0: Yeah.
1: What do you think that would cost us in stadium jail in Australia?
0: Just got arrested. I mean, like, I would, like if I thought about it from your perspective, because how tall are you?
3: 5 feet.
0: You're 5 feet. Like, there's no way.
1: She didn't say that with any confidence whatsoever.
0: There's no way.
1: I have a 5 feet.
0: I'm a hulking 5'9", right? Like, I'm not seeing anything. There's no way.
3: No.
0: Even if you were on my shoulders, you're not seeing anything.
3: Maybe. Like, it looked terrible.
0: Look at that guy with his daughter on his shoulders.
1: They're going Voltron.
3: She still can't see. Even
0: she's cursing in Spanish a lot.
3: She's cursing a lot. Is she jumping over that net? No, she's cutting. She's cutting the net. That's what she's doing. How does she get a knife in here? Okay, listen. Let's move on. Other things in the NFL. An update on wide receiver AJ Brown. Yeah, he suffered a high ankle sprain in last night's loss to the Seahawks. ESPN reports that he's expected to miss 4 weeks. Seattle quarterback Sam Darnold. Good news there. Suffered a hip injury, but it's more of a muscle issue. The hip is intact, although multiple reports say that he's going to miss their week 2 game in Arizona. Giants wide receiver Malik Nabers, he's been a full participant in practice all week, but he insists that he has not decided whether he's going to play Sunday night in their season opener against the Cowboys, and he says it's totally going to be up to him. But he insists he hasn't
1: That's
3: made a
1: That's pretty
3: decision.
1: Cool. Yeah. I'd like to see that conversation with Harbaugh.
0: What do you think?
1: You know, I don't know yet. Season opener, Cowboys.
0: You're clear.
1: Division game.
0: You're clear.
1: ISO game.
3: All week.
0: You're healthy.
3: I don't know.
0: About it. You know, give me. It's only Thursday. I don't know what I'm doing tomorrow. I don't know what I'm having for lunch tomorrow. Yeah. Give me some time.
3: Give me some time, I get that. Yeah. In baseball, Yankees crushed the Rockies 10-3. Anthony Volpe returned and hit a grand slam. Pirates topped the White Sox 2-0. Mariners beat the Rangers 4-3. The New York Times is reporting that federal prosecutors have opened a criminal investigation into allegations that Clippers helped arrange secret sponsorship contracts for star player Kawhi Leonard that circumvented the salary cap.
0: You sound so happy to bring that story.
3: Yeah, the investigation is in its earliest stages and is being conducted by the U.S. Attorney's Office in Brooklyn, which has a long history of investigating the NBA and professional
0: sports. How are they going to catch him? He's going to be in Toronto. You got to cross country, but you can't do that. It's done, man.
1: And right now, there's a lot of battles, though, right? I mean, this whole tariff thing, it becomes a problem.
0: You'll have no jurisdiction.
1: That's right.
0: Zero.
1: You're not going to be able to extradite him.
0: Hey, what's the plan for Kawhi this year? He's going to play in all 41 home games and whatever playoff home games we have. What about D-Wiggins? Yeah. Unless we're playing the Vancouver Grizzlies, he's not going.
3: He can't go. He's got to stay right here.
0: He's not going. Yeah. Not going. Thank you very much, Monsi.
3: Bye.
0: Jason Smith, Mike Harmon, live from the Fox Sports Radio studios. Coming up next, audio that is just absolutely spectacular. Did the Rams play the 49ers tonight, or did they play someone else? That's next. 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

0: seen this video for the first time, the lead singer, the big skinny bald guy, and he's just moving all over the place. How can we sleep?
1: But just remember, this is also during the height of all the Nightmare on Elm Street. He's got the hat on. And he keeps doing these poses to where he's like, all right, that's like Robert Englund did that stuff in Nightmare 2. Some great, great music, though. Yeah, some big hits.
0: Fox Sports Radio, the Jason Smith Show with my best friend, Mike Harmon. How do we sleep while our beds are burning? Now, this is something that actually happened, according to sources. It happened a couple of years ago, but it's resurfaced tonight because of the Rams playing the 49ers in Australia.
1: And it's funny today.
0: Yes. So this is from a couple of years ago where this is a local TV station in Australia that's talking about the Rams playing the 49ers. And I assume this is from the NFC Championship game. I would assume that's when this is from a few years ago, the 49ers and the Rams. And they're talking about it. It's a big deal. The anchor just, wasn't quite sure what the name of one of the teams was. And so this clip has resurfaced in the wake of that.
2: We're watching some footy game in America. The Rams and the San Francisco 69ers play some rubbish game.
3: Whoa! 49ers!
4: Well, that sounds much more interesting.
3: Yes! A lot of people might pay to see them.
4: That's what we were doing.
3: The 49ers.
4: That's much harder to explain to your wife.
5: What game were you playing last night, lady?
0: Notice how much... how much more, I would say, freewheeling broadcasts are when it comes to different references in foreign countries are. Like, you travel to a foreign country, you'll see somebody say something on TV and you just go, whoa, we don't say that here. We
1: can't. No, different content. Absolutely.
0: Yeah, say that here. But this is Australia.
1: Advertisements, clips on broadcast, television, all of that stuff.
0: The San Francisco 69ers. Hey. Okay. Well, whoa. Like, that would have been our reaction. Whoa. It's not the name of the team.
1: All of a sudden, that goes to the technical difficulties.
0: Whoa.
2: Screen. In America, the Rams and the San Francisco 69ers play.
0: You know what I want? I wanted a camera of Rob Gronkowski watching that. And then
1: spiking
0: reacting
1: stuff.
0: To it. Yeah.
1: Who's getting wild tonight?
0: You see what they just said?
1: No, that would have worked.
0: Yeah. The game tonight, 49ers, 49. See, I'm going to do that now.
1: No, you're going to do before that. Before the end of the show, you're going to slip at least once. Yeah.
0: I know I'm going to.
5: They did play like the 69ers.
0: Whoa. Who did?
3: Soy fiesta.
0: Whoa. 49ers played fine. The Rams played more like the L.A. Lambs, TJ. They used to call the Rams the Lambs back in the 70s and 80s. The Lambs. Oh, the little baby Lambs. Oh, the Lambs are not
1: playing. Lambs delicious.
0: Have the Lambs stopped turning the football over, Clarice? Have the Lambs stopped throwing incomplete passes, Clarice? Have the Lambs stopped flying at the last minute to make it all the way to play a game, Clarice?
1: Is Anthony Hopkins on cameo or anything so we could hire him to do that kind of script?
0: Have the Lambs decided to fly out much earlier for football games, Clarice?
1: Lamb chops, play along. And they have a nice fleece blanket on the flight over.
0: Yeah, this is where, I think about, because generally we spend a lot of time now thinking about our lives here in the United States, how it compares to life in other countries now, and everybody back and forth thinking, oh, life is better here, life is better there, life is better here. But every once in a while, I see stuff like this, and I just go, are we just really too uptight on just a couple of things?
1: But
0: like,
1: think about the way we could talk about sports if we were on TV there.
0: Oh, yeah.
1: BBC Radio.
0: Yeah. BBC. Here it is, a bit of a footy game. It's a footy game here.
1: I would hang out with my brothers for a month before taking that gig, so I'd be full Southside Chicagoese accent.
0: There's certain things.
1: There's a footy.
0: And then I don't know if Monty just jumped on the air, or just said that in my ear, saying, "Oh, you're uptight. Oh, really? I think I am like one of the least uptight people. Wow. Okay.
1: Really? Alex Tyshire, would you like
5: looked in the mirror?
0: What would you say? Uptight?
6: Yeah.
0: Really?
6: Oh, yeah.
0: Me.
6: Now
0: you're just saying it just because you're getting a reaction out of me. Really? Me, uptight.
6: Yeah, you're pretty uptight.
0: Really?
6: Yeah.
0: How am I uptight?
6: Sorry, I was doing my job.
0: Yeah, okay.
6: I would say you're pretty uptight, Jason, because you always come in here and you always do the same thing. You never, like, go outside the box.
0: What do you mean?
6: It's very uptight of you.
1: You're always printing out crossword puzzles.
0: I walk in the room. What do you mean I walk in the room?
6: It's always the same thing with you. Like, hey, nice shirt. 49ers. Yeah, they suck. Jets are the best. I love the Mets. Day 275 since Knicks won something.
0: It's day 88 since the Knicks won. How is that uptight?
6: Because it's always the same thing.
0: What do you want me to come in?
6: If you were loose, you'd be more free-flowing. You'd try something different. You'd come in with, like, maybe some hair one day.
0: I'm going to walk in.
6: Hair. Hair's always shaved.
0: You think I wouldn't come in with hair if I could?
1: There's wigs.
0: You think that's something? You think that's something that wouldn't be on the table?
1: I know a wig maker from Joseph and the Amazing Technicolor.
0: You think I don't wake up every day going, is today the day they come up with something for everybody? Like, you know, Rogaine had its few moments, whatever
1: Dude,
0: it was.
1: Dude, you
0: can
1: take a
0: 90s.
1: Flight is to Turkey A.
0: No.
1: They're not just a team in the World Cup.
0: I'm going to fly. I'll do a Luca. I'll fly to Spain.
1: No,
0: to
1: you
0: try
1: don't
0: to
1: go
0: get
1: there.
0: Hair
1: they're
0: injections.
1: They're not known for hair restoration.
0: No, they're not known for anything because Luca couldn't play in the playoffs. They're not known for nothing. They're useless. See, there's a little bit of me being
1: hair
0: uptight.
1: Hair pie on Jason.
6: See? Uptight.
0: Whoa. Coming up next, we get back into the game.
6: See?
0: Tonight.
6: Same thing again. Uptight.
7: 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We are Fox Sports.
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26: It was all 49ers in Australia against the Rams.
27: Purdy's under center. He takes. He wants Evans. He just puts it up. Give it to Mike. Mike's got it. He pulled it in for his first touchdown. 49ers, Mike Evans.
26: You heard it on the 49ers radio network. They destroyed the Rams in Australia, really. 27-7 was the final score. Purdy threw for 205 yards, three touchdowns. He did have one interception, while Matthew Stafford threw for 155 yards and only had an interception. This is the fewest points scored for the Rams with Stafford as their quarterback. ESPN reports the Patriots wide receiver A.J. Brown is expected to miss 4 weeks because of that high ankle sprain. In baseball, the Yankees crushed the Rockies 10-3. Anthony Volpe with a grand slam in the win, while the Pirates topped the White Sox 2-0, and the Mariners beat the Rangers 4-3. I'm Monty Bolaños.
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1: Uptight.
0: I want to let you know I'm not uptight. I'm so not the opposite. I feel like Chandler. I'm so the opposite of uptight. I'm wearing all your clothes, Chandler. That is so not the opposite.
1: I don't even know you anymore. Would I be going commando?
0: I'm doing lunges. Whoa, stop with the lunges, Joey.
1: It's a lot of stuff. Yeah, that really affected you. You were walking down the hall screaming at everybody. You missed it last hour. Jason got called uptight.
0: No, you were screaming.
1: You did it, Monty. You chased Monty down the hallway yelling, "I'm not uptight."
0: No, I actually jumped it. Monty was on the phone with her mom having a conversation.
1: Hi, Mom.
0: And I jumped in. So you really think I'm uptight? Monty goes, she's laughing. And I hear it. She goes, I'm talking to my mom. And she started saying something in Spanish. And I said, mira, mira, mira. And Monty starts laughing. And I get over to the phone and I go, Señora Bolaños, me llamo Hassan. me soy muy guapo. And I walked away. It's such a drop the mic moment.
1: He really dropped the muy guapo.
0: Yes, that's wow. Muy guapo.
26: She laughed and understood. And she's like, oh, Jason is muy guapo. Okay. Yeah.
1: What does this mean?
0: It means then, I am very handsome.
1: And then she said, mentiroso.
2: You say liar in Spanish.
0: No.
26: Mentiroso, just like that.
0: That is.
1: Liar. Mentiroso.
0: That was a big song in the 90s. Mentiroso, the Mentiroso.
26: Mentiroso.
0: The Mentiroso. Yeah. It was Rico Suave and then Mentiroso. Gerardo. Rico Suave.
2: You said Mira, like you're watching the Disney show.
26: I was just, Mira.
0: I like that. I like that. That's pretty good. It makes you stop and go, okay, what? You just said the same word three times in a row. I like that. It works out well.
1: Mira, that's like yelling backpack.
0: Rico Suave. Jason Smith, Mike Harmon. The happy end. Devil May Care, Jason Smith. Fan of the first place New York Jets.
1: Oh, boy.
0: Who are sharing first place right now with the Dolphins and the Bills.
1: At least another 48 hours.
0: The last place New England Patriots.
1: Yeah, struggling.
0: If the season ended today, the Jets are co-AFC East champions.
1: That's pretty crazy.
0: Yeah, that's pretty good. And no lies detected. No lies detected.
1: Now, do they solve that by having a pool cue kind of moment like the Dark Knight or what?
0: No, I think you just understand that, hey, maybe this is as good as it gets for the Jets this year.
1: You could win on Sunday,
0: this
1: though.
0: This is it. Yeah, this is as good as
1: it
0: gets.
1: Come on, we got Geno against Cam Ward. Let's go.
0: Oh, no. We'll get to that game tomorrow. We'll get to that. We got a lot of
1: tomorrow. Week one football, to preview tomorrow. Friday, yeah, man. Come on now.
0: But, like, tonight's game between the 49ers and the Rams, and a lot of time has been spent talking about the travel with the Rams. Did they travel the right way? Did they not? Did the 49ers travel the right way? Did they not? Now, you want to get on the field. It's hard because it was a very easy game. Boy, the 49ers played pretty crisp, and the Rams were really bad. Like, Matthew Stafford was terrible. Puka Nacua was terrible. They couldn't do anything. It was just a bad game, right? But that being said, the play that flipped the game, which is the Romeo Doubs drop of last night, right? Because that was the play. As much as the Patriots, you thought they had a chance, when Doubs dropped that pass, and then the next play is a pick, they go down and kick the field goal that winds up winning the game. That was the play that absolutely crushed the Patriots. Yes, the Drake May interceptions were bad, but that's a play where you kind of have to have it, and it's easy. And Doubs just, I'm looking before I catch the ball. You've seen it a million times. You'll see it a million times more. Like, that play flipped the game. Tonight, this game flipped in the third quarter. The Rams looked bad. And the 49ers enter halftime with a lot of momentum with a 17-7 lead. Okay. The Rams come out in the second half, and they go down the field. And they're faced with a 4th-and-1 because Puka Nacua gets crunched just before the goal line. And Matthew Stafford gets stopped on a quarterback sneak. The Niners take over. They go 99 yards down the field. Touchdown, 24-7. The game is over, right? This game flipped and forever went in the Niners column when Stafford got stopped on 4th-and-1. And whenever I'm in a situation where it's 4th-and-1 and we don't make it, or it's 4th-and-3 and we don't make it, or we give up a run in the 9th inning, we bring in a reliever with runners at 2nd and 3rd, we give up a run, I want to make sure that I lose. Hey, I made the best decision. I put the best player out there for this, right? If my closer is out there and we lose, okay, my closer is out there and we lose. If we don't make the play on 4th-and-7, I want to make sure that I have the best play out there we could possibly have. Matthew Stafford, who had all of 2 quarterback sneaks last year, what are you doing? Like, I don't get
1: element
0: that.
1: Of surprise.
0: I understand you thinking maybe we're going to surprise. There's no way they're going to sneak it with Matthew Stafford. But
1: nobody expects the Spanish Inquisition.
0: You know, but you're not going to sliding doors. Very nice. But like that play is not that's not a play that's going to work. And you saw right away, like the 40, whatever it was, they sniffed it out because this is not a play you need a lot of yards on. And that's not what Stafford does. Like, this is not a play they run with any sort of success. And there's a reason why you don't run a sneak with a 38, 39-year-old quarterback. You just don't do that. And when I saw this, I said, this is the play they went to? Now, this also gives you a little bit of a window into the Rams and what their Achilles heel might be, which is when you really need to run the football, can you? right? Not the fact that they, you know, because they had the quarterback. They could have given the ball to Kyren Williams, could have given it to Blake Corum, but they decided Stafford on a quarterback sneak. This was, we don't know that we can run the football and gain a half
1: that
0: yard.
1: That we can get that and push,
0: we,
1: yeah.
0: Do we, and we really need to throw the football on fourth and one from the half yard line. Now there's play action fakes and ways the teams run, but like the Rams, hey, we want to make sure we can, you know, we can punch this in from the half yard line. You didn't call for one of your running backs and you try to sneak with Stafford. Like that's a bit of a red flag for me that tells me, hey, when the Rams need, because everybody's going to need to run the football at a point, right? You don't need to do it to win, but you need to do it to control games and win games. And I wonder, can the Rams do it? Can the Rams not? Like, so that's your first question. But overall, I'm like, did I really want to look back and lose at that play? Like, if I'm Sean McVay, I'm looking back and I'm going, yeah, I don't know what I was doing there. I don't know what I was doing there. Stafford on a quarterback sneak. That's not our best play. It's not nearly our best play. And it was a play that got stuffed pretty easy. Like, he just disappeared into that pile, yeah, and there's no it. Way. There's no way you're seeing that, right? So that was the play they ran, I said, you know what? The Rams deserve to not get in the end zone on that. Running a play like that, that was ridiculous.
1: Yeah, you moved the ball. That was your most efficient drive of the day. 12 plays, 72 yards, took up half a quarter, half of the third quarter right there, and then you walk away with nothing. Right, again, Nacua stopped short on a little slant, great tackle at the goal line, and then this call, unconscionable. Okay, fine, defense, go to work, still 17-7, 99-yard drive.
0: Mm-hmm.
1: 99-yard drive, 11 plays, taking up nearly 6 minutes. Couple of chunk plays, Purdy had a big run, couple of big runs from McCaffrey, Debo had a catch, but it's as soon as they dialed up the Stafford quarterback sneak, I threw my pen in the air going, really?
0: Yeah.
1: Like, I'm all for you leaving everything out there, right? Because, like, obviously you live and die by the decision, right or wrong percentage of assessing the blame to the whole sleep pattern, sleep science, and travel. But this is one, and I get it. Element of surprise is the only thing. It's like, yeah, we really thought we'd catch him off guard. Matthew's this tall guy and we'd be able to get a lean. That's about as far as the logic goes on that, right? It's like for years we watched during the end of his Chargers run, there were no quarterback sneaks for Phillip Rivers. So it was, all right, how creative are they going to be mm-hmm. on a third one or a fourth and one? Wow. Because that wasn't in the arsenal. Same thing here with Matthew Stafford. That play needs to be ripped out of the playbook mm-hmm. and never be seen again. Yeah,
0: like
1: the only rushing
0: attempt
1: should be him kneeling down.
0: That should be like
1: necessary roughness.
0: when Robert Loggia's coaching the team and the play doesn't go right, he goes, that was terrible. And he rips it out of the book and he crumples it up. We can't use that one anymore.
1: We got Robert Loggia into the show.
0: Robert Loggia. Now, this gets to an appreciation moment for a guy that for a while was on the same arc that Sean McVay was on. And Kyle Shanahan, a couple of years ago, he was so highly regarded in the NFL. Mm-hmm. And he still is, but his status kind of has hit, not hit a lull, but he's kind of plateaued. Where the legend of Sean McVay continues to grow, the legend of these other coaches, Mike McDonald, look at the job he's getting, the culture they have in Seattle. Mm-hmm. Yes, all of the credit. You've seen other young coaches now getting much more credit. Look what they're doing. Look what Liam Cohen does year one in Jacksonville, right? Coming in there and turning Trevor Lawrence, having his best year ever in the NFL. Kyle Shanahan has always been one of the best coaches in the NFL. And the thing I really love about the 49ers is that I'm not sold on their roster. I'm not sold with the age of the players. But Kyle Shanahan is a phenomenal offensive coach. And the game plan tonight they had mm-hmm. coming in, running roughshod over the Rams, they neutralize Myles Garrett, who puts the first 0-0-0 game up in probably in his career. And the first game with zero quarterback pressures since 2018. Okay, going back 8 years, the best defensive player in the NFL at a game like that. It was awful. Now, he was double teamed, but it doesn't matter. You saw the 49ers controlled him the entire game. We mentioned about Brock Purdy getting outside the tackles on basically every pass attempt and how effective that was, because you're exhausting the Rams, making them run from side to side. Because no matter when you fly in to Australia, you're still playing a game not on your regular body clock, and you're going to get tired at some point. And the 49ers were the ones determined to say, we are not going to be the team that gets tired. And they were able to control the football. All their playmakers made plays. Brock Purdy was able to spray the football around to all his playmakers. Like, this was an absolute masterclass from Kyle Shanahan in traveling, having a business trip, and it didn't look like they even broke a sweat. If you watch this game in a vacuum, you would say, well, this is one of the best teams in the NFL, and it was a workmanlike, we showed up, we executed, and now we're flying back home, right? This is like, hey, here's week 8. And we're 7-1, tricky game because we got to go overseas. Nope, we know how to handle it. It looks just like it should look. And now we go back home for a bye, and then we're getting back at it. Like, this game plan tonight from Kyle Shanahan, how they're able to control Garrett and make plays on the Rams defensively, who never looked like they really got into a groove at all. And look, offensively, the Rams were terrible, right? So again, but that falls under the Kyle Shanahan. But Kyle Shanahan gets more of the offensive credit. And that's where I want to focus on this, because we spent a lot of time talking about Stafford and Puka Nacua and what the Rams can't do. But offensively, like, I didn't see this kind of a game coming from Brock Purdy and the 49ers, especially first week of the season. You know, Debo is back in. You got to worry about getting him back in. Kittle's coming off an injury. Mike Evans is brand new to the offense. Yeah. Okay.
1: He's been on and off practice field during camp. Yeah.
0: You got a lot of new to break in here. And they were able to do it. Like, maybe this is the year where Kyle Shanahan gets back going, oh, all these other coaches you think were great? No, remember how great a head coach I am.
1: Yeah, here's the problem. Is no matter how great a coach he is, how great's the training staff? How great can they keep these guys duct-taped and bandaged together to stay on the field? Right? You mentioned a few of the names. Keep going on down the line. Can Trent Williams stay healthy for another year? The defensive side, you got Nick Bosa back. You brought back Greenlaw. You also had Fred Warner was back. Three huge pieces of your defense, a couple of them coming off of huge injuries, right? And Warner and Bosa. So all of that to say, you know, they set the tone going back to their first drive and triple underscored here, because they set the tone. 15 plays on that opening drive. Now, it only yielded a field goal, but at that point, you're already testing the boundaries of what the Rams defense can do, right? You're doing the Velociraptor Jurassic Park thing. All right, we'll try over there. Okay, that's not working. We'll go after that. No, that didn't work. Okay, now we'll stretch, and we'll make these guys work sideline to sideline. So you saw over the course of the game, 15, then a 3-and-out, 6-play, 9-play, 5-play, 7-play, 11-play, that was the 99-yarder, 4-and-7. Ball control, ground control, using Black to spell McCaffrey and keep him fresh, because you saw a couple of the big breakout runs he had as this game started to swing forever in the 49ers' balance. So for Shanahan, I wish him a full season of health to where he actually can deploy all of these stars that are on the roster. But a nod of appreciation also for Raheem Morris. We talked about him and the travel dates and whatever with his birthday. He called a whale of a game as well.
0: Exit Abata Fresca, exit Swollen Dome. So, yes, I do have great credit for the 49ers and Kyle Shanahan, even though I'm still
1: Yeah, don't
0: not
1: be
0: sold,
1: so uptight about
0: still,
1: it.
0: Still not
1: Jeez.
0: Blank you. Coming up next, what did it look like to NFL on Fox insider Jay Glazer? Jay joins us for the first time, as he will every week this fall after Thursday Night Football. How did Jay Glazer feel about Sean McVay, about Kyle Shanahan, about what the Rams, the 49ers did? All that coming up next. Jay is a must-listen. Jason and Mike, Fox Sports Radio.
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0: Dyshirt really just going to the well for these. We didn't get one AC/DC song, not one Kylie Minogue song. No, no, no.
1: Little Crowded House.
0: We did get Ice House, and we did get a little bit of Midnight Oil.
1: But is this King Gizzard and the Lizard Wizard?
2: This is Sonny Boy.
0: I don't think you can't say any. You can't say any of those words.
2: Oh.
0: You can't say none.
1: It's after 10 o'clock.
0: You can't say any of those words.
1: Don't be so uptight.
0: No, no, you can't say any.
1: What
0: of those
1: are you
0: so
1: doing?
2: Pretty uptight, Jay.
0: For instance, Michael, I'm Puerto Rican. You can't say that. No, no, you can, because I'm Mexican. Oh, you definitely can't
2: racist.
0: Say that, right?
2: Jay Cole almost bailed on us because you're so uptight.
0: Wow.
2: he did say that.
0: Funny. Would an uptight guy buy wings as often as I do? I feel like Diedrich Bader. You want to fight me when I'm wearing wearing pants like this? You want a piece of me while I'm wearing these pants?
1: Ah, it's my guy. Love that guy.
0: A big night tonight for the 49ers. They beat the Rams 27-7. A huge night for Brock Purdy. He looks great. Matthew Stafford does not. Did the 49ers get it right by traveling a week ahead of time, and the Rams get it wrong by traveling right before the game? Getting a chance tonight to talk to Jay Glazer, NFL on Fox, insider extraordinaire, was always great. Another year, 2026. Happy 2026, Glaze. Welcome back.
3: No doubt, man. You know, I'm really happy to be back with you guys. But that's when I posted a picture yesterday, and I feel like I'm going to my first day of school, and this is grade 34 for me. I think I'm year 24 with you guys. Do you know that? My 24th season with you guys.
0: Wow,
1: that's amazing. Yeah,
3: wow. Fox Radio.
0: Wow. And I know, and you still remember when you started. You still remember year one. You go back all the stories about you. And-

0: Mike Francesa and all this. Like, you still go all the way back there.
1: Yeah, that was the 1991 NFL draft when I was an intern at FRM Radio, and I had to take Mike Francesa to and from the bathroom so the fans wouldn't bother him enough so he can get back in time. And everybody always goes, what do you remember most about that? I said, I took him to the bathroom. I took a peek. I'm not going to lie. and they said, what is that? I said, like he said, huge. And I talked to Francesa. He goes, you're crazy. I said, brother, you can't buy marketing like that.
2: No, that is six figures worth right there.
0: I hope he's giving you a little bit of part of his salary ever since then. He signed a lot of big contracts after that.
1: Right? Are you kidding me? No doubt.
0: I will look. Let's talk about this. Now, obviously, the impact of it on the game, who knows? But we just saw a great performance by the 49ers. The Rams struggled. The difference in the 49ers being there for a week, the Rams getting there, just to play the game and leaving. Yeah. Did you see anything in the game tonight that tells you, hey, one strategy better than the other?
1: Well, obviously, everybody's going to say the Rams are flat and, they had the wrong strategy. I thought they had the right one going in, to be honest with you. I really did. Because it's like, I saw everything the Niners doing, and they got out there. I don't think they ever adjusted. I know guys were, waking up still at 1 o'clock in the morning. And I'm like, hey, the purpose is to, sure, some guys did. But they're out there playing, cricket and this and that. And, it felt like it was almost some of the stuff you have to do for the Super Bowl that could be exhausting, right? But obviously, keep the summary. With the Rams, it's like, all right, they flew over Thursday night, right? They all slept on these planes, which were insane. Like, every seat was so the plane they both took over, the NFL gave it to them. It was like a new Airbus 380 for Qantas. The whole plane was double-decker, like upstairs and downstairs, the entire plane. Usually you see planes like this, right? It's like just the front, like first class. And they had, every seat was a live flat seat. Everybody had. And then there was 14 first class suites, and both teams put players up there and the captains up there. But I look at it if me and my teammates were fighting somewhere, unless you're going to a high altitude place, I want to spend as much time home as I can, get out there, sleep in somebody else's bed just one day and go. So, I got their strategy. But obviously, it didn't work for him.
2: Yeah, unfortunately, the great game plan from Kyle Shanahan and what the 49ers did will become the secondary story of all this, Jay.
1: Yeah. Hey, listen, not just Kyle, but Brock Purdy, man. He's got to be the most underrated quarterback in this league. It's almost like they paid him, but people are still waiting. He can't carry it. He's not that good. He's that good. He's just unflappable. And how much he does with his legs and how he's played with pain. But he's underrated, but you're right. Everything was the Rams of the superstar team, right? And it shouldn't matter whether Aaron Donald's there or not, right? That's just cherry on top. So you put this team together for this. I just knowing everybody over there, I really will highly doubt that these teams aren't playing in the playoffs. They've been through a lot of adversity, the Rams, and so the 49ers. And both teams know how to fight through it. Pretty much better than anybody in the league.
0: The thing that comes back to Jay is you're going to see a lot of stat lines from this game. And look, Brock Purdy had a big game, and Matthew Stafford's stat line was ugly. But I don't think something anybody expected was...
1: It was off.
0: Myles Garrett, no sacks, no quarterback hits, no tackles.
1: Trent Williams. It's like Trent's like, oh, yeah, you've been over there. Come and play. Come and play it over here. And the NFC West, Trent Williams is a bad man. A bad man. And, he's going to turn everything into a fight. He gets his hands on you, it sucks. If he gets moving, right, and he hits you on contact, it sucks. And, yeah, he wore Miles out, no doubt.
2: Yeah, watching him go to work in those one-on-one situations, something special. Happy returns also from injury for all these 49ers. I don't know what it looks like in Week 17, but for tonight, all the old guys win. Fred Warner's back from injury. Yeah, Bosa, surgically repaired, he's back. Greenlaw's back and had a big night. So big work from the D.
1: Kittle, and don't forget about Kittle.
2: Of course.
1: It's funny, because I talked to somebody today in the Niners, I'm like, because they lost their defensive tackle, Alfred Collins, this week out there. mm-hmm. right, to like a patella. It's terrible. I'm like, I don't want to hear any more thing about this substation thing, because the substation is not in Australia. Right? Like, it's just, there's something else going on there besides this conspiracy theory with the substation. It's not that. There's something else. They need to freaking figure out what it is, because it's just too many injuries.
0: Jay Glazer, our guest, the Jason Smith Show with Mike Harmon, live from the Fox Sports Radio studios. All right, so we've seen two games now. We talked about Stafford being off, the Rams being off. Who are you more concerned about after seeing them play week one, the Rams or the Patriots?
1: I'm not concerned about anybody in week one.
0: Okay.
1: So when the Giants won the Super Bowl in 07, Strahan's last year, they gave up, go look at it, Steve Spagnuolo's defense coordinator, I think they gave up 48 a game in the first two games. And they went on to beat the Patriots in the Super Bowl. I just don't, like, you got to remember, man, people don't hit in training camp. It doesn't happen, right? So it's like the first four games. I've told you guys this in the past. It's almost like the first 4 weeks, and they don't do anything in preseason. That's like camp for them now. And the teams start rising up like week 10, you know? So I'll say this, though. You know, I talked to Mike McDonald this morning, and we're talking about, obviously, he was pissed about a lot of the injuries, I mean, the penalties and things like that, and concerned about Sam. But, like, man, like, as that game went on, and you guys know I always talk about the players I train in MMA and the fighters. It's about, hey, like, we're just going to be relentless, relentless, relentless, and wear you out. So the last round, the last quarter, and you just keep coming and coming and coming. Guys, like, get this dude off of me. That's how they were. And, like, that fourth quarter came, and they were sharpening their weapons. Let's go. And I think, I don't have this, no one told me this, but I know I would believe that Mike Vrabel thought that too. Like, man, these guys are just, they're getting after us in the fourth quarter. But we don't want to go to overtime, so let's throw it. Let's not just go for three. Let's throw it. And we don't want another, you know, another period with these guys, because they're just going to keep getting after it. It was just really impressive to see a team like that who did, they had injuries. I mean, they lost their starting quarterback and five plays in. And the culture they have over there is a really, really impressive culture. It's almost like they're so far away from everybody else. We got nothing else to do except let's all bond together. And I spent a lot of time with the Seahawks, and that's how they act. They really do. But every iteration of the Seahawks, they did it. The Legion of Boom does it. Like, everyone, all their Super Bowl teams have all done that.
0: So without Sam Darnold now, at least into week two beyond, you know, the way the defense played last night, I said, I think they're going to be just fine without him. Not nothing against Sam Darnold, but the defense plays like that, I think they'll be okay with Drew Lock.
1: Well, I want people to think about this, too. They have a new offensive coordinator, right? So, like, in camp or in preseason, you know, Lock played, but they're not really running any plays that, you know, no game plan. So these guys got to get to know each other. In the middle of opening night against the defending AFC champions, that's – and I think people just, man, the professionals. No, man, that's really – like, what they did was really impressive. The offensive coordinator, right, a backup quarterback, first-time offensive coordinator in there with these guys that doesn't really know. They don't know each other's cadence, what plays work, what plays don't work. Yeah, I mean, look, now people have film on Drew and things like that. But, yeah, when you have a defense like that, man, and by the way, they still don't have Emmanuel back there. They don't have their other safety back there. So they couldn't run a lot of the defense that they normally would.
0: He's on Twitter at Jay Glazer. That is at Jay Glazer. Check him out Sunday, NFL on Fox, week one, year 24 at Fox Sports Radio. Ready to go, Jay. We'll get it going. Have fun, my friend.
1: I can't wait. Love you guys.
0: Always great to catch up with Jay Glazer. Got to do it earlier in the show. Again, if you miss any of our show, get the Best Of podcast. It goes up in about a half hour or so. Wherever you get your podcast from, just search our names, Jason Smith and Mike Harmon, whether it's iTunes, iHeartRadio app, wherever it is, it will be there. You get all of our content every single night. And I love the fact that Jay, like, again, you hear a lot, you see a lot of people in the business to get to. It's year 25, it's year 30, it's year 35. And everybody likes what they're doing. They love what they're doing. They do it. But Jay still has that early in his career excitement about week one of the NFL season, right? Because it's coming for him, it's always my family, the NFL on Fox family, everybody's on with on Sundays. Like, he's genuinely excited, and he still has that spark, even though it's year 24 with Fox Sports Radio, year 30, whatever it is with Fox, going back to 1991, first NFL draft where he's, you know, letting everybody know about Mike Francesa, well, the story, you know, that you've heard a couple of times.
2: Yeah.
0: You know, so, but I love the fact that when you know, someone that can do something for so long and still be excited about it, and that's really admirable.
2: No, that's it, right? He gets into his training camp tour and doing all of those things, checking in on different teams and giving you updates from the road and getting his intel. And then when he gets back to the avocado room over there on Pico and the Avenue of the Americas, having some fun on the Fox lot, those guys have been, you know, going together all these years, and some of the principals move in and out, but you see the rejuvenation. It's like every day when I walk in at 6:57 into mm-hmm. this studio, when we yeah. kick Rob and Kelvin out
0: yeah.
2: and we sit down and we get ready to yell at each other,
0: mm-hmm.
2: I'm renewed. Like a phoenix reborn.
0: Are you?
2: Yeah.
0: Okay.
2: Always.
0: That sounds pretty good. Okay.
2: Yeah.
0: All right. Very good.
2: The weight of the world may get me down part of the day.
0: Okay.
2: But when these lights go on,
0: all right,
2: it's time.
0: Nice. Exit out by the Fresca Exit, Swollen Dome, the Jason Smith Show with my best friend, Mike Harmon. Let's find out what's trending right now from someone whose lights are always on. It's Monsi Bolaños.
3: Did I leave them on in the car? Is that what you're telling
0: yeah,
3: me?
0: Yeah, your car lights are on. Yeah, you got a dead battery.
3: Well, I have a hybrid plug-in, so does it still die?
0: Yeah, you have to go charge it at Whole Foods. Yeah.
2: If I have a... I like that. It's now the new existential question yeah. of 2026. Yeah. Wait, if I have a...
3: Do I still have to deal with that? I don't know. We'll find out. We will find out. We did find out that prepping for a trip on the other side of the world is important, and you should go more than a day in advance. We did learn that. The 49ers roll past the Rams in Australia, coming out on top 27-7. Brock Purdy led the way 25 of 34, 205 yards, 3 touchdowns, 1 interception. He also had 5 carries for 29 yards. San Francisco's defense had a pick. They stopped the Rams on 4th and goal. They forced a fumble. Matthew Stafford for LA was 15 of 25 for 155 yards and just 1 interception. This is the fewest points scored for the Rams with Matthew Stafford as their quarterback. It's their first double-digit loss since 2024. And defensive end Myles Garrett finished with 0 tackles, 0 quarterback hits for just the 4th time in his career. Just doing cardio in his
0: That's
3: debut.
0: That's all. He got his steps in.
3: He really did.
2: Well, he had been doing it in the offseason because he was gassed.
3: He was, you guys, he was nervous. He's never played in front of this many people.
0: No, that's like me. Like, if I go up and down the stairs in my house twice, like, oh, I forgot that. I got to go back up and get it. Oh, all right.
3: Dude, how bad do I need it? Do I really need it?
0: Yeah. Or can I wait until Zoe comes home?
3: Right.
0: Hey, Zoe, do me a favor. Can you run upstairs and grab some for me?
2: You got to teach the dogs how to do that, man.
0: No, the dog, they don't leave my lap. That's why I don't get up. I'm like, I can't get up. Bailey's on my lap.
3: Don't leave. Yeah, stay with the dogs. Yeah. That's good. Other news out of the NFL, an update on Patriots wide receiver A.J. Brown, who suffered a high ankle sprain during last night's loss to the Seahawks. He's expected to miss 4 weeks, according to ESPN. Sam Darnold, who also suffered a hip injury during last night's win over the Patriots. Apparently, he's dealing with a muscle issue, so it's good news. The hip is intact, but he's expected to miss week 2 in Arizona. While Falcons quarterback Tua Tagovailoa suffered an oblique injury in practice on Thursday, he was listed as a limited participant, is considered day-to-day. Cooper Rush took the first team reps in practice on Thursday. Giants wide receiver Malik Nabers, he's been a full participant in practice all week, insists that he has not decided whether he's going to play Sunday night in their season opener against the Cowboys. He doesn't know yet.
2: Maybe. That's my favorite story of the week.
0: Maybe not. I don't know. I got to see how I feel like. I don't know.
3: Maybe.
0: Yeah, I mean, it's opening day in the NFL.
3: Fun.
0: I want to watch all
2: the
0: games.
2: It's kind of a big deal. You're in a standalone against a division rival.
0: Yeah, but I don't want to miss all the games during the day.
3: Right.
0: There's and I'll probably be tired.
3: On. It's a big day. It's a big
0: day.
3: Yeah,
0: a buddy of mine's having a party. It's the first week.
2: Oh, yeah.
0: I want to go. Yeah, I got to do that.
3: In baseball, guys, victories for the Braves, for the Astros, for the Mariners, for the Pirates, and the Yankees. They crushed the Rockies 10-3. Anthony Volpe returned to Major League Baseball because he was sent down. He hit a grand slam in his return. In basketball, Bradley Beal is going to wear the number 3 jersey with the Clippers, the first player to wear the number 3 since Chris Paul. I don't like it. I also don't like this. New York Times reports.
0: Okay, first of all, let me say this, okay? Chris Paul's era with the Clippers. It's not like Bradley Beal is wearing Magic Johnson's number, okay? It's not like, oh, I'm wearing Wilt's number. okay, he's wearing Chris Paul's number. I think it's okay.
3: No Clipper fan, no opinion.
0: I think it's okay.
3: Okay, not a Clipper fan, no opinion.
0: What, you were excited to not get out of the second round of the playoffs with Chris Paul all those times?
3: No, oh, okay. Of course not. Of course not. Okay. But Chris Paul is one of the greatest things that happened to the Clippers.
0: Okay.
3: So, shut up. New York Times is reporting that the federal...
0: Mira.
3: Federal prosecutors have opened a criminal investigation into allegations that the Clippers helped arrange secret sponsorship contracts for star player Kawhi Leonard that circumvented the salary cap. This investigation is in its earliest stages and is being conducted by the U.S. Attorney's Office in Brooklyn. I don't like it. No me gusta.
0: You don't have the guy anymore. You're okay. Doesn't matter.
3: I feel like we may be stuck with him.
4: Be honest, Monty. Are you gonna visit Steve Ballmer in jail or no?
3: Because I want to be like, first of all, how dare you? Like, I just don't get it. All right, listen, he sucks. Steve Ballmer's on the bad list. He sucks. I don't know what he was thinking. All this coming out, you thought you were gonna stiff arm the league?
0: I know exactly what he was thinking. He thought, I'm gonna get away with it.
3: That's embarrassing.
0: Because nobody else has gotten caught on it before. What are the odds I get caught?
3: You've been around for 2 seconds. That's embarrassing.
2: Yeah. And they said, here's a settlement.
0: He had a chance to settle. No.
3: All of that sounds so bad. All of that. I know Kawhi Leonard also sucks in a way, whatnot. But it's like Steve Ballmer to me is like, what are you doing? What were you thinking? Yeah. Uncle Dennis screwed you? You got conned by Uncle Dennis? I thought you were the con man.
0: And now you have Bradley Beal wearing number 3.
2: No, businessman.
3: Oh, sorry.
2: Or is it the same?
3: It's the same. One con man in the next one, but he got conned with that one?
2: You got got by Uncle Dennis.
0: All right.
3: Why'd you guys get me all fired up?
0: You sound uptight. You sound uptight, Monsi.
3: I am uptight.
0: You're uptight. Okay.
3: I am uptight. Don't get it twisted. It's not that I sound it. It is that I am it.
0: No. We were having a good date. Thank you, Monsi.
3: Okay, bye.
0: Jason Smith, Mike Harmon, live from the Fox Sports Radio Studios. Coming up next, hey, we wave goodbye to Australia, the NFL game, the best way we can. Jason and Mike, Fox.

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0: Now get after it.
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9: Next. 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
1: Stay!
0: Well, unfortunately, we can't stay. We're waving goodbye to Australia, hosting the game tonight between the 49ers and the Rams.
2: I just found you you could buy the official Steve Irwin outfit from the Australian Zoo.
0: And you could also double as a UPS driver.
2: You can.
0: You
2: got to get really close to go the
0: difference. You put a hat on and you know, UPS driver.
3: What can Brown do for you?
0: The best way to say goodbye to Australia is to do it via way of Antarctica.
2: Oh.
0: I remember a couple of days ago, DK Metcalf did an interview in which he talked about Antarctica, and he said that he thinks the continent is another world that harbors a secret civilization inside the Earth. Now, that's great because that tells me, boy, he's got great ideas for science fiction movies. Like, that's a great movie plot. Like,
2: good.
0: Hey, you would just call it Antarctica.
2: Seems like we could start writing that tonight.
0: Right? Like, I mean, I could see the beginning where it's like Bryce Dallas Howard and Chris Pratt are taking a helicopter because they need to save the Earth. Why are we going to Antarctica? You don't know what's inside Antarctica, right? And like,
2: does Goldblum show up?
0: You get like AI Richard Attenborough telling you, welcome to Antarctica, right? All this crazy stuff in Antarctica, right? Like, that's a great thing. Cool. Like, if Greenland can be a movie and do pretty well, like, you can have Antarctica. But it's not just DK Metcalf, because Dre Greenlaw of the 49ers also weighed in a day ago, was asked about his opinion of Australia, and he wanted to use that moment to say, you know, Australia's nice, but I want to talk about Antarctica.
4: Damn, I can't think of it off my head, man, but I mean, it's just interesting being in another country. Like, I mean, how far are we from Antarctica? That's what I gotta ask. So, like, I mean, we're like right on top of it, huh? Like, does it snow? It snow probably pretty bad here, huh?
5: You can get there.
4: Not that bad?
6: Yeah.
4: So is it Antarctica, is it a lie? It's cold in Antarctica? Yeah, I've been there before?
6: Never
4: been there. So how do you know if it's cold or not?
0: How do you know it's cold? You've never been there. Because I see movies. Because I watched, like, The Thing, and it was really cold, and Kurt Russell, and they sat and drank alcohol at the end, and I really think...
2: Tom Skerritt and Keith David and everybody.
0: So, you know, here's the best thing to do now.
2: Yeah, nicely done.
0: Is to ask our resident person who believes a lot of things.
2: Oh, yeah.
0: Alex Teicher, I ask you this, right? Who is closer to what Antarctica is for real? Is it Dre Greenlaw by saying Antarctica might not be real? Have you ever been there? No one's ever been there because people don't live there, just penguins. We have science stations. Again, Kurt Russell showing us that. Wilford Brimley, here's the test. Or is it DK Metcalf, who now is probably best friends with Aaron Rodgers? I mean, I'm just thinking that. Who says, hey, secret civilization under the continent. Who is more correct with what they say?
7: I would go C, Metcalf.
0: Okay, it was A or B.
7: Oh.
0: It was Greenlaw was A.
7: There was three answers.
0: No, it was
7: You set up three things.
0: I set up two things.
7: Try it again.
0: Okay. Is it Dre Greenlaw, who says Antarctica might not be a real place, nobody's ever been there, you don't know.
7: It's real.
0: Or is it DK Metcalf? The third person I said was he's probably best friends with Aaron Rodgers, because I bet Aaron Rodgers would believe something like this. That it's there's a secret civilization inside the Earth.
7: Absolutely.
0: That's what you think?
7: 100%.
0: Really?
7: Why else is there nowhere else in the world that every country treated to say no one's going there?
0: Well,
7: Antarctica treaty.
0: It is pretty cold.
7: Oh. We can't agree even on, like, food preferences with FCC regulations, but we all agree to not go to Antarctica? Weird.
0: So you think we all agree to not go there because we all agree to not engage with whatever people... civilization is living under the ice.
7: I'll tell you this for a fun little research project. Look up Admiral Byrd. He went there a long time ago and said he met a civilization there, and there's stuff going on there.
0: His
2: name's Byrd.
0: I think we need the new TV show, Alex Teichert Finds Out.
7: What if I told you in a land far away?
2: I think we could work with this. We just propose random scenarios and see what he comes up with.
0: I would also believe, if I had to pick one of them, I'd believe that a secret civilization, because I'm pretty sure it's real.
2: Yeah, let's go.
0: My buddy Ben Maller's next. Fox.
7: They're real. We are Fox.
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9: 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A black man from the projects comes forward with information about the case.
11: He says the police are his friend.
9: But out of nowhere, he goes from star witness to prime suspect.
11: And then that's it. They turn on him.
9: The system is hungry for a conviction. Lee Harris is sentenced to 90 years.
12: I get 90 years for killing somebody I have never seen.
9: Behind bars, Lee finds an unlikely ally in his cellie, Robert. The pair are like chalk and cheese. There's no way their paths would ever cross on the outside. But as a fellow inmate, Robert sees through the lies and vows to do the unthinkable. Clear Lee's name.
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18: It's August 2023, a county government meeting in Pennsylvania's Lehigh Valley. 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
19: My two-month-old son was happily drinking milk from his bottle when he quickly started choking, turned blue, and went limp. My boyfriend transported our son to the changing table as I grabbed an anti-choking device and my boyfriend began assembling it. Two pumps of the device and my son was conscious, gasping for air and coughing up milk.
18: They all went to the ER to make sure the baby was okay.
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19: 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Enough is enough.
18: 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And the next one. The stories they tell form a pattern of parents walking into a Lehigh Valley hospital to get help for a child, only to leave without them. And the same doctor's name kept coming up again and again. A pediatrician.
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18: 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From Serial Productions and the New York Times, I'm Diane Neary, and this is The Preventionist, a story about a doctor and the rise of a powerful field of pediatric medicine.
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22: The 49ers roll past the Rams in Australia, coming out on top 27-7. Brock Purdy led the way for San Francisco. He was 25 of 34 for 205 yards, 3 touchdowns, and 1 interception. LA's quarterback Matthew Stafford was 15 of 25 for 155 yards and 1 interception. Here is Rams head coach Sean McVay.
23: First of all, congratulations to the 49ers. They outplayed us in every facet. I didn't do nearly a good enough job. This is a humbling day for us, and this will define us only if we allow it to. And
22: in Major League Baseball, the Yankees crushed the Rockies 10-3, while the Pirates topped the White Sox 2-0, and the Mariners beat the Rangers 4-3. In tennis at the U.S. Open, one seed Aryna Sabalenka defeated 3-seed Jess Pegula to advance to her 4th straight U.S. Open final, where she's going to face 2-seed Elena Rybakina, who eliminated 4-seed Coco Gauff in the semis. I'm Monty Bolaños.
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2: The damn Ram! 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We'd like to alert all the affiliates down the line. Coming up in hour two after the monologue, we will have the return of a full block, a couple of blocks of Benny versus the Penny. That'll be coming up in hour two here, so you want to hear that. The triumphant return of the iconic Benny versus the Penny, years away from its home, and it's come back to its home here. So hear that in hour number two of the program. But we begin, let's see, should I talk about baseball, basketball? No. Play the hits, my man. Play the hits. Don't bury the lead. So we head now to Australia. We go to the future. That's right, the future. Now, I was a little concerned. I was watching the Netflix broadcast, which was just terrible. The actual broadcast was fine. I don't know who does the hiring over there. Holy crap. What are you doing? More on that later. I'm watching the game, and they kept calling it, like, they didn't call Melbourne what I thought it was. They called it by something else. I was confused. Like, what were they doing? I didn't really understand it. Anyway, I don't know if you watched it or not. The NFL continuing their barnstorming movement here. They love, like, their missionaries in the church of football going out and spreading the gospel of pigskin to people that really don't give a rat's ass about the product. And yet they do it, and there they were, traveling down hours and hours and hours and 8,000 miles away to have more football. So the Rams went down under, and it's appropriate because their performance was about 6 feet under, at least there on Netflix, as Brock Purdy, Brock, Brock,
26: Brock? Brock Purdy had not one, not two, but three touchdowns to different 49er receivers. I'm told that's good. And the Niners routed or rooted the once proud Los Angeles Rams, who have their tails between their legs right now, 27-7 in a game that was already played on Friday, even though we watched it on Thursday. The first NFL regular season game in Australia. Keep in mind, nobody in Australia asked for the NFL. The NFL just said, hey, listen, we can get some of those bloody ruse to give us their money, so we'll try that. And that was that. Purdy had a modest stat line. A modest stat line. That's code for not all that great. 205 yards passing against what was supposed to be one of the great defenses in the NFL. Well, the Rams, defensively, they got a lot of reps in because they couldn't get the Niners off the field often on third down at the Milburn Cricket Ground. They said there were 100,000 people there. 100,000 people. The seventh largest regular season crowd in NFL history. 100,000 people watched that game. That's what they claim. And you know, NFL math is a spinoff of Mahler math. It's a version of math, but not necessarily completely accurate. Now, if you've heard the show over the years, you know we have a mantra here, a rat-a-tat-tat to how we do these things. And I have said long, long ago, and I continue to maintain my position, I'm not the first, I'm not the last. However, the better story is in the losing locker room. And there's a lot of losers in that Ram locker room. We hear from, well, let's start with Sean McVay. McVay here, the head coach there. They had all the answers there to the tests until they changed the test at the last minute. Here is McVay pointing out, blame me. I'm the guy. Blame me. Here's McVay.
23: First of all, congratulations to the 49ers. They outplayed us in every facet. I didn't do nearly a good enough job. This is a humbling day for us, and this will define us only if we allow it to. And today was one of those days, and, you know, I always look inside out. I didn't do a good enough job getting us ready to go. There were some opportunities where maybe the game could have flipped, but they deserve the win. They were ready to go, and we'll look at it. We'll see where we can improve and be better moving forward. But this is a good, humbling day. This is where what can sometimes happen in sports. I love this locker room. And, you know, the first thing that I'm going to look at is myself. And I have to do a better job for our group collectively, with our coaches, with our players. And we'll look at this film and we'll get back to work, because clearly that's obviously what we've got to do. And sometimes sports can humble you, and today was one of those days. I make no excuses. And, you know, whether you want to say it's about travel, whatever, we just weren't good enough in that window. I didn't coach good enough, and we'll look at it and we'll move forward, and that's where we're at right now. But it was a great atmosphere. Give credit to the 49ers. They deserve it. And we're 0-1, and we'll move forward.
26: Okay, so it was a version of, hey, it starts with me, I didn't coach good enough. He tossed in the good humbling day. Good humbling day. And you know, well, we'll get into it. We'll just use that as a jumping off point. So let us discuss the question. You just heard Rams coach Sean McVay. He said, make no excuses. Kind of made an excuse there at the end. For the Rams' performance in Australia, and that this was a good, humbling day for his football team. How do you interpret that? So I've got my thoughts here. I've got armpits, Egalicious, and Carl's Jr. And we will combine all of these things together, and we are going to get our hands dirty. Something the Rams didn't do, get their hands dirty. They just didn't. Oh, my God. So Sean McVay serving up what we call the potluck dinner of loser coaching cliches, a version of it starts with me, we've got to execute, watch the tape, I love my guys, that whole thing. My advice, rather than watch the tape, I would burn it. I tell it. Australia has no extradition treaty. We're leaving the tape there in Australia. And I called the loss humbling. And Grandma checked, and Grandma called it an old-fashioned butt-smacking is what Grandma called it, because that's what the Niners did. They were the more aggressive team. They were the more physical team. They were the better coach team. And all offseason, Sean McVay's Rams have been treated like royalty. The greatest invention since sliced bread. We're in here talking about sliced bread. Cue Jimbo Fisher. So against a division rival, granted you didn't feel like that 8,000 miles away against San Francisco, though, they were the Rams. They were the moldy heel of the bimbo bread. Nobody wants that. Nobody wants that. They believe clearly on some level, whether this was the only variable or not, it is one of the variables that they believe the hype that they could go out there and just roll out on the field and that's it. And so they believe the hype so completely, apparently, that they practically arrived expecting the 49ers to genuflect and take a knee. And the Lombardi would be waiting at the baggage claim on carousel number 4. And instead, it turned out the Rams flew, 8,000 miles from L.A. to Australia to discover, apparently, they're not quite as wonderful as they've been told by the mainstream elites in the football media. Sean McVay, what I took away from this is he's kind of subtly saying and not saying it directly, because these guys never say things directly. Sean McVay is like, the Rams got caught navel gazing and they were tongue kissing the mirror. I don't know how you tongue kiss the mirror. They were smelling their own armpits. And I wouldn't even say they were humbled. I don't think the Rams were humbled. They were publicly pantsed on another continent. That's how that was. And as far as all the coaches, you lose, you learn from this. If teams actually learn from losing, the Cleveland Browns and the New York Jets and the Arizona Cardinals would be the gold standard in football, because they've had more life lessons from being losers than anyone else. It's all bullcrap. It's all bullcrap. You know it, and I know it. Listen, I've got buddies of mine that are Niner fans. Good for them. Hey, San Francisco handed the Rams a reality check with insufficient funds stamped across it. And forget humble pie. That wasn't humble pie. All right, the 49ers hit them in the face with the whole Pineapple King Bakery right in the face, right there. Boom. Now, page 2, the much ballyhooed, debut of the greatest player in the NFL. That's what Mike Tomlin called this guy. So the question, how would you describe edge rusher Myles Garrett's debut in a Rams uniform? So I watched, I didn't get nothing else going on. I ain't got no life during the week. I'm watching this game, and I'm locked in there, and I didn't have much else going on. Just doing my thing, me and my dog, Moxie. And watching the game, and I was like, maybe he missed the game. Is it possible? I was thinking in my head as I was watching the game, I was like, well, Myles Garrett, maybe he stayed back with Aaron Donald, and they were playing like rock, paper, scissors. Or tic-tac-toe or something like that. No, I don't think that happened. So seriously, did anybody actually see him? Did you see Myles Garrett on the field? You didn't either? Okay. Because from where I was sitting, again, with my dog Moxie on the sofa, Myles Garrett started his Rams career like he was a personal trainer. It was a cardio game. And not even a good cardio game. So the Rams flew this man all the way around the world to Australia so he could become a tourist. But not even a good tourist, right? His absolute biggest contribution to the Rams roster in his first game as a Ram, Myles Garrett, was simply helping the L.A. football team meet the minimum requirement of having 11 warm bodies on defense. That's it. Although it seemed like they were playing 10 on 11 because of his impact. We have an NFL insider. Everyone's got an NFL insider. Our NFL insider, we had budget cuts, but we have the Joker from Batman. And we asked our NFL insider, the Joker, and checked the numbers here. And so it was determined that Myles Garrett gave the Rams 0, zip, zilch, and nada. That was his performance. And forget affecting the quarterback. Myles Garrett, he couldn't even affect the box score. It was eggalicious. Myles Garrett served up farm fresh, cage-free goose eggs on the international stage. Yeah, that's right. You popped up in the box score as much as Myles Garrett. I popped up in the box score. He didn't show up. So that blockbuster trade with the Browns, and you're expecting the monster mash. But boy, he reminded me of Romeo Doubs with the Patriots. At least Romeo Doubs got the ball. He dropped it. He didn't stop an interception. But Myles Garrett, nothing. And so they went out and traded the Rams for a monster who decided to take a nap. And that's that. So the Rams, they thought they were getting Godzilla, and they received a gecko in shoulder pads. I don't think that was the Geico gecko. I don't know what that was. All right, now last word. Putting a bow on this. Now, Matthew Stafford, let's hear from Stafford. One of the big storylines with the debate going into this game was the travel, and the 49ers got there early. They were hanging out. They were getting involved in the local community there in Australia. The Rams took the opposite. They went out and they talked to all the smartest people in the rooms, and they said, oh man, what are we doing? And all the nerds and the geeks and the dorks all got together, and they said, well, just leave at the last possible minute. Okay, you're smart. You got a lot of those educational things, so we'll do that. Why not? Okay, how'd that work out? Here's Matthew Stafford, asked about the travel and if that factored in. Take a listen.
0: I don't. You know, I think when the ball's kicked off, we're ready to go play. We just we didn't do it at a high enough clip today.
26: Yeah. All right. Now I'm going to be Benny Brightside here. I am going to be Benny effing Brightside. I'm not just some negative gas bag. Benny effing Brightside. All right. So any positives to take away from the Rams getting smashed by the Niners? Yeah. So the 49ers here treated the Rams like a Carl's Jr. Western Bacon Cheeseburger, charbroiled. But thank God, and I'm very positive here, that the circadian rhythm survived. So all the hubris about consulting the world's top sleep experts and chartering the greatest plane ever made by man to fly to Australia. And it turns out none of those doctors, not a single one of those sleep experts, has any experience playing in the NFL, right? They don't have any experience in that. And they also have no experience with getting your ass kicked internationally. The Rams lost the football game, but according to the scientists, they absolutely dominated bedtime. So there's a net positive. They were rested, refreshed, and fully alert, the Rams, for their own execution. Very impressive. It was a total zombie apocalypse, except these zombies had excellent REM sleep scores. Way to go, boys. Hey, might have lost the game. We kicked ass at sleep. We kicked ass at no jet lag. There you go. Glad they nailed the schedule. Would have been really terrible had the Rams gotten blown out while they were tired rather than getting blown out while they were fully awake. That would have really sucked. Another positive, I think we ought to give it up to the Rams defensive coordinator in the lineage of Don Shula, Chris Shula, who completely, nobody's talking about this. I don't understand why people are talking about this. Chris Shula and that Ram defense completely neutralized 49ers viral wide receiver, Dejon Love. I looked at the box score. Dejon Love had no catches. He had no yards. Squadoosh. All right. Now, sure, it's true that Dejon Love doesn't actually exist outside of social media and some dumb women that send him money. But yet you take the victories where you can find them, right? The Rams, they didn't beat the 49ers. Obviously, they didn't. But they won the sleep number performance challenge on getting the most quality sleep. So, hey, upward and onward. Great. Come on. Wonderful. Way to go, boys. Way to go. Thank you for wasting 3 hours of my time with that gutless performance. I really do appreciate that. It is the Ben Maller Show. If you would like to be part of this show, you can join us right now. And Remember, now we have next hour, Benny versus the Patriots. So if you want to get in as a caller this hour and then the final two, we're not going to take any calls. In hour number two, so hour one, three, and four are all about you, mixed in with the other nonsense that we have. 877-99 on Fox. 877-996-6369. If you'd like to be part of the live program. So we'll take your calls, comments, the whole thing. We'll have later this hour the Who Am I game. That's mildly exciting. That'll be coming up a little bit later. The bird's eye view.

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0: show on Fox Sports Radio. As we continue on, the red-eye flight, not yet at our cruising altitude, so the fasten seatbelt sign is still emanating atop the cab if you look up there, so please keep your seatbelts fastened. 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That's 877-996-6369. Also on X, at Ben Maller. That's at Ben Maller if you'd like to be part of the program. Overnight Joe writes in, he's keeping the TV station on the air, WHEC. Without him, they'd be off the air right now. And he's there in New York doing his thing. And he says, I can't tell you how happy I am that Benny versus the Penny is returning. Called it Benny versus the Coin, which is one of the names, Ben versus the Coin. But it's Benny versus the Penny returning to radio. Shows how long I've been listening to you do this bit. Yes, I watched it on TV, but it's better to listen to on the radio. It is appointment radio, one of the best things about my return to full time. That's from Joe. Well, I agree with all that, except the part where it's better on radio. Financially, it is much better on television. Financially,
1: and
0: Joe,
1: all about the financials.
0: They pay a little bit better over there on TV. Yes, the bank account would say you're wrong, Joe. The bank account would say on television, much better than radio because they pay a lot more. But we're here. We're happy to be back on then do Benny versus the Penny on the radio. So we're excited about that. The Nature Boy says, I really didn't like all the hugging at the end of the game, Rams and 49ers, both teams. I want violence. It's hard to get that when everyone's rich. They're all rich. They all hang out with each other in the offseason and all that. The Preller Forever account says, the McVay audio belongs in the Maller Cliche Hall of Fame. It was pretty good. It did not reach the Mark Grizzolanic level, which is the gold standard, as you know, Preller Forever. Everything is measured against former Major League Baseball shortstop Mark Grizzolanic, who, while with the Dodgers briefly. Oh, no, it wasn't. No, Mark. That's Mark Grizzolanic. What am I saying? Oh, my God. What a terrible slip that is. Scott Podsednik. I apologize to Mark Grizzolanic, former shortstop of the Expos and Dodgers. Scott Podsednik is the guy, White Sox World Series hero. And he briefly played with the Dodgers. And he gave us the gold standard where he went about 40 seconds with nothing but cliche stacked on top of cliche, stacked on top of cliche. And it was absolute audio gold. And it remains, all these years later, it remains the gold standard. Scott Podsednik. I know Lorraine is looking that up right now to make me sound good. And we're going to play that in a second here. And I'm just killing time.
1: You know it takes me about
0: time.
1: 20 minutes.
0: I understand. Well, I'll just keep talking here.
1: How do you spell Podsednik?
0: Well, this is not the it's not the spelling bee, but I believe you would spell it P-O-D-S-E-D-N-I-K. I believe that would be Podsednik. I think that's how
1: this
0: you spell
1: one, right?
0: It.
2: Well, they're all important. We got to win as many as we can. A lot of baseball to be played. Anything can happen. Yeah, we're going to come to the yard each and every day, battle each night, and look up at the end and see where we stand. We know our work is cut out for us. We got a lot of work to do. Hopefully we can all come together, realize what we have here, and try to get something done.
0: That is just perfection. That's perfection. Now, the other one that I love that is, this is more generic. This is definitely more generic, and I love it as well. It is John McLaren. Let's see if we can look up John McLaren in the system there. That was a brief manager of the Seattle Mariners baseball team. And like every Mariner team, they sucked. And then he went on a rant about trying to fire the team up. And they're sick and tired of losing. And these guys are sick and tired of losing. You know, he went on this whole big rant. And it was the greatest.
3: We're playing our ass off every day and got nothing to show for it. I'm tired of losing. I'm trying to get my ass beat. And so are those guys. We're going to change this around and get after it. And only we can do it. The fans are pissed off and I'm pissed off. And the players are pissed off. And that's the way it is. There's no easy way out of this. Can't feel sorry for ourselves. Got to buckle it up and get after it. Tired of damn losing this every night and we bust our ass. It's got to be a total team effort to turn this thing around and that's it.
0: The great thing about that John McLaren is it's really old and it would work for any sport. He doesn't say baseball. He didn't say the Mariners. That could have been Sean McVay. Like, let's do a little cosplay here, Lorena. Let's go to Sean McVay postgame. Here's what Sean McVay had to say about the Rams' loss.
3: We're playing our ass off every day and got nothing to show for it. I'm tired of losing. I'm trying to get my ass beat, and so are those guys. We're going to change this around and get after it.
0: That's right.
3: And only we can do it.
0: Damn right.
3: The fans are pissed off, and I'm pissed off, and the players are pissed off.
0: Everyone.
3: And that's the way it is. There's no easy way out of this. Can't feel sorry for ourselves. Got to buckle it up and get after it.
0: That's right.
3: Tired of damn losing this every night and we bust our ass. It's got to be a total team effort to turn this thing around and that's it.
0: I realize this is probably terrible radio. I just love these classic bites. I love them. It's
1: I think you're
0: perfect.
1: Also teaching history.
0: It's so good. It's so good. And the other one is the torts, you know. Why'd you lose, coach? Well, we sucked at a time you cannot suck, which is that's also generic, and that can work for anything, which is much better than Dave Roberts. I really liked him in that spot, which makes me want to puke in my mouth every time somebody sucks in a big moment. I really liked him in that spot. Well, that doesn't really work. You see that? That doesn't
4: we
0: really
4: sucked,
0: work.
4: And we sucked at a time that you can't suck.
0: Oh, there's torts. That's so good. That is so great. All right, let's go to the phones. And we go now to, I don't know, I thought this guy might be in Australia, but I don't believe he is. Let's go to Ernesto in the Bay Area. Hello, Ernesto.
5: Big Ben Maller, what a fantastic game. It's a domination situation. Throw another lamb on the Barbie.
0: I was looking for, I thought you might have gone to the game in Australia. That's a pretty big trip, though, to go down to Australia. It's pretty far.
5: I went to Melbourne a couple years ago for Australian Open, so I didn't want to go back right away. But I guess the Rams didn't want to go either.
0: Well, apparently not. They went at the very last minute there. So it's a long flight to go and spend a day there and then come back. It's not ideal. But, there you go. We didn't make a bet, but I still have that hat you sent me, Ernesto. So I'll pay off the bet. We didn't bet on this game, though. So you should have called up and bet on this game. You should have done it.
5: You should wear it just out of shame for how they play.
0: I'm not too worried about it. I think they'll be all right. But for one day, congratulations, Ernesto, and all my 49er friends. You can pump your chest out and do a victory lap and take a bow.
5: The 49ers are back, baby.
0: They are back. I agree. Until about week 6 or 7, when these guys start getting hurt because of the electrical substation. But as long as they can, for the first month, they'll be fine. After that, who knows? Healthy, they're one of the top teams in the NFL. Nobody stays healthy, as you know, Ernesto. Nobody stays healthy. That's the problem. You got to have some depth. That's the.
5: We're going all the way this year, Ben.
0: All right, buddy. Enjoy your night, Ernesto. Thank you, buddy. The great Ernesto. All right, buddy. There he goes. Anthony in Anaheim, did I mention this? I don't think I did. Says, please do not be a morning zoo show and give me a birthday shout out. I will not do that, Anthony. You sold out. You decided to become a married man, a family man. You're probably a grandfather by now, Anthony. I can't give you a shout out. You sold out. You left us in the dust over here.
6: Cumpleaños feliz.
0: I'm not going to wish you a happy birthday, no matter how much you beg.
6: Happy birthday, you old man.
0: We're not a morning show. We don't do that kind of thing here.
1: We don't do that.
0: If you want to buy a Cameo, I'm on Cameo. You can go. I'll do a shout out if you want or some nonsense like that. But outside of that, I know. I'm sorry. And by the way, Anthony's such a big shot, this guy. He's too big to show up to these meet and greets. We were in Vegas last couple years. No Anthony in Anaheim. Right? Doesn't show up. Doesn't make the effort. So I can't wish you a happy birthday. You don't make the effort for the show. It's a bad job by you. The specialist writes in and says, basically the Rams decided to do Australia on the cheap and paid for it. They wanted to save a couple of million dollars for their glorious leader, Stan Kroenke, who needs money to pay for a baseball team in Anaheim. So there were no koalas for the players, no kangaroos or dingoes, and no recovery after a 16-hour flight. Well, that's the part you're wrong at. These guys, it's that hubris. I deal with the same bullcrap with the Dodgers. You know, the Dodgers are so spoiled, the players on the Dodgers, they have their own plane just for the players. They can't be around the support staff or the other part of the traveling party for the Dodgers. They're that elitist over there, those schmucks with the Dodgers, that they can't be with the unwashed. The Rams, they actually talk to these geniuses who never experienced athletic competition, and they're like, hey, that's... how should we handle this? All right, we'll just fly in at the last possible minute. And that's not the only variable. It's one of the variables. It's not the only variable, but my goodness. All right, let's say hello to... let's go to Andrea, who's in Berkeley. She's the astrology insider. And she is up next from her compound somewhere in Berkeley. What's going on? Look at you.
7: Yes, Andrea. Hi, Dan. How are you?
0: Welcome back, Andrea.
7: Yes, I know. I've had a lot of dental work to be dealing with, so definitely wanted to put in a call. I've been enjoying your show. I just don't always have a chance to call in, and this was good timing with the new moon in Virgo, and the 49ers are born June 4th, 1944. So they're Gemini with Virgo rising, and that was a nice boost to have the new moon on their rising sign. And, Purdy, December 27, 1999, he was an ambitious Capricorn, three touchdowns. So that was really a nice game to watch. I really, you know, kind of enjoyed the theme of them playing in Australia and all that.
0: I had the opposite. I had the opposite feeling watching that game. I did not enjoy that game very much. See, I don't know why. There's something about that game that I did not really get into. I don't know what it was. The beaches look good, but we have nice beaches here. So, we have good beaches.
7: It's a different vibe, but, you know, it's just nice to have football back and, you know, happy new football season. It was just nice to kind of usher it in a different way. And it was just exciting to see.
0: More importantly, how are you doing? You doing all right? You getting better here? You got more work to do, but you're doing okay right now?
7: Yeah, thanks for asking, Ben. It's kind of a work in progress. Yeah, I got more dental stuff. We got the full moon coming up on the 26th, but I also have a tooth extraction, and you tend to bleed more on the full moon, so I'm not sure I'm going to keep that date. So just a lot of moving parts to get the optimum date for more dental work. But, you know, like Ram Dass said, for wanting it to be perfect, it never gets done. So we're going to see what we can do to get a good date. So we got the full moon on the 26th. We had the new moon in Virgo today. So that was nice. It's Virgo season. My birthday's coming up on the 17th. So just... a lot of things kind of to look forward to, and it's just nice to see football season back, and I've been enjoying your show, and,
0: It's good. It's good to hear your voice. Andrea, good luck with everything. Keep us posted. Check in every once in a while until you're all the way back. All right.
7: Thank you so much.
0: All right, there she goes. A Virgo in service. Andrea is her name. She never hits the panic button. You can say hello to her and have a fine conversation. So the bird's eye view. 100,000 people in attendance at the 49er Ram game in Australia, and it was played on a cricket ground and had some of the worst seats possible. This was like a throwback to the old days when they used to build those cookie-cutter stadiums in America back in the 70s and in the 80s and whatnot, and they were just like round bowls. Of course, cricket played on a bigger field, so it's a larger stadium, and several videos went viral. One of somebody who had a front row seat for the game there and couldn't see anything. I mean, it was might as well have been watching it on TV somewhere. It was terrible. There was another shot of somebody from the upper deck, and it looked like, even if you had binoculars, you might not be able to see anything. You're talking about bird's eye view. That was a bird's eye view. It was like you were sitting a mile away from the action. Like, why would you pay money to sit a mile away from that? There's no point in doing it. It's completely a waste of your time. And apparently your money if you paid for it. All right, it is the Ben Maller Show. Time now for the Who Am I game. And this being the opening weekend of the NFL, we play the Who Am I game. My 250 rushing yards are still the most in NFL history in a season opening game. Again, my 250 rushing yards are still the most in NFL Who? History in a season Who? Opening game. Who? Who am I? That is the question. The answer. We'll get to it, and we will do it next. However, it's live read season. The reads do not stop, and we love that because we get to talk to you about here in the B block. What hour is it again? I forget. What hour?
8: Number 1.
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16: 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Hey, Alfie. 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

0: The Ben Maller Show on Fox Sports Radio. As we roll through the overnight hours, reminder, next hour, not only you get a Maller monologue, you also get Benny versus the Penny returning for the full edition. We've had a couple of picks. By the way, point out, I want to let all the affiliates know, 2-0 against the spread this year, had the Niners and also had the team, not 2-0, I lied. 1-0-1. So we haven't lost yet, is what I'm trying to say. There was a push in the Patriot game with the Seahawks, so nobody won that game. It hit the number. So we're 1-0-1. We'll try to keep that perfect record going here next hour. And a reminder that today is Friday, and that means the fifth hour podcast returns, a special chat with longtime Dodger broadcaster, the great Ross Porter, who is... Well, I don't want to give it away, but Ross, he's getting up there in age, and he sounds better. I've had athletes on that are in their 20s and 30s that sound terrible, and Ross he's up there. And God love him. He's better than, like, these young athletes. Well, you'll hear. Fifth hour podcast today, so check that out. Wherever you get your podcast, thank you, thank you, thank you. Time now for the payoff on the Who Am I game. This is where we pretend to be somebody else, as we call it, the aforementioned Who Am I game.
1: Who?
0: So my 250 rushing yards are still the most in NFL history in a season-opening game. The NFL keeps records just for opening weekend, and this is the record. Jay Ajayi, there's a funny name, from Femi, the Uber Eats driver. What else do we have? Page down. Alf, the alien opiner, says, bumped Benny, waiting to do the Thursday spot there in Kansas City. Yes, I got bumped from my normal time on Fesco in the morning because the Chiefs owner, Clark Hunt, called in and would only be available when I was supposed to be on their morning show. So I had to get bumped for that. Bad job by the Chiefs owner. I'm upset with him. I'm sure he's annoyed by that. Adrian Peterson, guessed by Andy in Lionel Lakes, Minnesota. Who else do we have? Reek in Minnesota says, you're either former Viking running back Alfred Anderson or Lorena's pet cockroach. Either one. Chance, 2% chance, is going with Miss Cleo as his answer. Chiefs legend Priest Holmes, guessed by Eloy from Compton. Who else do we have? Truck Stop Fungus says John Jacob Schmidt is the answer. I think there might have been another name there, Truck Stop
2: Fungus. His name is my name, too.
0: Yeah, yeah. What else do we have? Let's see. Page down. Sheriff Buford T. Justice, the legend, from Kev Atomic. Alexa Bliss from Just Josh. Lorena, what say you?
2: I was going to go with Captain America.
0: Captain America? No, a guy that killed two people. O.J. Simpson back in 1973 for Buffalo. O.J. Simpson, 250 yards.
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6: 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Guaranteed Cuban. We are. And here's what you need to know.
2: The 49ers took down the Rams in Australia, coming out on top 27-7. Brock Purdy led the way, throwing for 205 yards and three touchdowns. He did have one interception, while Matthew Stafford threw for 155 yards and only had an interception. This is the fewest points scored for the Rams with Stafford as their quarterback, and it's their first double-digit loss since 2024. ESPN reports that Patriots wide receiver A.J. Brown is expected to miss 4 weeks because of that high ankle sprain. In baseball, welcome back to the Bronx, Anthony Volpe.
18: Swing on, hit the right field, hit pretty well. Beck going back, look it up, it's gone! Oh my goodness! Grand slam for Anthony Volpe on his return! Wow!
2: You heard it on the Yankees radio network. They crushed the Rockies 10-3, while the Mariners defeated the Rangers 4-3. I'm Monty Bolaños.
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25: Hey,
0: At the tone, the time will be Brock O'Clock. Huh? What? Welcome in the beginning of another hour of the Ben Maller Show. We are in the air everywhere on the river of life as we try to make a splash before our time is up. 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The fadeaway, like the fadeaway jumper, guaranteed human on the world famous Fox Sports Radio studios, where courtesy flusher, that's right, courtesy flusher, you know it's a serious show when one of your P1s is named courtesy flusher. 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The crown is yours. And it is our realm here in the audio world. And a reminder later this hour, back where it all started, the great homecoming episode, Benny versus the Penny. We'll do the monologue and then you'll be on the receiving end of all the key games. We'll break them all the big matchups in the NFL. We're going to break them down, not scientifically, but we'll break them down here on this show. And we'll tell you who we like and why we like the teams that we like. So far, 1-0-1. This weekend to begin the NFL season, we took the Niners and the points. That worked out. They won. I thought they would lose and cover the spread. They won the game outright. And the Seattle-New England game, that was a push. Our lead, though, this hour is from Australia. That's right. More on the game two matchup. As the 49ers and the Rams went at it. And if you saw this game, you know it was not much of a game in terms of competition here. The much-celebrated Ram defense allowed the Niners to convert on almost 60% of their third downs, keeping possession of the ball for some sustained drives. If you look at the 49er offense, they started the game with a 15-play, 65-yard drive. They only got a field goal out of that. But they held on to the ball for 7 minutes of game time, controlling, methodically converting on third down. So they got a field goal on that drive. They also had an 11-play drive, a 9-play drive. And the Rams, on the other hand, they only had one somewhat meaningful drive. They had a 12-play, 72-yard drive, and they ended up turning the ball over on downs because Matthew Stafford, for some reason, I don't know why they would even think about running a quarterback keeper. The guy can't move like that, and yet McVay called it dum-da-dum-dum-dum. And it got stonewalled at the goal line. The Niners defensive front held, and that's that. So that was it. And then the Rams had a drive in garbage time that also was 10 plays, but that doesn't really count. So the Niners win 27-7. And while normally the better story is in the losing locker room, we are going to focus on the winning side as I blatantly suck up to all of our listeners in Northern California. So there you go. This is for you. This is for Ernesto and Jay Scoop and all the big Niner fans and all the big fans of the show that love the Niners. So that's a good jumping off point. Let us discuss the question. How big was this 49er win for Kyle Shanahan and company as they get her done and knock off the Rams. So my observations on this, I've got Operation Repo, Gift Basket, and Bounty Napkin. And we will combine all of these things together. And you and I are going to have a date with destiny when Benny versus the Penny returns shortly. We always start with number one.
3: Number one.
0: So the Rams are, whether you like it or not, the measuring stick in the NFL. They are the bar. Now, right now, that is a low bar to clear. It's not a high bar. It's a low bar. The Rams, as the measuring stick in the NFL going into the season, and make no mistake, for the 49ers, this was a placement test. And San Francisco walked out of Australia. They boarded their jet back to America with a puffy sticker and a juice box. Not just a puffy sticker, not just a juice box. They got both. They got both. How about that? Yeah. They didn't just beat L.A. The 49ers went Operation Repo is what they did. The Niners were repo men. And they actually, and I didn't show this for some reason on Netflix, they didn't show this, but they repossessed the hype machine from the Rams, and then they changed the locks on it. Now, Brock Purdy's getting a lot of love. He had three touchdown passes and a passer rating of over 100, and people are fired up about Brock Purdy and all that. Well, I will be the voice of reason here. I reached my boiling point when I kept seeing all this amazing commentary about how Brock Purdy shoved it down the Rams' throats and all that. Purdy was obviously not Joe Montana. He wasn't Steve Young. He wasn't Jeff Garcia. He was Mr. Checkdown with a hall pass. Brock Purdy averaged 6 yards per throw. This is not some kind of aerial warfare by the 49er offense. It's essentially going house to house and putting flyers on everyone's door, house to house. He dinked and dunked. He threw an interception and still ended up using enough paper cuts to beat the Rams. And it was essentially football oatmeal that Brock Purdy was serving up, and the Rams choked on the oatmeal. And to think about the Niner franchise, they had that 11-day scandal with Kyle Shanahan, the faux accident, the police cover-up, and a lot of funny business, right? That's definitely not kosher, what was going on with Shanahan. He makes you wonder, why would you not release the video? What are you hiding? Why'd you wait 11 days? The NFL has been known to cover a lot of things up over the years, so you wonder if there was some payouts that took place. I don't know. You don't know for sure. And so that happened. Radio silence for 11 days. And then the gold standard, the billionaire owner looking to get a little nookie in a double-wide trailer at an Ohio mobile home park there. And the 49ers, so they desperately needed a normal night, or I guess a normal morning, because this game was played at 10:30 in the morning there in Australia, local time, and they got it. It's alarming for the Rams. It is a booster shot for the 49ers' confidence. And the Niners will be fine if everyone stays out there. Of course, the NFL injury rate is 100%. So check back midseason when McCaffrey's dinged up and Bosa's out and Warner's got a bump over here and Brock Purdy misses a couple of games. And then we'll see how the Niners are at that particular point. Now, one of the other teams that you got to look at in the NFC West would be in the Pacific Northwest. So we hop, skip, and jump to Seattle. We have a follow-up update. The injured Seahawk quarterback, Sam Darnold. And Sam Darnold will be right back on the field this upcoming weekend for week two of the NFL. Sam Darnold is expected to miss at least week number two. The Seattle football team has a bye. They play Arizona, which is not a real NFL team. Darnold went out with a right hip injury. If you saw the game on Wednesday night, you know that. Now, despite the news that Darnold's going to miss at least one game, Mike McDonald had a farm, E-I-E-I-O, and Mike McDonald called the MRI results, quote, really, really good news. Really, really good news. He said that Darnold's hip is intact. So apparently he didn't leave it on the field. He did not lose his hip while he was playing football against the Patriots. So Darnold's hip is intact, and the injury appears to be a muscular problem rather than a structural problem, meaning the pillar of the hip. Darnold did spend the night resting comfortably at a Seattle-area hospital after experiencing a large amount of discomfort. So McDonald said the Seahawks don't yet know exactly how long Sam Darnold will be sidelined, but we're hearing whispers around the echo chamber that he's likely going to miss more than one game. And they say, well, he'll be back sooner rather than later. And then there was a quote going around by the coach that they dodged a bullet. Okay. So, question. You got the coach, Mike McDonald, who said the Seahawks got, quote, really, really good news on Sam Darnold, even though he's going to be out. So how did you process this? How did you process this? So on this one, Seattle is ringing the church bells because Sam Darnold did not get sentenced to injured reserve. Congratulations. Congratulations. They have diagnosed nothing, right, in terms of the prognosis. I should phrase that differently. They have a diagnosis, but they don't have a prognosis, which is seemingly the part that tells you when the player is going to come back. So again, they have a diagnosis, they don't have a prognosis, and muscular rather than structural is NFL medical jargon. It's the kind of gift-wrapped, gift basket, happy talk slop that you get. Teams shovel this happy talk slop into little baskets, and the actual answer is we have no effing idea. We don't know. And then he tossed in a sooner rather than later, which is beautiful. Put that right next to day to day, which is also classic in the Museum of Meaningless Football Phrases. Now, if they initially feared, and this is the chatter, that Seattle thought this was a grade 3 tear for Sam Darnold. Now, I'm not a doctor. I did stay at a Holiday Inn Express a few days ago. So Sam Darnold, they thought, was a grade 3. That would have meant he would have been out for 8 to 10 weeks at minimum, if not season ending. So they were thinking it was a grade 3, and now it's either a grade 1 or a grade 2. The hammy, did it go whammy? So that's the deal on that. So Darnold could still be out for 1 to 5. Well, he's obviously about 1 week, but up to 5 weeks if it's a grade 2. So where I sit on this side of the microphone, despite all the propaganda from JJ and Renton and our buddy Nostradinus, I'm looking at this and I'm like, okay, so I don't think that's dodging a bullet. That's hearing gunshots and realizing nobody has checked to see if there's any holes in your body. So you got the backup, Drew Lock, who gets the football. And Seattle, as we mentioned, they've got a bye this week. They play the Cardinals, who are not trying to win. They've got them. And so Washington, this is in week 2, and they play the Washington Commanders, which is a dumb name for a team. It should be the Redskins. So they can send thank you baskets to Arizona and Washington. Now, if you have to wander into quarterback purgatory, at least you have scheduled a mini bar, which is loaded, an absolutely loaded mini bar. So that's good. Now, final point to a team we mentioned that's not trying to win, and that's the Arizona football team. So Cardinals coach Mike LaFleur, wonder how he got the job. Oh, that's right, his brother coaches the Packers. So Mike LaFleur is trying to ease concern about the rookie star running back Jeremiah Love, who suffered a high ankle sprain in mid-August, the next great savior of the woebegone Arizona Cardinals. Now, Love has not practiced or played since the aforementioned injury, although the Arizona rookie head coach says he has begun moving around. Well, that's good. On the practice field, LaFleur offered really no detail on what the plan was, describing the player, Jeremiah Love, as simply progressing and saying that the picture should become clearer once official practices begin, blah, blah, blah, blah, blah, which I believe they already have. Asked directly about Love's chances of playing week number 1 against aforementioned Chargers. This Sunday in L.A., LaFleur said, yeah, I feel good about that. He said, all right, close quote. Question. Do you believe rookie Cardinals coach Mike LeFleur when he says he feels good about Jeremiah Love, the next great running back in the NFL's chances of playing this weekend? So this is pure, unadulterated coach speak, gobbledygook, built entirely around what we like to call in these parts the holy trinity of vagueness. Progressing and I feel good. Yeah. This show is progressing. It's progressing. The only way the show goes backwards is when you download the podcast and then you can rewind the show. In real time, the show is progressing. And I feel good. The word progressing, one of the great weasel terms in the English dictionary. A corpse is technically progressing towards breaking apart into bite-sized pieces and all that. Lorena was telling me a story about it. She gave me a good corpse story earlier, so it was in my head here as the body decomposes. But I feel good. That quote, I feel good, is not a medical diagnosis. It is in no medical journal. I feel good. In fact, our old buddy Jed Who Fled, who I believe is currently not available to call the show, Jed Who Fled felt great after a plastic baggie of the good stuff, but nobody was out there clearing him out of the swampland in Florida to take handoffs for the Buccaneers in the backfield. So the injury update, this particular injury update, has the nutritional value of a soggy Bounty napkin. Yum, yum to my tum-tum. And at this point, NFL injury news conferences are not even updates anymore. They're not. They are just organized misinformation sessions set up in front of a wall of microphones. Mike LeFleur is standing up there slinging pure snake oil straight out of the Arizona Cardinals traveling medicine show around the country. So that's like one guy I want to see is this guy Jeremiah Love. See if he's got the name of a star. Do we all agree on that? That's a name of a star, Jeremiah Love. It sounds like one of those fake names they'd come up with. Back when Hollywood used to make movies that were actually good and not just Marvel movies, that they would come up with a script and they'd have that star running back who went to Notre Dame and his name is Jeremiah Love. And oh, man, that would be a great name. They don't really do that anymore. I'm still curious to see if this guy can be good. It's very difficult to be a successful running back on a dog food team because what happens, they box you up. They make the crappy quarterback, in this case, Jacoby Brissett, throw the ball, which leaves little room to run the ball, which becomes problematic. It is the Ben Maller Show. Now, one thing that is not problematic is Benny versus the Penny. We have handpicked the top matchups in the NFL, the ones that we are most interested in. We've got the grade eight, and we will break them down. If you've never heard Benny versus the Penny before, that means you're kind of new to the show. We've been doing this for many, many decades on the radio, and then it was so popular it went on television. It was on national television for a couple of years, on regional cable TV, but it was on nationally for a couple of years. And we did it on YouTube last year, but we're returning it to its roots, at least for now. It'll be on the radio, and you'll get it straight ahead. No calls this hour. You can comment if you want to add on to what I'm analyzing in terms of what I think is going to happen in these games. You are more than welcome to chime in on the X Machine at Ben Maller. But no calls this hour. It'll be Benny versus the Penny for the rest of the hour. We'll get to that, and we will do it next. And it is the A Block. And what hour? Let's see what hour it is. Here we go.
3: Number two.
0: Well, what I just said about Benny versus the Penny is noble. What I'm about to say is weeble. 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

0: The Ben Maller Show on Fox Sports Radio. As we continue on a very important day here. To remember 25th anniversary. Wow. 25th anniversary of September 11th. And we're doing what many people need on this day. Overnight talk radio. Very important. Yes. Sports radio. Reminder, later on, we've got the fifth hour podcast. And that'll be a spinoff, obviously, of this show. And a chance to catch up. Just an excuse to talk to one of the people that helped influence my career in radio, the great Ross Porter, a longtime Dodger broadcaster. Let's play baseball trivia on Dodger Talk. The great Ross will stop by, and he'll be on the fifth hour later on today. So you'll hear some stories. He's had an amazing life in broadcasting and whatnot. So you'll hear tales that have never been told before on the fifth hour podcast. So check it out. Meanwhile, let's strike up the band. Let's not waste any time. You know what time it is. Here we go. We got the big imaging thing here to get the party started. Here it is.
1: 2 seconds.
0: All right. A little razzle-dazzle. I know it's a surprise. I didn't promote Benny versus the Penny, but here it is. It's a complete shock that we're doing it here. And, I don't know why. Well, it's a good time.
2: Welcome, players.
3: You're welcome.
2: Are you up for more Maller Mayhem?
3: Yeah!
2: It's time now. The Benny versus the Penny.
0: And it is back. I would say by popular demand. I don't know that that's the case. But it is back. Benny versus the Penny, the iconic bit. And we don't really have music playing or whatever. I don't know. We'll work out the kinks here eventually. I did get a message from one of my key insiders who was demanding. Absolutely demanding. Said we cannot do Benny versus the Penny without the classic tune from back in the day, or it's not the authentic Benny versus the Penny. So we'll have to go in there and find Pink Floyd's Money, and then play that. But in the meantime, if you're new to the show, this has been off and on radio for many, many years. It's a hobby that I have. I like to handicap NFL games against the spread. Makes it more enjoyable for me when I watch the games. I've been doing this many years. Some years I've done really well. I've gotten killed some years against the spread. And I was doing really, really well on the podcast version of this, on the fifth hour podcast. And then we went on television, and I just pooped the bed on television, which was very more embarrassing than radio because people could see me drowning on a weekly basis over there on NBC. But we're back on radio, so back to winning. And so far, we have not lost. We are 1-0-1 against the spread. Had a push on the Patriots-Seahawks game. The 3 points there, that game finished with a three-point line. Took the Patriots, so that didn't work out. Nice blown 10-0 lead by the Patriots. Bunch of patsies. And then we gave you the 49ers plus the points in Australia. And that worked out to be an outright win. Didn't need the points. We thought the Rams would win, but the Niners would cover. So we have handpicked 8 games. The way this works is, if you're, again, someone that's not heard the bit, Koopa Loop will be representing the Penny. So he will flip the Penny in the air everywhere, and that's how that works. And Benny versus the Penny, very simple. Now, they've tried to get rid of the Penny, which is a bad job by them. Oh, here we go. Now I'm in the mood. See, you had to get me in the mood, Lorena. Now I'm in the mood.
1: Why wouldn't you tell me this was your song days ago?
0: I don't know. Yeah,
1: I've never played this.
0: I assume everyone knows everything. I don't know. Yeah. Anyway, so we flip the Penny in the air and everywhere. And you say, well, what is heads? Well, what is that? Well, that's the home team. Tails is the road team because you're sitting in Tuchus when you go on the road. And so that's how that works. And these are all lines from our friends over at DraftKings. So factor that in. Lines are subject to change. So this is as of when we started handicapping these games. Again, 8 handpicked games. So let's get the party started. First up on the board, the Atlanta Falcons and the Pittsburgh Steelers. This game in the land of the Yinzer. It's on Fox. You better watch. You're not. I'm telling you, better watch. You're not going to. No. Well, this game featuring, I believe, Joe Davis and Greg Olsen have the call, if I'm not mistaken, on this game on the Fox box that rocks. So they will have a call there. And Steelers were a 3-point favorite. And they have now gone all the way up to 5.5-point favorites for Pittsburgh at home with Aaron Rodgers in what is going to be, he says, his final season as quarterback in Pittsburgh. Now, the reason for this line movement is an injury, and the quarterback for the Atlanta Falcons not expected to play in this game as of the time we're doing Benny versus the Penny. Tua Tagovailoa injured during practice, and that means that Cooper Rush is expected to start at quarterback for the team from Atlanta, and that is why there is such a big point. But it's not that Tua's that much better than Cooper Rush. It's just that Cooper Rush is that much worse than every other quarterback in the NFL. The wise guys are leaning towards the Pittsburgh Steelers. However, remember, the numbers, most of the bets by the professionals, as I understand, are done early on. They get their money in when they like the line. The line has moved. So the sharps liked Pittsburgh at -3. The line's inflated now. I'm going to take the line value here. I am going to take the Atlanta Falcons plus the 5.5. I don't think Pittsburgh's good enough to blow anybody out. And I do believe Atlanta will have a pretty good defense. And they have Bijan Robinson, who should be able to make a couple of plays here. Atlanta trying to shorten the game. Pittsburgh's not going to score that many points because they have a plodding offense. They don't have too many playmakers there in Pittsburgh unless they picked up somebody I didn't see on my depth chart here. And Tua's dealing with an oblique injury, and he was limited. So, as mentioned, Cooper Rush is going to play quarterback. So you feed the ball to Bijan Robinson, get out of the way. And the Falcons do have some decent playmakers with Drake London and Kyle Pitts and whatnot. So you can just throw that quick passing game, screen plays, play action, get the ball to those guys. And not that Cooper Rush is all that good. So I'm going to take the Atlanta Falcons. I'll take the point spread value with the 5.5. And the penny picks. Koopa Loop, flip the penny in the air everywhere. Let's see where that penny lands.
3: Ben, when you did this on TV, did you guys lie about the penny? Or did you really flip a penny?
0: No, not only did we flip the penny, my buddy, one of the big executives at NBC, lives in Philadelphia, and he made sure he was the keeper of the penny. Like, I didn't even know who the penny picked before the show.
3: Okay.
0: Are you saying this is not a fine oiled machine, Coop?
3: No, I'm just saying I feel bad because, like, again, we've got the penny picks the Atlanta Falcons.
0: Oh, my God. All right. Well, that's not.
3: I mean, that's just what? It. You know, I'm flipping an actual penny here. So,
0: okay, that shows you it's authentic.
1: He really did. That,
0: but no, that's good, though. That shows you it's authentic.
3: Yeah.
0: And it makes it easier, Coop, when I'm watching these games, because then I don't have to worry about, 8,000 games. There's only a couple that were different on.
3: That's true.
0: Next up, we have the Chicago Bears and the Carolina Panthers. And this game is on Fox as well. We didn't pick the game just because it's on Fox, but it is on Fox. Adam Amin and Drew Brees have the call. And you say, well, what's the weather going to be like? You always worry late in the year about the snow and the bad weather and all that. Well, early in the year, you worry about the heat. And it is going to be toasty on Sunday at 1 o'clock in Charlotte. 87 degrees, a slight chance of thunderstorms there in the Charlotte area. So some hot summer weather for Carolina and the Chicago Bears. The Bears, again, the road team. Bears, a 3-point favorite in this game. And where is the wise guy money on this? The sharp money pointing towards the Chicago Bears here as they're getting most of the money, most of the bets on DraftKings based on the information that we have at this time. Now, the reason for that is injury. The main reason the Bears are getting the pick is from the wise guys is the injury. Now, I'm going to take the Bears also, and I like the logic of this. Carolina is opening the season without both of their starting tackles. That seems to be a bad thing for me. I didn't play in the NFL, but it would seem to me if you're playing both your backup tackles against a pretty good Chicago defense, that's not going to end very well. We know Bryce Young's not very good. Even when he gets protection, he's not very good. Can you imagine what's going to be like when the Bears defense collapses on the edges and forces Bryce Young to speed up his already crappy clock, and what a debacle that's going to be. And you get the Chicago Bears defense forcing Carolina into those third and long situations where you force something. I'm not betting on the Bears because of Caleb Williams. I'm not a big Caleb Williams fan, even though many of my friends in Chicago worship at the altar of Caleb Williams. Bottom line here, the Bears will win, they will cover, and they'll turn that Carolina offensive line into mashed potatoes. Take the Bears. Take the Bears. The Penny Picks.
3: All road teams all the time, Ben. The Penny also likes the Bears.
0: This is ridiculous. This is absurd. This is illogical. All right, next up, we got to move on. All right, next up for us, let's go down to the Baltimore Ravens. A new coach here for the Ravens is Harbaugh took off to the Giants. They fired him. Ravens opening up here, a 3.5-point favorite. Ravens -3.5 over the Indianapolis Colts. This game being played in Indianapolis, which means who cares about the weather? Because it's in a dome. It'll be 85 outside, but perfect conditions inside there at the dome in Indianapolis. And the wise guys, the sharp money backing the team from Indianapolis. The public likes Baltimore, so we have a split on this game. I'm going to take the Indianapolis Colts plus the 3.5. And the reason for this, I don't trust the Ravens are all the way back. A lot of changes there in Baltimore. I don't know what to make of this new coaching staff. I want to see what they've got there. Jonathan Taylor is really good. Should be able to shorten the game there, keep Lamar Jackson on the sidelines, and hide Daniel Jones. Pick your spots with that. And it's not like the Colts have to stop Lamar Jackson and Derrick Henry. They don't. Just force the game to be close, long drives, methodical drives here and whatnot. And so I'm going to take the Indianapolis Colts here at home plus the 3.5. And the penny picks. Let's see here. Put the penny in the air everywhere like you don't care. One more game real quick here. Buccaneers and the – this is absurd. Buccaneers and the Bengals. This game is on Fox. You've got Kevin Kugler and Daryl Moose Johnston on the call. So that is the broadcast matchup here. The Bengals, a 3.5-point favorite at home. Partly cloudy, 83 degrees in that beautiful city of Cincinnati, right on the shores of the Ohio River on Sunday afternoon. I normally go first, but I'll let the penny pick. Go ahead, Coop. Let the penny pick. Go ahead. Let's see who the penny likes. La, la, la, la, la, la, la.
3: The penny likes the Bengals. Stop it.
0: We're gonna get canceled from radio. This is so stupid. This is like the worst bit in the history of radio bits. Yeah, I like the Bengals too, Coop. Here's why. Jeez. All right, listen, I don't
1: trust. Is it Benny and the Penny? Or
0: it's just Benny picking games and the Penny's agreeing with me. It's the Amen Choir. It's the Amen Choir. The Penny's so devastated from being canceled by the.

0: United States government that they're like, all right. Anyway, listen, Tampa, I'm looking at Joe Burrow here, should be able to attack the Bucs secondary. The Bucs much better last year anyway against the run versus the pass last season. I know it's a new year, there's new players and all that. The Bucs not as good as they were last year. They're lacking playmakers on offense, mainly Mike Evans, a couple other guys left in the offseason. And I'm looking at Cincinnati, and they're healthy for the most part right now. And you've got two big play bazookas out there, torpedoes, and Ja'Marr Chase and T. Higgins, who were full participants in practice on Thursday. And Tampa, they're secondary, and good luck. You're going to give up some chunk plays, and that's a problem. We like the moxie of Baker Mayfield and all that, but he turned the ball over a ton last season. He's very erratic, and you do that, good luck. Now, Cincinnati, historically, in recent years, has not been very good early in the season. But that tells you what has happened, not what's going to happen. Bottom line, I am going to take the Bengals, just like the stupid Petty. So far, 1, 2, 3, 4, 5, 6. We're 6 for 6. Will we continue? Up next, we got a showdown between the Bills and the Texans. We've got that. And real quick, I will give the Insta Trivia, then we got to get back to the games because we are up against it, as we say in the radio business. Here's the Insta Trivia. Blank leads the NFL with 34 touchdown receptions on go/fade routes or routes since 2018. 7 more than the next closest player. That's the Insta Trivia. The answer, we'll get to it. We'll do it next. However, it's the B block, and what hour is it? Let's find out. Here we
1: go. Number 2.
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12: Next. Hey, Alfie. What can I get for you?
13: Hey, Nora. Just a nice latte, please. How was your weekend?
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13: 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Ooh, and I'll grab an almond croissant, too.
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0: 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Do a solid. We're fighting all these big, highly promoted corporate radio shows. We're just a little overnight show that can. Going round the mountain, going round the mountain. Check it out on YouTube. Ben Maller Show. Click the like button. Watch the videos. Comment. That F's up the algorithm. We get in the algorithm. More people watch. It's all fake on the internet, but watch the videos. Come on. I'm told I'm not supposed to say it's all fake, but watch the videos on YouTube. Please check it out. Thank you. Thank you. Thank you. All right. Time now for the instant trivia quickly, and we'll get back to Benny versus the Penny. Blank leads the NFL with 34 touchdown receptions on go fade routes or routes since 2018, seven more than the next closest player. That is the question. What's the answer? We don't have a lot of time to give bogus answers, so we'll just pick a couple here. Eeny, meeny, miny, mo. Hell, I don't have time for any of them. Go ahead, Lorena. What do you think the answer is, Lorena?
1: It's me, Mario.
0: Mario. No, it is Mike Evans now of the 49ers. Mike Evans of the 49ers. Back to the games. We go. Next up, we've got the Buffalo Bills and the Houston Texans on Benny versus the Penny. The Bills, a 1.5-point favorite on the road. This game in Houston, it is on CBS, Ian Eagle, and Ross Tucker, who I at one point worked with years ago on another gig. And they will have the call here. And the game in a dome, it's going to be 92, so it's good in a dome. Chance of thunderstorms there in Houston on Sunday. The sharp money is actually on Houston as a small home dog, public liking Buffalo. I'm going to take the Texans in this game. I'll take the Texans here as that defense. I certainly don't like the Texans offense, but the defense should cause problems, a lot of problems for Josh Allen, who historically has been terrible. Hadn't won a game as a starter in that building in Houston. That tells you what has happened, not what's going to happen here. Low-scoring, close game. I'm going to take the better defense, which is the Houston Texans. And the Penny picks. Here we go. Will it be 7-for-7?
2: It's 7-for-7, Ben.
0: The Penny come on! Texans. No!
1: How is this possible?
2: I'm telling Lorena the Penny's pick before you even say yours.
0: All right, who cares? I don't even care.
2: Astronomical odds.
0: The Packers at the Vikings on CBS. Jim Nance and J.J. Watt. I wonder if Tony Romo's going to watch this game. Anyway, it's in the Twin Cities this weekend, so that means it's obviously in a dome, which means the weather. Who gives a rat's ass about the weather because it's in the dome and so you don't have to worry about it and all that, but it will be in the 60s, so nice cool weather there in Minnesota for this game. In terms of where the sharp money is, that would be on the side of the Vikings as a small favorite here. Green Bay actually opened a 1.5-point favorite in this game. Everything flipped around, so the Vikings are now a small favorite. You know I do not like Kyler Murray, not a big Kyler Murray fan. However, you look at that Green Bay offensive line, and that is some Swiss cheese right there. So a lot of injuries there. The Packers entering with three starting offensive linemen on the injury report. So even if they play, how effective are they going to be? And you don't really know what's going on there with the quarterback, Jordan Love. Inconsistent. And certainly against Brian Flores, one of the better defensive coordinators, that's problematic. So I am going to take the Minnesota Vikings and the Penny Picks.
2: We did it, Ben. The Penny Picks the Packers.
0: All right. We got limited time here, so it's going to go real quick. Giants and Cowboys. I'm going to take the Cowboys -3 on the road on NBC. Woo. The Penny Picks quickly, Coop. No imaging. Who's the Penny Pick? And the Penny Picks.
2: The Cowboys.
0: All right. We agree on that. And Chiefs Broncos Monday night on ABC. Chiefs -2.5. I'm going to take Kansas City at home. The Penny Picks.
2: Kansas City at home.
0: Oh, come on. There was one. Oh, no. There's no way. You got to be.
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10: 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Hey, Alfie. 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
1: The 49ers roll past the Rams in Australia, coming out on top 27-7. Brock Purdy led the way for San Francisco. He was 25 of 34 for 205 yards, 3 touchdowns, and 1 interception. LA's quarterback Matthew Stafford was 15 of 25 for 155 yards and 1 interception. Here is Rams head coach Sean McVay.
6: First of all, congratulations to the 49ers. They outplayed us in every facet. I didn't do nearly a good enough job. This is a humbling day for us, and this will define us only if we allow it to. And
1: in Major League Baseball, the Yankees crushed the Rockies 10-3, while the Pirates topped the White Sox 2-0, and the Mariners beat the Rangers 4-3. In tennis at the U.S. Open, 1-seed Aryna Sabalenka defeated 3-seed Jess Pegula to advance to her 4th straight U.S. Open final, where she's going to face 2-seed Elena Rybakina, who eliminated 4-seed Coco Gauff in the semis. I'm Monty Bolaños.
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A cheesy twist, if you will. Welcome in the beginning of another hour of the Ben Maller Show. 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And I see Sir Smokes a Lot and the OG Art Puffin all giving the old thumbs up there. Even Perito and Mad Jack, very happy about that. So very important there. And have all the boys happy there, for sure. So our lead this hour, and we'll get back to the calls this hour in a little bit. We'll release the phone lines. We took no calls last hour. We still almost ran out of time before we got the final two featured games on Benny versus the Penny. We'll give out the rest of the picks over the weekend on social media for all the other games. But amazingly, we picked a total of 8 games on the radio. Well, actually, a total of 10, because we did the Island games on Wednesday and Thursday. And the only game that we differed on of the 10 featured games was the Vikings and the Packers game. And Penny took the Green Bay Packers. I took the Vikings. So we'll see how that works out. But our lead this hour is from Green Bay, where Packers running back Josh Jacobs is in a little less trouble. The soup has cooled a little bit for Josh Jacobs, the running back, who has settled his legal case. This happening this week here, pleading no contest to a misdemeanor battery and criminal damage to property charge. And under this agreement, Jacobs, who's on the naughty list, he's on the commissioner's exempt list, must avoid contact with the victim, has to pay restitution, seek counseling, and commit no further crimes for 1 year. And if he does all of those things, if he meets all of those conditions, Josh Jacobs, the NFL running back, he does all those things. The matter will be tossed aside. Right? The property damage charge will be dismissed. That's it. So now Jacobs' attorney, who's paid by Jacobs, shockingly declared the matter is, quote, resolved, close quote, while highlighting the history of community work throughout his NFL career. Of course, I'm sure he didn't mention that NFL players are pretty much forced to do charity work. It's part of the deal. All right. Anyway, that is a good jumping off point. Let us discuss the question. How much weight do you give Packers running back Josh Jacobs' attorneys declaring that this matter is, quote, resolved, close quote? So I've got sequel, emergency flashlight, and Buffalo Wild Wings. And we will combine all of these things together, and we are going to go on a fishing expedition over to Lake Winnebago. We're going to go out to Lake Winnebago. All right, so to kick off here, right now, it's kind of like getting discharged from the general hospital. You get out of the doors of the hospital, and you then get hit by an ambulance in the parking lot. Like, yeah, sure, he managed Josh Jacobs to escape the courthouse in Wisconsin with a sweetheart deal. However, there is an entirely different courtroom waiting for him at 345 Park Avenue. It's a double-edged sword. He settled things with the state of Wisconsin, but unfortunately, Roger Goodell owns the sequel rights, and that's the problem. So he essentially escaped Josh Jacobs the penalty box, which is the one you want to escape because that's the one that can take your freedom away, and walk directly into the principal's office now. And he's still on the commissioner's exempt list.
And so he's got to deal with Roger the Dodger Goodell, the chair of the POC. What is the POC? The Pigskin Oversight Committee. Did you make us look bad in the media? How dare you? Well, supposedly there's a video. This is the big thing with this story is that there's supposedly a video that hasn't seen the light of the internet yet. And if that gets out, it shows Josh Jacobs getting...

0: Very physical with a lady there, and generally polite society does not look kindly on getting into a physical situation with a woman. That's no matter whether you're right or wrong, they just can't be doing that. Anyway, so that is where we are at this particular point. So he's got to deal with the oversight of the NFL. And so, yeah, the legal part of it is finished, but with the NFL's typical six-game boilerplate domestic violence suspension looming, that victory declaration is a bit premature. Plus, if that video ever gets out, is that Ray Rice? Like, Ray Rice hasn't come back to the NFL because that elevator video from years ago, the Ravens running back. So he might, might's a weasel word, might be out of legal trouble. We're talking about Josh Jacobs, Green Bay Packers running back. But the NFL's private courtroom operates a whole different set of rules. Kind of like OJ was found not guilty in a criminal case, but then in the civil case, the standard is a preponderance of the evidence. It's kind of how the NFL operates in the Pigskin Oversight Committee. It's a preponderance of the evidence, not beyond a reasonable doubt. Now, furthermore, to Atlanta we go. We mentioned this last hour, problems in the ATL. Tua Tagovailoa suffering an oblique injury, and he was spotted grabbing his side. Oh, my side! This after a throw during practice, sat on the ground for a little bit very dramatically, and was not throwing again during the media availability portion of Falcons practice. I know you're very concerned about that. So that means backup quarterback Cooper Rush was in a rush, and he is projected now to start. Tua was only given 1 week to be the man, and looks like that's not likely going to happen now either. Tua, at best, is his status is uncertain. Just a couple days away from the kickoff on Sunday, the season opener for Atlanta as they take on the Steelers in Pittsburgh. So the question, if Tua Tagovailoa misses week number one, how much does that change your expectations for the Falcons' entire season? So for me, on my scorecard, it doesn't change anything. It changes nothing. And here's why. Tua's not good. All right, going from Tua to Cooper Rush, that's not a quarterback change. It's kind of like when you're at the store and you're buying some groceries and you don't go to the self-checkout, you go to the checkout stand. And so you get to the checkout lane and you're like, well, okay, I'm at Walmart and I'm going to change checkout lanes. And the reason I'm going to change lanes is because there's a babushka. And we all know babushkas at grocery stores love to talk to the teller. They love to tell the teller about their grandkids, about their cats. They love to pay with cash. They especially love to pay with coins. And they have to get the exact amount of change. And so when you see a babushka, you go to the next line at the Walmart 100% of the time. However, you're still at the Walmart. So congratulations, you've traveled 6 inches sideways. Bravo, way to go, right? So Tua has a pinging sound in the engine, and now Cooper Rush is riding in on his white horse to save the day. No. You know what he is? Cooper Rush is an emergency flashlight you find in the junk drawer with batteries that are from 2019, and maybe that thing turns on. It might turn on. Maybe it doesn't turn on. And somehow Michael Penix Jr. is still not ready to go. So Atlanta's quarterback room, at this moment, is you've got three plumbers from Roto-Rooter standing around a burst pipe, and there's water everywhere. And the three plumbers, not one of them brought their tools. They don't have a wrench or any of the tools they need. So pick a name out of a hat. They have the playmakers there. You can dummy down the offense and at least move the ball a little bit with the playmakers they have in Atlanta. So the Dirty Birds, they're not cooked. They weren't cooked yesterday. They're not cooked today. Changing quarterbacks, it's kind of like rotating tires on a car. And the quarterback room is sitting on cinder blocks, but the other stuff's kind of cool. The other stuff's kind of cool. It's not bad. All right, last thing here. We go now to Baton Rouge, Louisiana. And we have an update, the Blood Battle Royale we've talked about in previous episodes of the show. And it turns out LSU, have they been kicked out of the Southeastern Conference? Have they been sent away? No. Yeah, it's a lot of bluster. And in the end, LSU will face no sanctions from the Southeastern Conference, that following a hastily put together meeting, a little meet and greet among conference presidents and chancellors, and the possibility of expelling LSU from the league has been taken off the table for now. The dispute cooling down a little bit. LSU did finalize their 105-man football roster without the NFL rejects, Daquan Wright and Xavier Harris. So that effectively ends the immediate eligibility fight. Now, the president of LSU told the SEC commissioner, Greg Sankey, the guy that runs LSU, said that the school in Baton Rouge has compiled the roster. It's done, and the issue that the SEC had is moot. All right, so that's what they're saying. Question: who do you think blinked first? You can only pick one. Who blinked first? LSU by changing course on the roster, or the Southeastern Conference by walking away without sanctioning Louisiana State University? Survey says LSU. The only proper answer is LSU. That's it. They blinked first. This whole thing was started by LSU, was driven by LSU. However, it really, when you pull back the curtain, the LSU SEC brouhaha was like two drunk guys outside a Buffalo Wild Wing screaming, "Hold me back, bro! Hold me back, bro!" while secretly hoping somebody keeps holding them back. It's like those fake NBA fights we get every basketball season. The gold standard was the big ticket back in the day for the Timberwolves and the Celtics. That guy, oh yeah, he'd always be, "I want to get in a fight." And then, "Hold me back, hold me back, hold me back now, hold me back." And Lane Kiffin, going into this, Lane Kiffin out there poking the grizzly bear, wanting those NFL bounce back players, right up, because they played for him at Ole Miss, right up until the SEC said, "All right, you do this, and we are going to go with the nuclear option. There will be a mushroom cloud over the football offices there." So then LSU discovered this. It's really an ancient legal principle. And what is that ancient legal principle? It is the ancient legal principle of never mind. Yeah, never mind. It's all good. Yeah. We're all right. Never mind. Okay. So LSU declared war. They marched out to the battlefield. They fired a couple of bottle rockets, and then they signed a peace treaty while eating some mashed potatoes at Cracker Barrel. That's it. So the big shots genuflected to the SEC demands, resulting in zero sanctions for Louisiana State. So we're going to call this, on my scorecard, I call this a ceasefire with all of the big guns, the flamethrowers back in the garage for now, and leaving plenty of chest thumping behind. Now, through it all, Lane Kiffin still gets his consolation prize. What is Lane Kiffin's consolation prize? He gets to keep that smug, fish-eating grin on those DoorDash commercials and that new Fanville commercial thing that he's got. And so LSU threatened to go World War III, and they settled for an angry Yelp review, is essentially how this played out in real time. It is the Ben Maller Show. We had a little NFL action in Australia, and a surprise to some, public was all over the Rams, the darlings of the media, and in the end, the 49ers kicked their ass. It's a really pathetic, toothless performance by the Rams in that game. And it was a boring first half. They were in the game, and then in the second half, nothing's changed more in my lifetime than second half adjustments. It was bad, bad, bad, bad, bad to the bone, bad to the bone. So the Niners are currently tied with Seattle for the top record in the NFL, and the Rams are tied with the Patriots for the worst record in the National Football Ball League. And Raheem Morris, a former Ram guy, he was the assistant with Sean McVay for a couple of years there back in the day, and he went off to coach the Falcons, didn't do much of a job. But Raheem Morris, his defense has now given up a combined 12 points the last two times he's faced the Rams offense. So it appears that Raheem Morris has found something. He found something to attack. Yeah. So outstanding. Outstanding. All right. It is the Ben Maller Show. And if you'd like to be part, we reopen the phone lines here. 877-99 on Fox. That's 877-996-6369. Also on X, at Ben Maller. That is at Ben Maller. If you want to break it down scientifically, you can call up and scream and shout and all that and go on X at Ben Maller. And we'll have more of that. Time now, though, for... That's right. Here we go. Here we go. It is time now for the Maller Riddle of the Day. And here it is. Aaron Rodgers. Aaron Rodgers recently claimed that his ex-fiancée, Shailene Woodley, I think that's how you say her name, she asked to blank before getting married. All right. Aaron Rodgers claims that his ex-fiancée, Shailene Woodley, asked to blank before they ended up getting married, which they didn't actually get married. That is the Maller Riddle of the Day. The answer. We'll get to it, and we will do it next. However, it is this Friday A block. What hour is it? Let's see if we can find out
1: number
0: what hour it is.
1: Number three. Right.
0: Well, every sports season is built on preparation, studying the trends, making the necessary adjustments to reach the ultimate goal. 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

continue on through the overnight hours. A reminder, today is Friday, and that means the Fifth Hour podcast returns. A special episode dropping later today, a conversation with longtime baseball broadcaster for the Los Angeles Dodgers, Ross Porter, who I worked with in my younger days in radio. Caught up with Ross, check in every once in a while, and Ross, I haven't talked to Ross in a while. I had him on the podcast before, but he'll tell some stories never before told about his play-by-play days in the major leagues. He was actually ahead of his time. I've told him this many times over the years, but Ross was very into statistics when people looked down. There was a time people looked down about statistics. Now, they're shoved down your throat. So check out that conversation, the Fifth Hour podcast with me. And we'll have new episodes on Saturday and the mailbag on Sunday. So check it out. Also be part of this show at 877-99-

0: On Fox, lines are open again, and on X at Ben Maller. You can say hello to Lorena. She's the FSR tech queen.
1: Hi, Bill.
0: And she survived a near-death experience with a cockroach. And she's still here. She's in therapy. Hopefully everything will be okay. And so
1: the battle's not over.
0: It's not over yet, but the FSR tech queen. Coop is here at A Bronco Fan. That's A Bronco Fan. Your comments can and will be used against you in the court of sports radio. Time now for the Maller Riddle of the Day. And here's the Maller Riddle of the Day. Aaron Rodgers, he recently claimed that his ex-fiancée, Shailene Woodley, asked to blank before getting married. And that's it. That's the riddle of the day. And the answer right about now, let's see, does anyone in the Maller militia know the answer? We go to the hoi polloi, the great unwashed, the silent majority who hide behind fake avatars and sit there on their phones and all that. King Rory says to take the little blue pill just in case. What else? Femi got it right. Bad job by Femi. You loser. How dare you? She asked to choo-choo. Go on a train,
1: love
0: I guess.
1: A nice train ride.
0: Exactly. I think that's what Arik meant by that. He might have said something else, but I think that's, I'm sure Arik,
1: especially
0: that's what
1: up
0: he meant.
1: To like what Santa, you know, the beach areas.
0: San Clemente, down in San Clemente. Beautiful. You go north.
1: Yeah,
0: there's
1: great train
0: Santa
1: rides
0: Barbara.
1: Down there.
0: Yeah. Exactly. Alf, the alien opiner, says she asked to pursue his penny collection is the answer. Watch Captain Caveman from Courtesy Flusher. Go to Marriage Counseling from Late Night Drug Tester. Let's see. What else do we have? Page down. Stevie Meatball says she wanted to taste the chalupa before they got married. Play Password, the word game of the stars from Incoterra. Analog Al quoting, who was that? Kirk Herbstreit asked him to stand on his head after they went to Macon, Whoopie Town. Trim toenails from Eek in Roseville, Minnesota. Aussie Waz checking in from Western Australia. I'm guessing Aussie Waz didn't go out to that NFL game because it's kind of far from where he is. He lives out in the boondocks. He said to go through one of the doors to the house, but not the front door. What else do we have? Page Dan went to visit Alf, the alien opiner from Donkey Sausage. That's his answer. Gunner from the Walmart in northern Minnesota says the answer is to meet you before marriage. What else do we have? Doug in South Korea says to wax his twig and berries. There you go. Kathy in Madison said she asked to go bonga, bonga, bonga, bonga. All right. Timmy from, how about Kathy? Timmy in from Busco, Indiana said.
1: That's hilarious.
0: She asked to meet his boyfriend. All right. Well, that's, you know, come on. How dare you. Rob in the 321 checks in. Says she asked to go to the Krusty Krab for a Krabby Patty. Remember when Wendy's had that for a while? They had the Krabby thing. Yeah. JT the Wingman, my pal from the mailbag this past weekend with Wee Man, says share a Culver's Butter Burger. The great Culver's. Wonderful. What else? Reach puberty from Johnny Q. That's his answer. Eat tacos on a Friday. That's from Filler Up Phil. Drink mushroom tea from our pal Neil in Fall River. That's his answer. All right, Lorena, do you have an answer here? Of course, you host your own segment on relationships, so I'm sure you'll get this right. Aaron Rodgers claims that his ex-fiancée, Shailene Woodley, asked to blank before getting married.
1: To go on a bottomless jewelry shopping spree. She could buy whatever she wanted with no limits.
0: All right. Is that correct? Let's find out right now. Here we go. Survey says no.
2: Wrong.
0: Now, this one's like next level. Well, I'm about to tell you. See, this is like next level. I thought this might have been fake, but apparently it's not. Rodgers claimed that his ex-fiancée, Shailene Woodley, asked if she could sleep with another man before getting married.
1: What?
0: Yeah, how about that? That's the answer. Yeah. Going for it. She's a wild lady, apparently. It didn't work, though. Did she think? She must have thought it was going to work, right? No?
1: Why would you tell people that, though? I feel like that's very telling of your relationship.
0: But you're upset with Rodgers or you're upset with her? Well, I feel like if you're asking him that, and
1: she wanted to have a good round before she had boring sex the rest of her life. It sounds like to me.
0: Wow, you're defending her, but I feel like, you know, if you're engaged to someone, that's kind of a tough road to go down.
1: You're single,
0: you know,
1: until you're married.
0: You want to do the bouncy with somebody else, but you want to marry, but you're engaged. You're like, you're on your way to go bow chicka wow wow, and then you're like, well, I want to go over there, and I want to go over to that person over there, and
2: So I'm not defending this. I'm not defending it, but did you read the whole transcript from
0: her, like, ex, right, or something like that? Is that
2: was that what it is? I'm not sure, but I was just reading, like, I was reading the quotes from Aaron Rodgers and on, you know, whatever podcast he was talking about this on.
0: Yeah.
2: And it seemed like he was also, and again, I'm not saying that this, you know, makes it right, but it seems like he was kind of admitting that he, like, kind of, like, rushed her into it, right? Like, the engagement? Or did I kind of read that wrong?
0: Yeah, but he was all over the map. He said that he was going on about how he met his future wife, or I guess his current wife. He said he met her in 2017, and then they broke up, he's claiming. And then so he, while he really wanted to be with her, he was with Danica Patrick and Shailene Woodley. And so he was messed up in a bad spot. It was pretty crazy, but that was on one of his teammates' Friends and Family Only podcast. Well, we're actually going to talk more about that a little bit later. But it is the Ben Maller Show. We got lame jokes coming up in a little bit. We have not taken a phone call in some time because we had Benny versus the Penny. So let's try to get a call or two on at 877-99 on Fox. That's 877-996-6369. Let's go to Mike the Leprechaun. Hello, Mike the Leprechaun in the Boston area out there near Worcester, in between Boston and Worcester. What's going on, Mike the Leprechaun?
3: How does Lorena say Worcester?
0: Well, I think she probably calls it by the way that it looks like it should be sounding, not the way that it actually
3: is. Ask her to spell it, though. Ask her to spell it. Seeing that she's so good at spelling.
1: You want me to spell Worcester?
3: Yeah, please. Give me a shot.
1: Okay, I don't want to. Why did you lie, and why did you text me, and why did you send it to everyone? You said you have no TV, internet, or email. Can you please pass along these jokes? And then I'm telling Coop that you sent jokes, and he goes, oh, he sent me the email. And I'm like, why would you double send it?
3: Because my kids were not able to do their homework last night, and they're freaking out. I have two channels. I have AT&T and Verizon, and none of them, they both crashed yesterday. So that's a fact. I wasn't lying. But anyway, do you have a monopoly on wisdom, Miss Lorena? Do you have a monopoly on wisdom?
1: No.
3: Anyway, beam me up, Scotty. Star Trek is 60 years old today, or this week, sorry. All right, Lorena, I wasn't lying, as always.
1: Oh, my goodness. Always... Are you talking to Ben? Talk to Ben.
3: Okay, Ben, how are you?
0: Do you Ben. Care?
3: I do care. How's your cow?
0: You do care. The Maller cow is very productive, I am told, from Cowboy Drew, and is one of the better cows. A lot of milk every day from the Maller cow. It's a working class cow. It's not a bougie cow. It's a beautiful fat heifer. It really is just a big, giant, fat cow, and we're very proud of that Maller cow.
1: I feel like he has nothing to talk about.
0: Is this true? Do you have nothing to talk about, Mike the Leprechaun? Did you just call up to get on the air?
3: The Rams lost. Did you hear? Poppy was wrong.
1: Yeah, he has nothing to talk about.
3: So was I.
0: Yeah. I had the 49ers, so I was happy. So there you go. Well, I mean, I wasn't happy. I'd rather to have been wrong. I would be happier if the Rams won.
3: Yeah. When we grew up on a farm, we used to drink the milk hot out of the cow. So, I mean, literally, we'd come in a jug, and we would have it with our cereal. So you couldn't do that now because we get all sick from unpasteurized milk.
0: Yes, there's a word they came up with for that. It's called disgusting.
3: That's when you grew up on a farm. Not if you grew up on a farm.
0: I didn't grow up on a farm. I grew up around farms, but I didn't grow up in a farm. I was around a bunch of orange groves, which is like not cows and stuff, but a lot of...
3: A fish swam into a wall. A concrete wall. He said, guess what the fish said when he crashed into a concrete wall?
0: What?
3: Damn. Welcome. Thank you.
0: All right, go away. All right, I got it. Let's go to Stevie Meatballs. I got to get this guy on. He's a legend. Stevie Meatballs from the Sunshine State. Hello, Mr. Meatballs.
4: Hello. I've got news. Big news.
0: We got news. Big news. Big giant meatball news.
4: Tua's oblique injury is by design and probably fake.
0: Are you saying there's a deep state conspiracy here?
4: I'm saying he's not ready to play game one because he's not an NFL quarterback. And the only way he accomplished anything in Miami was by extreme effort, okay? Remember, first he didn't know the playbook, remember? And then he had to learn, he had to take judo to learn how to fall. And then he gained weight and did all this extra training to bulk up. And then the next season, he lost weight so he could be faster. Well, yeah, that lightning quick speed we saw him running out of the pocket. Now he's in Atlanta, okay, and he can't be coddled anymore. He's a veteran now. He can't be coddled anymore. He doesn't know the damn playbook. He's fumbling the second snap of the preseason.
0: Yeah.
4: Can I ask you a question?
0: Do you feel better now as a Dolphin fan? Do you want to attack him? Any other part you want to attack Tua? Go ahead, get it all out right now. Just unload on Tua. I think there's one more haymaker you got. One more haymaker for the Samoan sniper. Go ahead.
4: After game one is over, he's better off not having played. He looks better than if he does play. He's milking it for all he's worth. He's a gold-bricking idiot. And he gave it his all in Miami, but he just stinks. He needs to go home. Mark my words, he's not going to hang on as a backup quarterback for years. He's not going to be one of those. He's going to go away soon because he stinks.
0: All right. Well, there we go. Tremendous assault there. That's from Miami Dolphin fan, friend of the show, the great Stevie Meatballs. Someday we'll do an event in Florida, and we will meet Stevie Meatballs. Almost met him in Ohio. He had blind bowling he was doing in Ohio or something like that? But he was up in Cleveland, and I was in Cincinnati, and the weekend didn't work out, and so we didn't end up meeting. Let's say hello. Here's a blast from the past. No Job Jr. Hello, No Job Jr.
5: What's cracking, Benny Radio? I thought you said I wasn't going to call back, man.
0: Well, then the Rams lost, so that I figured you'd call back at that point.
5: Okay, hey, how about that Seattle secondary?
0: Not impressed.
5: You're not going to eat crow tonight?
0: Why would I eat crow? If the other quarterback tossed you the ball, anybody's going to make those interceptions. Those weren't great plays by the Seahawks secondary. That was incompetence. Yeah, that was malfeasance. That was malfeasance by you-know-who, Mr. Drek May.
5: Okay, well, hey, we'll take it. I'll tell you what. There's one reason why we won the game. It's kind of a secret, but I'll let you know. It's, you know, all the Patriots, and you included, the Seahawks are your father. Welcome to the dark side.
0: Junior, come on, man. You got to work on that. What are you doing, Junior? No Job, Junior. What is that? Okay? What is that? All right, go away. Thank you. All right. It is the Ben Maller Show. No Job, Junior. He will only call up after Seahawk wins and Ram losses. That is the time he will call up. That is it. All right, it is the Ben Maller Show. If you'd like to be part, 877-99 on Fox. That's 877-996-6369. You can join the Talk Festivus here. And Big Ben's Lame Jokes of the Week. For the rest of the hour, do we have Weed Man? Is he there ready to go? Is he? Okay, he's always here. The guy never showed up to, couldn't keep a job, Weed Man, because he never showed up to work. He shows up to this radio show twice a week, did the podcast with me, did the mailbag with JT the Wingman and him. Unbelievable. All right, so we'll get to that. Big Ben's Lame Jokes of the Week, and we will do it next. However, it is the B block as we do a little walkie-talkie here. And what hour is it?
6: Number three.
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1: 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And Ross will be on to yap away here on the Fifth Hour podcast. So check that out on the iHeart app. Thank you. Thank you. Thank you.
2: Knock, knock. Who's there? Lame week. Lame week who? It's Big Ben's lame joke of the week.
1: And away we go. We welcome in from Hollywood, Florida, friend of the show, and a man that has had really good attendance for a long time. The one and only. His name is Billy. We call him by his stage name, Weed Man Hippie. Wee!
3: Hey, Ben, I love you.
1: What's going on, Weed Man?
3: Made me laugh. Hey, I want to thank Carito for sending me food. Thank you, Carito.
1: I heard about that. I heard he sent you some McDonald's. Is that correct?
3: Yeah, he did. That was great.
1: Yeah? What did he send you?
3: He sent me McDonald's. He sent me a Big Mac and fries and soda.
1: It's a classic American meal right there, yeah.
3: He sent me a steak from Outback Steakhouse. He was great.
1: Wow, he sent you a steak? It's crazy. You're going to fatten you up. Here we go, Weed Man. These are actual jokes by actual listeners. What happens when someone steps in a pile of dog poop on the sidewalk?
3: What?
1: Well, that ruins Weed Man's dinner. That's John in Youngstown, Ohio.
3: That's funny.
1: John's got some vicious jokes. What does Weed Man do with a marijuana-infused potato?
3: What?
1: You bake it. That's from Eek in Roseville, Minnesota. All right. Did you hear that Weed Man finally filled out a job application?
3: Wow, really?
1: Yeah. Apparently, under the job requirements, you wrote, Weed Man, you want 6 figures, 1 hour work week, no weekends, unlimited weed, and you're not available during the Ben Maller Show. Is that true, Weed Man? Is that accurate? All right. Very funny. I'm sure that was not from Lisa. Why doesn't Weed Man drink alcohol?
3: Why?
1: Well, it turns out Weed Man likes to be high and dry. That's Surfer Todd, the comedian. And this one from George in Uvalde, Texas. He says, why did Weed Man Hippie line up dolls near his grill?
3: Wow, why?
1: Well, apparently he was preparing for a barbecue. Barbecue. Yeah, that was very funny. Well, I don't know if you heard about this, but Weed Man went to a mindfulness class. How about that?
3: Wow, really?
1: Yeah. 5 minutes in, he said, wait, I've been doing this my whole life, doing nothing. Now there's a name for it? Yes. you definitely have been ahead of your time on that, Weed Man. Sure, again, not from Lisa. Did you hear Weed Man? Weed Man Hippie came so close to being hired for a job.
3: Really?
1: Yeah, but then he heard that no job was available because he was already high. He was already high. That's Mike the Leprechaun. All right, what do we got? Some feedback. Now, Lorena and Weed Man Hippie have an interesting cockroach connection. You hear about that?
3: Really? Hi, Lorena.
1: Yeah.
4: Hi, Weed Man.
1: So Lorena, it turns out, runs with the cockroach. Weed Man creates the roaches. So there is that. There's a connection to this. Mike the Leprechaun. All right, page down here. What happened when Weed Man Hippie tried to mix human DNA with zebra DNA?
3: What?
1: They kicked you out of the zoo, unfortunately. I don't know why. So George in Uvalde, Texas. Why does Weed Man like going to get his hair cut?
3: Why?
1: You like catching a buzz. It's Andrew. There you go. What does the X-Lax company say about Poppy's picks?
3: Wow, what?
1: I said, that's a lot of crap, is what they said. All right. What did the sexy cannibal say after her date with Mike the Leprechaun? She said, there was no coffin at the funeral.
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19: Roll past the Rams in Australia, coming out on top 27-7. Brock Purdy led the way for San Francisco. He was 25 of 34 for 205 yards, 3 touchdowns, and 1 interception. LA's quarterback Matthew Stafford was 15 of 25 for 155 yards and 1 interception. Here is Rams head coach Sean McVay.
20: First of all, congratulations.

0: In Major League Baseball, the Yankees crushed the Rockies 10-3, while the Pirates topped the White Sox 2-0, and the Mariners beat the Rangers 4-3. In tennis at the U.S. Open, one seed Aryna Sabalenka defeated 3-seed Jess Pegula to advance to her 4th straight U.S. Open final, where she's going to face 2-seed Elena Rybakina, who eliminated 4-seed Coco Gauff in the semis. I'm Monty Bolaños.
1: Ben freaking Maller. Yeah.
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1: You want concise? You want accountability? 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

0: the shot. It's all because of that. Welcome in the beginning of another hour of the Ben Maller Show. We are in the air everywhere. That's how we roll. Yeah, we're literally in the air everywhere. The unstoppable force as we are sleeping on over and we upgrade your journey coast to coast, border to border and beyond on the vast and glitzily powerful microphones of FSR emanating live from the break as we break the huddle. Guaranteed Human hanging out here from the bowels of the world famous Fox Sports Radio studios where Fat Daddy, Larry D, and Not a Burner all agree the Ben Maller Show made possible in part by our friends at Express. 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And I think it was it Rebecca the Ram fan? It might have been. And she said, hey, Ben, you know, the wait is over. I said, you're right. 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Football is here, and so is DraftKings. 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The crown, it's yours. Yeah, no, I know. Yeah. That's the copy. So we had NFL football, kind of. It was in Australia. The game's already been played on Friday, now that we're all in Friday. And upset city, despite the public backing the Rams, the 49ers shoved it down their throat in a large way. The Niners controlling the football on a couple of long drives. And they end up winning the game in a rout or root. The 7 points, it was 27-7. The 7 points that the Rams scored were the fewest in a game started by Matthew Stafford since the final season with the Detroit Lions. Yeah, so it's been a minute since Stafford was part of an offense that was that bad. Now, I mentioned earlier in a previous Maller monologue about Brock Purdy, and there's a lot of wonderful things being said about Brock Purdy for that performance. However, Brock Purdy, his average throw went 4.4 yards downfield for the 49ers. 4.4 yards average depth of throw for the Niners quarterback. So I feel like anyone could have done that. I don't know how that was anything magical about Brock Purdy, but what do I know? Yet he's getting a lot of love. There's a lot of media people that are doing the Hawk Tour right now with their knee pads out. They're very happy for his performance. So our lead this hour, though, is from the land of the Yinzer, where Steelers quarterback Aaron Rodgers was asked a flurry of questions that had nothing to do with football, which makes for good talk radio. He pushed it back now on people questioning whether his wife, Brittany, is real or imaginary. So did Rodgers confirm and show a photo of her? No. Aaron Rodgers said, quote, I don't blank care about it. Kind of sounds like he does. I know I'm using some psychobabble, but if you say, I don't effing care about it, sounds like you care. Seems like an emotional reaction. Rodgers claims that he did marry this mystery woman, Brittany, in 2025. He appeared on a teammate Cam Hayward's Friends and Family Only podcast That's not the name of the podcast, but the only people that listen are friends and family. Rogers agreed that skepticism and criticism surrounding his personal life, he believes it goes back to the COVID vaccine. Believes that the media narrative is being pushed because of the way he handled that situation. So that is a good jumping off point. Let us discuss the question. You got Steelers quarterback Aaron Rodgers, who says the cynicism about his alleged, until we see her in the flesh, alleged wife Brittany is because he did not get the jab back in the day. Is that reality-based? Is this whole thing reality-based? All right, so I've got mozzarella sticks, Otis Elevator Company, and JetBlue. And we will combine all of these things together, and we are going to go for it. We're going to have a little pizza, a little baba ganoush. We're going to have some gabagool, the jambalaya. Got some lasagna. Got a little matzo ball soup. We got a little bit of everything. Some orange chicken over there. That looks pretty good. Yeah. All right, so first of all, Rogers again claiming that all the cynicism and the skepticism about his wife, wink, wink, is all because he did not get the jab back in the day. So I don't know about other people. I can only speak for myself. It has nothing to do with that. Nothing to do with that. And Rogers believing that is not based in reality. It's based in an alternative reality. Welcome to the Rogers-verse.
1: What is that?
0: Well, thanks for asking. What is the Rogers-verse? A world where every road, every single road eventually leads back to the vaccine, even though we're 6 years later. So instead of answering a simple question, and just a simple question, Aaron turned a perfectly reasonable public curiosity, and that's what this is, public curiosity, into another chapter of the persecution of Aaron Rodgers, playing the victim card from the bottom of the deck, starring Aaron Rodgers, produced by Aaron Rodgers. Now, if you look at the very public track record, of canoodling, and we went to canoodlingreference.com to find the answer here. So you've got Olivia Munn, Danica Patrick, Shailene Woodley, among others. These are all high-profile relationships that ended up in People Magazine and TMZ and all those old media outlets. And yet, out of thin air, Rogers arrives at the altar with a mystery woman. Ooh, is she real or a ghost? And the visibility, this woman, Brittany, has the visibility of dark matter. You imagine in 2026, you cannot, as a person in the United States, and I don't know about every other country, but in the United States, you cannot eat mozzarella sticks at Olive Garden without somebody filming the way you dip the mozzarella stick into the marinara. They're filming that. They'll film it vertically. And yet somehow Rogers' wife has achieved CIA level invisibility. And I hear the yabbit rabbit. Well, she lives in Europe. Well, this just in to the Fox Sports Radio newsroom. Guess what? It's going to shock you. They also have cameras in Europe. Everyone's got a cell phone. In Europe, they all got cameras. So, same deal. She hasn't been photographed anywhere in Europe or the United States. Like, is she some kind of goblin? You know, there's the talk is like goblins and ghosts. You can't photograph them because they don't show up in photographs. She hasn't been spotted visiting Rogers at like a Whole Foods picking out avocados while wearing a burqa with a mesh screen or something like that. Almost like she doesn't exist. The government can't even keep most classified documents classified. Yet Rogers, Aaron Rodgers, has been able to keep an entire spouse off the grid. They've never been photographed in public. Not one time. At least not that is known. And so either Rogers is controlling her movements, Brittany, like she's being kept captive in a basement at a house Rogers rents out in Green Bay, or she's an AI chatbot. Which one could it be? Inquiring minds would like to know. Now, secondly, To the Commonwealth we go. Injury update. Injury update. Patriots star wide receiver A.J. Brown. And down, expected to miss at least 4 weeks. That's a month of the NFL season for A.J. Brown after suffering snap, crackle, pop, high ankle sprain in the season-opening loss to Seattle. Now, A.J. Brown underwent an MRI on Thursday, confirmed the high ankle sprain, and so he didn't have a fracture. X-rays were negative for that, so he avoided the most serious injury. Brown leaving for the Patriot team plane in a walking boot and did not return. That's the most popular injury so far this NFL season. The high ankle sprain is at the very top. Yes. All right, so the question, how much trouble are the Patriots in if A.J. Brown does miss a month or more? So I've used the Maller scale of worry, 1 to 6 on the Maller scale of worry, and the Maller clinical assessment based on a minutes-long deliberation of the available information. We've assessed that the Patriots offense without A.J. Brown on the Maller scale of concern and worry and trouble, 1 to 6, we are at a 4 on the Maller scale of worry, and here's why. Losing A.J. Brown exposes how thin the Patriots are in terms of impact players, the depth chart. That receiving group makes you want to puke in your mouth. It is A.J. Brown, and they've got a bag of packing peanuts, and somebody just removed A.J. Brown. That's it. So the pressure is now on Drake May even more to moonlight. Now, Drake May already has a quarterback job. We recommend that he moonlights at the Otis Elevator Company to elevate a very mediocre receiving group and to put them in the elevator and take them to the upper floors, because Romeo Doubs, one of the worst games you could possibly have in his Patriot debut, almost as bad as Myles Garrett, who pitched a shutout, which would have been good if he was pitching for the Dodgers, but not playing football for the Rams. Mac Hollins, the guy most famous for not wearing shoes, and then Pop Douglas as well. None of those guys make you warm and fuzzy. They don't. Now, luckily, the only positive, and I'll be Benny Brightside to a point, while I will maintain the Maller scale of worry for the Pats is at 1 to 6. It's at a four. That said, the schedule gods are smiling at Mike Vrabel, kind of like Diana Rossini used to smile at Mike Vrabel. Water wings instead of an anchor. What does that mean? That means the upcoming schedule for the Patriots is, the word I will use is manageable. You've got the Steelers in Foxborough, the home opener in week 2, the Jags, that's on the road, and the Bills, that's in upstate New York, and then the Raiders. So if you go 2-2 and you keep your nostrils above water, you still have a losing record going into week 5. All things considered, that would be pretty good. That would be pretty good. I guess going into week 6, you'd have a losing record. But you get the point. All right, so that's where we are. And you look around, there you go. If you can go 2-2 and after 5 weeks have a 2-3 record, you handle the Jets after that if Brown is still out, and then you get back to .500. So this is where we find out whether or not Drake May is going to be the rocket ship or the rocket ship that needs a booster like A.J. Brown. And what exactly happens to Drake May when you remove the thrust? We don't know. So this is the launch test. Does Drake May reach orbit, or does this thing blow up and go kaboom 3 feet off the launch pad? We'll see about that. All right, final thought. To New York, New York we go. The Big Apple, if you can make it there, you can make it a few other places. So wide receiver, Giants wide receiver Malik Nabers. Will he or won't he play in an island game this weekend? Giants and Cowboys. I wonder how that game ended up on an island. But it is. So Giants wide receiver Malik Nabers remains non-committal about whether he's going to play Sunday night against the Cowboys, despite making supposedly big-time progress in his recovery from last season's knee injury. Malik Nabers, when chatting with the media heard there. Malik Nabers said the final call belongs to him, he said. It's my career and it's my body. And I know when I'm able to play, said Malik Nabers. It's funny, I tell that to my bosses. They say, keep working the graveyard shift, loser. I say, okay, I will keep working the graveyard shift. I'm a loser. Thank you very much for that. I appreciate that. Now, Nabers also said he's feeling good. Well, I'm happy to know that he's in good shape here. That's great. Malik Nabers feeling good. Now, Nabers has not played since he had snap, crackle, pop back in week 4 of last season and has undergone not one but two surgeries as he's tried to come back. So the question, how do you decode Giants wide receiver Malik Nabers saying, it, quote, it's my career and my body? All right, so Malik Nabers has been medically cleared by the Giants. The Giants medical staff, the coaching staff, got together. They had a powwow. And they gave him the green light. Not the red, not the yellow. They gave him the green light. Go. The doctors punched the ticket. They signed off on the release papers. And yet, Malik Nabers is standing at the gate pretending he hasn't decided whether to board the big jet blue plane over there. And so this is not exactly Hamlet. We're not talking about Hamlet here. You don't need to play or not to play routine. You don't need that. Now, Nabers is milking this thing like it's the finale of The Masked Singer. It really is, like turning a simple medical clearance into a grand philosophical debate. And enough. I don't need this. You're Malik Nabers. You're not God's gift to football. Stop. And yet we get the kabuki theater mixed with the suspense theater. Now, if you're healthy enough to go out there and have a full padded contact heavy practice, which according to what I read, that's what happened, then I would think you're healthy enough to play for Jerry Jones' football team. So if Malik Nabers is healthy enough to practice, that would mean he's healthy enough to play. That's trickle-down economics. So stop overcomplicating the situation. It is the Ben Maller Show as we are rolling through the overnight. Now the early morning hours. And if you'd like to be part, you can check in here at 877-99 on Fox. Hey, Maller, you talked too fast. 877-996-6369. Also on X at Ben Maller. That is at Ben Maller. Straight ahead. Hooray for Hollywood. Hooray for Hollywood. The Coop Scoop on Entertainment. We'll get to that, and we will do it next. However, you know what time it is. Oh, yeah, I know. Stand up. Come on. Yeah, that's right. Going to scream the place down right now. We go to the Lorena Theater in Sherman Oaks, California, and let's find out right now what hour it is.
2: Number 4.
0: Wow, that is just next level. Now, Lorena will be appearing in Youngstown, Ohio, and that'll be on Saturday. Two shows in Youngstown, Ohio. Lorena will be performing there. She's traveling. She's excited about that, and she loves Youngstown, Ohio. Now, why do you love Youngstown, Ohio, Lorena? Why do you love it? You know why?
2: It makes me feel young when I go there. It's like the fountain of youth. For the middle of nowhere.
0: Yes, people have always said the Fountain of Youth is in Ohio. Either that, or it's the midway point between Chicago and New York.
2: Two that great could be American. It too.
0: Yeah, that could be it. Also, sure, that could be it. Yeah, every sports season is built on preparation, studying the trends, making the necessary adjustments to reach the ultimate goal. 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

The Ben Maller Show on Fox Sports Radio as we continue on and on and on. Up to the minute, live overnight radio. A reminder, today, Friday, kind of a big day. A day to remember if you were around as the years go by. A lot of people are entering the world that didn't live during 9/11 or don't remember it, but take some time today to process all that. We'll have the fifth hour podcast for you. Check that out wherever you get your podcasts, and a chance to catch up with a longtime baseball broadcaster who has a very unique MLB record. Very unique

0: 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Ross Porter, who was a longtime Dodger broadcaster, who I worked with in my younger days in radio, back when I did stuff with the Dodgers, when they didn't win every game and didn't have all the great players and all that. 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Say hello to me on X at Ben Maller. Follow that account. You can say hi to Lorena, the FSR Tech Queen.
1: Hi, Bill.
0: Don't talk to me. And Koopaloop at A Bronco Fan. That's A Bronco Fan. Your comments can and will be used against you in the court of public opinion. Alf, the alien opiner from somewhere in the backwoods near Worcester, in between Worcester and Springfield, he says, it's a shame that a certain wide receiver chose to hit the eject button and ask for a trade because Mike Vrabel on the Patriots could sure use a booty call right about now. Yeah, one of the great names. And no longer part of the Patriots family. But, you will be seeing, I assume we'll be seeing Mr. Booty this weekend as he plays with his new team, Kayshon Booty, who is in the starting lineup for the, at least listed in the starting lineup for the Houston Texans. So we'll see how that goes as the Texans open up. One of the better games, at least on a matchup. You look at a depth chart, you're like, well, that seems like it's a pretty good opportunity there for to watch a game. Texans and the Bills. So that's one of the games there. We'll take some calls. 877-99 on Fox. We do have the Coop Scoop on entertainment. Hooray for Hollywood. Hooray for Hollywood. We'll get to that coming up in a minute as my board gets reset. I did want to mention, I was watching the Netflix feed. It is just horrible. My God. I was texting a buddy of mine during the game, and we were like, did they try to hire people that football fans wouldn't want to watch? Like, I don't know who that woman is, but she's terrible. And she was wearing, like, leather gloves. It was very odd. I didn't know what was going on. I don't watch the pregame stuff. I did not watch the pregame stuff. I did watch the halftime. It was on, and then the post-game.
1: Joe Bros?
0: Oh, my God. Yeah, the Jonas Brothers were there.
1: Yeah.
0: Why did that happen? Can you explain why the Jonas Brothers decided to pop up in my world again?
1: I was shocked when I saw them up there. I was like, I didn't realize they were doing this for the halftime.
0: I didn't realize they were still alive. I had no idea.
1: Oh, yeah. No, Nick is my age. He's 33. Joe is 35, and Kevin's 38.
0: But what they were popular 20 years ago, right? Weren't they? Am I right? Isn't that kind of when they became?
1: Yeah, when they were Disney Channel stars. Yeah, but they still make music.
0: Not that I watched the Disney Channel, of course.
1: But. Yeah, but they still make music. You know what I didn't like about the Netflix thing?
0: That it sucked.
1: I felt like every 4 minutes there was a big N in my face, like a big red N. It was like Netflix, Netflix, Netflix, Netflix.
0: Oh, it's like you drive through Hollywood. They have the Netflix building over there. I drive by that every night when I come in. They see the big N for this.
2: I mean, look, it's kind of any channel that you watch a game on.
1: An N down in the corner would be fine.
2: I mean, I'm saying, like, if you watch a game on Fox, it's constantly going to be right there, Fox.
0: Yeah, that's true. But I understand, you watch Netflix, you don't normally see the Netflix
1: framing. Yeah, I don't
0: normally
1: see that. That's very odd to me.
2: I see what you mean. Yeah, I mean, I guess that's true.
0: Like, by the way, I would like to rip Mr. T, because I watched that documentary he complained about, said he wasn't in it for more. Didn't he say he wasn't in it for like 30 seconds or something? He was in the whole thing. He was full of crap.
2: He said he didn't like how it portrayed him or something like that.
0: It portrayed him. Well, I'll tell you why. Should I give a spoiler alert first?
2: Oh, and he was upset that his pastor wasn't in it long enough.
0: His pastor was in it enough. It wasn't that long a documentary. And it just, the reason he's upset is, you're not going to watch it anyway, but the reason he was upset is because it made it seem like he was such a greedy a-hole. You know, people you worked in Hollywood, Coop, all those years. People, they reach a certain level of stardom. They think they're entitled to a bunch of stuff.
2: Yeah,
0: they demand.
2: Absolutely.
0: So, and it's, and I'll talk about this at some point on my podcast, but I actually almost worked with Mr. T. He literally fell off. He couldn't get a gig in Hollywood in the late 90s. How pathetic was Mr. T? he considered taking a sports talk radio show in Los Angeles. That's how bad things were for Mr. T. And my boss at the time, he was a big, you know, over the top promoter guy, and Mr. T came in. It was crazy in the late 90s. We had Eric Estrada, who was a popular actor on shows in the 80s. He came in and auditioned. I don't know if that's the right word. It really wasn't an audition. It was whoever take the money. Mr. T was in there. They ended up hiring Carl Malone, who was a big star for the Utah Jazz at the time, and then Terry Bradshaw. Those are the guys they ended up hiring. But the other people they interviewed were Mr. T and this actor, Eric Estrada. Anyway, it was interesting watching the thing, and I thought it was fine. You know, it was a rise and fall. He rose up out of the hood in Chicago and became this mega star that crossed over. Everyone loved Mr. T. And I didn't know how he got that show, The A-Team, when I was a kid. It was a popular show. And it was like just they loved him from the Rocky movies, and they're like, let's make a show around Mr. T. And they gave him this show, which, you know, was on for a few years and was popular. Anyway.
2: Did he have, like, weird demands?
0: Well, he eventually did have very weird demands. That's what they talked about.
2: Gotcha.
0: In there. Like, yeah, like he demanded a ton of money to do anything. And if it wasn't perfect, he wouldn't do it. And then people stopped returning his calls or stopped calling him at all. And it became a problem.
2: I required Rice Krispie treats in my dressing room at all times.
0: Oh, is that right?
2: Yes.
0: Well, you were a kid also. there's a bit of an issue there. All right. There's just a giant bug. By the way, I want to point out, Lorena, giant bug flew right in front of me and hit the microphone as I'm spitting into it. But I did not stop there. I did breathe. You heard that breathing a little bit?
1: Yes.
0: That was me trying to blow the bug away. Mm-mm. I'm a professional, Lorena.
2: I think you need to leave your microphone on the side of the road.
1: You guys are jerks. I'm going home.
0: Well, you know, there's this massive heat thing, this El Nino thing, where we do the show from. So it's extremely, it's like tropical heat. And I've noticed, I don't know if you noticed, with tropical heat come tropical bugs. So I don't know where they're coming from, but there are a lot of big, gnarly bugs that I don't normally see that are all over the place. So I just, that one kind of popped up right in front of me here, and I just tried to blow it off the microphone. And I don't know how that worked out. Let's go to the phones. We'll say hello to Frank the Tank. Hello, Frank the Tank. He's in Iowa. Hello, Frank.
3: How's it going, Bill? Mr. Bill Miller.
0: The one and only. Frank, the man, the myth, the legend.
3: Yeah, how do you like the way the Rams did tonight? I listened to it on the radio because couldn't get Fox on my TV until I get it programmed, because you can only get two stations on there because it's a Google TV. So I listened to it on the radio, and they kind of knew they're in bad shape.
0: Yeah, I think McVay should be fired. They should bring in Mike Tomlin as the coach. They should bench Stafford and go with Ty Simpson. I think that's a good idea. Trade Myles Garrett back to the Browns. Have Aaron Donald go back to Pittsburgh and eat hoagies. What else? They can release Puka Nacua. The Rams were so bad that they're going to have to take a boat back from Australia. That's how bad they were. How about that? They have to take a boat back. And then when they get back to the States, Frank, they were that bad, they have to relocate to St. Louis. They have to become the St. Louis Rams again.
3: Yeah, they play in the Edward Jones Dome, because my mom's from Southern Illinois, and we used to go right by it. My mom, she said, there goes the Edward Jones Dome. My dad said, he don't hear you. He got his ears on, so.
0: Yeah, I hear you. I think all those things should happen. And in the multiverse, and there is a dimension where the Rams are on a boat right now trying to make their way back from Australia. How long a boat ride is it from Australia to L.A.? How many weeks?
3: 3 months.
0: I don't think it's that long. I don't know, though.
3: You have to fill up the gas in the boat, you know, if it's electric, you know, gas.
2: It takes about 25 to 50 days to travel by boat from Australia to Los Angeles.
3: Well, I went too far off.
0: Good boat knowledge by Frank. Yeah.
3: If I
0: own the Rams, how about this? I would have them take a boat back. It was that bad in Melbourne. I'd have them take a boat back and then You know, I'd fly them off the boat back to play the games, but they have to practice on the boat. And when the game's over, they have to fly back to the boat somewhere out in the ocean.
3: Yep. And one other thing. What do you think? You think they're going, Vikings going to give Cairo Alligator Arms Murray a multi-year extension to stay with the Vikings?
0: Well, if they're stupid, they'll give him a long-term extension. If they're smart, they'll let him play out the year and then get a good quarterback because he's not a good quarterback. All right, Frank, I appreciate that. Poppy, give one pick, Poppy. I got to get to Coop. He's standing by for the Coop Scoop on Entertainment. Give me one pick, Poppy, right now. Go ahead, one pick.
4: Yes, and I'm going to give you the rival game on the Monday Night Football, the Broncos against the Chiefs. I'm really liking the Chiefs because Patrick Mahomes
0: You just put the whammy on the oh my god, you ruined my pick. All right, let's get to the Coop. Marcel's not here, so let's get to the Coop Scoop
1: on
0: Entertainment.
1: Yes, he is.
0: Oh, he is there. I'm sorry. Marcel, go ahead, Marcel. You're the voice guy. I didn't see your name. Go ahead, Marcel, please.
5: Oh, yes, it is. Coop Scoop on Entertainment on this Friday, 9/11/2026. 25 years on starts now. We will never forget, and here is Coop De Loop at our Bronco Fan on X. Take it away, my friend.
2: Thank you so much, Marcel. A great toss, as always. All right, Ben, we're going to start at the cinema, as we always do here on Coop Scoop Entertainment. Ben, the first movie that I want to talk about that comes out this weekend is Practical Magic 2.
1: Ooh,
2: now, I know you were a huge Practical Magic 1 fan, right, Ben?
0: Yeah, I have the poster here in my studio. I got
2: that's what I thought.
0: Poster, movie poster. Yep.
2: I'm going to be honest. I didn't even really know that this was a movie. The original came out in 1998. I guess it's labeled as fantasy romance.
1: It's a good movie.
2: It stars Sandra Bullock and Nicole Kidman, the original, and as well as
0: I know who they are. They must be old. I know who they are.
2: Yes. I believe they're witches, right? Is that right, Lorena?
1: Yes, and they have a family curse on them that any man that they love or marry will die. Witches
0: with a W. I think most women have that. But yeah, go ahead.
2: Yeah, so both Sandra Bullock and Nicole Kidman are back in this sequel. But they did recast the role played by Evan Rachel Wood and is now going to be Joey King. Because I guess Evan Rachel Wood's too old now, right? They can make Sandra Bullock and Nicole Kidman seem younger than they actually are, but they wanted the daughter to just be, you know, in her 20s, I guess.
0: Do we know the makeup budget for this?
2: It's probably enormous. But the sequel has not gotten good reviews. Right now it sits at a 36% from the critics on Rotten Tomatoes. Another movie that I want to point out is called The Uprising. Now, this one stars Andrew Garfield of Spider-Man fame.
1: He is the
2: leader of a ferocious rebellion against the tyranny of King Richard II, true events of the uprising that helped inspire the legend of Robin Hood. He forms an army of the people.
0: Yeah, love it. Go out to the Sherwood Forest out there. Come on.
2: Yeah, this one's got middling reviews. And last but not least for the theaters is a new movie called Hope. Now, my buddy saw this movie, said it was fantastic. The critics and audiences agree so far. It is a Korean monster movie. So a police chief, a policewoman, and a group of hunters try to track down and kill a mysterious creature that's laying waste.
0: They missed the opportunity. They should have had K-pop stars kill the beast. That's what they should have done.
2: Who knows? There might be some K-pop stars in this. I just don't know of... Actually, Michael Fassbender's in this. Alicia Vikander. There's a couple names that I know. And then a bunch of Korean names that I don't know.
0: You a big K-pop guy? Not a K-pop guy.
2: No. But I do like Korean cinema. It's good stuff.
0: My buddy is... one of my good friends is Korean. And he is so pissed when he was growing up. There was nothing like K-pop, and now there's all these Korean stars are huge. And he's so pissed. He's like, I would have been so popular. All the girls would have liked me. It's so funny.
2: It's a certain type of girl.
0: All right, I hear you.
2: Not that you wouldn't want that still, but I'm just saying. All right, moving over to television. On Monday, September 14th, on NBC and Peacock.
0: NBC, yes.
2: At 8 p.m. Eastern, 5 p.m. Pacific, we have the 78th annual Primetime Emmy Awards.
0: Oh, my God. They're still doing that, huh?
2: Yes, yeah. Those are the television awards. And when these come out, I like to, you know, run a couple by you. I think it's more likely that you would have seen or have heard of comedy series before drama. Right, Ben?
0: Go ahead. Give me a couple.
2: All right. So let's see. Do you know the show Abbott Elementary?
0: No, I've never heard of that. No idea.
2: The Bear.
0: I've seen a bear, but I've never heard of that show. I have no idea.
2: Hacks.
0: Hack? No. No. I have no idea what that is.
2: Margo's Got Money Troubles? Shrinking?
0: No.
2: Only Murders in the Building?
0: No.
2: Widow's Bay?
0: I have heard of that.
2: Whoa!
0: But I've never seen
2: okay.
0: It. I have heard of that, but I've never seen it.
2: All right. Well, you heard of one of them. So okay. There we go. And then
0: that's about where I've been the last couple years. I get like one right usually. Right?
2: Yeah, that's true. The last Oscars, I think you did pretty well. You had like a few. Last but not least, the show Slow Horses on Apple TV comes back on Wednesday for I think it's like fifth season. One of my favorite shows on TV. This is great. If you haven't been watching it, watch it. Slow Horses, Apple TV. That is Coop Scoop Entertainment. Oh my goodness.
0: All right. Well, I guess we have no time for Jeopardy. We'll hang out here. We'll have a good time. Why not? What the hell? No Jeopardy today, but we've got some amazing tales never before told. We'll get to that. We'll do it next. Meanwhile, it's our number what?
1: Number four.
0: All right. And the wait is over. Football is here, and so is DraftKings. 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

0: 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As we continue on, a reminder that this show is saved for posterity's sake, so future generations of goblins and lizard people and grays can enjoy the audio content. 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You can check that out, care of the Ben Maller Show podcast. Don't forget also the fifth hour podcast, special conversation with longtime Dodger broadcaster. He's retired now. The great Ross Porter. Worked with Ross many years ago. And Ross is kind enough to give me some of his time, talk some baseball. He has a very interesting record that will not be broken in Major League Baseball broadcasting. So we'll chat with him on the fifth hour. There's also Best Of on the Ben Maller podcast, which is all of 1.5 seconds long. That's it. So check it out. Absolutely. All right, no Jeopardy. I love NFL. I was going to get to this earlier, and I didn't get to it because I'm bad at this job. NFL players that don't pay attention to NFL news. Now, it is interesting to note that the amount of people that seem to enjoy the NFL and pay very close attention to the NFL is very high. The people that work in the NFL don't pay attention. And I was thinking about, like, I work obviously in radio, and I do pay some attention. Usually once or twice a week I'll check out some of the industry news, and it's always depressing. It's always depressing, the radio world, what's going on, people losing their jobs and things like that. And so I try to do it only once or twice a week to see what's going on in my business. But I do. NFL players don't seem to pay much attention to what's going on. For example, Lions running back Jahmyr Gibbs was stunned to learn the Pro Bowl no longer exists. He just couldn't believe they got rid of the Pro Bowl. How about Mike Evans, the 49er wide receiver, who apparently had no idea that the Rams decided to try to make the trip to Australia a stopover in Vegas. He didn't know the bizarre travel plans of the Rams. As well, he's in Australia, but I'm told the interweb is everywhere. You know, that's what you all tell me, right? The interwebs everywhere. You can get the news wherever you go and all that. So NFL players not paying attention to NFL news. And who's going to be the first Ram player to blame the travel? I saw after the game, Myles Garrett refused to blame the travel for his goose egg. Completely useless. He had a cardio game, had no pressures, no tackles, did nothing. For the Rams, just stood out there and ran around. I will guarantee you, by the time, it's our last overnight show of the week, by the time we get back early next week, there will be a Ram player of note, as Eddie would say, that will say, well, the travel was a thing. And they flew on the most redonkulous play. They played like absolute crap, the Rams. They deserved to lose. They should have lost by more, to be honest with you. Should have lost by more, but my God. What a debacle that game was last night. Oh, my goodness. 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
6: 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Hey, Alfie, what can I get for you?
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16: The 49ers roll past the Rams in Australia, coming out on top 27-7. Brock Purdy led the way for San Francisco. He was 25 of 34 for 205 yards, 3 touchdowns, and 1 interception. LA's quarterback Matthew Stafford was 15 of 25 for 155 yards and 1 interception. Here is Rams head coach Sean McVay.
17: First of all, congratulations to the 49ers. They outplayed us in every facet. I didn't do nearly a good enough job. This is a humbling day for us, and this will define us only if we allow it to. And
16: in Major League Baseball, the Yankees crushed the Rockies 10-3, while the Pirates topped the White Sox 2-0, and the Mariners beat the Rangers 4-3. In tennis at the U.S. Open, 1-seed Aryna Sabalenka defeated 3-seed Jess Pegula to advance to her 4th straight U.S. Open final, where she's going to face 2-seed Elena Rybakina, who eliminated 4-seed Coco Gauff in the semis. I'm Monty Bolaños.
18: Hello!
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0: And away we go. It is Two Pros and a Cup of Joe, Fox Sports Radio. LeVar Arrington, Brady Quinn, Jonas Knox with you. 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And if you are listening on the podcast, we appreciate you doing so. 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And how the hell are we feeling here on this Friday morning?
1: Hi guys,
0: how's everybody feeling here following a little Donnybrook that took place in Australia last night or this morning or whatever the hell it was.
1: Yeah, I refused to watch it.
0: Oh yeah.
1: Yeah.
0: Okay.
1: No, I saw it. I'm just curious to see how you and Q react to what type of game this was. I gotta say, these gosh darn 49ers, man. Like, I don't know how they do it. I don't know how Jet York and Kyle Shanahan and John Lynch, I don't know how they maintain being so competitive when it just doesn't seem like they should be. So,
0: yeah, I mean,
1: I don't know. It's just how I feel about it.
0: Yeah, it's it is remarkable that one team's travel arrangements were so good that they were able to overcome an owner who's got a hook fetish at trailer parks and a coach who may or may not be telling the truth about a car accident that took place a few weeks ago. And yet here they are again on damn Netflix, putting on a clinic and beating the Rams yet again. They do it seemingly every time. I'm so tired of writing them off. I'm fed up with it. Enough's enough.
2: Why did you write them off?
0: It's got to stop at some point.
1: Written off.
0: It's got to stop.
1: You got to stop doing it. It's got to happen.
2: So
1: I've written them off so many times.
2: How much of this did the travel have to do with it? Because it feels like... I mean, Myles Garrett, I don't know. Maybe you're concerned about his age. Maybe you're concerned about there's an underlying injury issue. But, I mean, when it gets to the point where people are putting out Drewski in that Rams uniform and saying this is Myles Garrett now, it's not a good look. I mean, Trent Williams was able to have his way. And it felt like maybe you could call it schematic because this is the teacher with the student. As Sean McVay came up under Kyle Shanahan, and this is one of the things we've always talked about in this matchup. But I looked at it and just thought, man, that team looked tired. They looked like they weren't excited to be there, and it looked like it was one of those quick trips in and out, and it was just an entirely different feel watching the Rams than the 49ers, who looked acclimated, who looked ready to go, looked ready to whoop someone's ass.
0: There's a reason.
1: I just think if they were playing here in America, that they might have been better. I think everybody would have been better if they were playing in America. That's just my take on it, though. You know what I mean? I don't know. Right. But I give the 49ers a ton of credit. I thought that their wagon wheels were totally off of the rails. And looking at this game, I mean, this was a great opportunity for the Rams to make a statement. It's a divisional opponent. It's one of their abroad games. I'm being serious now. It's one of their abroad games. And the one thing that you would think is that the mistakes that you saw, Matthew Stafford make, the mentioning of what you said, Q, Myles Garrett getting blanked in the game. I did not see that coming. But again, I don't know. I'm curious. You guys said that it was a sloppy game, an ugly game to watch with the Seattle game the other night with New England. How did you guys – How did you guys see this one?
2: One team was sloppy, one wasn't.
0: Yeah. Just beautiful execution by Kyle Shanahan. That was nice. It was a pleasant watch from that standpoint, considering the bucket of puke we got the night before in Seattle. It did seem like the Rams were dragging ass a little bit. Sean McVay afterwards, always accountable. You know, give him credit for that. But Sean McVay took accountability for the poor performance from L.A. in Australia.
3: First of all, congratulations to the 49ers. They outplayed us in every facet. I didn't do nearly a good enough job. This is a humbling day for us. And this will define us only if we allow it to. And today was one of those days. And, you know, I always look inside out. I didn't do a good enough job getting us ready to go. There were some opportunities where maybe the game could have flipped, but they deserve the win. They were ready to go, and we'll look at it. We'll see where we can improve and be better moving forward. But this is a good, humbling day. This is what can sometimes happen in sports. I love this locker room. And, you know, the first thing that I'm going to look at is myself, and I have to do a better job for our group collectively, with our coaches, with our players, and we'll look at this film. And we'll get back to work, because clearly that's obviously what we've got to do. And sometimes sports can humble you. And today was one of those days. I make no excuses. And whether you want to say it's about travel, whatever, we just weren't good enough in that window. I didn't coach good enough. And we'll look at it and we'll move forward. And that's where we're at right now. But it was a great atmosphere. Give credit to the 49ers. They deserve it. And we're 0-1 and we'll move forward.
0: Now, as somebody who Brady once labeled, and I quote, a travel savant, I would simply point out this. That was travel malpractice by Sean McVay, sending those guys over on that short amount of time.
2: Were you just referring to yourself the savant?
0: No, you referred to me as that. I would never do that.
2: You've never said that?
0: You never have said, Jonas, you're a travel savant?
2: That would be like saying,
0: all right, we're not.
4: Like, you're a car enthusiast.
0: Yeah, we're not going
2: to. No. It'd be like saying like he's the Pavarotti of our time, and he's a mime. That would be about the equivalent.
0: Yeah, I don't know. You know why we have to tell non-truths here on this show? But here is the truth.
1: I think that should be $10.
0: They look terrible. They looked awful, and I don't. There's a reason why Aaron Donald's like, yeah, I'm good. You guys, hey, whatever you got to do, like go over there.
2: Going back to this point, like, would it have been different had they gone over earlier? You know, he might have been looking at it for himself. And granted, he's at a different point in his career coming back after not having played for a couple of years. I do wonder if they had implemented the 49ers game plan and said, we are going to go early. We're going to get acclimated and be ready to go and be able to sightsee everything else. If he's like, yeah, you know what? That sounds like a better plan to me. I do wonder if that would have taken place. So I just... Look, give Kyle Shanahan credit. They made the adjustments when they needed to. I think more so than that, you know, outside of San Fran, if there was some concerns, it was probably some tackling a little bit, first game type deal. But, you know, once you got into the second quarter, I felt like it really became almost all 49ers for the most part as they started to make adjustments and they started to kind of find their way.
1: Man, you realize why they gave that man 10 days to get his story correct. I'll tell you that. He can coach. My man can coach, and there's no getting around it. I think first game, last game, preseason, whatever, it doesn't matter. I think at some point there has to be an understanding of whatever Kyle Shanahan learned from Mike and brought into making it his own way of doing things. He can coach, and it doesn't matter what his personnel is. Why did Deebo Samuels look like he should have never left San Fran and went and took a year off in Washington, where people told him he looked like he was, you know, overweight and washed up and all this? Like, why leave? You know, like you mentioned, Trent Williams looks like Trent Williams. Why leave? Why leave? You took Mr. Irrelevant. You made him into a franchise, high-paid quarterback in this league. Why leave? Kyle Shanahan has a system. It works. And I don't know. We could talk about travel. We could talk about acclimating. We can talk about all these different things. Every single time, I feel like it's the right time to put dirt on the 49ers. You know, they tend to come out and show something totally different. And while a coach will never win a game, they'll never go in between the white lines and win a game, there's something about Kyle Shanahan's process. It's something about the way those guys feel about that environment. Maybe it's Chernobyl, I don't know. But there's something that separates and sets them apart that gives them this edge that I would have thought the Rams were going to smash them. I thought for certain this would be a fun one for Myles Garrett. Now you're talking about what a great move it was for the Rams. This Rams team has been everybody's topic of conversation of being the best team, one of the best teams, top two, top three teams in the league. And they looked everything but that in that game. And I don't know. If we're going to put it on travel, that's fine. Like I said about the other game, it's early. These guys don't play in the preseason. McVay's the one that made it a thing where I'm not playing my guys in the preseason. It's the trend. I get it. It's the first game.
2: Well, let me ask you this.
1: And you did travel.
2: Didn't you go overseas, you talked about, for which game? Osaka? You guys went?
1: Osaka.
2: I mean,
1: yeah, we went to Osaka.
2: How did you feel when you got over there? I mean, did you not feel any jet lag at any point in time? Because, I mean, from my experience going over, like, our entire team felt like we got hit by a wall when we were actually ready on game day because of when that hit for us.
1: We played the 49ers that year, too. I felt fine. I felt fine. I enjoyed the big-ass soaking tubs. I enjoyed sleeping with only my butt and my head on the bed with my feet being on the floor at the same exact time. I felt fine when I played in the game. I don't know. But we were there for a few days. I don't recall how long we were there for, but it was long enough to do almost like a press tour for the people of Osaka, Japan. And I felt fine. I don't recall there being any problem for me. But again, I'm one person. I can't speak for everyone. But I mean, I felt fine in the game.
0: By the way, I didn't know until the other night that it's actually pronounced Melbourne and not Melbourne.
2: Yeah, Melbourne. Yeah. By the way, LaVar doesn't remember this, but he did arrive on Wednesday of that week, and they didn't play until Sunday. Okay. So they were there actually longer than maybe he'd like to admit there. In that ass whooping of the San Francisco 49ers.
1: I said we were long enough to do the press tour and see the people of Osaka, Japan. I enjoyed the bathtub because that was the only thing that seemed to be.
2: What was different about their bathtubs?
1: They were big and they were deep. Now, I couldn't fit in. I couldn't fit on anything else. I didn't fit on the bed. The TVs were small. Everything was small except the bathtub. That was all I remember. But I got some good plunges. I got some good soaking in, you know. I soaked in there. I spent most of my time in the bathtub, fellas. Because it was the biggest thing, most comfortable thing for me there.
0: Yeah. Roomy too, huh? Like probably at least a couple of people could fit in that.
1: I didn't have a roommate. Oh, I see what you did there.
0: No, I'm not trying.
1: No, it's not what you think.
0: Okay, just want to make sure.
1: This was not like the Bruce Lee Enter the Dragon situation where you go select a few people that you could hang with, and that was a part of the festivities. That was not what we experienced when we went there, Jonas. We went there and played football.
0: While Sean McVay was dragging ass and the Rams were getting their ass beat by the 49ers, Kyle Shanahan spoke afterwards and kind of joked about, you know, not knowing what day it is and whatnot when he was out there because they arrived so early. Let's take a listen.
4: I always knew what day it was. I was trying to show how confusing it was comparing it to people at home, but I learned the days when we got here. We're one ahead. Now I'm ready to go back into the future. I think it's Thursday at home and it's Friday here. My son plays on Friday, so somehow I'm gonna land over a day later but still be able to make his game on Friday, so it's pretty cool. I mean, the game worked. Win or lose, I knew everyone was going to make a big deal about that for either team. You never know how much that factors into it. You just try to do the best to prepare for 3.5 hours. I like how we prepared. But more importantly, I liked how we played.
0: There it is.
1: What strategy worked? I know it is. I kept my phone in my hand during this game. No slip-ups of maintaining control of that car. You know, I did pretty well. Kept it on the street. Didn't cross no lines. Stayed in the passenger side or the right side, the slower side of the traffic. Got it to the crib. You know what I mean? Give them credit. Now everybody gets to put everything behind them, right? There was not one mention of Jet York that I could see. There wasn't a mention of him in his car crash that I could hear of. So, you know, it works out for some people.
0: Yeah, I wonder if Jed made the trip. I wonder if he traveled with
2: him. I don't think so.
0: Why not? Why wouldn't he go? So. He's the owner of the team. No. He needs to get out of the country for a little while.
1: You say it that way, if you think about it, shouldn't that have been what he did? Why not just get an early start on Melbourne and get over there? I mean, I could guarantee you, if something took place like what happened in Palestine, I don't think anybody would.
0: Oh, no. Yeah, you don't have to worry about that over there.
1: Like, I think they would have been able to get him through it if he was in Melbourne, you know?
0: Yeah. Yeah, I think he'd be fine. Yeah. You know, okay. People got bigger priorities over there. You drive across the road. You got to worry about wombats, kangaroos fighting each other on the side of the road. Have you seen some of the spiders in Australia? Like some of the spiders look like furniture in Australia, and so you got to worry about that. It's just there's a lot out there that's really dangerous.
1: I just think about Crocodile Dundee.
2: Final things before we get to Crocodile Dundee. Is Brock Purdy the Crocodile Dundee of Australia? Because it feels like he never gets enough credit for the job that he does, too. I mean, this is one of those instances where opening game week, the Rams are the one everyone's talking about because of their additions. I get it, no Donald, but Myles Garrett, Matt Stafford, the reigning MVP. And Brock Purdy steals the show, in my opinion. Like, I thought the way he operates this offense and the way he's able to kind of be the eyes of Kyle Shanahan, how Kyle sees the field, how he wants it executed, and he does. And then when it's not there, he's still able to find ways of creating plays with his legs or finding Deebo Samuels when he opened. Like, there's countless examples now. And it kind of gets tiring because, again, we don't talk about him in the same light as guys like Patrick Mahomes, Josh Allen, Joe Burrow. But this dude, man, he executes at a high level. Like, he every single week, he just goes in and does his job, and people call him a game manager just because he doesn't have as big of an arm. He's not, you know, as fast as someone like Lamar Jackson or whoever you want to compare him to, Kyler Murray. But he gets the job done, man. And this is another example of that. At some point, this 49ers team is just going to keep kind of making runs. Like, if we view the Rams as the top of the NFC West, I would say these two teams are really far apart this year because San Francisco looks like the best team. Based on what we saw two nights ago with Seattle, and we don't know how long Sam Darnold will be out. As good as that defense is offensively, you know, we'll see if they're able to move the football. But the San Francisco 49ers look like the team to beat in that division.
1: I give the credit to his development. You know, it started when he was in college. I think that's what set the tone for him. That's what gave him the foundational pieces that he was in need of in order to be that quarterback that could take the league by storm. And that's just, you know, to me, I think that that's where the credit really, really belongs. I'm certain Coach Shanahan would agree with that he just inherited a humble person who, you know, understood
2: I think
1: how
2: you're
1: to
2: right.
1: play the game.
2: I mean, there was definitely a lot of development there, right? I mean, he's only been in the NFL 5 years now, but I definitely think there's a lot of development there. Yeah.
1: What a great foundational piece to bring to the league with you.
0: I mean, listen,
1: shouts out to Brock Purdy.
0: Yeah, he was coached up to be the last pick of the draft. I mean, that's incredible.
1: Right. Yeah. That's right. It's kind of like Tom Brady, you know what I mean? Like, he might as well have been the last pick of the draft, too, you know?
2: Yeah, that's true.
1: Yeah.
2: Well, one thing we know for sure is whether it's Brock Purdy or Kyle Shanahan, they get the job done. 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The right tools and supplies are never far away. 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
5: Jonas,
1: can you tell them why I did that, just so people don't think that I'm just being funny and sarcastic, of course.
5: But. Oh, I mean, listen, you know, Matt Campbell. I mean, of course. When everyone thinks of Brock Purdy and his success and getting to the Super Bowl, they think of Matt Campbell, who just happens, coincidentally enough, happens to be the head coach of Penn State. I mean, I get
1: it. There you go.
5: I get it.
1: Some people might have not have caught on to what I was doing right there.
5: That dog hunts. I get it.
1: That dog does. Yeah. That dog does. I won't pet him.
2: I like what you did there, Var.
5: Now, it should be pointed out here, obviously, with the NFL kicking off, we've got a full slate of college football games. We've got, you know, our picks against the spread for week one coming up later on. There's lots of stuff
1: happening.
5: And my
1: high school team is undefeated,
5: baby. Yes. Woo! Yes. So with all that being said, it is a football Friday. Friday.
2: Let's get it going. Even if you're in Philly, let's get it going. Come on. Sunday.

0: Come on, John.
1: All right.
0: Come on, John.
2: Okay.
0: Come on, Ray.
2: Yeah,
0: Tony. Come on, Ray.
2: Is that you? Is that you? Is that you? Is that you?
0: Come on, Ray.
2: It's all about the you. It's all about the you. The you. The you. It's all about the you. The you. The you. About the you. Okay, come on. Let's do it for. Come on. Come on. Let's do it for Eddie. Let's do it for Eddie. Come on. Come on. Friday night is a football Friday. Woo! Football Friday. Rock 'em, sock 'em, do it. You can feel it.
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0: Two pros and a cup of Joe, Fox Sports Radio. LeVar Arrington, Brady Quinn, Jonas Knox with you here. Coming up a little over 15 minutes from now, we've got ourselves a story that doesn't seem to be going anywhere anytime soon. Now everybody's catching strays when it comes to this. That'll be yours here again a little over 15 minutes from now. A reminder, though, the wait is over. Football is here, and so is DraftKings. 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The crown is yours. All right, so the Tua era in Atlanta is off to a little bit of a choppy start. He gets goes down with an oblique injury yesterday in practice. They're calling it day to day. The problem is, you know, the game, first game of the year, is a couple of days from now. LeVar's guy, Cooper Rush. Years ago. LeVar was feeling the rush when Cooper Rush stepped in for Dak Prescott and went on a little bit of a heater.
1: I thought it was over for Dak. Yeah. That was one of your bold proclamations.
2: That was interesting.
1: Yeah. It fell a little short.
0: By the way, I think that was the same year that you went all in on Jeff Saturday as the interim coach.
1: Was that the same year?
0: I think it was.
2: Same year.
0: I really did.
1: Hey, man.
2: We used to get in some battles on the mic together, and I've now learned just to love you and just roll with it. You know, it's like a big tsunami coming in. You can't stop it. You know, you gotta jump on a surfboard and ride that wave, man.
1: Dang, I feel the same way about you, Brady Quinn. I have learned how to love you, bro. Yeah, no worries. I think it's awesome. And you know what? I think Rush getting the opportunity to show the world why I made that bold proclamation is going to be very fun and interesting in the wake of Tua not being able to get it done in practice. He wasn't able to make it through practice without being injured or hurt. I don't think that doesn't track well. That can't be a positive for this Atlanta Falcons team. And then there's the whole conversation of your draft pick and how, you know, obviously he's not ready. So,
0: well, Michael Penix Jr. is walking around with a wooden leg, and Tua's got an oblique that's blown out. Cooper Rush is now the starter there. And I was thinking about this.
1: That leg was wooden in college.
0: I was thinking about this. How much longer do you think Tua's going to be playing? Because he's taken a beating going all the way back to college at Alabama, all the surgeries he had, obviously the concussion issue. He's now out of Miami. He's in Atlanta on a one-year, you know, pocket change deal a la Kyler Murray with Minnesota. He's still getting his money from the Dolphins. And I just wonder if at some point he's looking at all this going, yeah, I'm good.
1: I gotcha.
0: It just seems like it's heading in that direction to me based on how things have gotten started in Atlanta following how things ended in Miami. Just doesn't seem great.
2: If you were Kevin Stefanski and the Falcons, though, you've got one quarterback that you drafted that's injury prone, another that you brought in that's injury prone. Did you not think this was going to happen? I mean, did you not think that these sorts of things could pop up? Like, Tua's played long enough now to know, based on not only just his playing career in college, but the NFL, that he's injury prone, that he's getting to the point where it could be a tweaked back, it could be a tweaked neck or whatever. I mean, they should have went after Dylan Gabriel. We joked about it. How bringing another guy on that would be a lefty would be odd, but it stays in line with your entire offense, your system, everything else. You had that guy in your room, in your system last year. Like, he would have been a way better fit to walk into Atlanta and say, yeah, I know this offense. And maybe you say, well, there's not as much upside. There's more upside in Dylan Gabriel than there's in Cooper Rush. I'm sorry. If that offends anyone, that's just how I see it.
0: Take that, Bar.
2: So why wouldn't you bring in a guy who wouldn't take much, in particular in this situation, where it makes all the sense in the world. All the sense in the world. And they're not even letting Dylan Gabriel have a chance to compete in Cleveland. And I understand he's on IR now, whatever's, you know, going on, but it's like, it made no sense to me that they didn't try to make that move to help add more depth at the quarterback spot, especially given he's a lefty. And I don't want to underplay that because receivers will tell you it helps when the spin, the way the ball comes out on each side. Like there's little nuances that play a big factor in all of it. How you set up a lot of your reads and formations. There are some West Coast purists that like to work to the right more with a lot of the progressions and concepts because a right-handed quarterback completes more balls to the right than if he's throwing to the left. It, more often than not, you can see that documented in statistically in how they throw. It's usually how it works. If you're a right-handed quarterback, it's harder to open your hips, throw left. If you're a left-handed quarterback, harder to open your hips and throw to the right. It's just how it is. So it's crazy to me that they wouldn't have made this move to now find themselves in this position where you're saying, yeah, Cooper Rush is our insurance policy.
1: Oh, man. I mean, can you say that there was a surprise in terms of Tua being in some type of something wrong? I mean, it's you look at the way things kind of concluded in Miami. They let him go. There has to have already been a front of mind concern about Tua's health, and you still made the decision. I mean, Kyler Murray, wasn't Kyler Murray available? I mean, didn't the Minnesota Vikings go get Kyler Murray? I mean, okay, you didn't go get Dylan Gabriel. You didn't go get another lefty. But come on. Tua was the guy that y'all thought would be the insurance and safety policy to a guy who's dealing with injuries, as you mentioned, Jonas, since college. It just doesn't seem like a very competent approach to going into your season. And if I'm an Atlanta Falcon fan, and I'm just being just all the way real about it, why would I have confidence in the decision-making of the franchise that I cheer for if you brought in Tua to back up a quarterback that has already had a history of being injury-prone and having to get surgeries done? It just doesn't, again, that doesn't math out very well. I just don't understand. And I think I think we discussed this a few times when it happened. I think this is kind of, you got to come to a healthy conclusion, which I don't understand why the Atlanta Falcons decision makers wouldn't. I can understand the whole schematics and what you can get from Tua when Tua is healthy and when he can play. I get all that football wise. I just don't see how you could say you're being responsible as a decision maker if you brought in Tua as the guy to compete for the starting job or to be the insurance policy to Michael Penix, the guy that was drafted with a first-round draft pick, who has had multiple surgeries, major surgeries, before even entering into the NFL draft. It just doesn't make sense to me. And I can't sit here and say, I mean, I would be more surprised if Tua was proving me wrong right now and was healthy and was, you know, starting this upcoming week rather than us being where we are right now. This is more, I guess, probable, more to me feasible to think that this is where we would be with Tua, even though it's oblique. Back, I don't know. I think we've heard of his back hurting before, right? Wasn't that out there before?
0: Yeah, I just think you start there. The Falcons, it's kind of an under-discussed quarterback situation they've been going through, a plight, if you will, over the past few years. Since Matt Ryan, they've had a different week one starting quarterback the last 6 years. So if you go Matt Ryan, Marcus Mariota, Desmond Ridder, Kirk Cousins, Michael Penix Jr. last year, and then what was supposed to be Tua, but maybe Cooper Rush this year, they can't figure out the quarterback position. Like they've been in this situation where it's just a different guy every year. And then you saw how they handled the Belichick and Raheem Morris stuff that went down. It's just they've had a little bit of a run of not maybe the most organized or efficient organization. And this is just another example of, I guess this was your plan and this is where we are, you know, a couple of days before the start of another season. It's not great, man. But hey, look, I still respect them, you know. It's a new frontier.
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0: 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LeVar Arrington, Brady Quinn, Jonas Knox with you. Coming up next here, somebody catching a stray. All right, catching a stray in the world of sports, we will discuss right here on FSR.
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1: Two pros and a cup of Joe, Fox Sports Radio. LeVar Arrington, Brady Quinn, Jonas Knox with you here. 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
2: Sometimes you can't get to everything in the world of sports or entertainment. Good thing the guys are here to bring you In Case You Missed It.
1: So Peter Schrager's just out there minding his own business, right? Just trying to report on the news in the NFL, not bothering anybody. Sends a tweet out yesterday, says the following: the Rams are all in for the night. It's 9:45 p.m. in Melbourne. They slept on the flight over and will sleep now in the hotel for one night, and they'll wake up and play a football game in 12 hours. This isn't some trial and error approach. They've sent 15 staffers over the last 2 years and have tracked their bodies and sleep rhythms. This was deemed the approach. No turning back now. First reply on social media following that from Peter Schrager. Quote, Schrager is the Rossini for the Rams, but with an even closer relationship.
3: Wow. Yikes.
1: To which Schrager responded, I'm confused. Is that not worthwhile information? Is it better to not share stuff like that?
4: It doesn't look as good in retrospect. We know that much. Like, all right, man. Yeah, it didn't work out so well for the old Rams, but damn.
1: And the guy writes back to him, please make sure to get an update from Sean as to how well studied their science was. And to my question to you guys would be, is that Ryan Clark's burner account? All right. Oh, is he behind the tweets to Peter Schrager?
4: Wow.
1: But it does sort of illustrate the lack of faith that people do have in some of the reporting that goes on when it comes to the NFL based on the offseason.
4: Well, and also from one particular network, right? I think we've gotten to the point now where they're in cahoots together. They, you know, there's an ownership structure there too. It's like, okay, everything's kind of being spun. And this didn't start with sports. This started with news. It's spread into sports. I understand the skepticism. I do. And especially when it comes off as lacking any sort of critical theory or thought to it. Like, unfortunately, that's what's happening in all of reporting, is we just get like the good side, the puff piece, the, hey, here's what the data says for the Rams. It's like, well, what do some other like independent scientists say, some sleep studies, some guys who, you know, actually have looked at this in other sports events, etc. I mean, I only gave you one account from a former Olympic athlete, and her thing was not good. Bet on the 49ers. And I was like, oh, all right, that makes sense. I mean, from my experience, not good. I mean, I don't know what time the 49ers got over there when they played in Osaka with LeVar, but I know this. He got there 5 days before the game, and they whooped that ass. So the way I'm looking at it, I think the earlier you get there, the better. That's been my experience. If you're looking at the travel schedules for the NFL season, maybe take that into account if you're betting your hard-earned money on some of these teams when they travel to London or Germany or wherever else they're playing this year.
3: I just don't care. I don't give a damn. And neither should other people. Like, is that a report that is, you know, oh my gosh, what's wrong with that report? Like, it kind of, like, who cares? Like, you play good, you play bad. You win the game, you lose the game. Let's start right there. You know, I think with all this insider reporting, I think Jay Glazer, the man, like, I think it was okay when you had one guy that had relationships with players and it was, like, uncomfortable a little bit. Like, man, how is he getting that information? Da-da-da, this and that. But then you start making an industry out of it. It's just...
4: Yeah, but why can't Dino Rossini be like that?
3: I just think once it became more than one person being an insider.
4: Look, you came to her defense yesterday. Yeah. I'm just coming in her defense now. Why can't she then be that person?
3: I'm not attacking. I'm just saying.
4: Listen. What are you saying?
3: I think it became a weird way of reporting anyway. Like, one person, okay. Multiple people being insiders. I don't know, man. It's just strange to me, especially talking about.
4: Only Jay can do it? You can't have Don Orsini do it?
3: Well, she clearly did it.
1: Do you think Jay took
3: it to a whole nother level?
1: Do you think Glazer's ever pulled out his phone? Ever pulled out his phone after getting pulled over by a cop to try and get out of a ticket?
3: No, because they probably recognize that he's Jay Glazer.
1: Okay. Okay. We
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0: Good morning, Austin, K-Town, Pflugerville, Leander, H-Town, Pearland, Mo City, El Paso,
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0: Or wherever you may be listening, this is a Feel Good Friday, Football Friday edition of the Morning Kickoff right here on Sports Radio AM 1300 The Zone, and always free on the iHeartRadio app. Texas and Ohio State are ready to rumble, and it is time to put up or shut up. Who has the edge? This time, everybody is locked in, and the inches between good and great are so small. We've got Lifetime Longhorn Brian Jones joining us at 6:45. We also have the Rams and the Niner gang and what happened there. Who has the biggest pressure points? Big college football, and oh yeah, the NFL is back in action. And Parker Clifton joins us at 8, and Lifetime Longhorn Rob Babers will be joining the show at 8:17. We're packed and ready to go. But I am your host, Mike Harbaugh Harge. My co-host is a WWE Hall of Famer, and recognized as the world's strongest man. He is the Mark Henry.
1: Good morning, Austin.
0: And, of course, we got our guy Eric behind the boards. And if you want to be a part of the show, all you got to do is text the word Texas, followed by your message to 81530. 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Also, if you want to voice your opinion, all you got to do is use that talkback feature on the new and improved and always free iHeartRadio app. If it's good enough, you might hear it on air. But if not, well, it is what it is. Let's get right into it because obviously today is 9/11. And you never forget that day. You never forget where you were. You never forget the people who lost lives and family members that went through a lot that day. 25 years ago today, America experienced a morning that changed the country forever. Sports eventually helped Americans come back together. They had a baseball game that night, or the Yankees were playing, and I think they were playing the Mets, actually. It was the Yankees and the Mets. And everyone remembers that day. So
1: George Bush throwing out the first pitch.
0: Yeah, we wanted to make sure too that we understand that there's a lot going on this weekend, but we will never forget what happened on 9/11. Do you remember where you were?
1: Yeah, I was in Houston, stuck. We did a show on Monday night and wake up Tuesday and can't travel.
0: Yep.
1: Everything is frozen. You look up in the sky, it's just chem lines from fighter jets flying back and forth, trying to, like, they just didn't know.
0: Yep.
1: Like, nobody knew anything. And you know, it was like a week before you could fly, so everybody had to drive home.
0: Yeah, I was in Edinburgh in the Valley finishing up in the playoffs and didn't understand. We were getting ready to get on a bus to go back to Amarillo, and I was like, what is happening? Like, everybody was around the TV. I was a little hungover, but everybody was around the TV, and I was like, what are we looking at? And we saw that, and you just couldn't understand what happened. Like, it was one of those things where you just could not understand what was going on.
1: Yeah.
0: So let's not forget, we'll never forget what happened, and praying for those that lost and those that were affected by that. Let's get into the conversation because this is a huge weekend here in Austin, Texas. As we've been saying all week, all eyes are on the University of Texas, not just the football game, but Austin, Texas. There's people all over the place. There was a concert last night, a free concert last night. Chris Stapleton, so downtown was packed. And then Tim McGraw, everybody was doing something last night because it's just that time. There's Airbnbs that are being charged up. There's all the bars and restaurants are busy, and it is time for people to really buckle down. There's going to be not a lot of work done today because everybody is going to be focused on that game tomorrow night.
1: Oh my gosh, man. Yesterday I had the pleasure of coming and hanging out with you at Pluckers. And just the conversations and the excitement there was a couple of Ohio State fans in there,
0: mm-hmm.
1: and they were just like, you know, we're going to win this game. And as soon as the guy said it, another guy at the table stood up and said, hey, man, if you want to go to Ohio and believe that, do that. Texas is going to pound them. And then it was like friendly banter back and forth. And I just love the fact that everybody is into it.
0: Yep.
1: I mean, 150, 200 people came trying to get those tickets.
0: Yeah.
1: And we'll be doing that again today. So, I mean, it was just like, I'm excited about the game, but I'm more excited about who's going to be the standouts. Like, because if you're a standout in this game, you're going to get drafted really, really high.
0: Yeah.
1: Because this is the cream of the crop. We both talked about it. Like, you know, it may be 12 guys or 14 guys drafted from Texas, and it might be 8 or 10 drafted from Ohio State.
0: Yeah.
1: Like, why would you not be in Austin getting ready to watch this game?
0: Yeah, this is a standout moment. As Derek Johnson told us yesterday, these are the moments that you come to Texas for. This is what Arch spoke of. This is the same thing that Coach Sark has mentioned multiple times, that when you go to a school like this, the marquee game is pretty much every game for you. But this is the marquee game. This is why you schedule these types of games. Like last night, you saw Miami take on Florida A&M.
1: Nobody wanted to watch that.
0: And it wasn't fun for the players. Like, you get your stats, but what is it really doing?
1: You get hurt playing against somebody, too, that don't know what they're doing.
0: Well, it was just embarrassing, and it's bad just because you want to go out there and get the work. You practicing all week, and then you go and play that. That's just not a good look. So I'm glad that they're keeping these types of games on the schedule, get a chance to have them at home, go to Ohio State. This is the last time you'll play Ohio State for a while.
1: For a while.
0: Unless you're going to play them in the playoffs. And hopefully both of you guys can figure it out and get there and have great seasons. But one team's got to win, one team's got to lose, and I don't see Texas losing this ball game. And we'll get into our predictions a little bit later and tomorrow, but this is what it's all about. The intensity, the scrutiny, the judgment. This is why these games are played.
1: Yeah.
0: Ryan Day was up against the wall trying to save his job. He ends up winning a national championship, and here he is.
1: He was going to get fired.
0: It was 100%.
1: He was going to get fired if he hadn't won that game.
0: That's strong, but
1: that season.
0: But was, I'm just saying, that's strong,
1: bro. They were going to fire him. You could hear everybody that was anybody in sports was like, "Yeah, Ryan Day went there to, and he just hadn't got it done. You can't go and have an 8-4 season, and then next year, bang, national championship. And it's hard to, and even that season, they lost to Michigan.
0: Yep.
1: That year.
0: Well, I think that was the problem.
1: Yeah, because he
0: that's
1: kept
0: the
1: losing
0: biggest
1: to
0: problem.
1: Michigan.
0: That's the Michigan game is the biggest problem. He couldn't
1: have
0: get over
1: that problem
0: that.
1: Now.
0: Yeah, he really doesn't right now. But we'll see what ends up happening. But this is where we're going to see and hear from Sark and watch him go to work with this new offense. Not new as far as the play calls. He's going to have to throw some things in there that he might have got out of. As Rod used to say, you know, he got out of his tendencies, and now you get a chance to see some different looks and project some different things. But it is these types of moments. I couldn't sleep last night thinking about this game because there's so many playmakers, like, on both sides of the ball.
1: Yeah.
0: But I think this is the most talented Texas football team that we've seen in a while. Yes, there were guys that were drafted a few years ago. There was 14 guys drafted into the NFL. We know that. But if you look at this Texas football team, this version of it, I think this might be one of the best teams that Sark has had since he's been at UT.
1: Oh, it's definitely like the best team that's been here since Sark was here. I mean, you have to go back to 2005 before you see the kind of talent that's on the field. And even then, they had like two or three like outstanding players that would like blow your mind away on offense. This team has got like eight.
0: Yeah.
1: Like, man.
0: Yeah, this is a big week for the players, the coaches, the fan bases. Obviously, it's going to be a great time this weekend here on the 40 Acres. Make sure you get out to Bevo Boulevard tomorrow. We will be at Hook'em Hangout doing our show. We'll start at 3:30. We'll go to 5:30. Myself, Mark Henry, and Jake Herman, and Eric Henry of Horns 247 will be in attendance. We've got some special guests like Quan Cosby. There might be a couple basketball players that come by. You never know. You never know who you're going to see.
1: Famous actors.
0: You never know who you're going to see at this matchup, because College Game Day will kick it off in the morning time. And, of course, we'll lead you up to that. We got more information. We're going to be out and about again today. We'll discuss that. We also got to figure out this matchup, number one versus number four. And we'll talk about last year's game as well. All that on a feel-good Football Friday edition of the Morning Kickoff on Sports Radio AM 1300, The Zone, and always free on the iHeartRadio app.
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0: Morning kickoff right here on Sports Radio, AM 1300, The Zone. Mark and I will be out and about this afternoon. All we want you to do is come and hang out with us at Covert Ford of Austin, right there off of 183, right next to Rudy's. Right next to Rudy's. We'll be there from 2 to 5 this afternoon. And he mentioned it earlier, we will be giving away tickets to Texas versus Ohio State tomorrow, 6:30 kickoff. But you have to be present to win. And Rudy's going to give out some sandwiches. So make sure that you come and hang out with us. They're giving away some sandwiches.
1: Yeah, I'm going to be there.
0: Yeah, for sure. So this weekend is that mindset game. This is a type of game where it's the will versus the will. And you want to do everything that you possibly can to try to break somebody. This is that game where you have to go in and put your head down and get to work. Coach Sark mentioned something yesterday in his media availability, and we apologize because we're working through some sound issues so we can make sure that we get you some of those
1: quotes. In the studio.
0: Yeah, we're actually in the studio, so that's a good thing. Baby steps, man, baby steps.
1: Baby steps.
0: But the reality of this week is, he said, if I polled everybody in our team after the game on Saturday, who wants to win the following Saturday? He said everybody in to a man would have raised their hand. And so what did they do? They got to work. They put their head down. They understood the assignment, and they stayed focused on the task at hand. And to me, it's no different than any other week. Obviously, things picked up. Business picked up when Ohio State, the number one team in the land, is obviously coming into town.
2: Right.
0: But the focus and the work continued to be the same. They didn't change their approach to anything. But what ends up happening in these particular moments, they probably got good rest all week long. They probably hydrated and did everything that they needed to do. They probably watched film a little bit more, but what that does for you is create another habit for you. Right. If you watch this much film, you need to be watching this much film every week.
1: All the time.
0: You don't change your routine just because, but you don't want to overanalyze this thing either. You want to make sure that you know your keys, know your responsibilities, and go out there and handle it. So when you look at both of these teams, and obviously Ohio State, the number one team in the land, last year the matchup was 14-7. Texas had the most yards. Texas had the most rushing yards. Texas did everything in that game except win it. They turned the ball over at the wrong time, couldn't cash in on those red zones, and they end up losing that game.
1: That's where the game was lost.
0: Yep.
1: You can't go in the red zone and not score. You have to score. And I feel like this team is tailor-made. They got really big receivers. Man, we got to see Michael Mesunas yesterday. Got a big tight ends. Like, I mean, that dude was big.
0: Yeah.
1: And this offensive line, I think, is the key, really. Last year, the guys were good players, but they weren't all conference players.
0: Yep.
1: These guys are all conference players from, you know, all over the country. So I'm excited to see guys that are close to being equal to Trevor Goosby.
0: Joe Klatt said something yesterday about this matchup. He said there's very few times where you can look another team in the face eye to eye. A lot of times, Texas and Ohio State, they're the more superior team. They're the more athletic team. They're physical. They're the better team in a lot of these matchups. So when you really have a peer that is eye to eye with you, talent wise, coaching level, they got two former pro NFL head coaches as their offensive and defensive coordinators.
1: Why not?
0: They're on a whole nother level
1: when
0: you think about that kind of stuff. But then you also look at talent-wise. Everybody matches up. Offensive line, defensive lines, everybody's the same. quarterback position. Both of these guys are highly regarded.
1: Both will be drafted in the top 10.
0: They understand what's going on. Running backs, explosives. They got them. Both teams got explosive players. And then, of course, we've been talking about the wide receiver room. Texas moved the ball inside Ohio State's territory multiple times last year. And that was against those superstars first-round picks.
1: Right.
0: That everybody was talking about that they're missing now.
1: And they're gone.
0: But they moved it. They just couldn't close and finish. If they would have been able to finish that, then what would be the story? What would be the story coming into it? Because if you watch the game, Texas outscored them 336 total yards of offense to 203. They won the game. But Texas outperformed. Texas ran the ball down their throats with those MVPs and all those great players, Caleb Downs, Sonny Styles, and Arville Reese. They were on that field. Texas ran for 166 yards. They had 16 first downs against that team. But only 7 points. You have to be able to punch those plays in. That's the important part.
1: We both of us got real excited about a month ago when Coach Sark started talking about a practice habit that they do where they line up and they run 10 to 16 consecutive running plays. It's going to get you tired, but it's also going to create muscle memory. You know what it feels like when you are, I mean, you are just spent and you have to keep going. And that's what happens in the red zone. Everybody's tired, Harsh. Usually it's a 50 to 70 play drive.

0: see. Good luck to the Horns this weekend, and hopefully both teams get through it with zero injuries. He said the game will be played up front, and I hope the Buckeyes can fix the O-line issues because Texas D-line looks good. And to me, that is the keys to the game. That is both lines. Because I just told you, I read those stats to you. Mm-hmm. Texas ran the ball for 166 yards last year. 166 yards in that ball game. To their 77. They only had 77 yards on the ground. It wasn't a great game for them. And as I said, once that game was over, the narrative for Texas was a lot different than the narrative for Ohio State. Ohio State, yeah, you got to work on some things. You got to do this. But the upside was there. Texas lost that game, and everybody thought it was the end of the world. Oh, Texas didn't play good. Arch Manning is the terrible football player. He doesn't need to. It's just because of his name. And it's like.
1: I remember that.
0: It's like, come on, man. Let the dude play. He just played in front of 100,000 people that weren't cheering for him. He had to figure some things out.
1: Let's talk about that on the way back. That's a good point you just made.
0: Well, we got my Hard Knocks Live coming up first, but I'll let you touch on that particular thing right there. We'll let you touch on that.
1: A little bit.
0: But when we come back, the inches between good and great are very, very small. But how do we get to that point? We'll talk about it in the Hard Knocks Live right here on the Morning Kickoff on Sports Radio, AM 1300 The Zone, and always free on the iHeartRadio app.
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10: Okay, it's happening.
7: It's the Harge Knox Life with Mike Harge.
11: You know, I sit here today and I know I said we don't live in rearview mirrors, but sometimes you got to look back to see where you're going or see where you left. Last year, Texas didn't leave Columbus wondering whether or not it belonged in the national conversation. It left wondering why they didn't finish the job. Football is a game of inches. And when I left this, I said the inches between good and great is so small. That 1 yard, that extra push, that moment on the goal line where it's man against man, strength against strength, you want to make sure that you're on the top of that situation. You know, life doesn't always prepare you correctly. It can be hard, it can be rough, or it can be lavish and great. But it puts you in all these different positions to where the finished product is still a work in progress. Last year, Texas had skilled players. They had talent. They had the mindset. They had the playmakers. Just didn't get it done. Still had a successful year, 10-3. Most places, you're excited about that. Not here. When you come to the University of Texas, and we've heard it multiple times, you come to Texas to play in these types of games. We already know it. We've heard it. Every fan base hates the University of Texas. The ticket sales go through the roof when Texas is coming there. Hate it or love it, folks, it's the facts. You can always say, oh, Texas this, Texas hasn't done anything. But when they come to town, your ticket prices go through the roof.
12: Yeah.
11: And y'all are ready to sell it. So here's the thing for me. If you're going to be the show, be the show. And this is the opportunity that the Texas Longhorns have. As I said, they didn't leave Columbus last year wondering, dang, man, do we belong in this? No, they're wondering why they didn't finish it. Because if they were able to finish that, the conversation flips. Everybody's looking at them differently. And because of the way that Ohio State, they won the game, people didn't even bring up the fact about the rushing yards, the lack of passing yards, the way that Jeremiah Smith was under control. None of that even mattered. What mattered was Arch isn't good. Sark doesn't have his fastball. Sark needs an offensive coordinator for the red zone. Oh, man, the defense played good, but when is the offense going to match the defense? Well, they flipped the script as the season went on. You saw a guy got better and better and better. Greatness isn't always separated by failure and talent. Sometimes it's one decision, one mistake, and one missed assignment for that 1 yard. So Saturday isn't changing what happened last year. That game is in the record books. It's in the history. You can't do that. It's only proven what you've learned from that. Life keeps giving you tests until you pass them. Ohio State is in front of Texas. Same opponent, different season, another opportunity. And now Texas has to finish the job. And I expect the Texas Longhorns to finish the job.
10: Not only do you expect them to finish the job, they expect themselves to finish it.
11: Mm-hmm.
10: And that's where the tire meets the road. Like, everybody we talk to, you listen to Coach Sark, you listen to the fact that what they have in the cupboard, so to speak. And then you bring in a defensive coordinator to take pressure off of him and his responsibility so he can focus purely on this offense. I think they've done that during this offseason. We've seen a lot of dramatic changes. And not just physical changes or structural changes in the program, but we've seen mental and habits that are different. They talk about the brotherhood, the kinship, the culture
11: Wednesdays.
10: Culture Wednesdays.
11: Yeah.
10: And how these guys say, I don't want to let you down. I'm going to do my job so I don't let you down.
11: Yep.
10: If I came in here every day and said, Hard, I'm going to do my best, and I'm not going to let you down. Every day, that keeps you focused. And that's where they are.
11: So you going to start doing that?
10: I'm going to start coming in every day now. Hard. I'm not going to let you down.
11: My boy is ready,
10: dog. I'm
11: going
10: to kill the game, brother.
11: Yeah.
12: So you say, Mark.
11: Yeah.
10: so you say. Man, don't talk to me.
11: This is what it's all about. This is that moment. This is like we've been saying all week. It doesn't define you, but it definitely puts you in a national title conversation. This is the game that Texas has wanted, has needed, and will have, and this time it's on their home field, and that's what it's all about.
10: Fumble the bag.
11: That's right. Don't do that. Don't do that. Speaking of the bag, our guy Brian Jones.
10: Ooh, he got a big bag.
11: CBS will be joining us to talk about this game, how he sees it, and you know he's a homer, so he's got to get down with the Horns right here on a Feel Good Football Friday edition of the Morning Kickoff on Sports Radio AM 1300 The Zone.
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11: Welcome back to the morning kickoff right here on Sports Radio AM 1300 The Zone. Don't forget, today Mark and I will be at Covert Ford of Austin right there off of 183 starting at 2 o'clock. We'll do a live broadcast from there. Also, we'll be giving away tickets to see Texas versus Ohio State. And, of course, the great folks over at Rudy's will give out some brisket sandwiches. So make sure y'all come over there while supplies last. We're going to have the whole crew over there today having a good time. Eric Henry of Horns 247 will be with us as well. So fun times ahead. We'll be talking a lot about this matchup as we continue to see all these teams. And, you know, you think about it and you look at the key players, the key personnel for each of these teams. But more importantly, on the defensive side for the Texas Longhorns, they are in a great spot. When you look at Bo Masco, defensive back, an important part of what Coach Muschamp was looking for when he went out in the transfer portal. Then you fast forward and you look at Raheem Biles, the middle linebacker. You know, Justin Cryer, he's the green dot, as we were talking about last week, but he played an unbelievable game and nobody's even bringing it up. He did everything he was supposed to do.
5: Yeah.
11: Very disciplined.
5: Lined people up correctly.
11: Yes. He was doing the job. Jelani McDonald in the back end, what he was able to do. We talked about Kobe Black and what that big hit that he had, 254 representing.
5: Phillips but, did good.
11: Yeah. There were just moments in this time where you go back and you watch the game or you go back and you remember something and somebody says, hey, do you see the way the hand placement or the way that they were moving? It's just totally different. It's just a totally different mindset. And it was base on everything. It was base defense, base offense, no tricks, no frills. It was just, we're going to line up, we're going to beat you, and we're going to go from there.
5: Yeah, I think the strategy of moving the linemen and keeping outside containment the best they could was a good strategy. But sometimes you got to blitz, man. Sometimes you got to run an exotic. You got to run a twist. They didn't have to do none of that against them. They knew that the quarterback would run, and he would only run so far. And it came down to the fact that Texas was just better.
11: Yeah.
5: And they had more tools to use. But this week, you're going to have to scheme.
11: Yeah, well, we're about to find out all about scheme as our guy Brian Jones of CBS Sports joins us right now. And BJ, first and foremost, well, he disappeared. He'll be back in just a second. Take him off the screen till he comes back. But Brian will be joining us in just a second. But you start to look at this matchup and the games that are going to be played, the ins, the outs, the mind games that are going to be there, the deception that one defense can show the other, the offense being able to dissect what play is coming. As I said, Brutus Ruthless up in Ohio State, he understands that his offensive line is a problem this year, but it's early. And that's the same thing we said about Texas last year. Texas's offensive line was going through some reconstruction. Well, now Texas has a better offensive line, and now Ohio State is going through that. So we're being joined by our guy, Brian Jones of CBS Sports. And BJ, we were just having a conversation. First and foremost, thank you for making the time for us, brother. I appreciate it. But we were sitting here talking about the trenches, how important the trenches are going to be in this matchup.
6: What's happening? Good morning to you cats, and y'all owe me some breakfast tacos or something for getting my ass up this early. Talking to you two ugly mofos. I should have worn my shades like you, Big Mark.
5: Hey, listen, I got eye issue, man. Like, this is medical.
6: Oh, it's medicinal. Okay.
5: This is a medicinal issue.
6: Sick of weed. Right. Listen, it's always about the trenches. That's where games are won and lost. This game will never, ever change. You can have all the bells and whistles you want, all the Jeremiah Smiths, all the Cam Colemans. But if you can't block and you can't tackle, your ass is grass. And so it's going to come down to that. OSU, they have a seasoned offensive line this year. I would like to think Texas's offensive line is better than it was a season ago. I know the backs are. Those guys are shifty. I would, you know, what was it, 156 they rushed for. I would have liked to have seen more emphasis there or more yardage. And of course, you're holding things back in the first ball game. Now, that being said, Texas State, I believe, is a more not formidable, but a better foe than Ball State.
5: Right.
6: If those two were to meet, I think Texas State would win that ball game. You know, defensively, giving up 161 on the ground, but you're rolling in. I think Sark said he played about 80, 90 guys. He played the whole damn roster, right?
5: Right.
6: So you want to get everyone a little taste of the action, live action. And so having live action, seeing a different color jersey in Coach Muschamp's defense, yeah, there are going to be mistakes. But now clean all that up. You know what you're going to get from Ohio State. I think they're going to want to run that rock with Bo Jackson, what they did in that second half versus Ball State. We're sitting there because I've been saying all preseason, because you never know where everybody's speculating,
5: right,
6: that I think they're going to be grounded in excellence. They're going to lean on that seasoned offensive line. They're going to run the rock with Bo Jackson and Jacoby Jackson, who came over from Florida, Legend Bay, another, you know, highly touted running back. And they didn't get that generated until later in the ball game, and it looked impressive. So that's where it's going to be won and lost, in those trenches. Now, you got playmakers, of course, and I think Texas's playmakers can now match what Ohio State brings to bear, because upgraded the wide receiver room, mentioned the running back room, there's a ton of speed. Now you got so many more explosive assets on the Texas side of the ball, and no way in hell Arch is going to play like he did last year in his first start as the official starter on the road. So I think Texas is in a good place. Is it going to be an easy task? No, it will not. Is it ever versus Ohio State? Just looking throughout the years of this matchup, no, it's never been. But being at home, I think Texas can tweak out a win.
5: Brian Hart said something profound before we went to break. And he was saying how all of this happened in the first game of the year, in a hostile environment with near 100,000, right at 100,000 people. It's going to flip this year. And they've got a little nervousness out, worked out a few kinks, and now they're at home. And you're not going to have 100,000 people screaming down your neck. And when you make a call and you want to make an audible or adjustment, you can do it because they'll hear you, because the crowd is going to be in your favor. How much of a factor do you think that'll be?
6: Playing at home is cool. I always enjoyed playing on the road because I wanted to silence the opposing crowd. So that was...
7: That's because you're a defensive-minded dude.
5: Yeah. Offense, that's no bueno.
6: Exactly. I was selfish in that regard. You are correct. Is that going to play a factor? Yeah, you're more comfortable at home. You're familiar with the surroundings. Now, that being said, Ohio State playing in the Big Ten, they're playing in some massive stadiums as well. They go to Penn State for a whiteout, and it's over 100,000 there. So they're used to this, are those type of environments. Maybe not saying since he got his first starts last year, but he's played in some major significant contests. So, yeah, we'll see if our crowd can play a role in maybe affecting this Ohio State offense. I hope they will. And we've seen in past games, Texas A&M, of course, a season ago, and how electric that stadium can be. So the Alabama game a couple of years ago, where Texas almost beat them here. Another one of those big ball games where the crowd was played a huge role. So Texas should be more comfortable at home. Here's the other thing to factor in. They've seen this Matt Patricia defense now.
7: Mm-hmm.
6: They saw it a season ago. They know what to expect. Yeah, you got different faces. You know, one of my former New Orleans Saints teammates, he's been texting me all summer about his son who transferred from Florida State to Ohio State, Earl Little Jr. And I hope we can shut him up because he's been killing me. I get it. But so some guys have not played in this environment. They're not familiar with the matchup. Others are, especially starting with our quarterback and numerous others. But you got so much turnover in roster these days. You know, it's interesting to see how guys who maybe have not been in this environment. You look at Wisconsin the other night. I was talking to Coach Fickell, man, you know, 17 of his 22 starters had never played in a game of that magnitude.
11: Wow.
6: Imagine that. One of the reasons you could point to why they ran out of gas there in the second half, especially after the pick six, because you have to get familiar with situations and circumstances and environments such as these big ball games and not allow them to overwhelm you. I was overwhelmed my first Texas OU ball game. I was hyperventilating. And mind you, I played in front of 100,000 when I was at UCLA prior to transferring, but it was nothing compared to that Cotton Bowl and sitting across from your hated rivals. And it wasn't until about the second half I calmed my ass down and started breathing correctly. And we started playing ball, but actually it was Mike Gaddis blowing out his knee. Didn't wish that on him, but he probably would have had 400 yards rushing on me because I was woeful that first half. So we say quiet the mind and treat it as if it's another game, but that is something you have to master by getting reps.
11: So we're going to let you go with this, bro. What's your final score?
6: Oh, wow. I think Texas can win this ball game. I picked him to win this ball game. You know, you look at what they've done to Jeremiah Smith, and I know we got different faces now going to be covering him, but 7 catches, 46 yards over the last 2 ball games going up against our Horns. So if they can keep him at bay and this new defense can shut down this this running game, I say Texas can win this one. I'm going to go 20-17 Horns.
11: Okay, there it is. It's a 1.5-point line. It's a pick 'em, basically. You'd be generous because I got them by 10, so we'll see what happens there, bro. Yeah, yeah, yeah.
6: You got the Horns by 10,
11: yeah,
6: okay?
11: Yeah, yeah, yeah, yeah. I'm on it, bro.
6: You being profound again?
11: I'm being profound. And as always, brother, all you got to do is send me your address. I'll get some breakfast tacos sent over there this morning, bro.
6: Would you please?
11: Yes, sir. I got you. Appreciate you, brother, as always.
6: All right.
11: There he is. Go get some yoga in, bro.
6: I'm about to go do some CrossFit. Get it, baby. Keep my mind right.
11: There it is. Our guy, Brian Jones of CBS. We got, man, that dude's bad. I wish we had more time with him. When we come back, hour number one is in the books. Hour number two is just around the corner, right here on the Morning Kickoff on Sports Radio, AM 1300, The Zone, and always free on the iHeartRadio app.
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15: 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Hey, Alfie, what can I get for you?
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0: of the morning kickoff right here on Sports Radio AM 1300 The Zone. Shout out to our guy Brian Jones of CBS Sports. He is hilarious.
1: You better get that dude his tacos.
0: Yeah, I told him.
1: He ain't bigger fella as he used to be. You might could take him now.
0: No, neither are you, Mark. You're not as big either.
1: So you gonna take me?
0: No. You move a little light. You move a little light right now.
1: I bite. Why shoe twos are biters.
0: But shout out to him. Don't forget, coming up at 8 o'clock, we got Ann Parker Coleman of K-View, Ann Parker Clifton of K-View. And, of course, we've got Lifetime Longhorn Rob Babers joining us at 8:17. But let's get into the NFL because last night what we saw was, disappointing. Very, very disappointing when you look at this team. They went over there. San Francisco 49ers went over for a week before they were going to play to make sure that their team got adjusted and went over there and to enjoy the city, have fun, got to meet different people and did what they were supposed to do when you are trying to be ahead of the game. On the other hand, the Los Angeles Rams, the greatest team that has been assembled. They're the Avengers. Look at who they have. They got Aaron Donald. Didn't make the trip. Myles Garrett. He shouldn't have made the trip. They got their team showing up right before the game. And it looked awful by the end of it.
1: It looked like they showed up right before the game.
0: I was telling our producer, Eric, when I got in this morning, Miami Hurricanes played FAMU last night, and it was 77-7. It's a game that should not be played and a situation that should not have happened. That's the same thing that happened last night. That was the equivalent, a 27-7 loss in the NFL is like losing 77-7. It's a bad look, it's a bad situation, and it's one of those things that you continue to look at and you're like, why and how? McVay thought that they, like they're geniuses. You are a genius when it comes to calling plays. You can be considered one of the greatest minds to ever be in charge of an offense. But you miscalculated. You misstepped. And I've heard doctors and I've heard him talk to nutritionists. And this is what we can do. We can give them IVs. We can get them hydrated. We can keep them locked in. Well, that was good for about 35 seconds. That was good for warm-ups.
1: I think they was good the first series.
0: They were good for warm-ups, basically.
1: Yeah.
0: Then after that, not so.
1: They were playing the game. It would have been 10 o'clock here, or 9 o'clock here in America, p.m. They were hard. It was 9 in the morning over there. Like, their bodies hadn't got acclimated to the circadian rhythm. So their bodies should have been sleeping at that time. And you expect somebody in less than one day, just a little over one day, to adjust? Listen, I'm going to tell you, guys, this is the equivalent of their travel in one day. You start in New York City. You fly to Los Angeles, you fly back to New York City, you fly back to Los Angeles to go back to New York. How would your body feel after that? You would feel pretty down, wouldn't you? You want at least a day of rest? 2 days, maybe? Well, San Francisco has six. They had 6 days to rest and recuperate and be on rhythm. And it was a bad coach. He lost that game. The players didn't lose that game. They gave it what they had. But I'm gonna tell you, we went over there for the first time in 2007 or 8. We were there 4 days before our show. And then we did our next show in Perth. And then we had a day off. And then we flew back. They even let us have a day in between flying back to get your mind right for what you was about to on tape. Because that 21 hours to get back to Los Angeles was brutal from Perth. And I'm just saying, I know how difficult that was because I've done it. And that there's no way that I could have performed. Not a football game. Hard, you remember how you felt after the last football game you played the next morning? How stiff you were? How you had to go ice?
0: Yeah, it's them. It was bad. I mean, it was just.
1: How were they feeling today?
0: Oh, they don't know. They're sleeping. They're flying back. They're laying on that plane again to fly back. And they go there and they're coming back. Yes.
1: It's going to affect them next week, too. Aaron Donald is going to be the only one that's going to be rested.
0: Yo, he may be rested for a long time after watching that game. He might be re-retiring. Said, I've seen enough. Let me up out of this thing. It's just, to me, it's the arrogance, right? Like, it's, well, I've done all the studies, man. Look, no, you have not done any studying enough because your football team looked like they were bad. And that's disrespectful to all those great players that they have. I said it yesterday. When you think about Matthew Stafford, he is an older player who has had back issues. Back issues. If you should have let him fly over there, like pitchers in playoffs. If the games get too late, they send them home. Or they'll fly him back or tell him, you're pitching this game. Get to the hotel. Go get you some rest so you can be ready to go because this game is lasting a little bit longer than anything. A person with a bad back, flying all day, checking into the room, going to sleep, waking back up, and then going out there and trying to play a game is a bad recipe.
1: It's a bad look.
0: You have a 37-year-old quarterback.
1: He looked like he was 47.
0: He might be. Because the time changes, you get fast forward. like Kyle Shanahan said, man, today is tomorrow and tomorrow's today. I don't even know what day it is, but I know that we're about to go out here and play. And that's exactly what they were doing.
1: Water drainage, you know, like water drains clockwise here. Water drains counterclockwise on that side of the planet. It's the opposite. It's a thing. If it affects water, what is our bodies made out of?
0: I mean, so you said
1: 70% water.
0: So the water started rotating backwards in our body.
1: I didn't say the water in our bodies started. I'm saying that it could have an effect. It only makes sense, Harge.
0: To you.
1: To me?
0: To you. Because I'm about to go ask Gemini. About this,
1: please,
0: water, Gemini. How the water goes backward. I don't know what that meant
1: to football.
0: I cannot
1: believe that you don't know that.
0: Believe that. I do not know, because that is not something that I've ever thought about.
1: Yeah, flush the toilet and go the opposite direction.
0: Mm.
1: Yeah.
0: Just like driving on the wrong side of the road. Okay.
1: Science, brother.
0: Yeah. Okay.
1: Pick a
0: book up. I'm not picking it up for that. That's for sure. What a bad scene for the Rams. 100,000 people were there on that cricket field.
1: Wow, wasn't it amazing?
0: We'll see what ends up happening next. When we come back, I want you to make the call. There's 4 pressure points in this game that we have to go over, and I'll let you decide. Right here on the Morning Kickoff on Sports Radio, AM 1300 The Zone, and always free on the iHeartRadio app.
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0: Man, you know what? This is good. This is a feel-good football Friday. We are having a blast. A lot of good people on our social media, a lot of good people in the comments. But you know how I always look for more stories during the break and try to add to the conversation that we're about to have. And Clarence Hill, one of our good friends, I think he may even be in town today for Texas Ohio State weekend. He put on there 14 hours ago. He said, I like ribs at McDonald's. I like the ribs at McDonald's. And then he said, I was hacked. I was hacked. So just those types of things, because I was looking for him to say something about the Cowboy game this weekend. It is the Cowboys are headed to New York. Speaking of New York, we'd be remiss if we didn't mention 9/11 is today, and 25 years ago, our worlds were changed immediately, and we'll never forget that day and the people that were affected and how life changed as we knew
1: it. It was an interesting story, man. Like, Jana came to Houston to
0: Jana watch. Mark's wife.
1: My wife.
0: Yeah.
1: Came to Houston to see that show. She was working in New York for Sharon Robinson, Jackie Robinson's wife, a daughter. Sharon, yeah. And they were going to the World Trade Centers that day, the buildings below it. She would have been there in the building if she had to come to see me.
0: Yeah, that's crazy.
1: Is that not nuts?
0: Yeah. Yeah, you hear stories like that all the time. And just being close to that situation, as you are, obviously, Miss Jana. And, yeah, man, it's a crazy, crazy moment in time that people obviously will never, ever forget. So let's get back into this football game, because, as I said when we went to break, there are some things that are pressure points in this ball game. And Brian talked about it just a little while ago. Fans have talked about it. We would have heard some sound, but our sound is down, so I want to make sure that we get that out there. But the pressure point for me is the offensive line, Texas's offensive line. We saw the running game last week. We saw what it was last year, different team, different movements. We have new players on that offensive line in a Melvin Ciani, Lawrence Seymour, and Brandon Baker now playing the guard position. You have other guys that are getting run as well. Some of the transfers that are getting the opportunity to play.
1: Yeah.
0: Those are on the offensive line. Those are some of the things that I continue to look at as a point of emphasis. Is Texas going to be able to run the football and be effective? That is the key right there.
1: I don't think it's just the fact that the offensive line changed. I think it's the culture of blocking. You bring in a guy like Michael Mousonis that is an elite blocker at tight end. Mosley, an elite blocker as a wide receiver. And we heard Coach Sark say earlier this year or during the spring that the culture in of the wide receivers are, hey, man, let's make that block downfield. So you have all the guys that are on this offensive team trying to block for each other.
0: Yeah.
1: So if a running back does break, that cornerback is being blocked. The safety is they're trying to get to that safety so they can free these guys up. You break the front seven, it could be a great day for you.
0: Yeah. What we saw last week was, in the opening play of the game is a perfect example. You can go back and see it. Ryan Wingo blocks down on the outside linebacker to free, to free Hollywood Smothers. But not only does he block down to free him, he runs up the field and gets another block on the way there. So the effort on the wide receiver's part was outstanding. But if you go back and you look at that play, Spencer Shannon and Nick Townsend were huge blockers on that particular play. The tight end position is going to be key again this week. I asked Coach Sark about the tight end position and how they were part of the game plan, I guess you would say. He's talked about it, how important they are. Caught passes out of the backfield. They got five receptions in the very first game between three tight ends. So that was very, very impressive. Another pressure point that we want to touch on is Jermaine Smith. You know, Brian Jones of CBS just joined us just a moment ago, and he was talking about Jermaine Smith and how Texas has kind of held him in check, but Texas lost both of those games, even holding him in check. So there's a little bit more to it. So I wouldn't overemphasize stopping Jermaine Smith, because Jermaine Smith, he's at that point now. He has something to prove in this game because of the fact that he has not played his best against the University of Texas. So his mindset is, I got to go out here and show these fools I can get busy against them like I do everybody else. So that is going to be one of those, because as much as you want to focus on him, there's other wide receivers on that field. And again, between LSU and Ohio State, I don't know who has the most money at wide receiver, because you went to both of those schools, you're getting paid at wide receiver.
1: Paid.
0: Big time money. So the third pressure point is, what is our guy Arch Manning going to do? Is this the game where Arch and silence the critics and kind of pushes that narrative of, I'm here to play, and forget about what y'all saw last year. This is where I am right now. Last week, he went over 300 yards, four touchdowns, and he also had a completion percentage of 74%. That's big for him.
1: Yeah, I want the completion percentage.
0: Yeah.
1: People can say, oh, man, I want Arch to throw the deep ball. Yeah, he can. And I hope he gets a couple of them. But I want him to be in the 74, 75 percentile in his completion rate, because that means he's checking down and he's allowing the guys to work for him. And rather than him trying to force it and do it, you know, I'm not going to ever get down on a Texas athlete, because it's not going to pay any kind of dividends to bash somebody. And I don't want the fans to bash him. So as a coach, I'm going to lead my players to not get in a situation where they will be bashed.
0: Yeah. Arch doesn't need to be a superhero. He just got to go out there and play Arch. Like Coach said earlier in the year, he's like, Arch is Arch. He's been the same since day one. Obviously, he's gotten better. He's progressed, and he's become more confident in the actual game and understanding the plays that are being called and where it's supposed to go. Like I said, I asked Coach Sark yesterday. I was like, hey, you know, the tight ends were involved a lot. Is that something? He said, I don't think it was something that we overly thought about. It was the right play for Arch at that time, and guys were.

0: to do that, but you want to make sure you get 7 points when you're in that red zone. You have to be able to run the ball. Jeremiah Smith, his receiving yards are going to be there, but you got to look at those explosive plays and red zone touchdown percentage. Not red zone scoring, but red zone touchdown percentage. And I think that is going to be the difference in this ball game. Those are the four pressure points that I was looking at when it came to this football game. When we come back, we're going to continue conversations. There's other games that, believe it or not, there's other games that are being played this weekend. We got one tonight in college football. Another SEC team will be taking the field against a Big 12 team. And, oh, yeah, there's a little game in Michigan tomorrow that we'll discuss as well. We're continuing to roll on a Feel Good Football Friday edition of the Morning Kickoff right here on Sports Radio AM 1300 The Zone and always free on the iHeartRadio app.
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4: 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What'd you say? Coming up in the next segment. Or not next segment, coming up at the top of the hour, we have Ann Parker Clifton of K-View as we continue to talk about this matchup. Also get her thoughts on the high school action that will happen tonight. Then, of course, we want to talk to our guy Rod Babers at 8:17. But as we mentioned when we went to break, there is football action tonight. In the college ranks, number 23 ranked Missouri will take on the Kansas Jayhawks. Kansas is one of those teams that when they have this type of matchup, it's a rivalry game. It will be one of those all-nighters. There might be 1,000 points scored in this game tonight because of the way that both of these teams play. That game will be on Fox tomorrow. You have the big game. Oklahoma starts the day at the Big House in Michigan. And I'm going to get your thoughts on this one, Eric, because you are our Michigan homer. You are from the state of Michigan, even though you live here in Texas. We'll let you
5: My
4: stay.
5: I got a job, man. What's going to do? I got a job.
4: But you sit here and you look at this game. Oklahoma, one of the hottest teams in the country. A lot of people think that they are primed to take another step. Michigan, they're kind of in that, oh, you got lucky, you won conversation. But the biggest story is about the quarterback. Last week or this week, we talked to you on Monday and you were done with Bryce Underwood. You said, I don't want him out of the program. I just want him to get broken down to build back up and get back to it. You got Coach Carr's grandson waiting in the wings, but he's a true freshman. So there's a lot of conversation around that. What does Michigan need to do in this game to beat the Oklahoma Sooners?
5: Start Braden Fowler Nicolosi. but seriously, I'll say this. Anybody that wanted to push back on the notion that we should start Tommy Carr, even though he's a freshman, we shouldn't do that. Okay, if you really want to break it down and look at it, right? Bryce Underwood is essentially still a freshman / high school football player mentally, right?
4: Yep.
5: He didn't get any coaching last year whatsoever. So if you really want to take it there, we can take it there. And fine, if you don't want to start Tommy Carr, then start the graduate transfer we brought in from Colorado State. Okay? In all seriousness, I think Bryce Underwood should be benched. But I think he's going to start. Kyle Whittingham said he's the starter for now.
4: Yep.
5: We got to be able to run the football, right? John Mateer, he's dangerous with his legs. We got to be able to run the football. We got to be able to complete simple passes, quick screens, things of that nature. We just got to play better offensively, man. Because, look, last time we played Oklahoma, they beat the brakes off us. John Mateer was dicing us up in every way he could.
4: Yep.
5: And that was before he got hurt and hurt his hand, obviously. But, no, we just have to come out and play cleaner, more disciplined football. We had, like, 12 penalties last week. We just gotta wake up, man. We gotta wake up. Look, if last
4: week,
5: you
4: gonna wake up at an 11 a.m.
5: Yeah,
4: game,
5: no,
4: you gotta be ready. Big noon kickoff.
5: But if last week wasn't the wake up call, then I'm very worried about the rest of the season. I still believe in Coach Winningham. Like I said, he looked pissed after last week, and I hope that lit a fire under the fellas, Bryce included. And look, if Bryce comes back and bounces back, I am here for it. I don't see it happening. I hope he proves me wrong.
4: Right.
5: I just don't see it happening.
4: Well, they are a 5.5-point dog at home, which is very rare, especially for the Michigan Wolverines. It is an important game for Brent Venables and John Mateer because they're trying to figure out. Last week, Mateer completed 58% of his passes. That's not going to do it. Yes, they were playing a bad team. They won the game. Now let's see what happens when they get a chance to play in this one. Texas A&M will be taking on Arizona State. Texas A&M is a 15.5-point favorite. The funny thing is, Marcel Reed is talking more about the University of Texas than his opponents. Now, I know
6: what's up with that?
4: Well, I understand that he gets asked a question about Texas and you have to kind of answer it. But the standard response is, hey, I'm focused on Arizona State right now. We'll talk to talk about Texas later in the year. Hopefully we have a great matchup, whatever. But why is it? It just seems to be he's talking about Texas a little.
6: I think
4: too
6: he
4: much.
6: took a real whooping. Like it's hard to sleep at night when you take a you take a loss and you're like, man, we got to put this down and get on to the next. But when you take a whooping, you fester over it, and I think that's what it is. I think that he's lost a lot of sleep.
4: Well, because he keeps throwing those interceptions, costly interceptions. That's what it is.
6: But the defense got after him, and it's a byproduct of you got to be bigger than the moment. And I didn't think that he could get bigger than the moment.
4: Yeah,
6: and it's going to be the same this year.
4: Well, he's a heck of a football player. I mean, he gets after it. He's got some things that he needs to work on, but his completion percentage against Texas isn't that good because of the fact that Texas has been getting after him. In his career against Texas, he's thrown 326 yards, but he has zero passing touchdowns and three interceptions, and I think that's the stuff that everybody keeps looking at. He's talented, but we'll see what ends up happening. But quit talking about Texas. I know he gets asked about the question. Number 12, Alabama will be taking on Kentucky. Kentucky is a 10-point dog at home. Keelan Russell getting his first action on the road, so we'll see what happens there. Will Stein says, sneak in your flask if you have to. I don't care what you do. Just come in here and be rowdy in that game. So we'll see what happens there. Tennessee and Georgia Tech is another big game. Tennessee is an 11.5-point favorite, but Georgia Tech, I think they're still mad, too, about their first game, and now they're ready to bounce back and see what happens in this one.
6: Good luck.
4: Tennessee, with that quarterback, Brandon Faison, the freshman, he had a good week, good starting week, and we'll see what happens there. And, of course, Texas and Ohio State. Texas, 1.5-point favorite. This is the first time that I've watched a line never move. This line has not moved since it came out at the beginning. As soon as they said it was a 1.5-point game, the line has not moved. There's a lot of movement when people are putting money on one side or the other. I think this money has been even the entire way. And even with a 1.5-point favorite, I'm all over the University of Texas, and I'm going to take the under in that game. But we'll discuss that and so much more tomorrow. But today, make sure you make your plans to come and hang out with us. We will be at Covert Ford of Austin, right there off of 183. We'll be there from 2 to 5 p.m., AM 1300, The Zone. Rudy's is going to be there, and we are giving away tickets. That's right. The hottest ticket in town is the Texas versus Ohio State ticket, and you get a chance to win a pair. All you got to do is come over there, fill out your information, and you'll get a chance to win a pair of tickets. It's going to be a busy, busy day. It's Football Friday. We have so much to get into. It's an exciting time in the city. College game day is going to be here. We are going to be out on Bevo Boulevard, right there at Winship Circle. Hook 'em Hangout. Come and hang out with us tomorrow starting at 3:30. And we'll take you up to Craig Way, Roger Wallace, and Will Matthews as they get you ready for that kickoff. When we come back, we're going to continue the conversations. A lot going on. Oh, yeah. And we got to discuss it here with the world's strongest take by the world's strongest man right here on the Morning Kickoff on Sports Radio, AM 1300 The Zone, and always free on that iHeartRadio app.
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2: That's what I do! 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
4: You heard the beat drop and you know what that means. WWE Hall of Famer and World's Strongest Man, D. Mark Henry, brings you his World's Strongest Take. Take it away, big fella.
5: Harge?
4: Yes.
5: You know what time it is?
4: What time is it?
5: It's time for the World's Strongest Take by the World's Strongest Man. Ooh, Eric, back then they didn't know me, but now that I'm hot, they all on me. Guys, I was very, very impressed with San Francisco. San Francisco, for the last year and a half, have been injured. And I say they have been injured because everybody has been injured. They had guys get shot. They had guys with high ankle sprains. They had guys with Achilles, hamstrings. They had a guy standing on the sideline, jumping up and down, run on the field, pop, down. So this season, in the offseason, they went out. They picked up Deebo Samuel, who played for the 49ers 4 years ago. And then they picked up, which I think is the biggest acquisition, Mike Evans. Mike Evans is a problem, y'all. Baker Mayfield is going to miss him a lot because he is a red zone threat that you, I mean, it's hard to even quantify what he means to an offense inside the 20. He's the 50-50 king of the NFL. He won, his success rate in 50-50 balls was plus 70%. The only guy in the NFL, not Jefferson, not Nacua, not Jackson Smith and Jigma, not Pickens, not CeeDee Lamb, only him. Above 70%. You put that with last night, I saw two things that were, I mean, absolutely wonderful. And you talk about scheming. I know right now, Coach Sarkisian, being a lover of offense, is evaluating that game maybe not as much as what he's supposed to do this tomorrow, but He's gonna implement this. This was something that I hadn't seen. When you put a tight end offline center, and then you put your fullback in motion, he comes back in a V behind the running back, and he is approaching the line of scrimmage as a lead blocker. It's everybody's blocked. And you got Christian McCaffrey. Christian McCaffrey did very well with this new formation that they ran. And then the guy Black, I told you, Harge, that Black was going to be a guy that you need to pick up in fantasy, because if Christian McCaffrey ever goes down, we don't want that.
6: History tells us he will.
5: History tells you that he will, though. Black is going to be excellent. He looked like a starter in this offense. My take is this. San Francisco is going to surprise us this year. That's my take. That's what all of this boils down to. And I wanted to see, what say you?
6: Well, I don't think they're going to surprise us because they are a football team that always gets into the playoffs. They're solid. They last year, everybody on their team was hurt, and they still played well. That's just the 49ers. They're going to find a way to get it done. Kyle Shanahan is a great coach. He figures things out, and he puts people in the right position. The other part of this is I don't take too much into it after last night because we talked about how terrible the Rams were. The Rams were awful last night.
5: They were awful.
6: And yes, Mike Evans, he's a stud. I mean, that dude is always going to be in the end zone. That's one thing we can count on is a touchdown from Mike Evans. But I also look at this game last night. I was more impressed with Fred Warner being back. He obviously sets the tone on that defense. Him being out all of last year and now being able to get back on the field, you could see the excitement that he had that he's back in play. He is the key to me on that team to see how good they're going to be because that defense goes around when he's around.
5: Yeah.
6: Bosa was back. He did his thing.
5: Bosa was back.
6: But the other part is, too,
5: and Greenlaw.
6: I seen the light a long time ago with Brock Purdy. Brock Purdy understands the nuances of a Kyle Shanahan offense. Mm-hmm. Kyle Shanahan will make, you know, everybody talks about Kevin O'Connell being the quarterback whisperer. He didn't get J.J. McCarthy, right? That J.J. McCarthy, he's another Michigan quarterback that needs to be broken down and started over because people are...
5: They anointed him too soon.
6: Well, the report came out, I'm not going to bash him, but he's not even the backup to Kyler Murray. Carson Wentz is the backup, and he's the third team quarterback.
5: Wow.
6: So his confidence might be just shot. But my point is, he may need to go to San Francisco because Sam Darnold went to San Francisco, changed his life. He understood it. That's why when he went to Minnesota, he was great. You look at Mac Jones. Mac Jones don't want to leave San Francisco.
5: Because he
6: looks good in it.
5: Mm-hmm.
6: They find a way to get it done. So to me, it's more about Kyle Shanahan and what he brings on the offensive side because of the mindset. And then it's also, you look at Fred Warner being back on that defense. San Francisco is going to be a problem because they're always a problem.
5: You got Bosa, Greenlaw, and Warner all were missing last year. And now you got them back.
6: Yep.
5: The bad thing is everybody that put their stock in fantasy and Stribling, he went off the field in a cart last night. And it's not good to go. When you see a guy walk in the tent, at least they walk to the tent.
6: Well, he ain't walk. They had to know.
5: They had to put the cart out to get him.
6: Yep.
5: And, man, that's not a good sign.
6: And it was a lower leg injury. They tried to say it was the ankle. When you feel like something else is going on, I believe it's going to be an Achilles.
2: It was non-contact. I knew immediately. Oh, no, that's over.
6: Yeah, because he went in a cut and didn't get out of the cut. So that normally means it's a bad Achilles situation. So we will see how that all goes down. But it to me, that team, San Francisco,
5: they
6: don't think they're cursed. They find a way to get it done. They are MacGyver. They get it with baling wire out there, and they figure out a way to get it done. And it's amazing because we talked about their offseason. We talked about Brandon Ayuk, Jeb York, Kyle Shanahan's car accident that's still out there.
5: Man,
6: is
5: it
6: in
5: didn't
6: question.
5: Happen. It didn't happen.
6: Exactly. So you
5: I don't
6: start
5: know what you're
6: looking.
5: About.
6: It's something that everybody is trying to figure out. So we'll see what ends up happening. Hour number two is in the books. Coming up next, we've got Ann Parker Clifton of K-View talking all things matchup between Texas and Ohio State. 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

0: Football Friday.
1: Yes, sir.
0: And it is, of course, that time where Texas and Ohio State get ready to rumble. But let's talk to our girl, Ann Parker Clifton of KVU.
1: At the high school ball.
0: As we ready for this big matchup. AP, I got a chance to watch you and Rod Babers break down the film, and obviously Rod is near and dear to our heart. Matter of fact, he follows you today. After you get off, Rod will be on.
2: Let's go.
0: But
2: I'm glad he's after me and not before me.
0: Exactly. But I wanted to ask you this, because after watching the film from last week, seeing how this offensive line actually was opening the holes, Texas's running game was very effective last year. Texas outgained them on the ground. They just couldn't punch it in. What does Texas have to do to get more touchdowns after that great performance last year?
2: I know, it's so funny going back over the film with Rod, because I honestly had forgotten just how well Texas had ran the ball in that game. I believe it might have been their season high. I can't remember what the yardage was.
0: Yeah.
2: But all of that to say, it was their best run game of the season, and clearly that wasn't the case the rest of the year. I think tomorrow the run game is going to play an important part, but maybe not in the way that we think that it's going to. I just think the run game is going to be an important part because you just want to open that up to give Arch more options. I feel like we saw vast improvement from the O-line on Saturday, and you would expect to see that get even better in game two, considering, you know, these guys, a new O-line, now have a game together. You get more continuity, you get more used to everything. And I would assume Trevor Goosby, you know, then another week out from his injury of a bone bruise, that he would be in even better shape. But you just want to get the run game going so you can free Arch up to do what he does best. You know, I think so much of this game is going to come down to, kind of like Rod said in our special, is Arch being able to do what he does best, which is do those off-script things and scramble and be off time and make those kind of like impulse plays that he does so well. And so much of that comes down to being able to run the ball and having your O-line give you the time to make those sporadic decisions that he does so well.
1: And Harge and I were discussing the fact that if you ever was going to play your best game, this would be the one, because there's going to be so many scouts from looking at both sides. They're not just coming to look at Arch or coming to look at Sane. They're coming to look at everyone because there's so many stars on both teams. Have you heard about anybody in particular that's here, or have you seen anybody on the 40 acres that are here as scouts?
2: You know, I have not, but I agree with your, I have not, but I know that there will be a ton. And even to that end, I've already feel like I've seen a ton of celebrities here too. Very different from scouts, but just to kind of like give you an idea of the magnitude of this game, how many people are coming in. And I agree with the notion that like you have to have your best game. I almost think there's a lot of pressure. I would say the pressure falls mostly on quarterbacks. I think obviously Arch Manning, you want that redemption game. It was your coming out game last year, and you failed. He had 38 yards through the first three quarters, didn't really turn things on until the end. So you really want to rewrite the script. But then, you know, for Julian Sain, I think there's a lot of pressure that falls on him too, because you're the number one team in the country and you are on the road at Texas. And hey, he's also a Heisman front runner as well. So I think for those two guys, it doesn't matter if they're scouts in the building or not, there's going to be a lot of weight on their shoulders specifically.
1: Yeah, Julian Sain is going to be going against a Will Muschamp defense, which his average in big games, they limit teams to under 23 points. And that's, if Texas can't score 23 points, we got a problem with all his offensive talent.
2: I wouldn't expect this to be a high scoring game, and it's going to be great to see how much James defense does against the Buckeyes. Historically, Texas has done an incredible job, the best job in the country, actually, in shutting down Jeremiah Smith. In the past two games, he had a combined 7 catches for, I believe, 46 yards.
0: Yeah.
2: And you look at any other game, and he has 7 catches for 46 yards in maybe the first quarter, first half alone.
0: Right.
2: And so now
0: first play of the game.
2: You add on a game plan that has already been very successful to a guy who is a legendary defensive coordinator. It's going to be a very good matchup in that regard.
0: We're talking to Ann Parker Clifton. You can follow her at A Coleman. Is that what we're going with now? We're still leaving that there, or what are we doing?
2: My Twitter is Ann Parker Cole1, and I don't expect that to change out of pure laziness. It does say Clifton in my
0: It does. It does. Name, it but, does.
2: Instagram is Ann Parker 3. All the other platforms are smart. I didn't include my last name, not for any particular reason. Just, you know, if your first name is two names, it's you got to cap it somewhere.
0: Right.
2: But
0: right.
2: Twitter is Ann Parker Cole1. You can find me there.
0: There you go. There you go. All right, let's get back into this matchup because, you know, all of that is good, and you start thinking about these quarterbacks and what's going to happen, and then you talk about the defense. I've been thinking about this the whole time. We don't talk enough about the special teams, and these types of games, you need a big play on your special teams, whether it's a great block, a good punt return, a great kickoff. We didn't even see the punter last week, so you got to make sure that he gets in there. It's 100,000 people. It's going to be loud, and your first punt is in one of the biggest games of the year. The special teams will come down and have to be a part of this win.
2: Yeah, and the past two times that Texas has played Ohio State, they had a turnover on downs in their first drive, and then the next three drives all ended in a punt, and hopefully that's not how this goes. I would think that Sark will have something a little bit better than that, especially for that opening script. But, yeah, you can expect to see the punter out there a lot. I would love to say we'll see a big special teams play from Ryan Niblett, but it's so hard to imagine that we will because of everything that he showed last year that, you know, Matt Patricia is going to have him shut down on special teams as well.
0: Yeah, it's going to be.
2: You never know.
0: You never know. You're right.
1: I don't know.
0: And I do want to ask you this, too, because a lot is being made about this game. And you've been around the program quite some time. Obviously, Texas and Ohio State played last year up in Ohio. But being here, and you talked about the celebrities, this atmosphere is going to be crazy. It's a little bit later, so everybody's going to have a chance to hydrate or go the other way and drink a little too much. But what are you expecting this final at the end of this game? What are we going to be looking at?
2: I think it'll be low scoring. You're not going to score a lot on Matt Patricia or Will Muschamp on the other end. I think that it's going to come down to a field goal, honestly. A field goal or maybe at max a touchdown. So I'm looking at like a, what would that be? Like a 21-24 final would be my like score prediction. I think it's going to be super, super low. And we're just not going to see a ton of offense. And I'm not going to see a ton of scoring, I should say. And so, I mean, in that regard, yeah, I think that special teams is gonna matter because it could just come down to a field goal.
1: Well, I'm thinking a little bit more than that. I think that Texas offense is too potent to hold below 28 points. So I'm going above that.
0: What you think about that?
1: Mm-hmm. Take that. Put that in your pipe and smoke it.
0: Let me give you this, too.
2: Okay, we'll follow up. Next week. Friday.
0: That's right.
1: Nah, nah, nah, nah.
0: I wanted to ask you this, too. High school football is starting to heat up. A lot of district games happen. Last night I watched Georgetown fall to Hendrickson. Hendrickson had a great game last night. I saw Cedar Ridge blow out Vista Ridge last night, scoring 70 points. Where are you guys at? This tonight?
2: Yeah, so our game of the week is Vandergriff at Liberty Hill. And this will be, I mean, these are just two powerhouses in our area. But what I think is interesting in it is Liberty Hill, they have won their past two games by a lot. They've scored a combined 96 points. Their offense, that slot T, just.
0: Yep, that's tough.
2: Yeah, it's tough. And so I was at Vandergriff practice yesterday. Vandergriff, who, you know, 2 years removed from a state title, again, one of the best programs in our area, they're coming off a big loss to San Antonio Johnson.
0: Yep.
2: In San Antonio. And this is not like Vandergriff to lose like that. I believe the final score was 38-7. That's very uncharacteristic for them to A, lose, B, lose by that big of
1: so
2: a margin.
1: Much.
2: So they're looking for a get right win. And then, you know, when I asked Drew Sanders about defending the slot T, you know, he's a defensive guy. I'm like, oh, are you excited? And he's like, yeah, you are never excited. Excited would be the wrong word when it comes to, again, shutting down Liberty Hill's high octane offense. So this will be an awesome match. Vandergriff, such stout defense. Liberty Hill, obviously, we've talked about that offense. So really going to be a good matchup.
0: Cannot wait. And we'll be following it on Friday Night Fever, finding out all that action right there. Tell Jeff we need a t-shirt. Need one of them t-shirts.
2: Oh, yes.
0: That's a hot commodity. That's a hot commodity. As always, we appreciate you taking the time. Make sure you stay hydrated this weekend because it is going to be a hot one, not just necessarily because of the heat, but because of all the stuff that's going to be going on the football field. Take care and thank you for taking the time.
2: Thanks, guys. See ya.
0: There she goes. Ann Parker Clifton, as she always breaks it down. Coming up next, put your seatbelts on, folks. Our guy Rod Babers is ready to let you know what's the secret sauce to get this dub right here on the Morning Kickoff on Sports Radio AM 1300 The Zone.
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0: the locker room, and he is joining us. He is a lifetime Longhorn and a proud card-carrying member of DBU. He is the one and only Rod Babers. And let's get right into it. That's my dog. That's my boy, Rod B, ready to break it all down. Rod, this is one of those games that you put yourself in the rafters in these types of games. People start to look at you and say, yeah, I can get after it. I'm here at this game. If this was a game that you was playing in, you would be tonight. What would your night be?
1: Oh, man. Trying to think. I don't know if I play in the game this big. And I played those Texas OU games was big.
0: But, oh, yeah.
1: Man. Yeah, I wouldn't sleep. All right. It's like Christmas. You know that. I mean, you guys have had those big games, and there's no sleep before those games. I mean, they talk about, oh, you got to get the adequate amount of rest, man. No, man. My nerves, they're going 100 miles an hour, and I probably got, hopefully, the butterflies, but maybe it's the bubble guts. Who knows? I was a little nervous before those big games, but I thought that was always good for me. That told me that I was still excited about it, and you know me, I probably put in some last-minute prep. I'm a last-minute prep guy. I quiz myself on a lot of stuff. I have my own notes going over my notes for the week and stuff like that. Last-minute film study to make sure that I confirm the tendencies that I was looking at. So that's how I operated, because I wanted to go in as well prepared as possible. And then when the game hit, then we could just let it fly. And I had no regrets about, oh man, did I do enough prep? Did I do enough game planning? No, that was always taken care of for me so that I was comfortable in those big moments. And I made big plays in big games, man.
0: I had
1: some of my best games in big games. That's some of my worst games against some of my worst opponents. That's just the truth about myself. Now looking back, I was like, what the hell is going on around me? At times I played to my competition, which was not great. But I made some big plays in big games. And that's what this is about, man. It's about your big-time players making plays in these big moments. I was hanging out with VY just yesterday, and nobody made more plays in big moments than that dude. And that's what you need. You need somebody to have that clutch gene.
0: And that's the one thing that we keep talking about. These are those moments that you will find out who is ready to get busy. And I saw your breakdown. We just had Ann Parker Coleman on right before you. And I saw your breakdown with her talking about the run game and 12 personnel. And, you know, we've talked about this a long time. Sark has a way to making sure that he has the right guys in those positions to execute the play, right? The blocking tight ends. And what I saw last week was, number one, they got 5 receptions. Sark said it wasn't on purpose. It was just the right guy out there. But it also put something on film that they got to look at, because you got all those playmakers. Sometimes they forget about the tight ends. And he's found a way to incorporate them, whether it's blocking or catching passes.
1: Yeah, and they blocked really well, actually, against Texas State. Now, they're Texas State, but I thought they blocked really well. And I was a little surprised that, you know, looking at the rotation of the tight ends, people thought Masunas was going to be the guy that got a lot of the majority of the reps. He did not. I think he got the least amount of reps out of those kind of top 4 tight ends there. And so that's interesting, too. So that means that some of these other guys like Shannon, some Emery Winston, some of these other guys we're looking at, that they may have a bigger impact. I totally agree. Sark loves 12 personnel, 1 back, 2 tight ends, right behind 11 personnel. He's going to play 11 personnel 50-55% of the time. What's going to be the tendency breaker? Both sides have been saving something for this game. Mm-hmm. And hell, what is it for Sark? Hell, is Sark going to come out there in 13 personnel like Sean?
2: That's what I was hoping.
1: And run the ball. We're going to play bully ball. Like, who the hell? There's got to be something that he's saving, and I can't wait to see what it is. Maybe it does involve the tight ends. Maybe it's no tight ends, 4 wide receivers on the field, 10 personnel come out. And like, you know what? We're going to bomb it, baby. We want bombs over Baghdad. You're like, what's happening? Like, bro, we got to make some adjustments. Maybe that's it. He's got to be saving something. If he ain't got something to say special for this game, I'd be disappointed.
2: Right. I wanted to go back to you playing. And you said that you had your biggest moments in the biggest games. Like, was it because you studied your opponents? You look for tendencies and tells and the way that they stand, the stance that they were in. Like, what formation what was it about you performing in those big games that made that happen?
1: I do believe it was the preparation. I mean, I was a good athlete, but I'm not going to say I was an elite athlete or anything like that. I think it was the preparation recognizing the formation, you know, the down in the distance and all like that stuff. I calculated real time. Now my brain don't work that way. I gotta,
2: none of ours do.
1: I prided myself on being a football investigator. And in some of those big moments, I like to think I solved the play in some of those big moments as a football investigator. And so I think just being well prepared, the moment's never too big for you if you're prepared for the moment. I was talking to VY about this. They actually, that remember that fourth and it was an 18 at the Kansas game?
0: Oh, yeah.
1: Yeah. But he's like, and remember how VY was patting the football, looking for everybody to go down the field? Dude told me that was the plan. He was like, nah, I'm just going to pat it. And I keep patting it. They're going to keep backing up. I recognize that all game. Every time I would pat it, they would go, they would drop. So I was like, you know what? I'm going to pat it like five times.
0: And then take off. Yeah.
2: give me enough steps to get some speed up.
1: Yeah, he was processing real time thinking, oh, no. Every time I pat, like throughout the game, that was a little pattern he was recognizing.
2: And that was crazy.
1: It was the key to him getting fourth and 18. Who knew
0: right,
1: that?
0: Right.
1: So it's like you pick up on these patterns throughout the game. You got to be, you can't, that little clue you got in the first quarter, don't forget about it. Because that clue could help you out in the fourth quarter, like, except you solve a play that could be crucial in a critical moment.
0: We're talking a lifetime Longhorn, our guy, Rod Babers. You can follow him at On Texas. You can follow him on Third and Longhorn, which will be on before our pregame show. This Saturday, they'll be on starting at 2:30. But I wanted to ask you this because you're a defensive back. This is one of the games where there's so many nice cars on the outside. But you got, and you're one of those cars, and you get a chance to be highlighted in this moment. This is where the DBs for the University of Texas and the DBs for Ohio State, they got a chance to make a name for themselves this weekend. What are some of the telltale signs for both of these? Which DB on Ohio State side and which DB on Texas side do you see shining?
1: Oh, that's good. I think they're going to test young Cade Phillips because he's got like five starts under his belt as a player. So they're going to come after him. Matter of fact, Texas State went after Cade Phillips a little bit.
0: Yep.
1: I think that's gonna happen. Both nickels will be tested. Grayson Littleton for Texas. I think it's Timmons on the other side for Ohio State. I think those guys will be tested because there'll be so much movement, condensed sets, bunch formations, trying to hide Jeremiah Smith in different ways, and Texas going to have to adjust. And essentially, I think on the other side for Texas, similarly, you're going to be trying to figure out how to scheme open, Cam Coleman and scheme open a guy like Ryan Wingo. I think you're going to see Cam Coleman get moved around a lot as well. So I think really the group, the defensive back group, because both these guys have been practicing against, think about this, both of these defensive backfields practice against elite wide receiving corps every day.
0: 100%.
2: Yep.
1: Mm-hmm. I mean, think about it, every day. So there's not going to be this, you know, shock and awe when they go see another elite wide receiver. Dude, I see them every day. And so I do wonder who's going to be able to translate that over into the game. And I hear the Texas DBs have been, playing well and practicing really well. Bo Maskell's only tested. Remember last year, Bo Maskell's best game of the season in 2025 was against Ohio State. His best game. He was their highest graded defender in that game. He balled out. I remember watching that film. They're going to need that again because these guys are kind of familiar with

0: move that O-lineman up to the second level to block Raheem Byles and leave this monster 360 one-on-one with your offensive lineman, man, you're going to wreck the entire play. Okay, well, let's double team him. Then you're going to let Raheem Byles back there just eat, just you know what I mean, just playing free without anybody unencumbered. Like, that's also scary. Injury fraud is the key to this game, because if you stop that run game and force them to be one-dimensional, then you can get after them. I'll give you one stat before I get out of here. The five lowest scoring games of the season last season for Ohio State. In those five lowest scoring games, they faced the highest, the third highest, the fourth highest, and fifth highest blitz rates. That is not a coincidence.
1: Right.
0: Mm. But in order to blitz, you got to earn the right to rush the passer. You got to stop the run. Andrew Fraud is the key to stopping the run for Texas. He may be your best run defender right now. I'm talking about Colin Simmons and talking about Raheem Byles. Is that dude 360, huge, and can play all game long. He was the only player in college football last year that had at least 360 snaps weighing at least 350 pounds. Like, he can play. He can play all game long.
1: Right.
0: He's got that kind of stamina for a big man. He's actually kind of an endurance athlete. You just don't say that about somebody who's
1: The fact you said he's an endurance athlete, I love it. I love it. Rob, before we let you go, man, we've been asking everybody the predictions on the scores and all that stuff. But here's the other part. You can give it to us if you want. But there is going to be a key moment in this ball game that will separate the two. And I believe that the key moment for me will be the first time Texas is in the red zone and how they perform in that moment.
0: Yeah, I mean, that's where Sark has lost. Essentially, where Sark has lost these two matchups versus Ohio State is in the red zone, right? Yep. Goal-to-go situations, critical moments. That's where Sark has got to have something saved. This has been haunting Sark since the post-Bijan Rojo era. He has not had an adequate red zone offense. You ain't got to be elite. You ain't got to be great, but you at least got to be adequate. He's had subpar red zone offense. So in critical moments like that, that's where Matt Patricia won the chess match against Sark last season. That's where Jim Knowles, before that, won the chess match against Sark. So Sark can have all the explosive plays he wants in between the 20s, and they may decide, I won't give it to him. But when the field shrinks, that's where Sark has struggled as a play caller and a play designer. He's got to get over that hump. If he doesn't, he's never going to get to the elite level. So that's the test, and that's going to be, I'm with you, man, main theme. That may be the number one theme in the game. What does Sark do in the red zone going in those situations? Is he the same old Sark, or do we get Dark Sark? Do we get Darth Sark? You know what I mean? Do we get this
1: dude? Steven. Steven. Yeah. As my man Chan said, ask him about Steven.
0: Don't be so Steven in the red zone. That's who he's been. Be Sark in the red zone. We have yet to see that post Bijan and Rojo.
1: Man, as always, we appreciate you bringing the energy you bring every single time.
2: Come get
1: as
2: some
1: we
2: barbecue said, today.
1: Make sure that y'all check out my boy Rod B on Texas. And, of course, Third and Longhorn. They kill it. They get things going. Appreciate you, brother.
0: Love y'all, man.
1: Appreciate you. There he is, Rod B doing his thing. When we come back, we're going to talk about the NFL. Cowboys, Texans, they get a chance to play football, too.
2: Let's go.
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1: Next. Hey, Alfie, what can I get for you?
0: Hey, Nora, just a nice latte, please. How was your weekend?
1: Not bad, thanks. Mainly working here. You?
0: Me? Well, I was battling gods in the afterlife realm, and after lunch, I fought mercenaries. Ooh, could I get oat milk with that latte, please?
1: Yeah, of course.
0: And then Sunday was mostly fighting supervillains. So a pretty chill weekend. Ooh, and I'll grab an almond croissant, too.
1: Wait, what? That didn't actually happen, right?
0: It happens on PS5. 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
11: Great stuff from our guy Rod Babers. Rod Babers, one of the best to ever do it, not only on the field, but also here at the University of Texas. The funny part about all of that is we're about to get into this conversation about the NFL, and the Cowboys will be taking on the New York Giants. Rod played for the New York Giants, and when Rod came in, they got rid of Jason Sehorn. So Rod always talks about that and how he's changed the game for the defensive backs that are pigment challenged, I guess you would say that. But let's get into this, because the Dallas Cowboys and the Houston Texans each will be playing this weekend. And as you know, the Cowboys and the New York Giants, every time they play, Dak Prescott seems to have a phenomenal, phenomenal game. And it's just something about playing the NFC East that Dak just wears this badge of honor in all of those moments. But it's going to be challenging because Malik Nabers, the wide receiver, the top wide receiver for the New York Giants, he's not sure if he's going to play. Jackson Dart, the quarterback for the Giants, he never understood how Dak has had this dominance against his football team, so he's hoping to change that. But the big story also is about Cam Scataboo. Is Cam Scataboo going to be an effective running back in this system along with what we've seen from Harbaugh in his past? So we will see what that is going to look like. The Cowboys are a 3-point favorite on the road. On the road, they are a 3-point favorite versus the New York Giants. Sunday night football, 7:20 kickoff.
12: Top five offense in the league. I mean, you expect them to score points. And without the Giants having all of their weapons offensively, it doesn't look like they're going to be able to get in a shootout with the Cowboys. Defensively, the Cowboys have improved their defense. They brought in a coach that's somewhat of a savant, and they filled their roster with guys that were Pro Bowl players or near Pro Bowl players, and they drafted one that everybody's saying may be a generational talent. How can you not trend toward at least a 3-point win?
11: Well, like I said, I mean, that is what the lines are, because normally when you're at home, you're more than a 3-point favorite. You get 3 points. So that's like a 6-point swing for the Dallas Cowboys.
12: I don't expect it to be within 6 points.
11: Right. Well, you look at the Giants and what they are. Dak's record against New York is 14-3. Dak is 14-3 versus the New York Giants. So we'll see what ends up happening. We're going to see how this defense for the Cowboys adjust and how this offense, who that they say they're the greatest in the league. So we're going to end up seeing how they're going to go.
12: The greatest offense alive?
11: There is. Greatest offense there is. Gotti. Gotti is the go-to on that conversation. The Houston Texans open up at home against the Buffalo Bills. The Bills come off the road, coming to H-Town. They're a 1.5-point favorite. I believe that the Houston Texans, along with that great defense, they've had great success against Josh Allen as well. Josh Allen struggles when it's time to play against a top-level defense. This is one of those games that you look at and you say, is he going to use his legs a lot more? I believe so. I think Josh Allen's going to have to run around a little bit because the pressure on the outside with Danielle Hunter and, of course, Will Anderson Jr. You also got Jadeveon Clowney in that secondary. But Buffalo now has a good wide receiver in DJ Moore. He's got some help there. They've got a good running game with James Cook. Going to see what they're going to do against the Texans.
12: Listen, I'm not worried about the defense for the Texans. They're going to do their job. The two things that I'm happy about with the Texans and I'm looking forward to is the fact that they got a center. They got a guy that holds up in the middle, that calls the line call, makes the line calls, and is a Pro Bowl guy. And then C.J. Stroud got a quarterback coach during the offseason. I said it when the season ended. That dude need to go back to his roots and do the fundamentals. He needs to get a coach. I'm not making this up. You can go back and check the tape. He did that. I think that C.J. Stroud and having a center is going to be enough to get the job done.
11: Well, it's a big opportunity. They got a running game, too. David Montgomery being there. Woody Marks is going to get his opportunity as well. So we've talked to Mark Vandermeer, the voice of the Houston Texans, which you can hear him this Sunday right here on Sports Radio AM 1300 The Zone as they kick off at noon. When we come back, we'll close out hour number three, and we will talk about the big matchup, where we'll be, and what the finals will look like on Saturday night around 10 o'clock. 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
0: Feel Good Football Friday, and guess what? We had a great time, but it doesn't stop after the show. Today, you get a chance to come out and hang out with us at Covert Ford of Austin, right off of 183, right next to the Rudy's. Y'all know exactly where it is. Come and hang out with us, because we're going to give you a chance to win a pair of tickets to go see the game this Saturday. Ohio State is visiting your Texas Longhorns. Hottest ticket in town, and everybody wants to be in attendance for
2: and
0: this.
2: And we got them.
0: And we have the tickets for you. And, of course, you know, the great folks over at Rudy's are going to provide some sandwiches for you. So come over while supplies last. If they run out, they run out, and it's just what it is. But more importantly, this is a huge weekend for the city of Austin. College Game Day is here. As we mentioned before, Chris Stapleton did a free concert last night right there on the LBJ lawns, and Tim McGraw was performing at the Moody Center. Austin is the central location of the universe right now, and a lot of folks are in town for this historical matchup. They were here before, and I'll never forget, me and my buddy Ryan Bennett, and of course my cousin Tony went to that game, and when the last time Ohio State was here and Texas lost, and we walked from the stadium, we walked all the way to West 6th Street and was just walking like nomads, because I was so mad about that because of the performance that we had. It was Colt McCoy's first start at the University of Texas, and it was a big-time matchup. All the stars were in town, and it was just like, Ohio State folks just giving us the business. So I expect Texas to give Ohio State the business as well. So we got 6 picks this weekend. We're not going to put them on paper yet. We'll get back into the flow of things. We've been dealing with moving and construction and trying to bring you infotainment, but we've been going through it a little bit. But we got big 6 games this weekend. We've got the Cowboys at the Giants. We've got the Cowboys winning that game. Buffalo is coming to the Texans. Texans are going to win because it's at home, so I'm going to go with the Texans on that. Arizona State will be traveling to Texas A&M. Texas A&M better come out and play well. Alabama is at Kentucky. Those are some of the bigger games in the SEC, along with Oklahoma at Michigan. Michigan is at a crossroads, and it's so crazy to say they're at a crossroads at the beginning of the season. Game 2, the crossroad is, are they going to keep their quarterback the same? Is Norwood Underwood going to continue to be their quarterback, or are they going to have to make a change? Kyle Whittingham got to figure out what's going on. Going to have to figure out what's going on with his defense, because the defense didn't look that great either against a Western Michigan football team, that directional school. You shouldn't be that close or even have to have one more second. They're going to start the game with 15:01 on the clock instead of 15 minutes on there. And then, of course, you have this game, Texas hosting Ohio State, Big Ten versus SEC, same thing with Oklahoma at Michigan. Who do you have? I know you got Michigan. I'm sure you got Oklahoma.
5: I don't have Michigan.
0: Oh, really?
12: Troubling.
5: Troubling. This is the reality.
12: You're not going down. You know what?
5: Listen,
12: I'm rocking
5: Michigan. I am rocking my team. I love my home state. Go blue all day. But the reality of it is, I do believe we are about to get mollywopped tomorrow. And
0: you do?
5: I mean, it might need to happen so that we can actually pull Bryce and like actually get this bus going the right direction. But I do not anticipate.
0: You're willing to sacrifice to get the thing changed, right?
5: Yeah, man. Yeah. Look, you got to hit rock bottom before you make changes.
12: You're going to get to see that freshman quarterback, because
5: Tommy Carr, bring him on.
12: You're going to get to see him, because I promise you, He is going to run the ball at least 10 times in the first half, and he is going to get destroyed.
5: Who's going to run the ball, Bryce?
12: No, Bryce Underwood.
5: Bryce Underwood, he's not going to run the ball because he doesn't know when to run the ball.
0: he's at a crossroads. He knows that.
12: They're going to tell him his decision-making is his biggest problem. Hey, when in doubt, I need you to just put your head down and run.
5: He doesn't know when to do that, Mark. That's the problem. I'm telling you.
0: No, it's going to be interesting to see. So you got Oklahoma with the win. Texas and Ohio State. This is going to be a fun one. This is what everybody's been talking about. The nation, as I said, is all eyes on Austin, Texas. This is one of those games where you look at Arch Manning and you look at Julian Sand, two guys that we all expect to have their name called and next year if they both decide to come out. There's rumors that both of them could stay in college. This could be one for the ages. We want it to be one for the ages because when you have this type of moment, you want to see the stars be stars and you want to see the playmakers make plays. And that is what this football game is all about. Texas moved the ball last year, but they couldn't finish. And that's what I started the show talking about. Saturday is at home. The Longhorns can turn those, if they can turn those yards into touchdowns and score in the red zone, it can be a special, special day. You look at Will Muschamp, what is he going to do? We can't really say, hey, man, this is the game we brought you in for because Texas contained their playmakers. Texas has done well against them. But there's other nuances that are going to happen. Along with Will Muschamp, you brought in guys on the defensive side that are going to be a key part of it. We talked to Derek Johnson about Raheem Biles. Cryer, I'm a big fan Gafford. Of Cryer. And Rod just told us about Ian Gafford holding the line there. Endurance athlete at 360 pounds. Good stuff. But you look at this matchup and you say, all right, who is it, match wills. And as I said before, Joel Klatt said this. It was great when you say these two programs can look each other eye to eye historically and now in the present. They can look each other eye to eye. This is going to be a heavyweight boxing match. It's like the old school days.
12: Ready to rumble.
0: And I cannot wait for it. I know we got a lot of talking to continue to do. As I mentioned, we'll be out today. Come and see us. Come get a chance to win a pair of tickets. You might even drive off with a car. We don't know. You might be able to do that today.
12: Minimally, you can get you a sandwich.
0: And then we'll be back out at Bevo Boulevard Hook'em Hangout tomorrow starting at 3:30. You can hear all the action right here on Sports Talk Radio, AM 1300, The Zone. And it is going to be eventful. Make sure you stay hydrated, be safe, because all you want to do is get there. You want to make sure you watch this game because there is going to be some plays that are made that you're going to be talking about by the water cooler on Sunday, and, of course, the rest of the week because you were there or you watched it. Cannot wait. I want to thank all of our special guests all week long. We have been locked and loaded and tried to bring you the best in infotainment when it comes to this game. There's going to be turnovers. There's going to be plays made. But most importantly, we're going to have a lot of fun. So tune in all day. This is the home of Texas Athletics. So stay locked in Texas football all day long. Coming up next, we got Dan Patrick, followed by Colin Cowherd. Craig Way will kick off the show today from 2 to 3. And then myself, Mark Henry, and Eric Henry of Horns 247 will bring you all the way home to Bucky and BK. And then, of course, the Round Rock Express baseball team. I want to thank all of our guests, Brian Jones of CBS and Parker Clifton of KVU. And, of course, our guy, Rod B. Stay locked, baby. Shout out to Mark Henry. Shout out to Eric. And, of course, myself, Harbaugh Hards. Want to thank y'all for tuning in all week long. And just remember this. Don't believe everything you see because even salt looks like sugar. Peace and hook 'em. Listen up, Texas.
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0: throw into double coverage, that's your mistake. If I look back on his last five games, so that's at the end of the regular season, and then their playoff push. 7 touchdowns, 7 interceptions.
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0: Albert Breer.
2: The four guys that I think are like the premier quarterbacks in football, Allen, Mahomes, Burrow, Lamar. All four of those guys were like rocket ships. And I think those four guys fooled a lot of people into believing that like quarterback development is linear. Like it doesn't always happen like that. Stafford's a good example of it, right? Things got more difficult for Drake in the playoffs. He turned the ball over a bunch. Yeah. Drake, I think, is still to some degree a big athlete playing quarterback, and he's learning to play quarterback in the NFL, and I think you saw some of that learning curve last night.
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0: Hour two on this Meat Friday. We'll run down the menu here in a moment. Starting lineup, Fritzy with his Guardian helmet on. Dylan also in the back row with his favorite band, a poster of U2 right behind him, kind of monitoring him. Big brother. Bono is there just to help Dylan understand good music. Marvin up front playing Hurt, the protective boot. It's really incredible. He's our Kurt Gibson trying to limp to the plate to homer off Eckersley. Paulie's there as well. The backroom guys, yours truly. We'll talk to Charles Davis, great analyst for CBS. He'll join us coming up here in a moment. And Steve Young, Hall of Famer, will stop by. The Niners did what they were supposed to do. They looked very impressive. 20-point win over the Rams, the biggest in the series by either team since the Niners beat the Rams 31-10. That's back in 2021. Also, the Rams scoring just 7 points. That's the fewest in any game in the regular season or postseason since a 20-3 loss against the Packers November of 2023.

0: Stat of the day brought to you by Panini America, the official trading cards of the Dan Patrick Show. Coming up Sunday night, Cowboys-Giants renewing their rivalry. That'll be at the Meadowlands. The Giants favored by 3. You can find that game on NBC and Peacock. You can also find this show on Peacock and NBC Sports Now. We say good morning. Poll question from hour 1, and then we'll get to hour 2 and bring in Charles Davis. Dylan?
1: Yeah, Dan. After losing game 1, will the Rams go undefeated the rest of the way? Obviously not. Definitely. Or unlikely, but maybe. 83% say obviously not.
0: Okay. There are a lot of people who thought that they could go undefeated. Yes, they could go undefeated, but it's not one of those where you lose a game and you go, yep, good, we got that out of the way. We don't have to worry about that pesky undefeated season. They got humbled there. And I know that I think we can lean on the sleep situation here a little too much. This is the Niners outplayed the Rams. And, you beat them by 20. That's a wake-up call for the Rams, realizing you're just not going to be able to waltz through everybody. And I'm not saying that they thought this. They're still big favorites to win the Super Bowl, according to DraftKings, plus 600. The next closest is a couple of teams at, the Bills and Ravens at plus 1,000. Yes, Dylan?
1: Yeah, I think I'm going to put up for poll-wise for this hour. If the Rams and 49ers swap travel strategies, the result would be the same or the Rams win.
0: I didn't understand the Rams' philosophy. Now, only because whenever you go, to another country, and I just know when you land and you feel terrible, and you have to, kind of plow through that and don't take any naps. They're going 17 hours and you got a quick turnaround. But the fact that you sent 15 staff members on trips to Australia to then monitor their sleep patterns to get ready for this moment. That's the mind-blowing thing is, okay, they've done their research. The Niners, I like that one a lot better. I get truly acclimated the best I can for 5 days, 4 days. That felt like that was at least a slight advantage. We'll get to phone calls coming up, 877-3DP-SHOW. Operator Tyler sitting by. Meat Friday, run down the menu if you could, Dylan.
1: We got wings, Dan. We got buffalo wings. We've got garlic parmesan wings, lemon pepper Old Bay dry rub wings, barbecue wings, and french fries, and jalapeno poppers.
0: Charles Davis, CBS lead college football analyst. He'll be with Brad Nessler and Jenny Dell. That will be CBS. They will have Minnesota hosting Mississippi State. He had Oregon and Boise State. And he'll have USC Rutgers coming up. Charles, good to see you. Let me start with what we saw with Boise State. It feels like the media was leaning towards, boy, Oregon really struggled. I don't know if we're really factoring in how good Boise State was in that game. So help us understand what you saw firsthand.
2: Yeah, first of all, I would travel earlier and get a little more sleep. That's just me. But the Rams, under McVay, international games, they're now 3-1. So whatever strategy they were using before worked. This one didn't. And obviously got the brakes beat off of them. But look, Boise State is good. And they have been for a long time. And it's not, they're not in the era of the giant killers that they had when Kellen Moore was there. Because we saw it initially in the Fiesta Bowl, right? When they beat Oklahoma. Okay, Jared Zabransky, Ian Johnson, et cetera. But then Kellen Moore, that quarterback who went 50-3 as a starting quarterback, remember, they beat Georgia in the Georgia Dome. They beat Virginia Tech in Landover when they were a top 10 team. They beat Florida State on the road on a delayed game. So they handled that. They haven't been beating those people as of late, but they played them tough. That Oregon team that they lost to this past Saturday, they lost to them by a field goal 2 years before at Oregon again. So somehow we have somehow forgotten that Boise State should have the respect they deserve and are going to come to play. They're always going to develop their talent. They're always going to be ready to go. And they did it again. And Dan, if they don't mess up going into the half, they go into the half up 10. It was 17-7 and they had ball. And they really messed up the end of the half and gave Oregon one more shot. And Dante Moore cashed in. By the way, he played really well in that game. And him coming back to school might be the difference of why we're talking about Oregon still being undefeated.
0: The Michigan game, a win, but feels like a loss. And now you got Oklahoma coming to town. Oklahoma went from, I think, being a 1.5-point underdog to a 5.5-point favorite here. You know, this Bryce Underwood story is kind of sneaky big there. If he doesn't play well, and you've got, what, $12 million wrapped up in him? So yeah. How big is the, it's not a must win, but it feels like it's a must win situation for Underwood. And then, you know, Kyle Whittingham, you know, escaping his debut. So what do you expect to happen here?
2: Dan, I would agree with you. It's not a must win, but can we agree that it's a must play well?
0: Like, yes. Yeah.
2: Gotta have that. At least gotta have something to hang your hat on, because whatever that number is, 10 million, 12 million, whatever that number is with Bryce Underwood, it is a massive number, right? And where it came from, right? And who's paying that freight, that's a big deal too, because you know as well as I do, like in the NFL, when you're deciding to bench the quarterback that you asked the owner for money for, you might have to go see the owner again and say, hey, I want to bench this guy.
0: Yes.
2: Okay. I always think about Seattle. Remember when they signed Matt Flynn for the big money and they drafted Russell Wilson? I would have loved to have been there when John Schneider and Pete Carroll went back to Paul Allen the second time, because they went the first time to get the Matt Flynn money. Hey, look, yeah, the third rounder, he's the guy. And you know as well as I do, Paul Allen said, you're the football people, but if it doesn't work, remember –
0: you're the football people.
2: Yes. You're the football people. But it worked, right? So when you're looking at this one for Kyle Whittingham, he's not, quote unquote, beholden to Bryce Underwood because he didn't recruit him. But it's bigger than that because of where it came from, how he got there. He flipped from LSU, who gave the money. And if he doesn't play well, the backup is Michigan royalty. Tommy Carr, Lloyd Carr's grandson, who – by a lot of accounts, outplayed Bryce Underwood all during the spring. Maybe it's not a must win, but it's a must play well. Because if he doesn't, all those conversations have to take place. They're already taking place. There will be a final conversation. They'll come to a conclusion. And maybe Tommy Carr becomes the quarterback sooner rather than later.
0: Were you aware of the clock situation? What is protocol? Protocol that... you know, emergency, you go the backup clock. You're supposed to do stadium clock. Were you aware of this?
2: Did not know that. I always thought stadium clock did it. Because here's the thing. Dan, you've been in this business longer than I have. How many times have you done something where the bosses have come to you and said, hey, when you guys are having this discussion, 100 people in a bar watching the game, what do they see? What do they think, right? How many times have we had that discussion? Well, 100 people who watched that game saw the clock go to zeros and no one's touching the football. Now, you can come back later and show the tape. And, you know, I'm not techie enough to know, but I know that you kind of lose frames when you run it through certain systems and the timing goes off. It's kind of like the TVs in your house. One is playing at this speed. The next one's playing at that speed. It's like when people tell you, well, you know, I hate the announcer. I hate Charles Davis. So I don't listen to him. I listen to the radio guy. Well, that's like 30 seconds off, so I know you're really not doing that. You're just not listening to me. I get it. Here's the thing. I never knew the backup was there. I don't know who did. People may have. But the backup problem is everyone at home saw the other thing. So when you bring the backup in and you show the tape and it does exist and it is real, he's coming from out of bounds, he's touching it, says 1 second on the clock, try selling it. You can't. That's the hard part. So now the beauty is, from everything I've been told, right, the official thing is what you see is what we're going off of. And I think that's the right play.
0: Now, can the voters look at strength of schedule and give Western Michigan a win when it comes to rankings or quality wins or it comes to bowl season?
2: They can't give them a win, but you know they can give them extra consideration.
0: But do you give Michigan a loss?
2: Can't do that either.
0: But can you look at them as a 10-2 team, but actually they're 9-3?
2: As long as you don't say it.
0: But in your head. Just don't put it in writing.
2: In the confines of your meeting, in the non-tape portion, you can have that conversation because that's real, right? You're talking about, guys, if the clock doesn't, this happens. But you're not going to come out and say that because you're not going to penalize. You're not going to do it. But when let's say Western Michigan runs the table from here on out. Now they're going to be in that consideration, right? Group of six to get to the playoff. Yep. I don't know who it might be against. What if it's Boise? What if Boise runs the table and only losses the Oregon one on the road? Now you got a heck of a debate and a heck of a conversation.
0: Well, Western Michigan plays Boise State, don't they, in a couple of weeks?
2: Yeah, that's right. That's true. I forgot about that because they do play each other. So they one of them goes away. But let's say it's Western Michigan and someone else emerges, right? And you have that conversation. That's when the discussion really kicks in. I don't think you can't do the loss. You can't do the win. But I'm with you. I think that you have to have a frank discussion about, yeah, but this is what we saw, folks. Who's the better one? So we'll have to play it off of that one because the records are never going to change. What you're going to see is a loss for Western Michigan and a win for Michigan. That's not going to change.
0: Charles Davis, CBS Sports lead college football analyst. He's got the game 3:30 Eastern Saturday. That'll be Minnesota hosting Mississippi State. Is this the year of Texas? And if so, why or why not?
2: I'm never going to say it has to be, but they're in a great position for it to be. This is the why. The why is Arch Manning's playing at the level that you recruited Arch Manning to play. That started last year about halfway through the season when that thing started to happen. The why is also you went out and got a couple of the better running backs out there. You went out and got a great receiver in Cam Coleman. Your roster is at a level that you can't say that anyone is, quote unquote, outspending you, out doing this, out doing that. You have it all there. The why not is this team coming to town on Saturday, Ohio State, is pretty darn good itself. And you have a quarterback that will match the moment with it. Saiyan is always going to be the kid that when we say, I like this quarterback, I like this quarterback, I like this. What about Saiyan? I like him, but that's what we're going to say about the NFL stuff. I like him, but every time you say I like him, but he's putting another W up on the board. That's a talented roster. Jeremiah Smith, the whole deal. This will be fun to watch. I think Ohio State sneaks out with a close win.
0: Really?
2: This one, yeah, I think they go into Texas and get a close win. This is an Ohio State team it's funny. I just had this conversation last week, and now I've seen the Ohio State people echo it. Everyone talks about how they kind of coasted through their schedule last year after Texas, right? The rest of the schedule wasn't big until you got to Indiana. Yeah. And what are they talking about this week, Dan? Oh, we got a schedule. We're going to be battle tested now. Well, they'll be more than battle tested because you're playing everyone. So you might be too tested and it might knock you out. But I think this Ohio State team can handle it. I think this organization runs itself like an NFL team. I think that their schedule is like an NFL first place schedule and a contender where you play everywhere at different times each week, short weeks, long weeks. But I think that they're built for it. I think they sneak out with a win. This would be like Troy Smith going there a few years ago.
0: I'll leave you with this. At the time when Devontae Smith won the Heisman, I thought we may never have a wide receiver win the Heisman again. Yeah. Now you got Malachi Toney and you got Jeremiah Smith. You know, it's a sport that's predicated on the quarterback getting all of the attention here. But with these two players, could you see them being a Heisman Trophy winner?
2: Absolutely, because both of them are the unquestioned number one receiver of their school. So in any situation, the ball's going to funnel to them more times than it's not. It's not often I'm going to run in and pull the Hoosiers thing and Gene Hackman's going to say, well, we're going to decoy because everybody knows Jimmy's going to shoot the ball. No, Jimmy's going to get the ball. All right. So that's how that's going to work for the two of them. And they have quarterbacks capable of getting them the football. Saiyan was a Heisman finalist last year. But if you ask anyone, who's best player at Ohio State? It's Jeremiah Smith. That's what we're going to say. Who's identifiable at Miami? Toney is, even though they paid Mensa all the money. I think it's absolutely there for them to go get, even in a year where there's supposedly a lot of quarterbacks.
0: You take out of Jeremiah Smith and Malachi Toney?
2: I would take Smith. Bigger, stronger frame.
0: Okay.
2: The speed difference is probably negligible. A great GM told me a long time ago, Charlie, it's always going to be a big man's game. So when everything's equal, I go with the bigger player. And in this case, that's Jeremiah Smith, who I just think is, as the kids would say, he's the truth.
0: Thanks for the wisdom. Safe travels. Thanks for joining us.
2: Thanks, Dan.
0: That's Charles Davis. He is the lead analyst for CBS Sports, and he'll have the game coming up on Saturday. It'll be Minnesota hosting Mississippi State. Then he's got USC Rutgers the following Saturday. Is that game at Rutgers? Because I'm wondering, are they going to have fireworks if Rutgers loses that game as well? Maybe we cut down. Didn't Rutgers, weren't they like bankrupt with their sports programs?
3: It's not going well.
0: They're spending a lot of money. And then you say, hey, we're going to spend a couple hundred thousand dollars on fireworks. Yes, Paulie.
3: Rutgers is at BC. They host USC. And then they host Howard. And then Indiana. Thanks.
0: Okay. But I think there's been all kinds of financial issues with Rutgers sports teams and how much they spend. And then somebody said the fireworks were a couple hundred thousand dollars. And they shot off all the fireworks after they lost to UMass.
3: Did the firework guys not watch the game?
0: I think it's just one of those where you go, well, we got these fireworks. We might as well set them off.
3: Sad fireworks.
0: Yes, Marvin.
4: Maybe the best player for the Spurs in the NBA Finals played at Rutgers.
0: Yeah.
4: And still didn't make the NCAA tournament.
0: I know. All right, take a break. Got phone calls coming up. Settle on a poll question for hour two. We're back after this in the Dan Patrick Show. 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

0: 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Is that why you're hearing all these songs? Because I can't imagine the channels you'd be listening to that U2 would be played.
1: Well, I mean, like any classic rock station. I mean, I haven't listened to just like analog radio in a while, but any classic rock station is going to have U2 songs, and they'll have the three of them that they play, and they're going to play them all the time.
0: Yes, Paulie.
2: I'd like to split the difference between you guys, because I grew up on U2, and I think the first like 5 albums of U2 are awesome. I think the comp might be like an actor like Liam Neeson. Liam Neeson's first like 10, 15 years, he's in these serious movies, making great work, award-winning actor. And then he starts making things that are different and maybe sometimes a little hokey. You know, the snowplow movie, where the snowplow guy is going to come back and get you. Later U2 can be considered, in comparison, a little hokey sometimes.
0: All right.
2: That's the comp.
0: All right. They were at one point the biggest band in the world.
2: Okay.
0: For a long period of time. Not like a 1 year, 2 year, like for a decade, they were the biggest band in the world, whether you like them or not. Okay.
1: Yeah, no, I'll give you that they're at one point the biggest band in the world and, or, you know, and the conversation for that. Although I will say, Liam Neeson, also Irish export, I'll take the worst Liam Neeson movie over the best U2 album.
2: That old topic.
0: Oh, boy. Okay. I can't help you. I've tried, and I won't try anymore. I'm giving up with trying to help you with music. Okay?
1: We both like Van Morrison, I'm assuming.
0: Yes. Yeah.
1: All right, Van Morrison or U2, Dan, for you?
0: It's different.
1: You have to pick one.
0: All right, I'm picking U2.
1: Oh, my gosh. I rest my case.
0: St. Dominic's preview. Yes, Marvin.
3: Anyone else in this room? Is there anybody else in this room whose music takes that you hate?
0: No, I'm fine with Fritzy Loves Billy Joel and Hall & Oates. I'm fine with that. Dylan with Fish and Grateful Dead. You know, he's a stoner. He's a guy who got busted for drugs. Like, he wants to go to these shows because, you know, you can hang out with felons.
1: It feels like a cheap shot.
0: But accurate.
1: I didn't dispute it.
0: Okay. Yes, cheap shot. Paulie with Rush. I like Rush.
2: Yeah.
0: I don't love Rush, but I like Rush.
2: Fair.
0: Marvin, I don't know if I know your musical taste.
3: I'll just say this. Stevie Wonder is the greatest solo artist that has ever lived.
0: Okay. Stevie Wonder, wonderful. Marvin Gaye.
3: Come on now.
0: You're named after Marvin Gaye.
3: Correct.
0: Wonderful. Love Marvin Gaye.
1: Enya, also from Ireland.
0: Yes, Paul.
2: The only thing with Fritzy sometimes, he goes overboard with Hall & Oates. I think Hall & Oates is really good. We're really good. But like sometimes he goes like, they're better than Springsteen, and that's what gets people upset.
0: Yeah, Hall & Oates made their mark, had some of the creepiest album covers ever.
1: That is true.
0: But, you know, those two, when they got along, they made great music. They had hits. Yes, Paul?
2: Some of those album covers look like they're getting along too well.
0: Oh, man.
2: I mean,
0: I don't think I looked at my wife like that on our wedding night.
2: You had less contact.
0: Yeah, I'm like, whoa, what's going on with
4: this? You're referring to the H2O album cover.
0: That one, that's creepy. Yes, Dylan.
1: Yeah, you can almost chronicle it. Over the years, their faces get closer and closer together on the album covers.
0: And now they're further and further apart.
4: That's what makes it so hard to accept.
0: Yeah, they've broken up. Nate in Pennsylvania. Hi, Nate. What do you have for me?
5: Is that Nick? This is Nick in Pennsylvania.
0: Oh, Tyler wrote down Nate. So close enough.
5: No problem. Yeah, I just was calling to back you up, but the conversation with Dylan keeps getting deeper. I'm a musician, a drummer who plays in a couple cover bands. Very rarely does anyone go, oh my God, we have to cover, Jimmy Buffett. U2, Led Zeppelin, Rush are some of the most difficult bands to reproduce their music. Whatever Dylan wants to say about The Edge, the guy is a genius, and I'm a drummer, and the guitar players hate playing his stuff because it's hard to play. So I don't know what else to add to convince Dylan.
0: It's okay, Nick. It's all right. I mean, us musical geniuses, you know, sometimes it's hard for us to be able to explain this

0: to just normal people, ordinary people. Yes, Dylan.
1: A civilian like myself simply can't comprehend.
0: A guy who played the clarinet in a marching band. That doesn't make you a musical expert.
1: First of all, I was joking about the clarinet.
0: It was a flute.
1: It was a flute. It was a triangle.
0: I've played the cowbell, and I played a couple of things with Hootie and the Blowfish.
1: Tambourine, right?
0: Tambourine. Yes, indeed. Paul in Louisiana. Hi, Paul. What do you have for me today?
2: Hi, Dan. I was going to get on Dylan's side for a minute. Hey, Dylan, if Edge would have named himself Corner instead of Edge, do you think he would still be Dan's guitar hero?
1: Yes.
0: So Edge, and if he was named Corner?
2: Corner. If he would have named himself Corner instead of Edge.
0: Thank you, Paul.
3: It's actually kind of funny, right? It's real Fritzy-esque
0: yeah,
3: right there.
0: Yeah. Leading us, the witness, to laugh. Okay. It's fine.
3: I would have got killed for that if I knew that.
4: You would have.
0: Yes, you would have. Tom in Florida. Hi, Tom. What do you have for me today?
5: Hey, Dan. I just want to give you a Facebook follow. Kermit Washington, a former NBA player. He's got a lot of great stories about the coaches and players he played with in the 70s and 80s. And one of them was Billy Ray Bates. He was down on his luck, and they started a GoFundMe page to help him out.
0: All right. Random, but thank you, Tom. Billy Ray Bates, I think, played in China. I think he averaged like 50 a game in China. But Kermit Washington, we've had him on the show before. Nathan in Utah. Hi, Nate. What do you have for me?
6: I love the show. Dylan, the music snob. I never would have thought, hey, I have a sports broadcasting pet peeve. I need you to settle for me, man.
0: Okay.
6: I'm so tired of the play-by-play folks and the color analysts saying quarterbacks wishes he could have that throw back. Or he's going to want that one back right after throwing it. It's driving me nuts. Luke did it yesterday as soon as Purdy threw that interception. I promise you, Purdy isn't sitting down on the bench crying, I wish I had that back. Like, you have Steve on. I'm going to the BYU game tomorrow. I saw a lot of INTs by Steve Young. He's not where he is because he wanted that back. So I guess the question, do franchise quarterbacks actually sit there wallowing and wishing they had a do-over, or is it just lazy, you know, announcer cliche stuff that needs to be retired?
0: All right. Well, thank you, Nate. I'm with you. I heard that the other day where an analyst who I respect said that, boy, he'd like to have that one back. I can't imagine there's a quarterback that you throw an interception and you go, man, I'm fine with that. Unless it's like this will be treated as a punt. Like, we'll pin you down there, and I can throw an interception deep down there. We'll take a try, but, you know, we're okay with that. Yes, Todd.
3: Well, that's exactly where I wanted to put it. He just made a great play at the last minute. He got in there and stole it from him.
0: He'd like to have that one back. I thought Luke Kuechly did pretty well last night. When you talk about debuts, it's pretty good. A little choppy in the beginning. That's understandable. There's so much syncopation between the play-by-play guy and the color guy that you're going to be in. You got to kind of feel each other out of how long you talk, when you jump in, and then you get it back to him so he can start the play. I thought, and if you have Noah Eagle or Ian Eagle, you're in great hands. Those guys are unbelievable at setting up their analyst. It is never about them. It is about you. And father and son have done a great job. Trip in Vegas. This has to be Fritzy related. Hi, Trip. What do you have for me today?
7: Hey, DP. Always good to speak with y'all. I'm going to start with Dylan first and then go to Fritzy. With Dylan loving the Grateful Dead, bashing you two, instead of smoking tree, listen to Joshua Tree. And then as far as Fritzy, for next week, instead of a helmet, can we put a muzzle on him?
0: Okay.
7: Y'all have a great week.
0: All right. Thank you.
3: So I wouldn't be able to talk.
0: Yeah.
3: He doesn't like what I speak. I think that's what he's referring to.
0: Yeah. So Todd at the top of the hour has to put the Guardian helmet back on because he was making excuses for Romeo Doubs of the Patriots dropping a pass the other night because of the Guardian helmet. Johnny in Grand Rapids. Hi, Johnny.
8: Hello. I'd like you guys to investigate Rory Gallagher as far as Irish blues musicians and rock musicians. He's really important to the Irish people, and the Stones wanted him for a guitarist.
0: All right. Thank you, Johnny. I've heard of Rory. Rory Gallagher? Yes, Paulie?
4: Rory Gallagher, yes. He died at 47 years old in 1995. Pretty famous guy, though.
0: Yeah. And a lot of great musicians over there, including you two.
1: I didn't think this would be such a polarizing opinion.
0: That U2's not any good?
1: It doesn't make me a music snob to say I don't like U2, I think.
0: I think you have to at least be fair, you know, for the first decade of U2. I think you got to be fair to that, of their impact. They came onto the scene and made noise in a variety of ways for a variety of causes. I thought they were pretty fascinating.
1: They feel like a band that you feel like you're supposed to like, but you don't really know
0: no,
1: why.
0: No. That would be Radiohead.
1: Oh, well, don't get me started.
0: Yes. But there are songs of radio, like, those are great musicians. But I would listen and I go, damn, maybe this is me. I can't quite get Thom Yorke, even though it's a great band. And I think Chris Martin of Coldplay said, without U2 and Radiohead, there'd be no Coldplay.
1: And the world would be a better place for it.
4: Some people would be happy with it.
0: I saw Coldplay in concert at Madison Square Garden. It was great. It was a great show.
4: Here it comes.
0: No, just a great show.
1: Uh-huh. The most interesting thing that's ever happened at a Coldplay concert was when that CEO was there with the HR lady.
0: Yes, Paulie.
4: Is there a band that you're embarrassed that you love? Not like, but love. Any of us. Where you're like, ooh, that's not going to go over well.
1: Spice Girls.
4: All right.
1: I'm not really embarrassed about that, though.
4: You should reconsider that.
0: No, I don't.
4: Like, Fritzy's taken a lot of heat for Hall & Oates because his love for Hall & Oates. But they were very good and a lot of hits.
0: Yes, son. Somebody, again, love a band or love an artist, it's okay. But Dylan came at me, both barrels, and I just had to retaliate. That's all. So maybe I'm the music snob because I've gone to see all of these bands and artists. So maybe I'm the music snob. I admit that with Led Zeppelin. I don't think there's any other rock and roll band that comes close to Led Zeppelin. Now, that's not fair to Guns N' Roses or Metallica or, you know, run down the list. You know, the Stones are different. Now, the Stones are probably the greatest band of all time. I know the Beatles as a band, but I look at the Stones and what they did. The Beatles didn't play concerts. I mean, they were really session, you know, studio artists. And the Stones still doing it. They, you know, still put on a great show. You know, Keith and his sound. Charlie Watts, underrated sound as the drummer. Ronnie in there as well. So, and then you throw in Mick. So I would say greatest band of all time would probably be the Rolling Stones. Yes, Marvin.
9: Is there any band or artist that you did not see where you're like, oh, maybe they died 10 years ago, 20 years ago?
0: No, the Beatles. I didn't get a chance to see them.
9: But they didn't really play concerts, though, anyway.
0: No, I didn't get to see Hendrix. I've been pretty fortunate to see just about anybody that I wanted. You know, I haven't seen Pearl Jam. And I'm like, why in the hell have I not seen Pearl Jam? Eddie Vedder, we could, you know, talk Cubs. I mean, you know, and they've certainly been around. I didn't get that opportunity. And, of course, Green Day. I haven't been able to see them in concert.
9: Limp Bizkit either.
0: I might have been around a Limp Bizkit concert, but I don't know. Like, maybe it was a group of bands there, and Limp Bizkit was on the billing. Yes, Todd?
3: Well, you got Britney Spears you worked into the repertoire.
0: I did see Britney Spears. Yes, I did see Britney. Adele. I want to see Adele. Love Adele. Yes, Paul?
4: I think we were on the West Coast at KLAC doing the show, and you went up to me and said, hey, guess what I did last night? You told me the Britney Spears story, and I DP, you sure you want to say this one on the air?
0: Yes. You know, you can't say you don't like somebody unless you at least try it. And I went and I thought that she put on a great show. Yes, Todd.
3: I think we asked you, who'd you go with? And what was your response?
0: That was the problem. I went by myself. I went by myself. But I will say the beer lines, they weren't long at all. I was able to leave my seat, go, get a beer, come back. Same song still going on. Oh, hit me, baby, one more time. Yes, yes, Paul.
4: Did people ask you to buy beer for them?
0: Yeah, they're just waiting there. Hey, excuse me. All right, let me take a break. More phone calls coming up. More riveting conversation like this. How about the most interesting game this weekend than the least interesting game this weekend? And is there a most must-win game of the weekend already? Back after this.

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0: 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I had mentioned Rutgers athletic department is a mess, a financial mess. My source just sent me a text. Since moving to the Big Ten, Rutgers athletics is more than $500 million in debt. Congratulations.
1: Stat of the day, stat of the day, stat of the day, stat of the day. Here comes that
0: what?
1: Stat of the day.
0: Brought to you by Panini America, the official trading cards of the Dan Patrick Show. Yes, Todd?
2: That's a lot of sleepless scarlet nights for that athletic department. Frankie in Pittsburgh, what do you got?
0: Thank you, Todd. How about the most interesting game in the NFL, the least interesting game? That's the least interesting game in the NFL. Todd, I'll start with you. Most interesting.
2: Most interesting, Baker Mayfield and the Bucs against Joe Burrow and the Bengals. I think that needs a lot more attention. I think Buccaneers-Bengals is a lot of fun. And my worst would be the Cardinals going to SoFi to take on the Bolts.
0: All right. How about you, Dylan?
3: My most interesting is the Bills-Texans. Yep. The Texans have kind of had Josh Allen's number lately, and I think that's just going to be a good game. The least interesting, but also kind of interesting to me, is Jets-Titans, the toilet bowl of the week. I'm interested to see what Cam Ward and the Titans offense looks like, and I just love those kind of games.
0: Yeah, it was the Titans were underdogs, and now the Jets are getting 1.5. Marvin, most interesting, least interesting?
4: Most interesting for me, DP, the Dallas Cowboys against the New York Giants. I just want to see what the Giants look like in, with John Harbaugh at the helm now. And also, I want to see what Dallas's defense does going forward. And least interesting, oh, man, New Orleans at Detroit. Just, no, I don't like that matchup. I like the Lions a lot, but the Saints, yeah.
0: I don't know. There's a lot of people on the Saints bandwagon.
4: Yeah, tell them to get off.
0: Paul?
5: Most interesting, Bills-Texans because of C.J. Stroud. He's got to clean it up fast. Least interesting, I don't think I can watch Dolphins-Raiders. I'm going to sit this one out.
0: I would say Dolphins-Raiders unless Mendoza was playing. And then I would say that that would be, you know, in probably my top five games. So I would say that's my least interesting. Most interesting, probably the Cowboys and the Giants. I think there's a lot of interesting storylines there. How about the most must-win game of the weekend? You can pick college or you can pick NFL. Most must-win game of the weekend. Todd?
2: I am going to go with the Ravens. They need to show what they are in that tough AFC North. I think they got to go into Indy and make a statement very early in the season.
0: Okay. Got a new head coach there, so not on the hot seat. Dylan, how about you?
3: I don't know if it's a must win, but it's a must show up game, and that's Michigan. Yeah. Michigan cannot lay an egg in this one.
0: Well, Bryce Underwood.
3: Bryce Underwood especially
0: needs to show up. Marvin, most must win game of the weekend.
4: Alabama, they got to win at Kentucky. They cannot lose this game. Kalen DeBoer, he will be on an even hotter seat than he's already on.
0: Paul.
5: In true definition of must win, Clemson must beat Georgia Southern. That is a real game. If they somehow lose, I don't think you make it through the week. I can't see any reason to.
0: You think if Clemson loses, Dabo Sweeney gets fired?
5: I think the decision will be made. And I don't know what day it would happen, but the decision would be made.
0: Yes, Marvin.
4: Does Clemson need to win style points also?
0: Yes. I mean, I'd say win, but you know, you're favored by 3 touchdowns. Yes, Paulie.
5: They have to win by 1 this weekend. Let's start there.
0: Have you seen some of the memes, like the Michigan crosswalk?
5: Yeah.
0: Where it counts down to 10, 9, 8, 7, 6, 5, 4, 3, 2, 1, 0, and then it goes back to 1, putting one more second back on the clock. You got an update on the poll results there, Dylan?
3: I do, Dan.
0: Okay.
3: If the Rams and 49ers swapped travel strategies, the result of the game would be the same or the Rams win. 72% say the result would be the same.
0: Okay. All right. We'll have a new poll question coming up top of the hour. I will be in the confessional coming up. I'm sure it's going to be music related, YouTube related. Maybe we put it on hold for the final hour of the program.
3: we're going to put our differences aside. Yeah. A ceasefire.
0: Yeah. How about a ceasefire here?
3: All right. Okay. Let's maybe we even agree on something in the final.
0: Yeah. You brought up, you know, Van Morrison, Pogues, you know, great artists.
3: Yeah.
0: Yeah.
3: The Wolf Tones.
0: Mm-hmm. Okay. Once again, just what, Todd?
2: I thought that song Zombie to this day was Someday, not Zombie.
0: Thank you, Todd. Hall of Famer, Hall of...
2: Someday.
0: Go ahead, yeah.
2: Someday.
0: Yeah, go ahead. All right.
2: Take us to break.
0: No, go.
2: Someday.
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0: throw into double coverage, that's your mistake. If I look back on his last five games, so that's at the end of the regular season, and then their playoff push. 7 touchdowns, 7 interceptions.
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0: Albert Breer.
2: The four guys that I think are like the premier quarterbacks in football, Allen, Mahomes, Burrow, Lamar, all four of those guys were like rocket ships. And I think those four guys fooled a lot of people into believing that like quarterback development is linear. Like it doesn't always happen like that. Stafford's a good example of it, right? Things got more difficult for Drake in the playoffs. He turned the ball over a bunch. Drake, I think, is still to some degree a big athlete playing quarterback, and he's learning to play quarterback in the NFL, and I think you saw some of that learning curve last night.
1: Broadcasting from the Man Cave, this is Dan Patrick.
0: Final hour this Friday. It's a meat Friday. Gang's here. Paulie getting ready for Pabst and Perloff that comes up top of the hour on NBC Sports Now and Peacock. Big Day Ray, producer of the Gambling Podcast, among other chores that he does around here. He's sitting in the chair. Todd is here. He's got his helmet on.
3: My guardian cap.
0: Your guardian cap, because you were somehow saying that that is probably why Romeo Doubs dropped the ball the other night.
3: Yeah, he didn't hear footsteps. There was a problem with the peripheral vision due to these big guardian caps, which I'm glad are helping people's skulls, but that's why Doubs didn't catch that ball.
0: All right, so Todd is wearing that at least for the first segment of this final hour. We'll talk to Hall of Famer Steve Young. He'll join us coming up in about 20 minutes or so. Dylan, my good friend, in the back row. Up front, it's Marvin and Big Day Ray, yours truly in the back room, guys. So we'll talk to Steve Young as his former team, the Niners, handled the Rams 27-7. A lot will be made, and probably too much, on the travel with the Rams' quick turnaround, a turn and burn, I think is the phrase, and the research that they did sending members of the Rams staff over there periodically, 15 staff members, and monitoring how they reacted to the time change, the jet lag. They looked sluggish last night, but I'm going to give the Niners a lot of credit for that. Myles Garrett, I was surprised. He was a no-show. He had as many tackles as I did last night, but he was going against Trent Williams. Give credit to Trent Williams. Trent Williams was unbelievable at age 38. He's been in the league 17 years. Here's Myles Garrett on his disappointing first game.
4: We got to be better. Myself especially. We didn't execute as we wanted to. We got beat on all three phases, and we have to do more. Now, there's a lot more on this team that can be done, and it starts with us as leaders.
0: Stat of the day brought to you by Panini America, the official trading cards of the program. Big game coming up Sunday night on NBC and Peacock. It'll be the Giants hosting the Cowboys. The Giants favored by 3. 877-3DP show. We'll get to more phone calls in the final hour of the program. It is a meat Friday, and Dylan doing double duty as a Danette, but also helping with the menu today.
5: We got wings and things, Dan. We got buffalo wings, garlic parm wings, lemon pepper Old Bay dry rub wings, barbecue wings, french fries, and jalapeno poppers.
0: Who has it better than we do?
6: Nobody.
0: Kyle Shanahan spoke about Brock Purdy's performance. He had 3 touchdown passes, 1 interception after the victory.
7: I thought Brock played so well. You know, he had one play. I know he wants to take back the interception of Lake, but he made some big-time plays, some big-time throws. The 99-yard drive, there were so many plays there that he had to take off schedule where there wasn't an answer, and he moved the chains with his legs. And I think he found, I want to say it was Debo on one. That was a big off-schedule across the field. Oh, no, for the touchdown. So Brock was unbelievable today.
0: Yeah, and of course he would like to have that back. I don't know how he came up with that expression. When you throw an interception, what quarterback would say, nah, I'm good with that? You would want to have that one back. He'd like to have that one back. All right, poll question for the final hour of the program.
5: I have a smattering of polls from my compatriot, Todd Fritz. You want a couple of those?
0: Are they going to skew negative?
3: I don't think so. I think they're kind of fun and silly on a Friday.
0: Okay.
3: Not negative.
0: I know, but I don't want to skew negative. No, last hour, meat Friday. All right, go ahead. Let me try, Dill.
5: I think they're largely positive. Okay. My biggest memory of the first NFL game in Australia is L. Duncan's outfit, the gloves in particular, Roger Goodell in a kangaroo costume, Michael Irvin's hairdo, or the pronunciation of Melbourne, although accurate as Melbourne.
0: Okay. Noah Eagle, I think, was driving people crazy with calling it Melbourne.
5: Melbourne.
0: Do you pronounce it the way the locals do if you're not a local? That would probably be my question. Yes, Dylan.
5: That's sort of an age-old dilemma. Like, is it less rude to try and say it the way it's intended or to just sort of say it how you would normally say it? I think that it might be divided on that. I think if you pronounce it properly, that's good.
0: I would just say Melbourne.
5: Yeah, I don't think anyone's going to come at you for saying Melbourne.
0: But Melbourne, you're not from there. And the game is not for the locals. The game is for national audience. So, unless, you know, Noah was giving us the local flavor there.
5: A little pizzazz.
0: Yeah. Todd was the one caught up on L. Duncan's gloves and outfit there.
3: Yes, it was just an interesting outfit. Look, she was wearing a tuxedo, but it was missing the left side and right side, and she had these black gloves on. I'm not sure what kind of statement that was, but it definitely caught my attention.
0: I think there was a few memes on Michael Irvin's hair that had to do with Dave Chappelle channeling Rick James. I think that was the feeling they had with Mike. Mike might have to embrace how old he is. Because I don't think he's doing that. We always want to turn back the hands of time, like we did in Australia, turning back.
3: Okay, turning, I
0: see what I did with that?
3: That was very clever by you.
0: Turning the hands of time forward or backwards. Yes, Todd.
3: But Michael Irvin, he is a very interesting analyst.
0: You would like to have that one back, wouldn't you?
3: Yes, I definitely would like to.
5: Todd just threw a pick.
0: Yes, Marvin.
8: I called it before the show even started. Did I not say he was going to do something to the tune of Super Freak?
0: Yes. And even when he did it before the show started, I didn't react to it. And he still ended up.
3: He's all right. That guy's all right with me.
0: No.
3: Can't touch this. I don't know what that was.
9: Is this when I'm supposed to turn around? Is this my...
0: If you were Paul... Paul would be turning around and yelling at
3: Todd. All
0: right. We'll get some phone calls here. Obviously, the anniversary of 9/11. I didn't want to do the show without at least mentioning it was 25 years ago. I think we all know where we were on that date. I remember taking my kids out of school, trying to explain to them, and they were probably ages 4 through 9, and you're trying to explain, and you can't explain 9/11. And my brothers-in-law, both of them, New York City firefighters, we didn't get in touch with them until 11 o'clock that night because they were trying to get into the city, get down to the World Trade Center. Then they spent the next 3 months there. You know, the number of people who got sick from the exposure of 9/11, thankfully, they're still alive, and they appear to be in pretty good health. I saw them last weekend, but there are a lot of people who have died just from inhaling whatever they inhaled that day. And my two brothers-in-law they called it the pile. They were at the pile for 3 months, and when they weren't working, they were going to funerals because there were certain people that there weren't enough people to go to funerals for some of the fallen firefighters, policemen, and they would go to these funerals and just to kind of show the support there. But I mean, so much was involved in that. We're still processing that. I used to work in the World Trade Center, one World Trade Center. I was on the 18th floor, knew exactly the layout. When those planes hit, I knew exactly what that looked like on the ground floor. CNN studios used to be there. That's where I worked. I stayed at the Downtown Athletic Club when I first got to New York. And that's where they used to host the Heisman Trophy ceremony. That was demolished. My father-in-law's pizzeria was 3 blocks away, Big Al's Pizza. That got destroyed, or at least covered with so much... debris. So there, it was just, and even now, and I'm going to go into the city tonight, and I'll probably try to go to the memorial this weekend. I know it'll be crowded, but just to go by, just, you know, reflection, remembrance there. Because that, it shows how resilient that city is. And even that area is. Because you would think no one is going to move into that area. And they have kept building, and of course they're moving back. They move back right away. New York is, it's incredible how resilient it is. It withstands everything. Yes, Mark.
8: You think about those families that never found their loved ones.
0: Yeah.
8: I always think about those people that 25 years later, it's that hope, like, please walk through the door, but they've never been found.
0: But even, and I don't ask this question anymore, and it's not brought up, of what my brothers-in-law saw in the pile, in the debris, body parts. They do not talk about it. Yeah, Dill.
5: Yeah, I think it's probably hard to wrap your head around if you weren't sort of boots on the ground there, what some of those people, the responders, firefighters saw.
0: Yeah. And you see the video documentary. I've been to the top, you know, the restaurant that was on the top of the World Trade Center. Is that Windows on the World?
5: Yeah.
0: So I was so well versed with that building, those buildings. And from where I live in Connecticut, I could see the smoke from New York City. And even now, you know, you talk to somebody who knows somebody. I mean, it's, you know, that, I don't know, 6 degrees of separation. It's like, you know, 2 or 3 degrees of separation of somebody who knew somebody. Those people who came in that morning, those people who didn't come in the morning, who took the PATH train from Jersey, or you're late at work, and because you're late, you're alive. Or you got there early, and because of that, you didn't live. Or trying to get down the stairwell. Those who missed the flights that, you know, crashed in there. Seeing the firefighters go in, go up, that's heroic. Like, we run, they run too, we run away. So first responders, police, firefighters, 25 years later, God bless you. Yeah, Marv.
8: And from the sports aspect, you think about Mike Piazza hitting that home run the first game back.
0: Yeah.
8: And even the run the Yankees went on, even though they ended up losing in 7 games, just the fight and the resilience that you saw and everybody coming together. I think I mentioned this about the Knicks. New York had never been united around one team since the 2001 Yankees because it was just representing the city.
0: And you had President Bush walking out there as well, you know. And then, we fought with how much do we talk about this. We're a diversion. I know what that our role is. It's to try to put a smile on your face or try to give you an outlet when you don't want to be deluged with all of this serious stuff that goes on in the world. And that was where we did some really good shows. Paulie did a wonderful job in kind of diagramming how we can make this work and hopefully be something that helps you through the day. Or maybe you think about something else, or maybe you smile about something. But, you know, those are challenging. But that's what we signed up for. Like COVID, same thing. I thought we did some of our best shows because we had to do some of our best shows. There's over 145,000 people diagnosed with something that stems from 9/11. That's the latest numbers here. Related illnesses from 9/11. We'll take a break here. I'll get to phone calls, but I did want to mention that it's still tough, man. 25 years, man. Let me take a break. We'll talk to Steve Young. And once again, we're supposed to be a diversion. We're supposed to help you through this. We'll do our best here in the final 45 minutes of the program. But Steve Young joins us next. DraftKings now live in all 50 states. 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
16: Morning. 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
5: Hey, what are we doing about Black Week this year?
10: It's happening October 7th through the 9th in L.A.
5: Oh, word? Who all gonna be there?
10: 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They're breaking down owning from A to Z. Owning the narrative. Owning the infrastructure. Owning a piece of the future.
5: Ooh, that's needed right now.
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10: BlackWeek.co. 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Be there.
6: Couldn't help but try to count the number of Hall of Famers in that game last night. Because McCaffrey, Hall of Famer. Trent Williams, Hall of Famer. George Kittle, Hall of Famer-ish. Mike Evans, Hall of Famer. Trent Williams, Hall of Famer. Myles Garrett, Hall of Famer. Matthew Stafford, Hall of Famer. Devontae Adams, Hall of Famer. Maybe?
18: I say he's in.
6: You would say he's in, Ray?
18: For sure.
6: Devontae Adams, Hall of Famer.
18: If you look at his career, I would say he's in.
6: Okay. Speaking of Hall of Fame, Steve Young, 3-time Super Bowl champ, former ESPN NFL analyst. What was your big takeaway from that game last night?
19: Don't forget Fred Warner. He's probably in.
6: Oh. Bosa is not, but Fred definitely is in.
19: So last night, this morning, it was weird to see the sun coming up. Oh, wasn't it weird, the lighting?
6: Yes.
19: It was a really weird feeling. And it had to be weird for them playing it. And especially the Rams had to be just like spinning. But whoever devised the idea of rolling in 16 hours early for the game, clearly, I mean, the Rams just looked, I don't know, like they'd done what they just did, right? Flew 16 hours and woke up and played at 8:30 in the morning. But it was good. I mean, look, the 49ers, if healthy, right, that's the big caveat. But you just said it's probably 5 Hall of Famers on the 49ers, all older. And if they all are productive and healthy, they're going to be in the mix. And you could see that yesterday for sure.
6: I'm still trying to understand, you know, you athletes are creatures of habit. And this is something so foreign to you, no pun intended, where you're going 17 hours and then a quick turnaround. But the Rams said they did research on this, Steve.
19: Yeah, you could, you know, as athletes, you say like the patterns are so entrenched. And like, you know, you go 10 minutes longer in a halftime at the Super Bowl. We're like, you know, what are we going to do? Let alone what this was. And the research, you know, look, whoever is the travel agent health specialist figured that one out. You could just look, you ask somebody. I was talking to someone yesterday that's from Australia, and like, I make that trip all the time. Like, you do not want to lay on a plane for 16 hours and land and play football. Like, you got to get acclimated. And you can say, wow, now the 49ers are going to be acclimated. I have to come back and acclimate again. And like, look, play the game. You go down there to play, like, get ready to play the game and then figure out what's next. And the 49ers spent the time to prepare to play that game. They did everything they could to get ready for that game. And then some other theory. That's one of those theories. That's like those woke theory, like some crazy health theory that's like, oh, now if you don't ever, let's not even go to sleep. Let's land and go straight to the game. Then they don't have to acclimate and we just go right. Like, that's almost what they did.
6: Trent Williams had an unbelievable night, considering Myles Garrett was basically a no-show. How valuable is that if you're Brock Purdy and you know Trent is going to take care of that guy and you don't have Aaron Donald to worry about?
19: Well, we said that, you know, it's 4 guys on the team that in today's game, quarterback, left tackle, pass rusher, and a corner, right? That's the bedrock of the team. And if you had to pick, you'd say, well, quarterback for sure. Like, if you can't go all the way, you don't have a quarterback. But the tackle is the next guy because it shuts down, like, so much. Like, your whole offense opens up. Everything about the offense is created because you're not under siege, and especially with the best players in the league. So, Trent Williams, if you think about it, Christian McCaffrey and Trent Williams showed up. And you can say kind of out of nowhere, for the 49ers. Two locks in the Hall of Fame just kind of like chose the 49ers, and it's just changed everything. The two of them have created incredible opportunity for the 49ers, and Trent Williams is, but he's, we say he's a Hall of Famer. He's a Hall of Famer, Hall of Famer. I think he's probably the best. You can say he's the best tackle ever played. And then you,

0: And by the way, he ran a 4.8 at the combine.
1: That's probably above average for the quarterbacks in the combine.
0: Yeah. Yeah.
1: We have to see if he can throw it. I get, like, there's guys that could rip, offensive linemen that I played with could rip the ball. Because linemen don't want to touch the ball. They go out before practice, every practice. What are linemen doing? Warm up, throwing the ball. They want to throw the ball, touch the ball, because I never touch it. And you watch some of them throw, you're like, bro, you sure you didn't play some quarterbacks? Well, no, I was too big. They wouldn't let me play quarterback.
0: He's Steve Young, the Hall of Famer, joining us, Dan Patrick Show. Give me your biggest question for this season, either team, player, coach. Is there an overriding one?
1: Yeah, I guess, you know, you always look for the domination. You're always looking for the team that's going to get into that, like the Chiefs have had that run. The Patriots had a huge run. Like you always want to see who's that next team that's going to run like that. And it could be the Seahawks that could get into that kind of a run now that they did it last year. So I think the question is who's going to become dominant and can make that kind of run, and who's going to show up, or maybe those days truly are over. I can say that. You just got done with the Chiefs. Like, no, it's never going to be over, but you wonder about the parity and all the stuff they've been clamoring for all the years. Is it finally going to show up and it's just going to trade paint all over the league, and there's no one that's going to dominate? That's to me is kind of fun to think about.
0: But everybody is kind of anointed the Rams. They're going to be Super Bowl champs, and they might be. And you even had people talking about maybe they could go undefeated.
1: The funny thing about football, it's such an emotional game because you have to ram into other, you know, it's like because you have to ram into each other, it changes the dynamic where the emotions really matter, how you prepare them kind of emotionally. And I think that's also because you play every 7 days, not every other day, every day like baseball, the media and the chatter matter. In a way that gets into your psyche. So the Rams, who were really good, and then signed Myles Garrett, and now they're like, oh, they're going. No one's ever been better. You know, this is amazing. But the locker room really hasn't. It's like they were good, but now everyone tells them you're great. It's July. You're like, you are amazing. You're like, really? Because I haven't even played a game yet. I haven't warmed up, but I am great. And you're going to be one of the all-time great teams. Oh, that, and it does, you can't help it. Even the Ronnie Lotts and the guys that are just grind, like, it, you can't help but take in some of it, and then you get punched in the mouth, and we'll see how it goes. But that's fun. That's the fun part about football, is that the emotions can really change, and the expectations and the build every week. Now, what do you think is going to be written all week for in L.A.? Yeah, this team's a bust.
0: I think it'll be, oh, this is a good loss for them. We get rid of the undefeated season possibility. Oh, we, you know, cut, you know, good. We're back down to earth now. Like,
1: and then lose another one. And that's like, this team can happen pretty fast. 5 years ago, I said many times that Patrick, Lamar, and Josh were just going to trade paint. Taken Super Bowls for the next 10 years. And they really have, but then they, you know, the other two haven't gotten there, gotten close. Look, I think Josh Allen, because Lamar needs to come back and show me that he's healthy again. And if he's healthy again, and this offense, and remember, I've always said 1,000 times, a sophisticated passer that Lamar Jackson could be. People can say, what are you talking about? He's great. Pat. Like, I'm talking about a sophisticated passing game around him and ask him to do kind of that settled, like highest level, in pocket passing game. If he could master that, no one could stop him. He'd be the first unstoppable football player in history. I keep waiting to see the full measure of that. We've seen a lot of it, but to see all of it. So I always have to say, boy, Lamar, man, if it all came back together, no one could stop him. But I got to see him healthy. And so without that, I'd say Josh.
0: Dan Orlovsky of the Mothership said,

0: if Matthew Stafford were to win another Super Bowl, he could see him as a top five quarterback of all time.
1: Well, those are the kind of things that get you into a fight in the bar, right? So that's what's fun. And that's why you say it. I think he's a great player.
0: Wait, when's the last time you were in a fight? You've never, you're not in a bar. When have you been in a fight before?
1: Okay. It's funny you ask that, because the other day I'm coaching the girls' flag again, the high school, and it came up because it's like they're tough football players. All the girls are like, so how many fights you been in? You know, I'm like, okay, I talked my way out of a lot of fights. Like, do we really want to fight? I mean, honestly, we really don't have much difference. And like, I got out of a lot of fights. Someone went after a buddy of mine when I was in seventh grade, and I, you know, it was really out of just pure emotion. I punched a kid and got in some trouble. But it wasn't even a fight. It was like it's almost a cheap shot. I was pissed out of interest.
0: Wait, what do you, you're not, that's not you.
1: I know. Look, Dan, life is about learning and growing, right? So mistakes are made, and then the key is, do you learn from your mistakes? You know? And so, you know, I've pretty much talked my way out of a fight ever since. So.
0: What do you think?
1: I will say this, Dan. A lot of guys wanted to fight me on the field. A lot of guys.
0: Who?
1: And unfortunately for me, I had a lot of really large guys that had my back, and so, you know.
0: Wait, who wanted to fight you on the field and why?
1: Oh. Back in the day, I was the guy that was running around and making people kind of like, there's like, we play great defense and then you go do that. So the frustration, especially for middle linebackers who are running the defense, it's like they knew they played good defense. And then I'm running down the field for first down or touchdown, and they just inflamed them. And so, it would always be, you know, but I had a lot of good friends behind me on that one. So no problem. If any cheap shot happened, anything, I mean, Harris Barton, Jesse Sapolo, Steve Wallace, these are guys, like, they keep an eye out, right? And if something happens where they get the guy out, you know, and they stand over him and, you know, tell him, that, you know. So it was awesome. It was awesome to play quarterback for those guys.
0: It drives me crazy when a quarterback throws an interception and the analyst says, boy, he'd like to have that one back. Was there ever an interception, Steve, that you threw where you were like, no, I'm okay, that I don't want to have that one back?
1: So that's what's amazing about playing quarterback, because as you let the ball go, not the tipped balls from linemen you don't really see coming, but a lot of times when you let, right when you're letting it go, you're going, oh. And then you watch. Then you have to watch it. You know, if you want it back. When I first started playing, the great Sid Gilman was my coach. Remember that name, Sid?
0: Yeah.
1: Gilman? Ah, Steve, you got this done on a rubber band. You know, like it's like can't take it back. You know? And look, whether you know, there are. Great passes, ones that I said, oh, that was beautiful, that maybe got tipped at the line of scrimmage or the receiver didn't react like exactly the way that he should have, that you just say to yourself, bro, that was art. That was beauty. And I ended up having to chase that down and clean it up. Like, that's when you like, that's not right. Like, it's just that ball was perfect. And now I'm chasing Deion Sanders down the I chased everyone down, Dan. I cleaned up my work. You know this. Fritzy knows this, too. I cleaned up. I never let anybody go pick six on me.
0: You never had a pick six?
1: Not that I... I cleaned up my messes. I cleaned up. I chased down a lot of guys. And I tell you, so it was a badge of courage.
0: Yeah, but I don't want my starting quarterback chasing down a guy.
1: You don't want him throwing stupid picks either, right? Like, you know, so, but I cleaned up my messes. And I, when I see a quarterback start to clean up his mess and quit, you know, I'm furious. I feel like you're not doing your job. I chase down. That's how I could prove I was fast. Like, you don't have, there's no other way to prove you're fast unless you chase down someone with a ball. We got to find out how many career tackles I have. That's the real question.
0: Let me see. Ray, can you find out how many tackles he's looking right now?
1: Or how many hits I had with the Dodgers. Either one. Find out which.
0: I have zero tackles for you.
1: Shut up. I know there's games that they probably don't keep the stat then. It's probably not a tackle because it's interception maybe. Figure that out with Elias Sports Bureau.
0: Oh, George Kittle had a tackle last night.
1: Who did?
0: George Kittle.
1: Yeah. So did he get credit for it?
0: Yes.
1: Well, then they didn't keep the stat. That's just ridiculous.
0: George Kittle.
1: Well, you know what? If I have no tackles, then I never threw an interception.
0: Steve.
1: All right.
0: George Kittle had more.
1: They're finished.
0: Do we have pick sixes for Steve? Did you get that, Todd?
2: According to ChatGPT, only 4 pick sixes by Steve, which would only be 3.7% of his interceptions returned for a touchdown.
1: That feels reasonable.
0: Wait, you just told me you never threw a pick six.
1: Well, I mean, I don't remember any.
0: How convenient of you, Steve. How convenient.
1: If there's 3, how many did I have in my whole career? I think I probably have 47 in my whole career for interceptions. What was it?
0: How many interceptions did Steve Young have? I like that you act like you don't know the stats. You know all your stats.
1: It might be 48.
0: I have you at 107 interceptions, Steve.
1: I knew that, but I just didn't want it. I didn't want it to come out. I was trying to.
0: I know what you're doing.
1: Change the narrative.
0: 107, and you'd like to have all 107 back, wouldn't you?
1: Well, I'll tell you, but I would just say 40 of them were beautiful.
0: Oh,
1: they were perfect.
0: So you did your job. They just did their job better.
1: They were perfect.
0: Okay.
1: But that's just life. That's, again, football is life. The great metaphor. Yeah, you throw a perfect ball. Something got screwed up. Go clean it up. And who did I blame? Myself. Because you got them. In the end, if the ball was in my hands and ended up in their hands, if you don't own it, then we're in deep trouble. So,
0: how about a round of applause for Steve Young with that being the ultimate team player?
2: Greatest ever.
0: Wow.
2: Class. Total class.
0: Nobody pats themselves on the back quite like Steve does.
1: He is something else, that kid.
0: Great to talk to you. Thanks for joining us as always.
1: You're great. Way to go.
0: Thank you, buddy. That is Steve Young, one of the best analysts in the business. Hall of Famer. Yes, Marvin.
3: Did he switch his golf stance? Is he back to like...
0: Hey, did you change your golf stance because of how bad you played in Tahoe?
1: What do you mean? What did we say? Middle of the pack. And you're like, it was the best I'd played. Like, I understand. Okay. Did I beat Larry the Cable? I beat Larry the Cable Guy? Yes.
0: Yes, you did.
1: Did I beat Barkley? Yes. Did I, like, it was a huge success.
0: But you can't brag about beating Larry the Cable Guy and Barkley. You finished 55th.
1: When you suck at golf, you do take what you can get.
0: But you said you were going to change, and then you were going to be...
1: What? Oh, yeah, that's right. If I didn't go, I was going to go lefty. You're right. So I did get... My wife did mention that to me after the thing. She goes, you promised that if you... It was the top half, right? I had been the top half.
0: Yeah.
1: And you got to go lefty. So we got left. We do have lefty clubs. We're on the project.
0: All right. Thank you for that update.
1: I really don't want to update this anymore. This is the last I want to talk about.
0: Until next year in Tahoe.
1: All right, boys.
0: Man, that's Steve Young. Quite a golf.
1: In the background, anybody other cheap seat comments
0: about you?
1: Yeah, like, you know what. Anyone else you want to remind me about anything else I screwed up in life? It's like,
0: you're the one
1: fight. We talked about the
0: Oh, you poor thing. You poor thing. Man, you got it so tough. I don't know how you did it. You grew up in the mean streets of Greenwich. You go to BYU.
1: Bro, you know how to, you know how tough it was to fight out of that town?
0: No, I don't.
1: How many guys have fought out of Greenwich, Connecticut before? Not a lot.
0: I don't think anybody had to fight out of Greenwich, Connecticut. Thank you, Steve.
1: See you, boys.
0: That's Steve Young, Hall of Famer. He, and an incredible golfer, he beat Charles Barkley and Larry the Cable Guy. We'll take a break. If you're watching, we're going out to the grilling area, Rec Tech, and it's wing time. We're back after this Dan Patrick Show.

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0: ever since I was a YouTube fan.
1: No.
0: I don't want no candy. I don't need no tuck. I took a stick in an old coffee can. I bang it all to look up blizzards on Miami.
1: Yes, I do. All righty. Last call for phone calls. What we learned. What's in store for Monday? Monday, by the way. 877-3DP show. Steve Young is one of my favorites, but one of my favorite people. He just has stories. He got a sense of humor. One of the great quarterbacks of all time, obviously. James and Eugene, we'll try to sneak a couple of calls in here, this day in sports history as well. Hi, James.
2: Dang, Dan, first time, long time. I just want to say 6'1", 200 pounds, and waiting for that bell for a long time. All right, my man. All right, Niners fan over here, Marvin shouting out. 1984 was my birthday year, and I've never seen the Niners win a Super Bowl as an adult. Definitely have all the memories of being a kid watching Steve Young. That's my guy right there. Pretty pumped watching these old guys looking like rejuvenated young youth running around out there. Hopefully they can mix in some of the young guys and keep everyone healthy. Real quick, Dan, I do own a guitar, so I am an aficionado on U2. U2 sucks.
3: Yes.
1: Thank you, James.
3: Yeah, James.
1: James, I own 5 guitars. You suck, too. I don't know if having a guitar means anything.
3: Last I checked, anyone can buy one.
1: Yes, that's true. I got a lot of them. Yes, Ray.
4: Yeah, I have golf clubs. I'm not Tiger Woods.
3: That's true.
1: Randall in Ohio. Hi, Randall. What's on your mind?
5: Hey, Dan, thanks for calling me back here. First time, long time, 6'2", 199. Yeah, I think we need to ease up on Dylan a little bit here. As the proverbial balls are dropping, the ear needs to mature at some point. I, too, at one point did not like U2. Other bands as well, like REM, The Stones, big Zeppelin fan. But over time, as the ear matures, you start to appreciate those musicians more and more.
1: Thank you, Randall. REM, are you giving me? Oh, don't even.
3: REM, dude. REM.
1: You do not like REM.
3: No. I don't really have that much of an opinion on REM, to be honest. But like, I've never been like, hey, can you throw on this REM song? Dang. Losing My Religion. That song I actually don't care for. Sorry, Michael Stipe.
1: I thought the ceasefire was going to continue through the weekend.
3: We're so close.
1: REM is one of the most underrated bands of all time. There, I said it.
3: All right. You know what, Dan? In the honor of the peace fire, I'm gonna shut up.
1: Marvin, this day in sports history.
6: Got one big one right here for you, DP. Pete Rose achieved hit number 4192 to break the record held by Ty Cobb.
1: How about this one? Johnny Miller, not that Johnny Miller, the golfer, first Yankee to homer in his first at-bat in the major leagues. His second home run and final one came in his last at bat in the major leagues.
7: Stat of the day. Stat of the day.
1: Here comes
7: that.
1: What?
7: Stat of the day.
1: Stat of the day brought to you by Panini America. Not so fast with Paps and Perloff coming up at the top of the hour. In the meantime, let's go around the room, see if we learned anything. Todd, what'd you learn?
8: Steve Young has talked himself out of a lot of fights, both on and off the field, but he did cheap shot a kid once who was harassing his friend.
1: Dylan.
3: If you own a guitar, U2 sucks.
1: Marvin.
6: Michael Penix, now fourth string.
1: Ray.
4: Steve Young is a rare success story coming out of Greenwich.
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22: 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Mainly working here. You?
23: Me? 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Ooh, could I get oat milk with that latte, please?
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23: 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Ooh, and I'll grab an almond croissant, too.
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0: Hey, what are we doing about Black Week this year?
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0: Oh, word? 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
5: Play that back. Patriot fans are freaking out. There's only two quarterbacks in the last 15 years that have gotten to a Super Bowl with a bad O-line. Joe Burrow and Drake May last year. Take a deep breath. He's really good, except when he plays the Texans or the Seattle Seahawks.
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5: Okay, here we go. It is our first Friday of the football season. J-Mac is bouncing off the walls after Purdy. Welcome in. It's the Herd, wherever you may be, however you may be listening. Thanks for making us part of your day. Here's something I bet you don't know. Including the playoffs. Where the Rams got to the NFC Championship, what is the Rams' record in their last 10 games? It's 5-5 with a losing road record. 5-5. With losses to Atlanta and the Panthers. Listen, the Rams have a great coach. The Rams had the MVP at quarterback. The Rams are really good, but they have stinkers. And last night, they were awful. Here's what my eyes saw. The Niners played with a chip on their shoulder. They were more intentional. They had great energy. They were incredibly physical. And all they heard all offseason was, oh, Rams, Super Bowl favorites, super team. And they're like, hey, guys, we won 12 games last year, too. And when the Niners are healthy, when Greenlaw's healthy and Warner's healthy and Christian McCaffrey's healthy and Trent Williams is and Bosa is and Fred Warner is, They're really, really good. Let's be honest. The season, I don't know because of their health. Last night was not the season. Last night was one game. And they were unbelievably dominant. Listen, Mike Evans is great. But he only played 8 games last year. He's 33. Christian McCaffrey's a Hall of Famer. Second best running back I've ever seen. Maybe third. He had 413 touches last year. Every time he has a big touch here, the next year he's injured. The question isn't whether Shanahan's great, Bosa's great, Warner's great. These guys are all Hall of Famers. Kittle's great. Trent Williams, best left tackle, arguably, in the last decade. It's not a question if the Niners are good. In September, I don't know if you know this, September since 2020, San Francisco, that's their best month. They're 14-7. That's their best point differential month. Do you know what their worst month is? January. Why? Because they're all beat up. That's why they're always hurt. Practice, games. Kyle Shanahan has built a physical culture they will go into Philadelphia and punch the Eagles physically in the mouth. They punch the Rams in the mouth. One of the reasons they're always hurt is because Shanahan and Shanahan's dad and John Lynch was one of the toughest, most physical safeties. They have built a culture on smacking you right in the forehead. Their run game is physical. Their wide receivers are physical. Deebo Samuel is a truck. He'll run you over. That's why they're so great when they're healthy in September and so average later in the season. Last year, they beat the Seahawks in week one. Then they played the Seahawks twice in January and lost by a combined 54-9. They couldn't score a touchdown because nobody was healthy. And the Seahawks were young and healthy. So it's not, was I shocked that they beat the Rams? No, I wasn't shocked. Was I surprised it was 27-7 and wasn't remotely competitive? Listen, I like the idea of flying in, winning, getting out. But the truth is this morning, It looks like the Niners, they embraced Australia. The Aussies embraced the Niners. That's awesome. They took the chefs over. They took the cooks over. They took the doctors over. They took families over. They embraced it. And the Aussies embraced them. The stadium was all Niner fans. And it looked like they had the answers to the test. They played with a total chip on their shoulder. And I'm watching that game last night. First of all, doesn't football look great in the morning sun? It was like 10:30 over there. It looks so beautiful. And I woke up this morning wanting to book flights to Australia, you know, with all those into a commercial shots and out of a commercial shots and the pregame show. I'm like, I know Australia is beautiful, but I was literally on Google Maps last night looking at all the cliffs and all the ocean shots. What an unbelievable country. But we know San Francisco is good. Kittle's going to make the Hall of Fame. Warner is. Bosa is. Trent is. McCaffrey is. Debo won't. But there are Sundays that he plays like a Hall of Famer. And I'll get to Brock Purdy in a second, but it's not that San Francisco's not great, but Seattle and the Rams in division are younger and deeper, and young guys don't get hurt as much. So the Niners have always had a Game of Thrones feel to them. And what do I mean by that? Great early, very, very good in the middle, disappointing late, and some of your favorite characters won't make it at the end. That's what they are. So am I surprised they won? A little. 27-7. The Rams weren't even at halftime when the score was low. You're like, Rams had one big play to Puka. They had no offense. They had no rhythm. Here was Kyle Shanahan on the uber impressive physical nature of that win.
4: It was a great week. It took us a couple days to kind of get our mind right. But, you know, our hotel, the city, just the whole organization with bringing everything, the cooks, it felt like home once we got here. I'm glad the guys went out and played like that, too. I always knew what day it was. I was trying to show how confusing it was comparing it to people at home. But I learned the days when we got here. We're one ahead. Now I'm ready to go back into the future.
5: Okay, Sean McVay and the Rams, let's talk them. McVay, in my opinion, is arguably the best coach in the league with Andy Reid, Sean Payton, Shanahan, D'Amico Ryans, Mike McDonald. But Shanahan has given McVay fits. McVay is 7-12 against Shanahan. So McVay is the culture builder. Very high floor, high ceiling. Shanahan is the mad scientist staring at the play sheet. He is the better play designer. He, in my opinion, is the better play caller. One of my criticisms of Shanahan, sometimes when he's trailing late in games, he won't get off the play sheet. Shanahan will blow everything up at halftime if he has to. But McVay has had problems with Shanahan. And last night, there was no rhythm. It wasn't very intentional. There was no juice at all. And maybe all the critics of flying in game, flying out were right. Probably were. But the Rams, between their coaching and their D-line and their quarterback play and their weapons, they're built for the long haul. And they're young, so they'll mostly be healthy. But last night, Sean McVay got worked. And Sean McVay knows he got worked. But again, it's week one. Last year, the Seahawks and Patriots, who ended up in the Super Bowl, not only lost week one, they lost at home in week one and ended up in the Super Bowl. So nobody's playing starters. McVay started this like 7, 8, 9 years ago. He won't play any starters in the preseason. And when you have an old quarterback, maybe you should, because Purdy looked fantastic. But they laid an egg. They had no juice. They had no energy. I'll be honest with you. They weren't very physical. The defensive line for the Rams was irrelevant. The linebackers and safeties for the Niners, it jumped through the television. They were so physical. And when you build a culture like McVay does, he builds a great culture. Very, very high floor. 9 years, 8 winning seasons. Shanahan's had 4 losing seasons because he demands so much from his team physically that a lot of times by the end of the year, Shanahan's teams just fall apart. They just can't take the pounding in the way they play. So he's had up and down seasons. You know, with McVay, you kind of get a good team every year. So, but I thought last night, the critics, you know, I was wrong. And the people that said, fly in, do it, fly out. Wrong. I mean, now it's weird because last year in the middle of a season, the Rams played maybe their most perfect football game against the Jaguars in London, a 10.5-hour flight. And they, again, flew in, played, got in a flight, flew back to L.A. It was perfect. And I think that's a big reason why they did that in Melbourne. They're like, we've done this in London. It's 70% of the flight, and we played our best game of the year. But, I mean, who knows? I know this. The Rams looked tired. The Rams didn't have any energy. The Niners did. I'm not selling my Rams stock. But this is why the NFL is king. Nobody plays starters in the preseason. Most of the good teams don't, especially your older players. You don't know what you're going to get in week one. I don't think anybody, I mean, the line was 3 points. I don't think anybody is shocked by the outcome, but 27-7, that was a butt kicking. And I'll get to Brock Purdy in a second, but I mean, it was funny as I'm watching the game last night in the first half, you just forget how many Hall of Famers the Niners have. I mean, the Rams have a bunch of good players. Myles Garrett will be a Hall of Famer. Matt Stafford, I would guess, will be a Hall of Famer. All right. You look at the Niners. They got like seven of them. I mean, Warner's a Hall of Famer. It's you just forget watching them how good San Francisco's roster is. The only question is how much of it will be around by Christmas. So here's McVay on the loss.
6: This is a humbling day for us, and this will define us only if we allow it to. And today was one of those days, and, you know, I always look inside out. I didn't do a good enough job getting us ready to go. There were some opportunities where maybe the game could have flipped, but they deserve the win. They were ready to go, and I make no excuses. And, you know, whether you want to say it's about travel, whatever, we just weren't good enough in that window. I didn't coach good enough, and we'll look at it, and we'll move forward, and that's where we're at right now.
5: Yeah. This team lost to Atlanta and the Panthers last year and could have lost to Carolina twice. They are, even when healthy, a little bit of an enigma sometimes, especially on the road. You don't get the same team, and then they can be brilliant. But, J-Mac, I think the one thing that really was clear, two things were obvious. That crowd was all red, and they were rooting for the Niners, mm-hmm. and they loved the fact. I thought about this. Should Roger Goodell, if we're going to play overseas, there should be a rule that you ingratiate yourself to the country you're playing in. It's not really that cool to just fly in, play like a business trip. Man. San Francisco made so many fans over in Australia. I mean, listen, when Manchester United comes over to the United States, you know, fans want to watch the game and meet the stars. So I think I was sitting watching the game thinking, look at what San Francisco has done, not only for themselves, but for the league. Maybe there's a rule like, hey, guys, if we're gonna send you overseas, you got to go for a few days. Because I thought that was one of the obvious things that it really paid off for the league and the Niners. The second thing that jumped out, and I think you saw this, is they were so physical.
7: Yeah.
5: I mean, the Niners, their running backs, Debo, their linebacker, the Rams' defensive front. I mean, there was a couple of pressures, but Purdy, he kind of controlled it. I mean, he kind of controlled the game.
7: He did. I mean, I will say, Colin, this was 17-7, Rams at the one-yard line.
5: Yes, yes.
7: And it could have been a field goal game heading into the fourth quarter. So people are crushing the Rams. I think it's a little closer. I didn't love the 4th-and-1 play call from McVay. What was that? Stafford on a QB sneak? They instantly had the stats. He was like 0-for-2 last year. Why are you doing that at the goal line?
5: Well, I think... this is a really interesting thought, because when they did that, my take was, because they were literally at the half-yard line, and I thought, Stafford 6'2", they'll do it. They have a good old line. My question is, did they trust the run? You know, Blake Corum and Kyren Williams. Blake's a smaller running back.
7: Yeah.
5: And the way they were, their front seven was so dominant and physical last night. I thought McVay was probably thinking to himself, let's just make it quick. The last thing I want to do is give that defensive front a chance to knock us backwards.
7: Stafford's got back problems. Why don't you just put, you got 5 tight ends on the roster, right? So put one of the tight ends in there, tush push. You can get a half yard. I thought that was a curious play call by McVay to put your 38-year-old quarterback with back issues. Like,
5: no.
7: Very weird.
5: Yeah. By the way, here's Myles Garrett, who was invisible last night. Here was Myles Garrett on his performance.
7: Ooh.
8: This was the worst version of myself that I've put out there. Now I've got to be better. I got to find a way to recover and get back to the player I know I can be, and I've shown that I've been before. When I was out there, I was a little bit more focused on myself and trying to stay healthy than what they were doing, and that showed. I wasn't who I needed to be for my team.
5: Okay, we got Sean Payton, Urban Meyer, Eric Mangini. 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
5: 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Shanahan, offensive coordinator at 28. Sean Payton, late 20s. 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
5: 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So let's talk Brock Purdy. I know what you think, Colin. You don't like Brock Purdy. I think he's fine. I think it really helps to have Christian McCaffrey. I think it really helps to have the best play designer, arguably, with Sean Payton and Andy Reid in the league. But he's very talented, super smart kid. My number one takeaway on Brock Purdy last night is he finally found his number one receiver. He's had to deal with Debo's injuries and Kittle's injuries and Brandon Ayuk's immaturity. It's never been linear, and Brock Purdy's gotten hurt. This receiving core is veterans, DeMarcus Robinson and Kittle and Mike Evans and Debo. You know, they got a young kid they got in the second round, but it's a group of experienced professional wide receivers. Hell, Christian McCaffrey, a running back, not only led the Niners in catches last year, he led by a mile. It was a Scotch tape wide receiver room. So Mike Evans is easily the most talented wide receiver that Brock Purdy's ever had. And he was looking for him all night. 6 of his 7 targets were on third down. He was looking for his Puka, for his Jamar Chase, for his Amon-Ra St. Brown. He's got his guy. So, you know, and the Niners, I've been saying this, they keep overdrafting wide receivers to find their guy. And finally they said, let's go buy one, the guy in Tampa who's going to make the Hall of Fame. Brock Purdy's passer rating last night when targeting Mike Evans, 135. So, and I'll defend Purdy on that. Now, when Shanahan gets a dominant receiver, when he had Julio Jones, remember when he had Julio Jones? Jones was leading the league in everything. When he had Andre Johnson was leading the league in everything. So Shanahan's trying to find his guy. And he did a great job. The Niners did getting, you know, Juwan Jennings later rounds, making him a good serviceable plus player. But when you watch Mike Evans and Brock Purdy, it's like, you know, Stafford's got his Puka, you know, and the great quarterbacks. I mean, you can go back to Joe Montana had Jerry Rice and Aikman had Michael Irvin and, you know, Brady had his Gronk and then he had his Edelman. Quarterbacks need their security blankets. Even the great ones, they got their, who's their guy? I watched that last night and I'm like, man, what if Brock Purdy would have had Mike Evans 5 years ago? Maybe I'd have fallen in love with him 5 years ago because I'm watching older Mike Evans at 33 and that is exactly where Purdy's going. And Kittle was healthy and McCaffrey was healthy and Debo's in great shape. He is locked on Mike Evans, which he should be. And this is where Brock Purdy deserves a lot of respect, and we got to be fair with Purdy. His career has not been linear. He's been hurt. The downside to playing with Shanahan, the upside is you get Shanahan's brilliance. The downside is the team's always banged up. So, you know, whereas, you know, Ja'Marr Chase always feels pretty available most of the time for Joe Burrow's career. And Justin Jefferson, he's always there for the Vikings. And Larry Fitzgerald was always there for the Arizona Cardinals. And Michael Irvin was always there for the you know, Purdy wakes up every Sunday. It's like, okay, who do I got this Sunday? Who's available? Who's a grown-up? Who's a veteran? Who's an adult? So it's not always been easy for him. But I thought last night you got the full Brock Purdy experience. Using his legs, using his brain. He's always been aggressive. And Garoppolo was never aggressive. You know, Brock likes to throw the ball down the field. He doesn't have a huge arm, but he's got a good enough arm. He likes to sling it. He's going to throw guys open. He's going to take some risks. You know, I've always said I'm not that bothered by interceptions. I'm really not. I want my guys throwing the ball down the field. That's why I like Sam Darnold. I loved Andrew Luck. I don't care. Purdy throws some picks. I like that he's aggressive. I think that run shows you he's got a little wiggle. He's a little more athletic than people give him credit for. As J-Mac knows, as, you know, a smaller guy, you guys always get overlooked. So it's very good for Brock Purdy. And here's Shanahan on Mike Evans in the offense.
4: I love calling plays for Mike. I mean, Mike's been great here. I mean, today was my first time doing it with him, but I mean, I think you guys saw what he did on third down. I mean, we've watched Mike do that for his whole career. I've just never been on the team with him. So, I mean, he did that to us a ton when I was in Atlanta. You know, Mike is as good as any receiver who's played down there.
5: Yeah, I mean, if you're a Niners fan, you're waking up this morning and you are like, can I get 15 games out of Mike Evans? Because if you do, then Brock Purdy's going to be a Pro Bowler. And I know J-Mac doesn't like Pro Bowlers, but that's a Pro Bowl quarterback with Mike Evans. I mean, Mike is 6'5", great hands, strong, runs legitimate routes, doesn't drop stuff. I mean, here in the corner is a great example. This is good coverage. That is excellent coverage. Touchdown. J-Mac with the news.
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7: Gosh, I love this show during football season. Let's get started with some good
5: you
7: news.
5: You like that Brock Purdy was great.
7: I'm going to sidestep all those barbs that you fired at me. I'm sidestep, taking the high road. Just kidding. I'll be back to it later. Let's go to the Chiefs. Patrick Mahomes, he is going to start on Monday night against Denver. Andy Reid has confirmed it's official. Yesterday, Mahomes spoke to the media about his return to the field, and he will not play with any limitations.
20: You got to go out there and be yourself. Like, I've built up the strength. I've built up all the days of rehab so that I can be myself. You know, I'm gonna keep myself out of harm's way like I always will. Not try to take big hits and stuff like that. But I'm a competitor. I signed up for this, and I'm gonna go out there and play football. And I think that's how I've always rolled, no matter what it is. And that's how I'll probably roll the rest of my career.
5: Undrafted left tackle, first career NFL start against Denver's pass rush.
7: Not great. I don't know. Is this going to make the Blazing Five? I am curious because I don't know all the Blazing Five. I know a couple.

0: year. Yeah. 4.5 to now 5.5. 5's a dead number, so it's not. It's not.
1: Listen,
0: the end of the world.
1: If you look at the Eagles, they've had a pretty good offseason. Like, they upgraded offensive coordinator. AJ Brown drama is out of the building. Say what you want.
0: Hold on, time out. What do you mean upgraded offensive coordinator? Mannion has never called plays. Like, he is that an upgrade?
1: Well, it was a mess last year. I'm guessing it will be better than that. And we got to be honest about AJ Brown. The numbers are clear. When they targeted him fewer than 7 times, they were 13-0. He became a distraction. I think he's great, but he became a distraction. So I have them winning the division. I think they're going to bounce back. I still think their roster. I think DeVonta Smith, who never gets credit for being one of the NFL's best third down receivers. He is a great third down target. I think Philadelphia rolls in week one.
0: Yeah, you know, I'll have some stuff later. This game did make headlines. You know, remember tomorrow's headlines today, your favorite segment on the show.
1: Yeah, I love it.
0: I have some concerns, but I'm kind of largely with you on the Eagles. And listen, Super Bowl MVP Jalen Hurts, he could have a big season loading as they, like you said, addition by subtraction, perhaps, with A.J. Brown. I like the Eagles a lot. All right, to college football, Colin, listen, tomorrow, folks, listen, this is a big weekend of football, and tomorrow we get one of the biggest games of the season, Ohio State at Texas. It is a 7:30 Eastern kickoff. Ryan Day talked to the media about how huge this game is when it comes to the college football playoff rankings.
2: Where are we? You know, where is this group right now? And what, you know, we want to prove where we are right now. It's an important game for a lot of reasons. You know, we have our goals, and you know, one of the goals is to win the national championship. We know that. And so there's no question that this is an important game. First off, to get there, you know, because this is not the same as Ball State, you know, when the CFP looks at it. So that's important. Then the other part of it is the seeding in the end. So, you know, we all know that this is a non-conference game that is going to have a major impact. When you look at last year, the impact this game had on Texas, that's just the reality of it.
1: Yeah, I'll tell you, can you imagine, this is wedding season. Can you imagine people who have a wedding tomorrow and can't watch this game?
0: What do you mean? How is this wedding season? I thought spring was wedding season.
1: The spring rains all the time. All the influencers and the hipsters are getting married now in September and early October.
0: Dummies.
1: Can you imagine missing this game for that? That this is going to be the best college football game. Oh, it's going to be unbelievable.
0: Yeah. I like Texas here. I'm actually starting to think this could be a double-digit win for the Longhorns. I don't want to go overboard. You know, Sark's had some letdowns. There's some stuff I'm reading. I think Texas, I don't want to say blowout, but like a 31-14.
1: Oh, come on.
0: Maybe a late touchdown.
1: Nobody's beating Ryan Day 31-14.
0: Yeah, 24 hours ago, if I said, Niners 27-7 over the Rams, nobody's beating the Super Rams by 20.
1: Ohio State, I think it's 27-26, 28-27, and no blowout.
0: Okay, I got Longhorns. You got who?
1: I got the Longhorns, but I mean, think about last year. I mean, these two teams, I mean, even though it was kind of an ugly game, you were watching NFL guys.
0: These were quarterbacks who had, like, no starts under their belt practically last year, right? And neither wanted to lose it.
1: Is all on Texas.
0: Major. Big time. And then there's a world where Sark just calls a terrible game. But, you know, Colin, since we're going to be hanging out together next week, I might make like 5 bets with you today so I can get a steak dinner every night. You know, you got the wife out of the picture next week. You know, the boys are hanging out, huh? You got any steak dinner plans, buddy?
1: I'll have a steak dinner with you.
0: Okay.
1: All right. I'm ready. J-Mac with the news.
3: Well, that's the news.
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3: The Herd Lie News.
1: So, you know, I go back to L.A. about 6 weeks a year, 5 weeks a year in work. I live in Chicago now, and people have made the accusation egregiously that I talk more Bears than I ever have. And my criticism or my pushback is, yeah, they're good now. They're fun to watch now. It's not my responsibility to talk about your team. It's your team's responsibility to be interesting. The Bears are a fun watch. I mean, didn't they lead the NFL last year in like 6 or 7 come-from-behind wins under 2 minutes? They're a great watch. And one of the reasons, primarily, great quarterback talent and a great coach, offensively, Ben Johnson. But I saw a headline this morning. Chicago has its next Michael Jordan and Caleb Williams. At least that's the hope. And my take is, okay. I mean, they're both amazing talents, but let's not forget how Michael Jordan's early career went. He couldn't win a playoff series without Pippen. The Celtics dragged him.

0: Pistons pushed him around. Yeah. Long road for Caleb Williams. Success is hard. And if you criticize Caleb in Chicago or question him, people get really, really defensive. And it's like, guys, you've been so pitiful for so long offensively. Bear fans are starving, and Caleb's like the first good meal in 20 years. Take a deep breath. Success is hard. Drake May got to a Super Bowl. Did you watch him two nights ago? He was awful in the fourth quarter. Matt Stafford last night was awful. This is not the NBA where nobody plays defense really until the postseason. It's hard. Okay. Caleb last year, his completion percentage went down from 62 to 58%. His passer rating was lower than CJ Stroud, and you guys all think he's a bust. CJ, not Caleb. So, and the NFC North is the best division in football. That's not even arguable. So, like, this is going to be, and remember this, Caleb's completion percentage and went down, and that is with Ben Johnson, an excellent wide receiver and tight end target, and a pretty damn good O-line. So this is a, you know, everybody thinks, never forget, everybody talks about NVIDIA is worth $1 trillion. I went and looked this morning. 1996, NVIDIA needed $5 million to avoid bankruptcy. Life's hard. Apple got in real trouble when Steve Jobs left. Stuff's hard. Michael Jordan getting pushed around by the Pistons. Everybody remember, you watch SportsCenter and you think Michael Jordan, did he ever miss a shot? Michael Jordan early couldn't win a playoff series without Pippen. Teammates didn't like him. Michael Jordan late in D.C., teammates hated him. And he was rolling through coaches until he found, and I'm not saying he's not the best player of all time. It's not what I'm saying. It is hard. You know, so MJ, you know, nobody remembers the early stuff. And I watched a Billy Joel documentary about a year ago. Guys was bankrupt, and you're like, God, his life was a mess. I mean, he finally got it all right about 55 years old. So I like Caleb Williams a lot, but the division's great. He's got to get more accurate, more consistently. You know, I do think Luther Burden, I think Colston Loveland. I mean, listen, Ryan Poles has hit some home runs drafting. I think Roma Dunze is going to pop this year. They've done a really good job drafting skill people. But there's a lot of story to write here with Caleb Williams. There is a lot of story to write here. And I think there are times Ben Johnson gets frustrated with him because he's so gifted. Sometimes he goes off script. And the reason he does, because it works so often. But as the talent around him gets better, he needs to go off script a little more intentionally. Russell Wilson was good at that in his prime. He's going off script. It looks like an ad lib, but it's not totally an ad lib. Russell kind of knew where he was going. And Russell is not as explosive as Caleb. But I think he's going to be great. I think by the end of the year, he's going to be a top five or six quarterback. I think next to Josh Allen, he has more horsepower than any quarterback's been in this league almost since Elway or Marino. I think he's an unbelievable talent. But Bear fans, lighten up. This stuff is hard. I lived through the Michael Jordan early years getting boat raced by the Pistons, and I saw him play for the Wizards live twice. It was ugly. Here is Caleb this week on getting ready for year three.
1: It's exciting. You know, you get to the end of training camp and you're fighting the urge to want to get to this point of the year. And so, you know, you're excited to be here and, you know, it all matters now. Everything we did, everything we're going to do, you know, on that field out here is going to matter on game day. And so we got to, you know, if things aren't right, we got to fix it. And, you know, if things are right, we got to maintain it.
0: He's good at the podium. He's got a lot of Jordan love where every time I hear him talk, he's good in the podium. Teammates like him. Big whip, moves well, big arm. But, I mean, just think of how well run, how well the Packers draft in the last couple of years. They're the last guys getting in. Like, it is. This league is so tough. Practice is hard in football. Just practice is hard. Blazing five today, top of the hour. It's the Herd.
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0: 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Why does the age matter? Because generally, this is the same in music as it is comedy, and it is with offensive coaches. Greatness is identified very early. Sean McVay, head coach at 30. Shanahan, offensive coordinator at 28. Sean Payton, late 20s. Look around. Clint Kubiak, mid-30s. Shane Steichen, mid-30s. The Seahawks, if you go to the last several years when a great offensive coordinator has left and he's been replaced by kind of a guy, it's gone south fast. 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
15: 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It's prime time. It's big time. 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
0: I like those Friday night Fox games. I like them. We are so lucky to do this for a living. I am forever grateful for the start of football season. It just makes life so much fun. I'll tell you, I have the Buffalo Bills making the Super Bowl. And yet, I think they're in trouble this weekend. Like, I don't make too much of the first couple of games of the season. Blazing 5, top of the hour. But I think what's fascinating about Buffalo, I think they would break a Super Bowl record. I think everybody in the world wants Buffalo, you know, except their rivals. I think, can you imagine a Lions-Buffalo-Bills Super Bowl? If you would have even said that 10 years ago, everybody would have laughed. But here's what's most interesting. They fired their defensive coach. They fired their defensive expert. And they hired a guy in the building, Josh Allen's buddy, to run the team. The problem is, I know the offense is good. The last 6 years, they have the number one total offense and the number one scoring offense by a mile. They can't stop anybody. And they let go of the guy who, by the way, had a reputation. I mean, Sean McDermott was the defensive guy. In the last 6 years, in playoff elimination games, the Bills surrendered 33 points in those losses. And they got rid of the defensive guy. I'm not saying it's a bad move. I'm not. I thought it was time. But I don't know what Joe Brady's going to be, but I don't worry about their offense. They got a great left tackle, a great running back, great tight ends, great wide receiver, great quarterback. I don't worry about their offense. If it pulls back 10%, they're fine. I think what it comes down to is Brandon Bean is their general manager. I think he gets beat up more than he should. And the last 2 years, Buffalo has drafted more defensive players than anybody in the NFL. And so the question is, did Brandon Bean draft guys that can play? So they've had 12 draft picks in the last 2 years on the defensive side. And I think they should, because I think their offense is set. They went and got DJ Moore. I think their offense is elite. Not just Josh. I think running back, left tackle, tight ends, receivers. They got a slot guy from Boise State. They got DJ Moore. I love their offense. But their offense didn't need help. But I think their kind of take is, we got to hire somebody that kind of gets Josh beginning to end day one from Sunday to Sunday night, from Sunday morning. We got to find a guy that gets him. But the interesting thing for this, Brandon Bean, the pressure's on now for him. Did those guys you draft, can they play? Because that's their issue. Josh getting better is not the issue. Here is Josh on Joe Brady getting his NFL coaching debut against the great D'Amico Ryans and the Texans defense.
16: Getting the guys ready to go, that's his main priority. And you know, he's extremely excited, just like he is when he was the offensive coordinator and the quarterback coach here. He's been extremely confident. He's got, you know, this little South Florida swagger to him. He cares about the game of football. He understands it. And he just loves what he does.
0: Yeah, the NFL did them no favors giving Joe Brady, one of the great coaches in the NFL, D'Amico Ryans, with a pass rush that can obliterate good offensive lines. They took the Rams to the woodshed last year. So that is a rough opener for Joe Brady. I've got Buffalo in the Super Bowl. I don't have great conviction with it because it's week one, and I didn't have great conviction on the Seahawks Patriots making the Super Bowl last year. In fact, I had no idea that would happen. Okay. So the other game of note that people are talking about, obviously Cowboys-Giants, which has mostly been unwatchable. Dallas has dominated it for the last decade. Here's what I know that hasn't changed with the Cowboys. Jerry Jones talks too much and meddles. Brian Schottenheimer's not a top 10 coach. And they can't beat playoff teams regularly. They were 1-5-1 last year. And they get too many penalties. Last year, the year before, same Cowboys. Here's what I know with the New York Giants that's the same. I don't necessarily love their front office. I don't trust Malik Nabers health. He may not play week one. And Jackson Dart, folks, this is his style. He's a little reckless. If he's not, it doesn't work. He's a confident kid that plays with a ton of swagger. He moves. He's athletic. He's going to get banged up. You're going to see him in the blue tent. That's who he is. But for the first time in a long time, I actually like both of these teams. I don't love them. The Cowboys didn't beat good teams last year. I love the Giants coach. I love their rush ends. I actually think their draft class was really exceptional. And I like that. I've said this about the Cowboys. If you take their top 10 players and write them down, they got 10 great players and a couple of Hall of Famers. I mean, Dak's going to get Hall of Fame votes. CeeDee Lamb's going to get Hall of Fame votes. They got some dudes. Some of them you don't know because they're offensive linemen. They got dudes. But so it's week one. Let me just give you who I think are teams in and around my Super Bowl bubble. These are not Super Bowl teams because I don't believe people go from living with their parents to running NVIDIA. Let's just get a job, stable employment, and get a job promotion. Like, that's what I'm looking at. Can the Cowboys and Giants make the playoffs? Can they win a road playoff game? Because the Eagles are going to win the division. That would be, if the Giants could make the playoffs and win a road playoff game, I would take that today. They're not the Lions. That's not what they are, right? They don't have Philadelphia's roster. Give me a break. Or Philadelphia's winning momentum. That's not who they are. They're not the Seahawks. They're not the Niners or Rams right now. If these teams could win a playoff game, and it would probably have to be a road playoff game because I think the division's going to beat themselves up, I would take that today. Here is my Super Bowl bubble. I do this about four times during the season, so let's do it today. Here it is. I always have about 6 to 7 teams in it. For the radio audience, I've got the Eagles, the Bills, the Lions, the Rams, the Chargers, the Broncos, and the Seahawks in the Super Bowl bubble. Now, I know what you're saying. Why not the Niners? Because I just told you, the Niners are great in September. It's an old, brittle roster. I do have the Niners, the Texans, the Bengals, the Ravens, and the Bears hovering outside. Again, just because the Niners beat the Rams, this is called a Super Bowl bubble, not a week one bubble. So I think over the course of the next 15 to 16 weeks, the Rams will age very, very well. And I worry about the Niners' age and physical style of play. But so total teams here, I've got 1, 2, 3, 4, 5, 6, 7, 8, 9, 10, 11, 12. 12 teams, and that's one of the great strengths of the NFL, that could get in a Super Bowl. I do not have Kansas City. Why? I think they have a major left tackle issue on their hands. And if Kenneth Walker goes down, like last year, you're talking about old Travis Kelce, no running game, and an offensive line where I don't know who's starting at left tackle. That doesn't mean I think the Chiefs will be bad. I don't see them right now. Maybe Monday night changes everything. I do not see them as a Super Bowl team. I see them as a borderline fighting for a playoff team. But 14 teams make the playoffs. There's never 14 teams entering the playoffs that can win the Super Bowl. They're not 9 teams that can get to the Super Bowl. So here's Dak this week talking about going up against John Harbaugh on Sunday Night Football.
17: He's obviously coached a lot of winning teams. So to me, you expect a game to go into the fourth quarter. And, you know, it's kind of our message. You can't win it in those first three. So be ready and do whatever it takes to go get it in the fourth. And anytime you're playing a good coach like that and his winning history, you've got to be ready for it.
0: All right. I'm staying away on this. I like the Giants, but Dallas has, and I think that plays to the Giants' favor. Dallas has dominated this series. Dak has eaten against the Commanders and the Giants in his career. It's like when Big Ben, when the Browns and the Bengals stunk. I mean, at some point, I felt like Big Ben was like 30-3 against those teams. Dak has dominated the Commanders and the Giants. So, you know, they should be favored, and they are favored. I think it's close. I think it's 24-23-ish, so I'll stay away from it on my Blazing Five, which is around the corner. Boy, J-Mac is just bouncing in that chair. He's got a Brock bounce in that chair.
15: That's good. That is good.
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9: the preseason Horns. Super Bowl favorites got rocked. The Rams were smothered by the 49ers 27-7 in the first ever game played in Australia. Niners QB Brock Purdy with three touchdown passes. Meanwhile, offseason pickup Myles Garrett, a non-factor for the Rams. Zero tackles, sacks, or QB pressures.
10: This was the worst version of myself that I've put out there. Now I've got to be better. I got to find a way to recover and get back to the player I know I can be, and I've shown that I've been before.
9: Other NFL headlines, the Seahawks got good news on Wednesday's hip injury that sidelined QB Sam Darnold. While he is likely to miss week two, Darnold's injury is not considered long-term. The Patriots, meanwhile, will be without receiver A.J. Brown for at least a month. He suffered a high ankle sprain in that patch loss to Seattle. Sunday's NFL openers include the Falcons at the Steelers, Atlanta QB Tua Tagovailoa, a question mark after suffering an oblique injury in practice, and one college football game last night. Number 7 Miami beat Florida A&M 77-7. I'm Matt McCoy.
3: Previously on The Herd.
0: Play that back. Patriot fans are freaking out. There's only two quarterbacks in the last 15 years that have gotten to a Super Bowl with a bad O-line. Joe Burrow and Drake May last year. Take a deep breath. He's really good, except when he plays the Texans or the Seattle Seahawks.
3: A new day in The Herd starts now.
11: Ladies and gentlemen.
14: Ladies and gentlemen. Ladies and gentlemen. Ladies and gentlemen.
0: You guys can laugh at me all you want.
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0: Oh, yeah.
3: The Herd. With Colin Cowherd.
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0: Okay, here we go. Here we go. Man, the show just starting to get going. Eric Mangini, Urban Meyer, Sean Payton, Blazing 5. That was a butt kicking. Week one, again, the Patriots and Seahawks both lost last year in week one at home. One of them, the Patriots, lost to the Raiders. It's week one. Nobody plays in the preseason, right? Not surprised San Francisco won. McVay has struggled with Shanahan. Surprised that it was an absolute butt kicking. But, you know, that physical nature, that physical style of San Francisco, if you are not ready for it, they can push you around. And the physicality employed last night by the 49ers, who were there for a week, as I said, I don't like week-long road trips. I never have. If you're in management, you're used to it. I hate week-long road trips unless they're for, like, vacation. I like to fly in, assignment, get out. But the people like me who believed that was fine looked wrong because the Rams were in a total fog. So it's week one of Blazing 5. Listen, it's the worst week. It's off. I don't know what I'm doing here, okay? So I like the Seahawks in a low-scoring game over the Patriots. I was right there and may have been a little lucky. I thought the Rams would win maybe a high-scoring game last night, and the Rams couldn't get out of their own way offensively. Stafford was awful. So here we go. Let's just have some fun. I'm not overly optimistic, but here's my opening Blazing 5.
3: That's a hot one. Let's blaze it up.
26: Fire it up.
3: It's Collins Blazing 5. Bills at Texans.
0: I don't understand this line. How are the Texans a home dog? I'll take the Texans plus 1.5. They've won 10 of their last 11 games, including the playoffs. And that was with C.J. Stroud playing poorly. Stroud has always been a much better home quarterback. He's won 72% of his starts, and the Bills have a new coach, two new coordinators. They've lost 6 straight overall at Houston, And they've got some of their attention on next week, week two, in that brand new stadium that everybody is talking about. Josh Allen on the road against the Texans has been incredibly ordinary. I think Texans should be favored. I'm taking the points. I think they're going to win. I think C.J. Stroud bounces back. 24-23, take the points, Houston.
3: Bears at Panthers.
0: Oh, this is trouble for Chicago. I like Carolina plus three. Home underdogs last year in week one, 4-2. Panthers have major size at wide receiver. T-Mac, Xavier Leggett, and Jalen Coker, all 6'3 and up. In fact, T-Mac is 6'6, and I don't trust the Bears' corners, not named Jalen Johnson. Most improved defense in the league last year, and I don't love Bryce Young, but he moves around. He can be irritating. Go ask the Rams' defensive front last year. The Bears, 65% of the people are betting them. They're very popular this week with a public. That scares me. Caleb Williams in 17 road starts. He's been okay. 82 passer rating. He's been a better home quarterback. Most young quarterbacks are. The defense allowed 6 yards a play. I've got a feeling Carolina keeps the ball away from Caleb Williams. Chicago's offense is a little inconsistent. The Bears' defense, you can gash them. You can pound them for 5 and 6 yards a pop. I'm going to take the Panthers in a very, very thrilling game and the points, upsetting the Bears 27-26.
3: Browns at Jaguars.
0: Okay, from dogs to favorites. I like Jacksonville minus 8.5. They return 18 starters from last year's 13-win team. Forget the playoff game. Okay, they were a great regular season team last year. 8 straight to close the season. Number one scoring offense down the stretch. I don't like that they lost Travis Etienne, but Liam Cohen and Trevor Lawrence in year two at home against the Cleveland team with a first-time head coach, a first-time offensive coordinator, a first-time defensive coordinator, and averaged less than 20 when Deshaun Watson started, and he didn't even get all the snaps in camp. Jacksonville is a hot regular season team. I think the momentum carries, and I think they win it 31-17 and cover.
3: Saints and Lions.
0: I have the Lions potentially getting to the Super Bowl. They've won 21 of their last 28 home games by an average of 12 points. You put them at home on a fast turf, watch out. Amon-Ra St. Brown and Jameson Williams combined for the most receiving yards of any tandem last year, and a lot of people don't understand that. They have incredibly explosive tight end, wide receiver, and running back talent. They upgraded their O-line. Penei Sewell moves left. Blake Miller's had a good camp. He's now at right. And the Saints were a team last year, 3-6 on the road. They're a young team, weren't great on the road. Tyler Shuck was pretty good at the end, but did not beat a team with a winning record. And they held a lead last year. The Saints did, for only 13% of the season. Now, they won some games, but they had to come from behind. I don't think Detroit is a place you want to come from behind. The Lions will jump on you quickly. Last couple of years at home, Detroit is lethal when they get rolling. I like Detroit here to win and cover 34-20.
3: Commanders at Eagles.
0: And I'm going to take 3 favorites because I like Philadelphia. They're 5-0 in season openers with Nick Sirianni. Say what you want. Offensive coach, they start strong. Saquon Barkley has been unbelievable against the Commanders. He's healthy, averaged 150 scrimmage yards. And Devontae Smith is underrated. I know y'all like A.J. Brown. Do you know Devontae Smith led the NFL in receiving yards on third down last year? He's a very, very clutch third down receiver. Jaden Daniels was bad last year. They had a lousy camp. The offensive line's a mess. Laramie Tunzel's out. They have not been good in season openers with Dan Quinn. Dan Quinn in his career is 3-5. They lost their team leader in sacks, Von Miller. They lost Bobby Wagner, who kind of is the soul and the kind of the brains of that defense. He's gone, so they lose like experienced veterans. Von Miller played pretty well last year. I like the Eagles to win and cover 33-23. So I got 2 dogs, the Texans and the Carolina Panthers, and 3 favorites. It's week one. I mean, honestly. Niners 27, Rams 7. other than Brock Purdy's valet, J-Mac. Nobody saw that coming. Okay, Eric Mangini is now joining us live, J-Mac. You know, Coach, you know the Niners well. We were saying this. It's interesting. The Niners' best month under Shanahan since 2020 is September because they're healthy. His worst month is January because they're all banged up. Last year, they beat the Seahawks in the opener. Then they got destroyed by him twice late. So I'm not surprised they won. They have such a physical culture. My concern is they're old and brittle. Were you shocked? You know this, Lee. Were you shocked in the manner in which they beat the Rams?
11: Yeah, I was shocked in the manner that they beat him. I wasn't shocked that they were able to beat him. Because to your point, they're as talented as anybody. They've got a bunch of stars when they're healthy. And even the guys they brought in were talented guys or just talented older guys. So that's always the issue with the 49ers. That's always the issue with old teams, is that they tend to break down about mid-season and it gets a little bit worse. Now, Shanahan did a great job last year figuring out a way to win 12 games with as many injuries as he had. I'd say this puts a pretty big emphasis point on the need to travel early if you're going to Australia. I don't think they're going to experiment with the day before the game travel for that far across the world in the future.
0: Yeah. Let me say this about the Rams. Here's something that I don't think people think about. If you go to the Rams' last 10 games, and I'm including the playoffs where they got the conference championship, they're 5-5 with losses to the Panthers, with losses to the Falcons. Matt Stafford, even though he was MVP, he has these games. And my take is McVay is not a... Sean Payton is a play designer. Andy Reid's a play designer. Shanahan's a play designer. McVay is viewed as a culture builder, that he's very good hiring staff. He builds a culture. But he has these moments with Stafford where they're kind of in, they didn't have any rhythm. Last year against Atlanta, they could never get into a rhythm against Carolina last year. I don't know how to explain it other than I don't look at McVay, not that he can't call plays, not that he can't design plays, but it's more talent than his play design. But I feel with the Niners, it's both. Is that fair?
11: I think he's done a really good job with play design overall. I question the quarterback sneak with Matt Stafford when that's never been his thing.
0: Yeah,
11: and maybe it was one of those situations where they thought they wouldn't do it, so there's an element of surprise there, and that didn't work out very well. You know, with Matt Stafford, he missed all of camp. We didn't know whether he was going to play or not play last season, and he comes out and plays as well as he did this year where there's none of those issues and just lays an egg in the first game of the season, which is surprising. The performance overall, though, what was surprising. I didn't think Brock Purdy would have anywhere near the day that he had. The Rams brought in two quality corners from Kansas City. Myles Garrett was non-existent in the game. I could not have predicted that lack of impact by those three defensive players that we saw from the Rams.
0: Yeah, I didn't feel like the Rams' offense was intentional. Like, I could never quite figure out what they were calling plays. I didn't feel there was any rhythm to it. The Niners, I could see the rhythm. I could see the physical. I could see what they were trying to do. They were trying to use the Rams' talent and aggressiveness against them. I could see what the Niners were doing. By the way, that's what New England tried to do to Seattle. It's like they're talented, aggressive, and fast. Let's use that against them. I just couldn't figure out what the Rams were trying to do.
11: Yeah, well, what's so hard, though, this first game is a little bit of a mirage, Colin, because you go into it and you don't really know what to expect. You've got the guys that you've added. You've got the scheme that you've practiced and changed, and you haven't really run in preseason because you want to roll it out for the first time at the start of the season and surprise people. So there's that element on the things you're trying to do. And then on the flip side, you're trying to figure out what the 49ers are going to do, and they've got the same thing. They've got new players, they've got new scheme, they've got new coaches. So as much as people react to this first game of the season, remember the year that we got blown out in New England by the Buffalo Bills. I think it was 30-0. And they said we lost the locker room and the sky was falling. And we ended up going 14-2 and winning the Super Bowl. So this game can be a little bit deceiving. The Raiders last year beat New England. Everybody was encouraged by that. And we saw how that turned out.
0: So I was saying this, I saw a headline this morning, is Caleb going to be the next Michael Jordan? And my take was, I don't know, but don't forget how hard it was for Michael Jordan. I'm old enough to remember that nobody liked him on the initial Bull teams. He couldn't beat the Pistons. He couldn't beat the Celtics. He couldn't win without Pippen. Then he got Pippen, he got Phil Jackson, and they harnessed all his great talent. He became a little bit better teammate, but it's like, guys, that's the best basketball player ever. And it was hard. It was hard for a lot of years. Like I know you watch SportsCenter and he never missed a basket in the 90s, but it was really hard. And I look at Caleb and my take is, listen, the good news is Ben Johnson, Roma Dunze, Colston Loveland, like Luther Burden, like they got some pieces here. They got some pieces. But listen, his completion percentage went down. His passer rating was lower than C.J. Stroud, and nobody likes Stroud anymore. My take is, if I asked you, what is something you really think Caleb needs to, like, really make a leap in? Because last year he didn't get sacked as much. That was big. But what do you see right now with this raw, very talented guy?
11: Yeah, we really need to pump the brakes on these young quarterbacks that have had a good year. Look at the gold and silver medalist for the MVP last year. When Stafford and Drake May come out and have terrible first games, everybody just assumes because you have a good season last year that naturally you're going to take this jump. But he's got a ton of stuff to work on. The heroics are great. We saw that. The arm talent, the special things he can do, we saw all that. But it's the layups. It's the easy things. It's like you said off the top, the completion percentage. Get that up. Hit the checkdowns. Don't turn it into you can't perform in the first half and then you've got to do something really incredible in the second half to win the game. That's not high percentage football. It's not the mark of consistent greatness. So we like coming out of college, we've seen all these special things that he has, but the mundane needs to be so much better. And I'm a little worried about that, Colin, because all they've talked about is we're going to be the highest scoring offense in the history of the league. They've added these expectations. So is he going to be chasing points? Is he going to be chasing stats? You don't want to do that. It's not going to help him. And I think putting those expectations on him this early, you know, going into the season is not a great idea.
0: So, you know, the Harbaughs very, very well. And I like the Giants this year. I like them. I don't love them, but I think they're going to double their win total from 4 to 8 or 9. I think Malachi Fields will end up being that draft pick, a really good red zone piece when healthy. I like their offensive line. I think Jackson Dart's a little reckless, but I like Sam Darnold, and he can be a little reckless. I like my guy. I loved Andrew Luck, and he was reckless. I'm okay with a guy throwing picks and getting beat up a little bit. I like playmakers. Harbaugh went to Baltimore. They were bad. Next year, they were good. I think he'll mostly do the same here. What's his magic? Do you think they'll be good? And what's his magic as they open with the Cowboys?
11: I think they could be good. I'm a little bit less in love with recklessness, especially from the quarterback position. And when you talked about Andrew Luck, Andrew would take some hits that were unnecessary hits. He'd stay in the pocket to get a ball off, and that ended up shortening his career. With Jackson, it's the bravado that he has, where he's going to run down the field instead of going out of bounds. He's going to try to bow up with a linebacker or a DB. That concerns me. So I hope that Harbaugh is able to get that under control. Similar thing with Scataboo. I'd say that the magic with the Harbaughs is There is a old school element to the way that they coach. There's an old school element to the way that they teach. There's an old school element to the things that they demand from the players. But they mix that in with a legitimate love of football. I think they're tough while being fair. They're demanding while being fair. And all of those things resonate with guys. And they'll put the players in a good position to win, which is all you can really ask for. So it's not as it's the throwback component to who they are, that adds a special characteristic, because they're also not afraid to change. They've sort of been able to embrace both sides of that picture.
0: Okay, so I bring out, I do it four times a year, my Super Bowl bubble. Now, the first thing you're going to look at, these are teams that can win the Super Bowl, or there's something that I don't like, but they're close. Now, I know what you're going to say as I throw it out there. So let's put this out there right now. So Eagles, Bills, Lions, Rams, Chargers, Broncos, Seahawks, I think should be favored to at least get there. Bears, Ravens, Bengals, San Francisco, Houston, health. Maybe I worry about a coach, a new coach. They're close. I don't have Kansas City in because I really worry about left tackle, and they're getting old. Travis Kelce, Chris Jones, they lost Trent McDuffie. I do not think they're a Super Bowl team. So now I know what you're looking at. You're looking at the Rams and the Niners, and my take is this is not a week one bubble or a September bubble. It is a Super Bowl bubble, and I think the Niners, as much as I love Mike Evans, he played 8 games last year. And I think right. Kyle demands a physicalness that does not necessarily pay off in January. Is there anybody missing here, in your opinion?
11: Well, one question that I had is why is New England not even on the outskirts of the bubble? Like, do you feel that strongly about Drake? And was that a reaction to Drake May's first game?
0: No.
11: Or is this bubble made before the game?
0: Okay, I still do not like their offensive line. I think their schedule is brutal. I think Mahomes, Burrow, and Lamar back, the AFC will be much better, and Herbert got the perfect coordinator. And the other thing about it is the Eagles were better when they targeted A.J. Brown fewer times. He's reading a book already on the sidelines. There is a drama there that can, for a young quarterback, that I know he's great. I don't love it. I think they're going to be very good. But I watched against Seattle, and I thought they looked gassed late, and I thought they got overwhelmed, and I just don't think they're in that class. So you think that's the one that bothers you?
11: I give them a lot of credit for what they were able to do last year. And look, they surprised everybody. And I get it. The schedule wasn't anywhere near the level of strength that they're dealing with this year. But you play the teams that they put in front of you, and then they still figured out a way to make it to the Super Bowl. So there's some real value there. I'm with you. But the A.J. Brown exchange, to me, I'm not sold on it. I think he's incredibly talented, but like you, I'm worried that the other parts of it, the pressure he's going to put on a young quarterback, is Drake May going to be trying to feed him the ball instead
0: That's
11: of
0: right.
11: just going with what the coverage is? I don't love that at all. You know, Romeo Doubs, that was supposed to be an upgrade over Booty. And, you know, Booty was one of those guys that had a high catch percentage and a very high average per catch. So I would have liked to have seen him stay as well. The offensive line concerns me. It concerns me that their first-round draft pick on the offensive line didn't make it to the starting lineup. I mean, that's pretty shocking.
0: Yep.
11: But what they were able to do last year, it was pretty special. And I think it merits at least being on the outskirts of the bubble. I mean, the Bengals haven't done anything in a long time, and you got them on the outskirts of the bubble.
0: Yeah.
11: And I like the Bengals.
0: It doesn't sound like it. I'll tell you that right there. It doesn't
11: sound like it. I do like them. I'm just saying they haven't done much either.
0: Coach, as always, first things first after us. You look great as always. Thanks for stopping by.
11: Thanks, Colin.
0: Urban Meyer, Sean Payton stopped by. I didn't have the Patriots in the herd hierarchy either. The O-line is, I think, average. I like Drake May and Mike Vrabel and Josh McDaniels. That part I like. I like Christian Gonzalez a lot. He's been banged up in his career. I'm watching A.J. Brown read a book. It's like, oh, here we go. Oh, bro. Give me a break. In Chicago, it's the Herd.
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0: 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Their offensive coordinator has never been an offensive coordinator, Brian Fleury, and he's 47. 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Shanahan, offensive coordinator at 28. Sean Payton, late 20s. 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Shane Steichen, mid-30s. 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
8: 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J-Mac feeling it today. Niners hammer the Rams. I mean, that thing, they pushed them around. It's just so weird. Last year, the Rams, middle of the season, fly 10 and a half hours to London. They show up 18 minutes before the game, play the best game of the year, and leave. Everybody's like, that's the way to do it. And this time, I know it's a longer flight, but I mean, they.

0: at the LOS. Matt's a clown, man. He says some things from time to time that are funny, that he's like, oh, maybe I shouldn't have said that. Like, he's backing up his quarterback. I mean, like, yeah, I'm sure J-Lo's real good in line of scrimmage, but come on, man.
1: He's going through something, I'm telling you, man. He is just, I know, he's joking that LaFleur's a clown, but he's like, come on, Jordan Love at the line of scrimmage versus me? Come on. Like, I don't know, Colin. Go ahead. I know you got a lot of Rodgers takes. I'm assuming the staff kind of dialed you out of talking about them.
2: No. I don't say whatever I feel like saying. I just don't. He was all over the map yesterday talking about X's. It's his business. It's not mine. I just don't care. I mean, you can't get me to care about the Vrabel story. I certainly don't care about this. I just don't care about people's private lives. I would say I've had multiple sources on the Packers team who have played with Aaron. I think he was always fine at the line of scrimmage. I think he was an MVP because he's brilliantly talented. I don't think Aaron was ever Brady or Manning at the line of scrimmage, and I've been told that. Aaron trusted his talent. Aaron was gifted. Aaron trusted his talent. I do not consider him one of the all-time line of scrimmage guys. In fact, Aaron, and I've been told this by a coach, Aaron doesn't like a lot of motion. Aaron likes to walk up to the line of scrimmage and see where everybody's at and snap it quickly. Aaron's not somebody that likes multiple sets, multiple motions, and multiple audibles. That's not who Aaron is. I'm not saying Aaron wasn't fine at the line of scrimmage, but Aaron famously doesn't like a lot of motion. He doesn't like playing around much and manipulating the defense. He'll do that with his eyes and his bark. You know, he'll draw guys off sides. But I don't look at Aaron as one of the great line of scrimmage quarterbacks of all time. I look at Peyton Manning and Brady as elevated, but they're not as athletic as Aaron. You know, that ball didn't come out quite as quickly as Aaron. I think Aaron's an all-time. I think Aaron throws the prettiest ball outside of Dan Marino maybe that I've ever seen.
1: Yeah.
2: So remember, there's a lot of ways to be a successful musician. Not every great musician has a great voice. You know, not everybody can, you know, not everybody is as brilliant as Prince. Like, you know, there's some guys that can play every instrument. Some guys have incredible range. Some guys are soulful. Some women aren't. Like the idea that every great quarterback is great at the line of scrimmage is just not true. I don't think Marino was ever considered great at the line of scrimmage. I don't.
1: Yeah. Well, I just wonder what McCarthy's thinking. You know, Rodgers is on some media tour this week. And again, he's blasting everybody. Man, it's our season opener, man. You know, can you just chill out and like say less? I mean, let's dial in. Let's smash Falcons. The early schedule for Pittsburgh. This is a team that could be 6-2, Colin. And you've got just this Rodgers just prattling on about total garbage.
2: Well,
1: like, what are you? What, do you have scores to settle? Are you that insecure that you're taking shots at relationships from 4 years ago?
2: Well,
1: what are we doing?
2: Yeah, I've said before with Aaron, he creates content, and so it's hard for me to criticize when Kevin Durant goes off, you know, the cliff. I do think Kevin Durant and Aaron have what I would call a little bit of rabbit ears. Like, they care about that stuff a little bit more than I think they probably should. But some guys are online more. Durant and Aaron maybe spend more time online. Like, they you know. So I'm not going to be real judgy on this. Yeah. I mean, I would never talk about exes like that. Like, that stuff is just wild to me. I don't even get why you would go there. I do not get it.
1: Political rant, taking shots at journalists.
2: My staff looked it up. The Packers were bottom 10 in the NFL in offensive motion percentage when Aaron was there. I was told this by teammates. He doesn't love motion. He likes to walk to the line, look, quick snap, let's go.
1: Yeah, by the way, did you watch the Niners last night? How much motion Kyle Shanahan had? It's nonstop. The Rams were confused.
2: Yep.
1: There were so many holes for the running backs for the Niners. It was masterful stuff. Anyways, let's move on to Justin Herbert and the Chargers. He's got a new offensive coordinator in Mike McDaniel. And Herbert, obviously, this system has a chance to really get him some playoff wins. Here's McDaniel on Herbert's comfort level in the new system.
3: Either incredibly comfortable or he needs to hit up the Actors Guild. Because, I mean, he's selling it. I've seen him play extremely convicted. Very, very, and that's great news for our football team.
2: Yeah, I stayed away.

0: away from this in the Blazing Five, but if you told me the final was 40-10. Yeah.
1: Well, it's a great teaser leg, right? You tease the Chargers under a field goal through the seven. I think they win as well. There is something, you know, McDaniel, I've watched him closely because, you know, I like the Chargers a little bit. He had gone from nerdy Yale guy, right, IT Mike, to South Beach Mike. Remember at the end, he was like dressing totally different. And he looks like he's gone back to IT Mike. I think that there really is some, like, Justin Herbert, MVP. That's how good this team could be offensively with McDaniel.
0: Well, here's the thing. Not all coaches are head coaches.
1: That's fair. Yeah.
0: My question always about him was, can he galvanize a room of 55 alpha males? I don't know. I know Jim Harbaugh can. I know Vrabel can. I know Sean Payton can. But is he smart? Oh, he's great. But there's a lot of great coordinators. Josh McDaniels is a great coordinator, all-time top 10 coordinator. Didn't work as a head coach. Now, you could say it's circumstantial, but I think McDaniel is best suited as a brilliant coordinator. I do think he'll get a second chance at it, a second run, because he's going to be so good for the next 2 to 3 years with Herbert. They're going to set records. I mean, I honestly think...
1: I think he'll be getting looks as a head coach. By the way, he did. To be fair, he got the Dolphins, the sad sack Dolphins, to the playoffs twice.
0: I think he's brilliant. I just don't know if he's... You know, there's a lot of guys. Vice president is not president.
1: Yeah.
0: OCDC is not head coach.
1: Yeah. All right, final story, Colin. Let's go to Sam Darnold. We've got an update on his health status. The hip injury that he suffered in the opener on the opening drive was bad. He will miss next week's game against Arizona for sure. Then there's questions, does he play at the Commanders? After that, it's big division, not divisional, big game against the Chargers out here on the West Coast. And then the Niners. So I think it's probably safe to assume Darnold sits for 2 weeks and comes back.
2: Yeah.
1: And they could probably go 3-0 with Drew Lock. Like, you know, the Cardinals, they're not very good.
0: No,
1: and that Seattle defense can win them the game as long as Lock doesn't have 3 turnovers.
0: I wouldn't even send him to D.C. I'd say you just stay out here. Stay out here, rest. You don't need the stress of flying and just stay back in Seattle and get healthy.
1: Yeah. Yeah.
0: J-Mac with the news.
3: Well, that's the news.
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0: Best defense, a good offense. 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
0: Their offensive coordinator has never been an offensive coordinator, Brian Fleury, and he's 47. Why does the age matter? Because generally this is the same in music as it is comedy and it is with offensive coaches. 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Sean McVay, head coach at 30. Shanahan, offensive coordinator at 28, Sean Payton, late 20s. Look around, Clint Kubiak, mid-30s, Shane Steichen, mid-30s. The Seahawks, if you go to the last several years when a great offensive coordinator has left and he's been replaced by kind of a guy, it's gone south fast. Brian Fleury is 47 and for 15 years of his coaching career, coached defense.
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0: Urban Meyer, Oklahoma at Michigan tomorrow. One of the games of the day. Michigan, a woeful performance in their opener. And Urban Meyer is joining us from Ann Arbor, Michigan. Okay, there's something about that game that bothers you. You told me during the break. And I want you to explain what bothers you about that Michigan-Western Michigan game.
14: Yeah, I coached at Bowling Green, and we beat Missouri, and to this day, that was 25 years ago, and that's the topic of conversation. That changes people's lives. It doesn't change presidents of universities or ADs or because everybody's on to the next thing. You know what does change, Colin? The most important people on the field, the players. The players beat the Wolverines. They did. And I kept watching it, kept waiting for him to, I want to go see the players. So Colin, for 20 years as a head coach, every Sunday I had a routine. After a game like that, you'd walk in the training room, there'd be 20, 25 players just beat to hell because it's a physical game. And then all of a sudden you wake up one day and you're like, we lost? No, we didn't lose. So I'm just tired of hearing from commissioners and presidents, universities. I want to hear about the players. I want to meet the D-line of Western Michigan. That's what I want to meet.
0: So Bryce Underwood, when Kyle Whittingham takes the job, he inherits Bryce Underwood, who's making a fortune in NIL. So you can't bench him before the first game, even if he wasn't very good in camp. You're kind of stuck with him for a while. But what do you do after that first week performance? What if he stinks in the first half against Brett Venables in Oklahoma? He's in a weird spot if he's not happy with him, isn't he?
14: Yeah, I don't want to deflect that because that's certainly a big piece of it, but there's so many more issues than just Bryce Underwood. Their offense line was not good. They had so many missed IDs and there were unblocked defenders right there. But to answer your question, I talked to Kyle quite a bit. Obviously, I'm very close with him. He loves the backup quarterback, but he loves Bryce Underwood. Bryce Underwood is not a resistance he's just got to get better. I expect him to get better and better and better. However, if this thing does not go well in the first half, you might see the freshman quarterback Carr come in there.
0: Well, you took over a lot of programs in above Utah and Bowling Green and Florida and Ohio State. And in 1 year, you were able to turn them around. I remember Utah very, very well because you were playing Pac-12 schools and I was up in the Pacific Northwest covering Oregon and Washington, Oregon State. What is the secret for Whittingham? You don't have preseason like the NFL. You don't have joint practices like the NFL. They're 19-year-old kids. It's hard, right? They were a mess last year. The whole program was a mess. What's the secret to quick turnarounds? Because you did it 3-4 times.
14: Well, Kyle's never done it. Kyle took over for us at Utah, and then he went on an incredible 20, 21-year run. He is Utah football. So this is all new for him. It's all new for his staff. And I use the term, I'm going to talk about this on Big Noon tomorrow. There's times in your program, every coach is, I was fearful of it every time I took over a program, and the term is buy-in. The most important people are those darn players in the room, and you're not taking over. Yes, the Wolverines were a mess, but they still won 9 games. So on Sunday or Monday, whenever that team meeting is, Coach Witt's going to walk into the team room. And if they win this game, buy-in's over. It's all bought in. You start moving forward. Until you get that signature win, there's always going to be in the back of some of those players' minds, well, we didn't do it this way. We didn't do it this way. If that happens, that's when you see bad things happen. I don't think that's going to happen. But I'm telling you, that's on every coach's mind when you take over a program. Especially, I'd rather take over a 2-10 than a 9-3. Because 9-3, you're going to get what if, what if, what if. 2-10, you're not.
0: That's interesting. So Oklahoma, Michigan tomorrow, 10 Eastern on Fox. Okay, you're wearing a burnt orange tie. That's interesting, as the Longhorns host Ohio State.
14: They didn't even notice.
0: Oh, sure. I didn't even notice. This is some subliminal message here. I like Texas in this game. It's at home. Little revenge. I think it means a lot to both teams. Urban, if you look at these schedules, the loser of this game has 5 more losable games. This is a big game. Can you over-prepare? These are 20-year-old kids. When you open the season without a preseason or joint practices like the NFL, and you're playing a team that could be the best in the country, what was your game plan? You don't want the kids to be nervous. You want them to be loose, but you want them to be buttoned up. What was your kind of idea on this?
14: Well, every team's different. If you have a veteran, you know, Julian Sain last year, I was very worried about. We were all there watching him. And I think Ryan Day and Brian Hartline, the offense coordinator at the time, handled it perfectly. They did not put the game in his hands. It's a whole different animal. Him and Arch are now veteran quarterbacks. You can throw, let them go play because, you know, if you're not ready now after those two, you know, the ones in the SEC, ones in the Big Ten Conference. Here's the issue I have, Colin. Last year, everybody pointed their finger at Arch about Arch Manning, how he didn't play well. Well, guess what? The offensive explosiveness was shockingly not there. Right. The receivers, the running backs. I watched the tape and I'm like, Tom Brady couldn't complete the ball because guys were not open. But they did make some changes. They brought in Cam Coleman from Auburn, who's a monster. Brian Wingo got better as the season got on. And they brought in two running backs, Brown and Smothers. So I've talked to Cooper Manning, Arch's father, and Sark feels so much better about the offensive skill. If the offensive skill performs, I think it's a walk-off. Either team can win. If the offensive skill does not perform, Texas can't win this game.
0: By the way, that kid from Auburn, Cam Coleman, is crazy talented. He is so good. Okay, I like the NIL and the transfer portal. Dabo Swinney does not. And Coach K at Duke did not embrace the one-and-done initially, and then he came out and said, he's told this story. He's like, you know, I'm getting beat by all these one-and-done kids, so I'm going to start recruiting them because at the end I owe Duke the best possible basketball program I can. I think Dabo's being stubborn. I think he's being a little rigid. I think this is the new world. I said the other day, if football coaches are CEOs, what Dabo's doing is like a CEO of a company saying, I don't believe in the internet or AI. It's like, guys, this is the new world. Like, what do you do with Dabo if they get smoked this weekend?
14: Well, I'm not an expert in NIL and transfer portal because that was not there. It came right after I was done. And my understanding, teams that are excellent at it, they devoted a lot of resources to it. They have NIL offices. They have transfer portal offices. That's all they do is evaluate opponents' film. Who can they go get? The way the teams that are utilizing it, what they're doing is they're all in. They're never going to have a weakness on a team because they see the weakness coming. And what do? They go fix it in the transfer portal. Dabo took 6 in the first 8 years of it. Last year, he took 11. There's no doubt that's how you fix a weakness. If Clemson, I think, has figured it out, they have to go do it. Is it too late? I'd be careful. If you start saying, let's get rid of Dabo Swinney, you know, who are you going to get? You know, Clemson, the guy's a hell of a football coach. He'll figure it out. But I, when I start hearing that, fire this guy, fire that guy, I'm like, wait a minute now. Who are you going to hire that's better than him?
0: I got a minute left. What do you make of Lane Kiffin? I kind of like his feistiness. I think he's a troll. What do you make of
14: him? He was shooting free throws during the game was going on. It was the ball was moving, and there's a picture of him shooting a free throw. I know Coach Kiffin. I knew his father really well. Coach Kiffin and I did not get along for a while, but we get along great now. And I was always the guy, I want to avoid all stuff. I want to just coach my guys. He brings it on, and he's embracing it. And you talk about a perfect marriage. LSU, which obviously what's gone on in the last month, they're all in and saying, it's your program. We're going to follow you. I'm not sure that's the right thing to do. But you talk about a perfect marriage. My gosh.
0: Yeah, I said that he's a mercenary and LSU cares about winning. And that's just, I mean, they fired Ed Orgeron an hour after he won a natty. That's like that's what the program is. It's all about
14: and
0: the
14: they
0: W.
14: They brought him back. Yeah. They brought him back.
0: As always, Coach, great seeing you.
14: Always good seeing you, Colin. Thanks.
0: You bet. Tomorrow, big noon kickoff, Michigan, Oklahoma. I think I like Oklahoma. I will say, be careful. Michigan's O-line was awful. College O-lines, even the good ones, Notre Dame in the first half against Wisconsin wasn't very good. Be careful about selling all your stock on a physical team that didn't have a good week one in college. They don't have a preseason. They don't have joint practices. They're 20-year-old guys. Like, now, all that said, USC and Miami look unbelievable.
1: Did you see Miami was up 77-0 last night? Did you see that? They had like 750 yards. I'm not going to lie. Somebody sent me the line. It was 59.5. Okay. That was the spread. And just for fun, I took Miami. I laid 15 just for fun. And they were up 77-0. Golly. I was like, holy cow. Hey, who's got better skill position players, the Miami Hurricanes or the Miami Dolphins?
14: Hurricanes.
1: I'm not even kidding. You're right.
0: It may be hard to believe, but identity theft is the number one crime in America. 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
21: The preseason Super Bowl favorites got rocked. The Rams were smothered by the 49ers 27-7 in the first ever game played in Australia. Niners QB Brock Purdy with three touchdown passes. Meanwhile, offseason pickup Myles Garrett, a non-factor for the Rams. Zero tackles, sacks, or QB pressures.
22: This was the worst version of myself that I've put out there. Now I've got to be better. I've got to find a way to recover and get back to the player I know I can be, and I've shown that I've been before.
21: Other NFL headlines, the Seahawks got good news on Wednesday's hip injury that sidelined QB Sam Darnold. While he is likely to miss week two, Darnold's injury is not considered long-term. The Patriots, meanwhile, will be without receiver A.J. Brown for at least a month. He suffered a high ankle sprain in that Pats loss to Seattle. Sunday's NFL openers include the Falcons at the Steelers. Atlanta QB Tua Tagovailoa, a question mark after suffering an oblique injury in practice. And one college football game last night. Number 7 Miami beat Florida A&M 77-7. I'm Matt McCoy.
3: Previously on The Herd.
0: Play that back. Patriot fans are freaking out. There's only two quarterbacks in the last 15 years that have gotten to a Super Bowl with a bad O-line. Joe Burrow and Drake May last year. Take a deep breath. He's really good, except when he plays the Texans or the Seattle Seahawks.
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0: Oh, yeah.
3: The Herd. 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
3: The Herd with Colin Cowherd starts now.
0: Okay, here we go. Here we go at Tower 3. Sean Payton in 15 minutes. The Broncos head coach. Got a big opener with Kansas City. Can't wait to talk to him. He got mad at me. He was texting me the other day. You got to believe in us. It is great to be here. Last night, over in Australia, beautiful. Man, was it beautiful. Niners roll the Rams, 27-7 in Melbourne. Look, the Rams are a great team, and they have a great coach, and they have an MVP at quarterback. But yesterday, we got to be honest, they were awful. Here's what my eyes saw. The Niners played with a chip on their shoulder. They were more intentional. They had great energy. They were incredibly physical. And all they heard all offseason was, oh, Rams, Super Bowl favorites, super team. And they're like, hey, guys, we won 12 games last year, too. And when the Niners are healthy, when Greenlaw's healthy and Warner's healthy and Christian McCaffrey's healthy and Trent Williams is and Bosa is and Fred Warner is, They're really, really good. Let's be honest. The season, I don't know because of their health. Last night was not the season. Last night was one game. And they were unbelievably dominant. Listen, Mike Evans is great, but he only played 8 games last year. He's 33. Christian McCaffrey's a Hall of Famer. Second best running back I've ever seen. Maybe third. He had 413 touches last year. Every time he has a big touch year, the next year he's injured. The question isn't whether Shanahan's great, Bosa's great, Warner's great. These guys are all Hall of Famers. Kittle's great. Trent Williams, best left tackle, arguably, in the last decade. It's not a question if the Niners are good. In September, I don't know if you know this, September since 2020, San Francisco, that's their best month. They're 14-7. That's their best point differential month. Do you know what their worst month is? January. Why? Because they're all beat up. That's why they're always hurt. Practice games. Kyle Shanahan has built a physical culture that they will go into Philadelphia and punch the Eagles physically in the mouth. They punch the Rams in the mouth. One of the reasons they're always hurt is because Shanahan and Shanahan's dad and John Lynch was one of the toughest, most physical safeties. They have built a culture on smacking you right in the forehead. Their run game is physical. Their wide receivers are physical. Deebo Samuel is a truck. He'll run you over. That's why they're so great when they're healthy in September and so average later in the season. Last year, they beat the Seahawks in week one. Then they played the Seahawks twice in January and lost by a combined 54-9. They couldn't score a touchdown because nobody was healthy. And the Seahawks were young and healthy. So it's not, was I shocked that they beat the Rams? No, I wasn't shocked. Was I surprised it was 27-7 and wasn't remotely competitive? Listen, I like the idea of flying in, winning, getting out. But the truth is this morning, it looks like the Niners, they embraced Australia. The Aussies embraced the Niners. That's awesome. They took the chefs over. They took the cooks over. They took the doctors over. They took families over. They embraced it. And the Aussies embraced them. The stadium was all Niner fans. And it looked like they had the answers to the test. They played with a total chip on their shoulder. And I'm watching that game last night. First of all, doesn't football look great in the morning sun? It was like 10:30 over there. It looks so beautiful. And I woke up this morning wanting to book flights to Australia, you know, with all those into a commercial shots and out of a commercial shots in the pregame show. I'm like, I know Australia is beautiful, but I was literally on Google Maps last night looking at all the cliffs and all the ocean shots. What an unbelievable country. But we know San Francisco is good. Kittle's going to make the Hall of Fame. Warner is. Bosa is. Trent is. McCaffrey is. Deebo won't. But there are Sundays that he plays like a Hall of Famer. And I'll get to Brock Purdy in a second, but it's not that San Francisco's not great, but Seattle and the Rams in division are younger and deeper, and young guys don't get hurt as much. So the Niners have always had a Game of Thrones feel to them. And what do I mean by that? Great early, very, very good in the middle, disappointing late, and some of your favorite characters won't make it at the end. That's what they are. So am I surprised they won? A little. 27-7? The Rams weren't even at halftime when the score was low. You're like, Rams had one big play to Puka. They had no offense. They had no rhythm. Here was Kyle Shanahan on the uber impressive physical nature of that win.
5: It was a great week. It took us a couple of days to kind of get our mind right. But, you know, our hotel, the city, just the whole organization with bringing everything, the cooks, it felt like home once we got here. I'm glad the guys went out and played like that, too. I always knew what day it was. I was trying to show how confusing it was comparing it to people at home. But I learned the days when we got here. We're one ahead. Now I'm ready to go back into the future.
0: Okay, Sean McVay and the Rams, let's talk them. McVay, in my opinion, is arguably the best coach in the league with Andy Reid, Sean Payton, Shanahan, D'Amico Ryans, Mike McDonald. But Shanahan has given McVay fits. McVay is 7-12 against Shanahan. So McVay is the culture builder, very high floor, high ceiling. Shanahan is the mad scientist staring at the play sheet. He is the better play designer. He, in my opinion, is the better play caller. One of my criticisms of Shanahan, sometimes when he's trailing late in games, he won't get off the play sheet. Shanahan will blow everything up at halftime if he has to. But McVay has had problems with Shanahan. And last night, there was no rhythm. It wasn't very intentional. There was no juice at all. And maybe all the critics of flying in game, flying out were right. Probably were. But the Rams, between their coaching and their D-line and their quarterback play and their weapons, they're built for the long haul. And they're young, so they'll mostly be healthy. But last night, Sean McVay got worked. And Sean McVay knows he got worked. But again, it's week one. Last year, the Seahawks and Patriots, who ended up in the Super Bowl, not only lost week one, they lost at home in week one and ended up in the Super Bowl. So nobody's playing starters. McVay started this like 7, 8, 9 years ago. He won't play any starters in the preseason. And when you have an old quarterback, maybe you should, because Purdy looked fantastic. But they laid an egg. They had no juice. They had no energy. I'll be honest with you. They weren't very physical. The defensive line for the Rams was irrelevant. The linebackers and safeties for the Niners, it jumped through the television. They were so physical. And when you build a culture like McVay does, he builds a great culture. Very, very high floor. 9 years, 8 winning seasons. Shanahan's had 4 losing seasons because he demands so much from his team physically that a lot of times by the end of the year, Shanahan's teams just fall apart. They just can't take the pounding in the way they play. So he's had up and down seasons. You know, with McVay, you kind of get a good team every year. So, but I thought last night, the critics, you know, I was wrong. And the people that said, fly in, do it, fly out. Wrong. I mean, now it's weird because last year in the middle of a season, the Rams played maybe their most perfect football game against the Jaguars in London, a 10 and a half hour flight. And they, again, flew in, played, got in a flight, flew back to L.A. It was perfect. And I think that's a big reason why they did that in Melbourne. They're like, we've done this in London. It's 70% of the flight, and we played our best game of the year. But, I mean, who knows? I know this. The Rams looked tired. The Rams didn't have any energy. The Niners did. I'm not selling my Rams stock. But this is why the NFL is king. Nobody plays starters in the preseason. Most of the good teams don't, especially your older players. So you don't know what you're going to get in week one. I don't think anybody, I mean, the line was 3 points. I don't think anybody is shocked by the outcome. But 27-7, that was a butt kicking. And I'll get to Brock Purdy in a second. But, I mean, it was funny. As I'm watching the game last night in the first half, you just forget how many Hall of Famers the Niners have. I mean, the Rams have a bunch of good players. Myles Garrett will be a Hall of Famer. Matt Stafford, I would guess, will be a Hall of Famer. All right. You look at the Niners. They got like 7 of them. I mean, Warner's a Hall of Famer. It's you just forget watching them how good San Francisco's roster is. The only question is how much of it will be around by Christmas. So here's McVay on the loss.
6: This is a humbling day for us, and this will define us only if we allow it to. And today was one of those days, and, you know, I always look inside out. I didn't do a good enough job getting us ready to go. There were some opportunities where maybe the game could have flipped, but they deserved the win. They were ready to go, and I make no excuses. And, you know, whether you want to say it's about travel, whatever, we just weren't good enough in that window. I didn't coach good enough, and we'll look at it, and we'll move forward, and that's where we're at right now.
0: All right, Sean Payton. Denver Broncos open with Kansas City. These division rival games in week one are fantastic. Just like last night, you're not sure which direction they're headed. So we'll talk to Sean Payton. That's always fun next. 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
0: 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He's one of my absolute favorite people that's ever worked at Fox. And when he was at Fox, I knew he couldn't stay forever, even though he loved it. I'm like, your mind's going too fast. You got to get out there and coach. And he did not take over the easiest situation. Denver, it was a, you know, they had some problems. I'll just leave it at that. And he fixed that O-line very quickly. And he was one of the few people in the NFL that said, Bo Nix is a first-round quarterback, and Bo Nix is going to work. And he was right. And the other day he sent me a text, because I don't know what to do with Denver. The first six games are brutal. Bo had his second, like, ankle surgery. The division now, even the Raiders are dangerous. So let's bring on Sean Payton, fourth year with the Broncos head coach. It's flown by. They've improved every year. So you text me and you said, why are you doubting Bo Nix? And I'm like, your schedule, the division, what was the one? I mean, you watched a lot of film on Bo, and I knew you liked him. What's the one thing he's better at that you didn't know before you had him in Denver?
1: I think his ability, when the pocket gets murky, which it's going to for all of these guys, he's tough to sack. We knew that. But his playmaking ability outside the pocket is elite. Throwing off the run to the right, to the left, that's a superpower of his and a few others in our league as well. And look, it's tougher with some of the pressure packages you get with defenses, but he does a really good job of that.
0: You know, Sean, it's interesting. I always say offensive coaches, defensive coaches don't always do this. Ben Johnson did this. You did this. Offensive coaches always go offensive line first. They solve the offensive line. And I've criticized defensive coaches. I'm like, guys, there are no great teams with bad O-lines. What is your theory? You told me off air your theory, because you saw that offensive line. It was bad, and then it was top eight by the end of your first year. Give me your theory on that.
1: I think it's the one position group that permeates the building. In what I'm saying is, if that group isn't really good, you really don't know how good your defensive line is then, because on a daily basis, they're not getting taxed, if you will, or tested. And all the other things you want to do, you want to run the ball. You want to be more efficient throwing the ball, play action pass, boot snake, whatever it is you want to do, all of it is difficult if that group is subpar, and all of it is possible. Now, it's not like it's definitely going to be, but if your offensive line is good, then you get proper evaluations in the other areas. It's harder to evaluate a running back, a quarterback, all the skill people if that position group's not right. And the two best allies for good quarterback play, and this will never change, is good defense and a good run game. Your quarterback's not on the high dive in a game as much. They're going to have to climb up there, but they're not up there as much. And so I think the front and drafting, because it's hard to find. We signed a couple guys in free agency. We've drafted to that position group. But drafting the big people, both on the offense and defensive line, I think is really important. It's from my experience, it's what really helped us in New Orleans. We didn't know it, and yet very quickly that offensive line became very good. And the same thing exists here.
0: I'm a big fan of Cortland Sutton. You got Mims, you got Franklin, and I when you got Jalen Waddle, I knew he'd be great, but my take was, ooh, boy, now you got to share the ball. Now there's more mouths to feed, and how's that going to play in the wide receiver room? Because Cortland Sutton, I always thought you could argue he's a one. He doesn't have Waddle speed. But when you bring in a star receiver, did you worry at all about, okay, we got to share the ball. I'm trying to get these young guys to feel good about themselves. Now Waddle's your one. How did that play?
1: I think it's a great question. It starts with what's the vision for the player. I think he's someone that plays exceptionally well in the slot and then can go outside to Z. And I think you take the approach. It was more about, like, this guy's football makeup is fantastic. He's extremely, extremely good on the field relative to his communication skills. He's great with his position you know, with his peers. You know, he endears himself to his teammates and his work ethic. So then you get to the question, like, well, we'll worry about these touches when the time comes.
0: Right.
1: But we're finding a different type player. This is a guy that runs exceptionally fast and then he stops fast. So there's two ways you separate in our league. You run faster than somebody or you stop faster. And it's not often you get a guy that does both. Pat Bryant's had a tremendous camp. Like, you know, and so I think when we game plan and we're in the middle of it and you put up a play, you're discussing where these pieces are, where you think primary is going to be, secondary, or and does it fit, you know, their skill set. And the same thing exists a little bit at running back when we drafted Jonah Coleman. You know, Dobbins is healthy, R.J. Harvey, it's hard to feed three in a game. But, you know, you're putting together the best roster you can with the right makeup. And where we were picking in this year's draft, in the first round, at the way back end of it, we didn't feel like there was a player like Waddle.
0: Yeah.
1: At that pick.
0: Right.
1: And so then it was all about, you know, the study of him. You could see it on tape, but it was all about, you know, what kind of fit is he going to be? And man, his training camp has been something.
0: I don't know how much you watch the Rams, Niners, or Seahawks, Patriots. I'm sure you heard the Niners kind of pushed them around. Week one is weird. Nobody plays starters in the preseason. It's joint practices, older players. You know, you don't want to get them banged up. If you didn't watch, it's okay. If you did watch a little, what do you take from week one? I mean, San Francisco pushes the Rams all over the field, and everybody loved the Rams. What do you take from week one or what you've seen so far?
1: Well, so we were game planning, and it was on one of the back screens with no volume. So, you know, you're just turning over your shoulder. Obviously, the time of possession, I thought the kickoff return to start the second half from San Francisco's first return in the second half, you know, they came out to the 50. You know, that was significant. Certainly, you felt the run game more in the second half. We do these studies in week one, and you know, I don't want to use the term. It's very easy to lose a game in week one, and so I think it's important to dial your list down a little.
0: Yeah.
1: And make sure there's not too much in the plan. We're going to be in this sprint. You brought it up. But, you know, you go through training camp. There might be a joint practice, three preseason games. And then there's this five-week race. It's the first time everyone's blinders are off. There's 32 horses at the gate. And you don't really know to your right or left what's going on during the spring. And you really don't know in training camp. And so this weekend, you know, you kind of hear that bell and the horses, you know, all get out in the block. You're seeing kind of like right away where teams are at. Week one can be a little deceiving, and yet we traditionally, when I say our 3 years here, we haven't been real good in the first quarter of the season. You know, 2-2 at best, but you know, we've gotten off to 1-2 starts, lost a tough game a year ago, and so it's not the be all end all, and yet you're really wanting to see how we're measured. And in this case, we're playing a divisional opponent, a very good opponent on the road. So we're all excited, just as Kansas City is. And you're really anxious to see what you got a little bit, if that makes any sense, you know. And then quickly, and I'm sure Sean and Kyle and the Seahawks, no different than the Patriots, very quickly, it's, all right, next week's got to be better in these areas. We're in this race here. The first month of the season, I think, is that teaching race to improve that I think is so important for these teams.
0: Okay, so I got to ask you this. I'm going to wrap with this. Davis Webb, you give him the play calling. And listen, I know you. You're intense. You get to the point. You don't beat around the bush. And you're on that headset, and Davis Webb calls a draw, and you're like, I don't like that. How are you going to be like, you know, I gave the young man an opportunity. How in the world are you going to just say, zip it, no biggie, let's see how it plays out?
1: You know, having done it for so long, I had a great 3 years and experience with Bill Parcells. Now, Bill, you had commentary almost after each call. There would be a deep breath, like, or and then if something went well, he would say, attaboy, attaboy. You know, but it was, and it became white noise. It had to, right? And so I've tried to take the approach, look, in the preseason, Davis a year ago called plays, this preseason, and it might be between series, or maybe there's a clock stoppage or there's something, and I'll just, I might beep in and say, hey, be thinking about this. It's important that he understands if I'm thinking this is a four.

0: just from an experience standpoint, that I think, but I'm certainly going to be mindful of that line, and I already am with anyone else. Like, let's, you know, let him focus on the calls, and then, you know, during the breaks or during the stoppages. Now we cross the 50. There's communication, but I think that part of it'll go well. I think, look, the challenge is the opponent each week, and so, you know, we can't create our own obstacles. We got to worry about the opponent. And so I think he's someone that, look, he's played the position and he's been a part of some really good offenses and he's been here a while. And I think all of that has helped him.
1: By the way, your first six games are ridiculous. It's just insane what a gauntlet it is. I said this a week ago. I say, you come out of there 3-3, I'd take that today. Of course, you wouldn't take that today. Now, you open up at Kansas City. You've played Mahomes multiple times. Is there a cheat code with Patrick? Or is it just like put pressure on him and cross your fingers?
0: I think, look, fair question. One of the things he does so well is from huddle break to ball snapped, he multitasks with the motions, the pressures, what he sees. You hear, whenever you hear, get a chance to get him mic'd up and you actually hear him, that happens twice a year. But when you actually hear him mic'd up from huddle to line of scrimmage, and let's say there's 70 snaps in a game, these are 70 different huddles that come to the line of scrimmage with different information, him pointing to a receiver, looking at the running, you know, it's one of his superpowers is identifying what you're doing. He's extremely smart that way. And then, you know, the release, the off schedule throws, they do a great job systematically to his strengths. And he's a handful. And I think when this game appeared on the schedule release, you know, I think the feeling was certainly Knicks was going to be healthy and right. Mahomes was going to be healthy. And they're two entirely different injuries, but I think from a fan standpoint, you're going to see two quarterbacks that have worked hard in their offseason approach, the rehab, and to put themselves in this position.
1: Hey, by the way, if you ever go play in Melbourne, Sean, I want you to go a week early.
0: Well, see, I'm of that, and this is just my opinion. I'm always of that, like, let's get out of town, meaning it helps your team. Like, so the three times we played in London, you know, we would go over Sunday after the game, spend the week there. And then in New Orleans, there were three different times where we had a hurricane that forced us to leave. And then we would, the first one in 07, go to Indianapolis for a week. We'd yeah. practice at their stadium and then fly back for the game. But my last season in New Orleans, I would always ask Mickey, you know, there's a hurricane in the Gulf. Yeah. When it got a name, I would go see Mickey and say, Mickey, it's got a name now. Can we leave? And he knew I'd like taking the team somewhere because today's team, you know, they're on their cell phones, they're in their locker room. But when you take them somewhere, Australia, for instance, well, the unique thing was that's the first game of the season. So you could actually go 2 weeks in advance if you want to and truly get acclimated.
1: Yeah.
0: But if it was week two or week four, your choices are simply Sunday night or,
1: right,
0: you know, Thursday. And I don't think anyone's choosing Thursday now. You know, in other words, from a sleep standpoint, but I always looked at it in a different light relative to any team that I've taken somewhere. We've ended up having pretty good seasons. You know, in 17 or 18, we go to London, play the Dolphins. This past year, you know, Cincinnati, Monday Night Football, we go on the road to Philly. We get a good, tough comeback win at Philly, then go to London for a week, play the Jets, win there. And it's always been a good experience because they're around each other more yeah. than they would be if you were at home.
1: Yeah, that's right.
0: And I get the beds are good at home, and I'm going to find a way to make the beds better. You know, we've used these eight sleeps and these mattresses and the fret sheets. Like, I'm going to make the beds better than the ones you have at home. And so, but it's always interesting. It certainly in the game last night provided a big storyline because two teams handled it, you know, completely differently. And, you know, Sean even said prior, you know, whoever comes out of this.

0: scheme, you know, because it's Australia. We didn't go to Mexico City. We just went to Australia. And, you know, that certainly was something that it was discussed a lot.
1: Yeah.
0: I would have liked to have gone like in August.
1: I'll tell you, I said this morning, I woke up and I was looking at travel sites to Australia. That country is so beautiful. In and out of commercials, I was like, my God, this place is unbelievable. Made me want to, their state parks look like museums. I mean, the whole cliffs and water. It was like, the Aussies have a good time living. I'll say that. Hey, it's great seeing you. You gave us 20. Coaches never give me 20 minutes. This was unbelievable. Good luck to you.
0: Hey, thank you. I appreciate it. And I miss our Mondays.
1: So do I. I loved them. Sean Payton, the great Sean Payton. Thank you so much. His way is, kids are on their phones all the time. I'm going to get these guys away from their comfort zone. That's a totally different way I didn't think of. That's why I'm, of the 37 reasons I'm not a coach, that's one of them. All right, tomorrow's headlines. Today's around the corner. J-Mac's been a better week one picker than I have. Now, eventually, he wobbles a little, and I am able to catch him.
2: By the way, we didn't get to go over your picks. Can I just see them on the screen real quick? Because sure. I think I agree with three of the five, maybe four, from your best bets. There was one that I did not like. It might have been... Did you take Carolina?
1: I did.
2: So here's the thing, Colin. Everybody's taking Carolina. Everybody, Chicago's overvalued. They're going to pull back. And I see a lot of love for the Panthers. We're talking about Ben Johnson here. He's a genius.
1: I know. Well, Sean McVay's a genius. How'd that look last night?
2: Well, that's a different... it's in Australia. But, okay, fair point. Interesting. Well, I guess getting three is not bad for the Panthers. Everybody's last memory of Carolina is, hey, they almost beat the Rams.
1: Yeah.
2: So automatically, yet nobody's picking the Panthers to win the division. They aren't favored odds-wise. Nobody loves the Panthers, but the last time you saw them, they were spicy. Meanwhile, Bryce Young was not great last season for much of it. He just had a couple big games.
1: I'm not disagreeing with anything. Bears don't have a consistent pass rush, so I think at home he'll be fine.
2: Actually, let's see, one... Yeah, we have three similar. Damn it. That's usually a really good sign. I'm going to go take out a second line of credit on my house and back it up. Back up the Brinks.
1: All right. Tomorrow's headlines today are next. 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Okay, you can't go hard on a Tuesday night. You'll be dead on a Wednesday. 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
1: How lucky am I? Right before he plays Mahomes and Andy Reid in Kansas City on Monday night, Sean Payton gives me 20, 25 minutes. Tip of the cap to the Denver Broncos and Sean Payton for providing that. That was just awesome. It's hard enough to get coaches, but that was just awesome. Man, that sport is so good. I just never get tired of football. I'm sorry. Listen, they're talking about extending it to 18 games. Let's just go to 32 and then take June off. I just have so much fun watching football. Texas, Ohio State tomorrow. Michigan, Oklahoma tomorrow. God. All right, tomorrow's headlines today. J-Mac, he's got the Brock bounce after last night. Let's see if he can roll here. Bills and the Texans. Yeah. I don't get the line. I don't get how Houston's an underdog. What say you?
2: Yeah, this could be an AFC title game preview, right? You've got Buffalo, which has the MVP and Josh Allen, superstar, against a great Texans defense. The headline for this barn burner at 1 Eastern tomorrow will be, where there's a will, there's a Bill lying on the ground. I will go with the Texans beating Buffalo. This is risky, Colin. Come on, opening the season, fading the best quarterback in the league in Josh Allen. Not smart. And there are some numbers. Listen, if Josh Allen's in the lead in the second half, it's over. He's one of the best second half quarterbacks in the league because he's a cheat code, right? He can just say, I'm going to run it every time. Good luck tackling me. I'm 6'5", 230. But this is a Texans unit that has largely dominated Allen. They get him to throw quicker than he wants to.
1: Yep.
2: Obviously, I know they added DJ Moore, but Stingley is an elite cornerback.
1: Oh, yeah.
2: I don't know that I see an edge for Buffalo other than Josh Allen. And remember, he's had his bell rung in Houston before. Yeah. So I will go reluctantly Texans. I will go very low scoring here.
1: Yeah.
2: I don't know what to make of the Bills' defense at this point, but I'm going with Houston opening with a win at home.
1: Yeah, that's the one line this week that I just didn't get. Yeah. Tomorrow's headlines today, I have the Saints winning their division, but boy, this is a rough opener. Detroit, you know this, at home, they play with momentum. They get going. You better slow them down. What say you?
2: Yeah, so this offseason, I think we had 21 new offensive play callers, and we've been talking about it. I do believe it's not like it's Jared Goff versus Tyler Shuck. No. It's Jared Goff versus the Saints defensive coordinator, who I'll tell you that is shortly. The headline for Lions Saints will be, oh, when the Saints, no, wait a sec. When the St. Brown goes marching in. I've got the Lions smoking the Saints here. I do not think it will be particularly close. And I mentioned it. Jared Goff is facing the Saints and their defensive coordinator. His name is Brandon Staley. Brandon Staley, who was once a genius. Well, you know, Goff has been matched up with Staley twice, Colin. 2-0, scored 40 points in both games, okay? 600-plus yards passing, 5 touchdowns, 0 picks. He has carved up Staley. Staley likes that shell defense. Hey, we'll go light box. We'll invite you to run. We don't want to give up the big plays. Well, good luck doing that against Gibbs, who's maybe the best back in the league. I think this is an overplay. I think the Lions really cook. Colin, some of the numbers for Dan Campbell in September. Are you serious?
1: Yeah.
2: 14-4 against the spread first month.
1: Yep.
2: They practice hard. They're ready to go.
1: Yep.
2: Did you know, by the way, Saints have lost their last 6 games in September? Slow starting team, Kellen Moore. Listen, I know people are bullish on the Saints. That's fine. Maybe they show well here. The Detroit secondary has some holes, but I like Detroit, and I like them a lot this season.
1: Tomorrow's headlines today, I don't even know what to make of the Falcons. Suddenly Aaron Rodgers is talking too much. Falcons at the Steelers.
2: Yeah, well, we had the breaking news yesterday that Tua went down at practice holding his back. I think we'll show you the video in a sec.
1: Yeah.
2: The even worse news, it's official. Cooper Rush is starting, Colin. They just announced it. The line is skyrocketing. The headline for Steelers Falcons will be living beyond your means. Pitt this it costs arm and a leg. I like Pittsburgh here. Listen, as soon as the Tua back thing flared up, I went and hit Pittsburgh. Here is the Tua video. This is in the middle of practice. Just starts grabbing his back. The guy can't stay healthy. Back spasms. He will not play. Michael Penix, inactive. It's going to be the Cooper Rush show. So I totally forgot Cooper Rush actually played last year, right? Filling in for Lamar Jackson. He was awful. Now, he did have to face the Texans. That's a tall order. But even in mop-up duty in 2 other games, he was not good. And now he's got to face a healthy, fresh T.J. Watt, Herbig coming off the edge. Listen, I'm not an Aaron Rodgers guy, and it ain't just because of what he says about Fauci and politics. He's just too crazy for me. I'm out on that. But I did sneakily like some of their – I like Pittman, Colin.
1: Yeah.
2: I think Pittman underneath, the tight ends, DK stretching the field, the running backs. I think Pittsburgh looks good here, and they get a hot start. Steve, give me the Steelers.
1: Okay, this was the last game that I was going to pick. I always take six, and then there's one I don't pick. This was the one, my last pick, that I went back and forth, and I decided, no, it's a division game. Stay away.
2: Yep.
1: Say, I feel the same way. I like Denver, Kansas City. I'm not doing division game there. Packers at Vikings. Tomorrow's headlines today. I think I know where you're leaning. I think it's the Vikings.
2: I mean, listen, last month we talked about this on like the 2 days we were together. I do like the Vikings here. I think I've got a decent case as well. I'm not feeling great about the Packers, man. The headline for Packers at Vikings will be welcome to Minnesota, land of 10,000 aches. Give me the Vikings here. Divisional matchup. We know divisional unders in week one are a lock, so I don't think this is a high-scoring game. But Kevin O'Connell has done really well, regardless of who his quarterback is, against the Packers. He's won four of the last five against Green Bay. And again, that's not always with a great quarterback. Now, I do believe Justin Jefferson, we're going to see him return to being an elite receiver. Last year, it was tough, right? He didn't have any receivers. And now J.J. McCarthy's the third stringer, so you don't have to worry about him getting in the game. But I do think the Brian Flores defense absolutely cooks here. We know he is one of the best coordinators in the league. Go look at the Green Bay Packers offensive line, folks. It is looking bleak and not good. Jordan Love's going to need time to throw. We know he can get a little wobbly, throwing some interceptions. The running game is not there. Nobody's afraid of Lloyd, the kid that's backing up Josh Jacobs. I know Kyler against Jonathan Gannon is a roll of the dice because Gannon knows him well from their time in Arizona. But give me the Vikings here. I like one better than 1.5 because this could easily be a walk-off field goal. I got the Vikings.
1: Finally, tomorrow's headlines today. The wise guys are all over Philly. Commanders at the Eagles.
2: Yeah, I don't know what to make of the Commanders, Colin. This could be the swan song for
1: their offensive line, not good.
2: The headline for Eagles Commanders will be, when life hands you a lemon, hand Lemon some live balls. Your guy, Mekhi Lemon, and the Eagles. I think they do well here and take down Washington. You're right, the offensive line. So they lose Tunsil, but people forget their other best offensive lineman was Tyler Biadasz. He got signed by the Chargers. Their two best offensive linemen are gone. And now they've got to face Jordan Davis right out of the gate and that Philly defensive line. They are nasty up front. They add Grenard, who's pretty good coming off the edge. And they added the kid from the Seattle secondary, Tariq Woolen. I'm telling you, this is a no-fly zone. You cannot throw on this team. Nobody scares you for Washington's offense. Terry McLaurin, like, come on. I think the Eagles can call their number here in a defensive slugfest. It is a divisional matchup. I know a lot of people like Washington. I'll take the Eagles like 17-9, something like that. I don't know what kind of success Jaden Daniels is going to have. I got nothing on David Blough for you, but I will say Sean Mannion comes from Green Bay. His wide receiver in Green Bay, Dontavian Wicks. I looked him up, Colin. Some of the numbers, man-to-man, he was elite, according to Pro Football Focus. Just didn't get the touches, but separation and all that. Could he be A.J. Brown light? We'll see. I think there's a world where Dontavian Wicks shows well. You got Lemon, Devonta Smith. I like the Eagles here.
1: Good stuff. Tomorrow's headlines today. All right. I will tell you, that Niners win last night, I think, you know, as I was watching it, and we said this going into the game, we said, whoever wins, it's going to be, the narrative is going to be, well, you got to do it that way. My take was, I think you can win doing it the way the Rams did it or the Niners. What you don't want to do is try to half it and show up like 3 days. Like, I think you either do what the Rams did or you do what the Niners. Mm-hmm. Rams did it that way last year, a 10.5-hour flight from LA to London, and played their cleanest game of the year against a very good Jacksonville team, blew them out. So I will say, Myles Garrett and the defensive line either didn't have their legs or they just had very little juice. And I thought the hitting by Greenlaw and Warner and the secondary guys and Bosa, I thought
2: they look good.
1: Punched him in the forehead.
2: Rams host the G-Men next week. I think Rams are not that great. I think they take it out on New York next week, big time at SoFi. By the way, did you see Jackson Dart talking trash about all his rivalry? He actually took a shot at Mississippi State. When I was at Ole Miss, you know, Dak has played at Mississippi State, right?
1: Oh.
2: Your Giants are, I mean, Dart is running his mouth. And we'll see what Quinnen Williams and company do. And then you got to go to the Rams next week. So your G-men looking at an 0-2 if they don't deliver against Dallas.
1: But of course they are going to deliver against Dallas. We'll see you Monday. Here's the reality. 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

He's a Texas legend, a Hall of Fame broadcaster, the voice of the Texas Longhorns, and your host of the Craig Way Show. 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

0: Happy Friday to you. Glad you've made it to Friday and us alongside. Glad to have you with us. Good afternoon, everybody. Welcome to the program here on Sports Radio AM 1300 The Zone, and where you can always listen to us absolutely free of charge on the easy to download, if you haven't already, iHeartRadio app. My name is Craig Way. Thank you very much for joining us. The producer is Jake Herman alongside. Here's what we have for you. We have a one-hour edition of the program this year. You have me until 3 o'clock because at 3, we're going to go out to Covert on 183 on Research out there near Duval, right next to Rudy's Country Store and Barbecue. We're going to go out there for a special football weekend preview program, and that's going to be spearheaded and anchored by none other than Mike Hardball Harge, who will be joined by Mark Henry and Eric Henry, right? Henry 1 and Henry 2. Don't ask them which one is Henry 1 or Henry 2. I think they'll both kind of defer to Mark on that, don't you think?
1: Yeah, something tells me.
0: Yeah, that probably would. But they're not related, but they are Henrys. So they'll be out there. And they're going to have a two-hour football weekend preview where they'll look back at that NFL game that was played last night and the one the night before. They'll look, obviously, at Texas, Ohio State, and the college football scene as well. In this hour, one of the things that we have coming up is last night we brought you Longhorn Weekly with Coach Sark, and we were talking about it yesterday and played you one little excerpt from it because our special guest was Mac Brown, and it was great. We had Coach with us almost all the way through the entire program, and we brought you a segment where it was about the state of college football. Now, on Fridays, what we normally do is we bring you another excerpt from that show, and it's kind of the game plan segment. In other words, it's a look at the opponent. And Sark and I do that, but we've got Mac Brown with us as well. And so it'll be a look at this matchup tomorrow evening with the Ohio State Buckeyes. And, of course, you can hear the station. You can hear the game on our sister station, 98.1 FM KVET. But our Longhorns game day coverage will begin at 2:30 in the afternoon. So it'll be at 2:30 with the Third and Longhorn podcast guys. They have their hour long preview, and then that'll really whet your appetite for Longhorns game day at 3:30. 3:30 to 5:30 will be Mike Hardball Harge, Mark Henry, Jake Herman will be out there tomorrow, right?
1: Yep, I'll be out there.
0: Completely hydrated, right?
1: Oh, yeah. The hydrating starts tonight, Craig.
0: Yeah, good idea. Smart move. So you guys will be out there at Bevo Boulevard in that Winship area. We used to say Winship Circle. It's less a circle, more an area now, right?
1: Yeah, it's flat now.
0: Yeah.
1: Still the same food trucks, okay, though. Maybe some new offerings if you haven't been down there, if you didn't make it out for the Texas State game.
0: So you say it's flat now. It's not so much a circle. Remember the Matthew McConaughey thing? How about a flat circle? A dime is a flat circle. Remember
1: that he's doing that? If you're just tuning in, you're not subscribed to the audiobook for Green Lights.
0: Yeah, right, exactly. So you guys will be out there at 3:30. Network pregame at 5:30. The kickoff, I'm told, 6:49 p.m.
1: So, okay, well, you got time to go to the bathroom.
0: Yeah,
1: if you do.
0: Plenty of time to get in there and get rehydrated and all that kind of stuff. And we got some good things we're going to present in our network pregame as well. So that's to let you know that our game day coverage will begin at 2:30 with the Third and Longhorn podcast guys. So they'll bring that to you first, and then our Longhorns game day program will be at 3:30, and then 5:30 the network pregame. And then, and that will start on 98.1 FM KVET because we have Round Rock Express game here on the Zone. But obviously, all of the pregame listening will be right here on the Zone, and then just flip over to 98.1 FM KVET, the home of Austin's all time country favorites. You flip over to that for the game broadcast as well. I'm also told, for those of you wanting to know, I've had a lot of people ask me about it. I think we do have the in-stadium frequency, where you can listen at 89.9 FM, 89.9 inside the stadium and in real time off of that. So there's that as well. Coming up, like I said, in a few minutes, we're going to have that segment from the show. We will have Inconceivable. This is, after all, a Friday. And what does Friday mean with Inconceivable, Jake?
1: Well, for the folks maybe listening in over at Covert Ford of Austin that hadn't heard it yet, a trip down to the Sunshine State, home of Eric Henry, coincidentally enough.
0: That's right.
1: The most flaccid of the lower 48, to grab the low-hanging fruit, that is Florida Man Friday.
0: Yeah. And I think we have, I have to look at this. Now, it is Florida. There's some sports with this Florida Man installment and some other things as well. So we'll get to that. So that's what we have coming up in this now 53-minute edition of the program to bring you. I want to start off with what many programs were starting off today, including ESPN Sports Center and local newscast, and that is commemorating the 25th anniversary of the 9/11 national tragedy that happened. It has obviously observances are going on across the nation for this, and you continue to have the thoughts and prayers with those who were affected by the tragedy, those who lost loved ones there, those whose lives were forever changed, not only by what happened with the terrorist attacks, but those, the first responders, whose lives were forever altered, even in shortening their own lives due to the dangerous environment that they were in and trying to rescue as many as they could, and the long-term health effects that happened as a result of that. That's why today there was the observance that had been going on every year of the 6 seconds that happened with the first plane hitting the first of the towers, the Twin Towers. They've added a second this year, and that is also to remember the first responders who were involved with this. And I think that is right and proper as well. The other thing that's come from this is that, and it's unfortunate that it has happened this way, but we've come to find out that with few exceptions, when we get into the category of, I remember where I was when, fill in the blank. Most of the time, the fill in the blank was a national tragedy or a disaster. A lot of the older school folks remember where they were with the JFK assassination. I was 3 years old, so I have no memory of that. But on the positive side, many, many people remember where they were with the first moon landing. And Neil Armstrong, one small step for man, one giant leap for mankind. I was not quite 9 years old, but I remember sitting on my parents' living room carpet watching that on television with my grandparents and aunt and uncle and my parents and my brothers and my sister, and we were all just attuned to it. And I do think that a lot of folks remember where they were, especially in the sporting world. A lot of folks remember where they were when the shutdown happened with the COVID-19 pandemic, when it launched there in March of 2020. I know that I will never forget being courtside. We were actually on the air doing local pregame, and I was about to break away from that, clear our broadcast communications to reconnect to our Learfield studios for the network broadcast that was going to begin at 11 a.m. on that Friday because Texas was playing Texas Tech in the quarterfinals of the Big 12 tournament, and that was an 11:30 tip-off. So it was about 10:50 a.m. We were still on the air, and I was about to clear it, and I'll never forget it. The director of basketball operations for Texas, Cody Hatt, walked by. I could see him. The teams had been out on the floor warming up, and then they all went in at the same time. Not altogether unusual, but they all kind of turned pretty quickly and ran inside. And I saw the coaches going inside, and Cody, who was, again, the director of operations for basketball, looked across the table and saw me talking on the air, wearing the headset, and our eyes met, and he gave me the throat slash thing, like, it's not going to happen. And when I'd recorded the pregame interview that morning with Shaka Smart, he said, we can go ahead and do this. He said, but I don't think we're going to play. And I said, do you know something? I don't know. He goes, well, I know the athletic directors are meeting right now. And we went ahead and recorded it. And of course, it never aired. But we stayed on the air afterwards because we carried the press conference of Bob Bowlesby, the Big 12 commissioner, on what was happening. So always, I have a very clear memory and recollection of that. I also have a very clear memory and recollection of the morning of 9/11. I was not quite 41. It was 40 years old. It was 5 days before my birthday. And I was working here at this radio station. And in those days, we were doing a Thursday night high school football game of the week. And it was me calling it with Chad Hastings, who was on our staff, and I think he works with Orange Bloods now. So we had a game scheduled for that Thursday night. Remember, 9/11/2001 happened on a Tuesday. And 2 days after that, we were scheduled to broadcast a game between Kerrville Tyvee and what is now Navarro College Prep. Back then it was Lanier, our man on X, CB, the Twitter savant. He's a Lanier grad. And we were supposed to do that game in House Park. I had figured I would leave. I was going to drive to Kerrville that morning and meet with the head coach at the time because I liked sitting down face to face and then obviously getting the rosters and the 2-deep lineups and the stats and all that kind of stuff. And it was only one game had been played so far that season. It was week number two. And I was planning to go and visit with him. I was going to drive down to Kerrville, about an hour and a half drive or so, maybe even a little further. But I was going to go that morning and meet with him like around 9 o'clock in the morning. I woke up around 5 a.m. So I was going to leave the house about 7. But I woke up at 5 a.m. and I was sick, like had a bug of some sort, sick as a dog, threw up, all that other kind of stuff. I go back to bed. What I did do was I called the field house and I left a voice message for Coach. I'm sorry, I'm not going to be able to get it. I'm under the weather, still planning to do the game on Thursday night. I'll come down and say hi before and all that other kind of stuff and, blah, blah, blah, so on and so forth. And I went back to bed. So my phone rings and I slept. I think I took some medicine and I went back to sleep and I was sound asleep. Slept through what happened. So at 9:30, Chad Hastings calls me. Chad said, "Hey, he goes, did you go down the curve?" I said, "No, man, I've been sick this morning." And he said, "Oh, okay." He goes, "Well," he goes, "I'm guessing now we there's a good chance we probably won't be doing the game." And I said, "What are you talking about? I'll be fine. I'm sick right now." He goes, "No. He goes, "I'm talking about what else?" And I said, "What do you mean what else?" He goes, "You just woke up, right?" And I said, "Yeah." He goes, "I'll never forget him saying this. Turn on your TV. The world's gone crazy." And this chill went up my spine. And so then I turned on the TV, obviously, and I saw everything that happened. Here at the radio station, we went 48 hours of news straight through. I think we were an ABC News affiliate back then. And we carried the news for like 48 hours. Oddly enough, ironically, we actually broadcast the game Thursday night. It went through. Now, as sporting events were being canceled all across the country, Texas was supposed to have played that weekend. No, Texas was not supposed to play. They kind of caught a break, if you will, on the schedule. It was an open date for the Longhorns. They'd already played and had an open date. So they were not scheduled to play that weekend. But college games, obviously NFL games, all these other contests were canceled, but not in the state of Texas. Because what happened was the UIL quickly canvassed all of its 1,200 member schools to say, "Are you want to cancel the contest?" And like 99% of them said, "No, we want to go through with this." And come to find out that only two states in the United States canceled their games that weekend. One was the state of New York, and the other might have been Massachusetts. I can't remember, but there were only two. Every other state in the United States, we're gonna carry off. We're gonna have our bands do patriotic pageants and programming and things like that. So we did the game Thursday night, And it was a blowout. Tyvee was really good that year, and then Lanier was not. I think it was something like 48-0 or so, 52-0. I think it was a blowout. But it was just so surreal and weird. And then the next night, Keith Moreland and I did the game between Westlake and A&M Consolidated. We went over to College Station. This was one of the 3 years that I did not do the television show, The Scoreboard Live. I didn't do it in 2001, 2002, 2003, because I was dialing into becoming the play-by-play voice of the Longhorns after football in 01, starting with basketball. So I thought I'd, you know, be here. I ended up, after that, got everything was going well enough. Then I went back on Friday nights to going up and doing the high school show from the studio. But that 1 year, 01, Keith and I were doing Westlake games on this radio station. And we went over to A&M Consolidated to do the game in College Station. And they had this huge combined marching band, patriotic halftime performance. It was really kind of touching. It was very, very nicely done. And we did that. And Westlake got upset that night. A&M Consolidated beat them. I think it was 14-10 or something like that. So that's the very clear right. I also remember my mother was working for the federal bankruptcy court in Dallas, and he evacuated federal buildings all across the country. And she worked for the federal bankruptcy court for over 20 years, and they moved all of the employees out that afternoon, sent them home afterwards. And that was the Earl Cabell Federal Building in the middle of downtown Dallas. Because nobody knew where the next strike might happen, if indeed it did. After the three that happened, the two that hit the towers, and then the one that landed crashed in Shanksville, Pennsylvania. So sad to say that a lot of us, unfortunately, remember where we were on the day of tragic events. And that's why we remember that like it was. That was the year you were born, wasn't it, 01?
1: I was born in 2000.
0: Oh,
1: Still too young to remember.
0: Yeah. So the reason why I just say that, I know people have different memories of that day and what happened afterwards, and I'll always remember that it was a bizarre, surreal thing, and football games were played across the state of Texas, and I don't think anybody felt quite right about it, but the school administrators wanted to go through with this. So it was that they did. And we broadcast a football game 48 hours afterwards, a little over 48 hours after the tragedy, and then the next night as well. And I'll always remember that, being on the roof of House Park and how strange it was that night calling a game. All right, we'll get back on track here. We're going to hear from Longhorns head coach Steve Sarkisian. We'll also hear from Mac Brown in that segment of Longhorn Weekly that aired last night. We'll bring you that segment, taking a look at the Ohio State Buckeyes today on 13 Under the Zone.
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15: Next. Hey, Alfie, what can I get for you?
11: Hey, Nora, just a nice latte, please. 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
15: 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Mainly working here. You?
11: Me? Well, I was battling gods in the afterlife realm, and after lunch, I fought mercenaries. Ooh, could I get oat milk with that latte, please?
15: Yeah, of course.
11: 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Ooh, and I'll grab an almond croissant, too.
15: Wait, what? 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

0: the great Bruce Springsteen with My City in Ruins, which was what put on the album that was dedicated to what happened, even though the song was written prior to 9/11. Is that right?
1: Yeah, he was working on his album that came out in 2002. It's called The Rising. This was written about Asbury Park, but it quickly became a 9/11 New York City anthem that was played at benefit concerts and Message of Hope.
0: Yep, made sure of that. All right, we continue on this Friday afternoon on 1300 The Zone. Of course, Texas and Ohio State tomorrow. Have you seen what ticket prices are going for now?
1: Well, okay, I've seen what people have listed a few tickets at. The outliers are crazy, but I have not checked the get-in price in a while. Let me check right now.
0: I thought the get-in price was in the several hundred dollar range.
1: Yeah, I see $450 at the cheapest right now for a pair of tickets.
0: Okay.
1: There's a couple singles out there in the 400s that are lower.
0: Yeah. But there are people that are paying like $10,000 and stuff for you know. And I think maybe that's to be in suites. I don't know. But I've heard five-figure numbers.
1: I'm looking at anything in the lower bowl is going to be about $700 or more.
0: Yeah. Yeah. So it must be some other package or something that brings about that kind of money. Great anticipation, clearly, about the game. Last night on Longhorn Weekly with Coach Sark, as I mentioned, our special guest was the Hall of Fame coach, Mack Brown, who, of course, coached three head-to-head matchups against the Buckeyes. Won two of those, the national championship season of 05. Then after losing to them here in 06, the last time Ohio State was here in Austin, 2006, which was a fourth-quarter game and went down, even though it wound up being final 24-7, it was still a tight contest in the fourth quarter before the Buckeyes pulled away. James Laurinaitis had a big interception that he's on the Ohio State staff now. And then, of course, that memorable Fiesta Bowl following the 2008 season where Texas had that final drive down the field, Colt McCoy to our friend and colleague Quan Cosby for the touchdown pass that proved to be the game winner. They won that contest 24-21. Great game that one was. So Mack was the head coach of that. And it's usually at this point of the program where late in the program where Sark and I break down the opponent and talk about, you know, the challenge. And we did that with some input as well from Mack Brown last night on Longhorn Weekly.
2: You remember this from the times when we used to do the show. And by the way, Sark, maybe you should think about this. The week of Mississippi State, which is Halloween week, we have a show on Longhorn Weekly where Mack put on an actual, I guess it was an alien-type Halloween mask. Did the whole show in it.
3: You don't want to do that.
4: Really?
2: Did the whole show in it.
3: I did. We must have lost the week
4: before.
3: I was
4: going to say, how'd we play?
3: I think we either got beat that game, or I did the Soulja Boy dance before Oklahoma State, and we were down 35-14 at halftime, in the third quarter on the road. So we said, not doing that anymore, brother. We did come back, and we did come back and win, and we had Jamal Charles. Yes, we did. But some of that stuff doesn't work.
4: Yeah.
3: So
2: The point I was going to make is that this is normally the portion of the program where we talk about the opponent, and we talk quite a bit about him. But I know, Sark, there's certain things about Ryan Day's ball club that really leap off the page to you.
4: Well, they really do, and I know Coach has touched on this, but they have two NFL head coaches as their coordinators, as their play callers, and Arthur Smith and Matt Patricia, and these guys are really good, and they've devised schemes on both sides of the ball that are high level. They've got players in their program that have aspirations of playing in the NFL, so they're running NFL.

0: about not letting them play the game in their mind on Tuesday when you had to build up to that. So, I mean, when you had games like this, and there were games like this, how did you approach it during the week with the guys in terms of the buildup without it getting too high too early?
1: Early when I was here, we had a great Tuesday practice, and Coach Rowe was out there before Oklahoma. And I walked off the field, and I was so pumped. God, we're ready to play, and we look good. And he said, better be really careful, son. He said, you might have played the game today. We got the hell beat out of us. And, I mean, we looked flat. We stunk. And even Thursday was okay. But you got to be careful that you show up on time.
2: Yeah.
1: I do think that Steve, he's been a tremendous head coach in college. He's got a lot of college experience. He's got some pro experience. Ryan, same thing. He's got some pro experience. I think right now with playoffs, games like this, you got to play every week. Everybody hates Texas. Everybody hates Texas. It's everybody's rival. Everybody hates Ohio State. It's these two. Jim Tressel and I stood on the field before the game up there and said, these jobs are just alike. It's warmer here.
2: Yeah.
1: Both in the capital. Both have tremendous support. Both have states that are full of athletes. So you got to evaluate. You got to develop. Both have, we called it pride, but it's pressure.
2: Yeah.
1: He said, if you don't win by enough, they're mad. If you don't win, they're real mad. If you don't win twice, they want you fired. And he said, and that's a good thing to be at schools like that that care so much. But I do think all of that helps in these situations. It'll be fun. I remember we played Bill O'Brien at Boston College, and I loved what he did offensively. And on Sunday, I would go in and study what he did against us.
2: Yeah.
1: And said, you know what? That makes so much sense.
2: Yeah.
1: God, that's something we should be doing. And that'll be fun Sunday with you to sit there and see, here's what Patricia, here's what he thought. And here's how he tried to cover Cam and Ryan. And that's fun.
2: Oh, yeah.
1: That's what you do this stuff for, is you're constantly a learning machine. And that'll be, it's like checkers when you're seeing him in the game. And then you see what's Patricia going to do this year. He did different than last year. Arch is further along this year. The offense is further along. So what's he going to do differently? That's so much fun. And Arthur, who knows what he's going to do, because he didn't do anything against Ball State.
0: Yeah, no doubt about it.
1: And then there's Muschamp, who's new. There's Arthur, who's new. So that's going to be a chess match. It's going to be so cool. I can't wait to watch.
0: Yeah. Arthur, of course, being Arthur Smith, the new offensive coordinator and a former NFL head coach and coordinator. And, of course, Matt Patricia in his second season as the defensive coordinator for Ohio State.
3: Yeah, coming up on Longhorn Game Day tomorrow, I'll take a look at some of those Arthur Smith tendencies, how he's talked about maybe using Jeremiah Smith, and how things might look a little different for Ohio State's offense this year.
0: There you go. All right. We have Inconceivable coming up here on this Friday on 1300 The Zone.
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15: Inconceivable. Inconceivable. Inconceivable. Inconceivable.
16: You keep using the word. I don't think it means what you think it means.
17: Here we go with Inconceivable on a Friday. Start off with the junk food, fast food update. I think Jake will kind of like this, but he also kind of has to measure his intake on this. Bluebell has a new flavor.
18: What are we looking at?
17: For a limited time. And this is why I think you may like it. White chocolate mocha.
18: Okay.
17: Ice cream.
18: Yeah,
17: you coffee. Got your attention. Now, yep. So, as they say, it's your favorite iced coffee now in a carton. So it's starting this weekend here. Somebody said it's kind of like a mocha frappe coffee flavor as well.
18: Or as I like to say, most coffees that people order are like ice cream.
17: Yeah. Apparently, they brought this flavor out back in 1975, but then put it on the shelf, and here they are bringing it back again. They say it's not going to be that long. It's going to be a limited time or whatever. They say it's going to taste a lot like that white chocolate mocha espresso beverage that's served hot, cold, even as a blended frappuccino as well. They said, no need to complicate this coffee order. One scoop of new Bluebell white chocolate mocha ice cream, please. You think you might be able to stomach some of that, literally and figuratively?
18: You know, maybe a tasting spoon, perhaps. Okay. Maybe I'll violate my girlfriend Allison's rule of one taste per customer.
17: Is that the way she goes with it?
18: She says, if there's a line, you get to sample one flavor.
17: Because she don't want to have to be stuck with you, you know, dealing with the very uncomfortable after effects, since you have 27 at least known food allergies and maybe some other ones that are unknown, right?
18: Well, the sampling's less of a problem for me and more of a problem for the, you know, the influencers in front of us in line or something.
17: Well, there you go. All right. So
18: I'll try that, though.
17: Okay. All right. It makes fun. All right. Here's a really uplifting story. I think this is really cool. My wife, Linda, got this one to me. A three-year-old girl out in East Texas, in Rusk, three-year-old, was recognized after calling for help and guiding paramedics to her mother during a medical emergency. Noemi, they call her Emi, Badavu, was the only other person home when her mother, Aiden Wilkie, suffered a medical emergency, according to the Gilmer Mirror and CBS affiliate KYTX reporting. The girl saw her mom go into a seizure. So what she did was she FaceTimed her grandparents in Georgia, 700 miles away. They contacted 911. And then when the UT Health East Texas paramedics were on the way, she remained on a call with her grandparents and helped guide the first responders to her apartment. During the call,
18: wow, smart kid.
17: Her grandparents mentioned how they have coached and prepared her to get help in situations exactly like this.
18: At 3 years old, though.
17: How about that?
18: Three.
17: Emi's grandfather told authorities that his granddaughter was trying to unlock the front door by standing on a chair to reach the deadbolt to let the first responders in.
18: Oh, my gosh.
17: Her mom said, quote, the only thing I do remember from everything was the fact that she was rubbing my hair. I could briefly hear her saying, Mommy, it's going to be okay. Eventually, Emi was able to unlock the door. She guided the first responders inside. Tim Spurgeon, who was an EMT with UT Health East Texas, said they were on the lookout for Emi when they arrived on the scene. We kept getting told, she's here. Very courageous and very brave. That is something else. The three-year-old's able to do that. Pretty impressive stuff. From that, we go to Florida, man.
18: Okay. Yeah, time for a big tone shift here.
17: Well, we'll start off, first of all, did you keep up with any of the Miami-Florida A&M game last night?
18: I kept up with the box score. I was following it on my phone. I didn't see much of it. What?
17: Did you see the final score?
18: 77-7. Oh, I didn't see FIU get on. I didn't see Florida A&M get on the board.
17: Yeah, 77-7. And the reason you probably didn't see them get on the board is it was kind of overshadowed by what happened before then. Now, look, those of us who have broadcast high school football over the years, and I've done over 5,000 football and basketball and baseball games throughout my career, and I know you may have encountered this, Jake, you eventually get a game that is so lopsided that the two coaches agree to either running clock or shortening the quarters or both, depending on the situation, right?
18: I've called a game where beforehand the two teams agreed they were only going to send one official. This is basketball.
17: Okay. All right.
18: Basketball game that ended 44-3.
17: Okay. Wow.
18: Well.
17: So Miami, you're talking about a top five ranked school, and they got up 77-0 against Florida A&M.
18: It's embarrassing scheduling.
17: Well, the Hurricanes scored all 77 points in the first three quarters. So it was 77-0 at the end of the third quarter. And this, I haven't really heard the coaches agree to do this, but they did. Kind of like what we see in high school football, agreed to shorten the fourth quarter to 10 minutes.
18: Mm-hmm.
17: And it was in that fourth quarter that Kayla McKenzie returned a fumble 72 yards for a touchdown for the Rattlers. They got on the board with 6:40 to go. College football, of course, doesn't have a formal mercy rule that automatically triggers a running clock once a team reaches a certain league lead. And, you know, in six-man football in Texas, you may not be familiar with it. They have the 45-point rule that if you're up by 45 or more by halftime or at any point in the second half, game over. It's over. In fact, the last 3 years when I've called the 2 6-man state football championship games for television, at least one of those has been a 45-point rule. You say, how could that be with 2 championship teams? It's kind of like make it, take it. Once a team gets up a couple of possessions, a couple of scores, it's hard for the other team to come from behind. And it kind of snowballs from there. So you got to match scores to do it. So the 45s happen a lot more often than you think. There's a couple of phrases for the 45 of them. Send them home is another one for six-man football when it happens. So when it happened last night.
18: I mean, the idea of a walk-off touchdown is fun to call, but otherwise, that's tough.
17: Yeah, exactly. All right. Got a couple other Florida man things. One's a high school football program.
18: Did they also have 856 yards last night?
17: No, but Carroll City, which entered the year ranked inside the USA Today Super 25, currently ranked 10th in the Super 15 Southwest ranking, had to forfeit the season opening win because of an ineligible player. They're widely considered to win the Class 2A open, if they're not in the open division, supposedly. So there were sanctions there with that. Okay, and then we've got your classic Florida man story. Headline, Florida man arrested wearing G-string and sneakers in a Target parking lot. This happened in Seminole County. A Florida man was arrested after he was caught wearing just G-string underwear and sneakers outside of his car in a Target parking lot.
18: That's not what the guys wore to Covert who are taking over in a few minutes?
17: Let's hope not. The police report said a Seminole County deputy responded to a call Sunday night about a man outside of his car touching himself. The responding deputy identified him as 41-year-old Nicholas Lydick. He told the deputy he was outside the car changing because he had gotten wet. Inside the car, the deputy found a backpack full of women's underwear as well as sex toys. He was taken into custody and charged with indecent exposure. Lydick also has a conviction from another Florida county from last year also. For indecent exposure.
18: Oh, repeat offender.
17: Yeah, yeah. So, looks like Will Ferrell could play him in a Saturday Night Live skit. See, they could probably play him in that. Kind of looks like it a little bit there. All right, there's your inconceivable. We'll be back to wrap up this portion of this Friday afternoon program. Get you out to Covert. Austin, coming up on 13 Under the Zone.
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9: Next. Hey, Alfie, what can I get for you?
10: Hey, Nora, just a nice latte, please. How was your weekend?
9: Not bad, thanks. Mainly working here. You?
10: Me? Well, I was battling gods in the afterlife realm, and after lunch, I fought mercenaries. Ooh, could I get oat milk with that latte, please?
9: Yeah, of course.
10: And then Sunday was mostly fighting supervillains. So a pretty chill weekend. Oh, and I'll grab an almond croissant, too.
9: 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That didn't actually happen, right?
10: It happens on PS5.
22: PlayStation.
4: You're the best field operative I've ever had. You were born for it. In 81, the embassy went down. We killed 25 million in the wall.
16: Where?
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0: this portion of your afternoon programming because we're going to send you out to Covert Austin 183. I guess it's kind of between Duval and trying to remember the other one, but it's right. It's right next to Rudy's Country Store and Barbecue.
1: They got free sandwiches out there. If you hurry, you can get one.
0: Breaker and Duval is what I was thinking about. Right out there. It's on that southbound side of 183. Hey, you're calling Bastrop and Belton tonight, right?
1: Yes, sir.
0: Would you like to know what the computer thinks?
1: I'm curious because we've saw two different Bastrops the first couple weeks.
0: Yeah, they've kind of split the difference. The computer likes the Bears by 4 points.
1: Okay.
0: This is the Pigskin Prep computer. It also says that Pflugerville is 14 points better than Del Valle, that Taylor is 12 points better than Elgin, that Maynard New Tech, 15 points better than Crockett, Northeast, 12 points better than Navarro, and Travis, 20 points better than Lhasa. That's in 5A D2. And then in 6A, by the way, they like Midway by 8 over Cedar Park. I think that'll be a good game in that one. Leander by a couple of touchdowns against Aikens. Vandegrift by 10 at Liberty Hill. Rouse by 24 against McNeil. And Eastview by 8 against Legacy Ranch. Also Hutto by 14 at Mountain Cove. Dripping Springs by 16 over Round Rock. So there you go. All right. We're done with the program today. We will be back with you Monday, Longhorns Monday. Of course, we'll have Sark's weekly news conference live. Our coverage begins at 11 a.m. from the UT campus, 11:30 to hear Sark recap this big matchup with Ohio State. And now to give you a big preview of it, stay tuned. Coming up next, we send you out to Covert Austin there on 183. Mike Hardball Harge, Mark Henry, Eric Henry. They're up next. For the producer, Jake Herman, I'm Craig Way. Thanks for joining us. We'll visit with you Monday at 2 o'clock. 13 Under the Zone.

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9: Next. Hey, Alfie, what can I get for you?
4: Hey, Nora, just a nice latte, please. 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
9: 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Mainly working here. You?
4: Me? 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Ooh, could I get oat milk with that latte, please?
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4: 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Ooh, and I'll grab an almond croissant, too.
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10: PlayStation.
11: You're the best field operative I've ever had. 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In 81, the embassy went down. We killed 25 million in the wall.
12: Where?
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2: Here are your hosts, Mike Hardball Harge, Mark Henry, and Cameron Parker.
17: It is not Cameron Parker. It is our guy, Eric Henry.
0: of Horns 247. He is in the house. I am your host, Mike Harbaugh Harge, the world's strongest man. The Mark Henry is in the building. He will be on air in just a moment. But we want you to make sure that you get over to Covert Ford of Austin, 11514 Research Boulevard, to come and hang out. We're going to give you an opportunity to win a pair of tickets to the hottest ticket in town. Everybody wants to be in attendance for this game this weekend. The city's on fire, literally, because of the fact that everybody wants to be at this game. But before we get into the talk of this game, as we mentioned, we are here at Covert Ford of Austin. But the thing that I really want to get into is we always talk about vehicles. You want to be able to drive a car that's reliable. And obviously, this young man that I'm about to introduce you to is the person who understands what it takes to take care of your vehicle. His name is Rick Fogle. He purchased a 1995 Ford F-250 XL from Covert Ford right here on Research in 1995. You know when you go and buy a car and it said it's only had one owner? He is literally the only person who has owned this vehicle. And he's owned it so long that he's got over 377,000 miles on the car. What? They always tell you about being Ford tough. He is the true example of what it means to being Ford tough. So thank you, Rick, for joining the show today. And I really want to understand this. Like, when you bought the vehicle, how many miles was on it?
10: Well, that's a good question that I cannot answer.
0: What?
10: Because it didn't have very many.
0: There it is.
10: Maybe less than 20.
0: Wow.
13: Wow. Like
10: that. Now, that was January of 1995. That was the last time I was here at Covert Ford. So
0: Until
10: today, and it's 31 years later. So I was 42 years old when I rolled in. I had a 93 F-100 or 150 half-ton pickup.
0: Yep.
10: Had a six-cylinder, and I felt it was just a little underpowered, and I wanted something a little bigger. So I was talking to a salesman, and he said, well, we've got this truck over here. It's a three-quarter ton XL, and it's got a 5.8. And I said, all I need is a...
13: That's power right there.
10: All I need is a big motor and air conditioning and a radio.
0: Right.
10: And it had all that. So I said, okay, I'll buy it. I think it's stickered for $19,100.
0: That was going to be my next question. So I'm glad you asked that. I answered that because you start looking around and you're seeing how the prices have changed and all the vehicles have changed. But you've been steady the entire time. What is the key for someone to keep a vehicle like this for that very long and continue to roll it? You told me today, what, you drove over 100 miles today to get here?
10: Yeah, it was 110 miles. I live in Mason County, which is a little county west of here. And it's so sparsely populated out there that we don't have a single stoplight in the entire county.
0: Wow.
13: Wow.
10: And that's where we live. We have a little place north of Fredericksburg, 10 acres, and we got a house and got a horse and a... some chickens and three little cows. And that's where we live. And I make that commute into Fredericksburg 5 days a week. It's about 25 miles one way. And then I drive around quite a bit in town. I drive that truck 5 days a week. And on the weekend, I've got my toy truck. And I won't say what brand it is, but I drive it on the weekends.
13: Did you do all your service here? So you would come in here and do
0: one time.
13: One time.
0: No. He hadn't been in here.
10: No, this is the first. When I first came here in 95, I just turned 42 years old. I was in my prime. I was feeling pretty good. That truck was white and it was really pretty and didn't have anything on it special. So I said, you know, I like that truck. And now, 31 years later, a couple of months from now, I'm going to be 74 years old.
0: Wow. That's amazing. You sit there and you look at it and you said you've had it for 31 years. I was talking to your brother. You're one of 11 in your family.
10: Yes.
0: And how many times have they asked you to drive your truck?
10: Well, never.
13: I think they already knew the answer. He knew the answer.
10: They're Let's see, my wife drove it maybe a total of 75 miles in 31 years. I did teach my grandson how to drive in that truck when he was 10 years old. We went on the little dirt roads there in Mason County, and we go on the back roads. And the only thing I really had to say to him all the time we're driving is, Cayman, slow down a little bit.
0: Right, right. They got a heavy foot because nowadays in these vehicles, there's a little bit different. It's a different kind of push when you get ready to drive a little bit.
10: Yes, it is.
0: I do want to ask you this, too, because you mentioned it. You taught your grandson how to drive. How old were you when you learned how to drive, and what type of vehicle was that that you were driving?
13: Wow, good
10: well,
13: question.
10: Well, is this...
0: legal driving.
10: Okay, legal. See, we were farmers. We come from a farming background. And my dad was an only child son, and he said, you know, when I get married and have kids, I'm going to have a lot of kids. So he had 8 boys and 3 girls, and so he had a lot of farm labor right there. So I learned to drive a truck when I was 10 years old. I can't tell you what it was, but I did when I took my license when I was 16. It was a 1968 Ford 100.
0: There it is.
10: And that's where I learned. The only trouble with that truck was it didn't make a good car date truck.
0: Didn't have no back seat?
10: No.
0: You talking about your family had trouble.
13: With lap belts.
0: Yeah, they had to make sure
13: they had the lap belts back then. They didn't have the shoulder belt.
0: Right. Right. That's amazing. I'm so excited to hear about that. Especially, you know, we're here at Cover Ford Austin. This is where you bought your first vehicle. Well, your vehicle of 377,000 miles.
13: That's love right there.
0: Well, that's definitely commitment. You're a Ford driver. You understand what it's about. You've had your Mustang for quite some time as well. You drove from Florida. How many miles have you put on that thing?
17: You know, I was going to ask you, what's the furthest you've driven your truck? Because I've taken my Mustang, which I parked on the other side of the property here, I've taken it to Florida, and I'm like, all right, you know, it's still holding pretty well, but it's a newer car. What's the furthest you've driven that truck?
0: Austin, Texas.
17: Come from Mason County, right?
13: Maybe Dallas?
10: Alpha, 110 miles.
0: You got something for him, Mark? Because you understand what it's like to have a vehicle and put some miles on it. Because your check engine light
13: come on
0: all the time.
13: I have drove a million miles in my life between rental cars and my own cars. And I love driving. And there's nothing better than the smell of a new car. When you sit down and, like, we peruse the parking lot and all of these beautiful trucks out here, and you sit down in them and you smell, it smells like crayons out the box. You know,
0: I'm
13: get a little crayon when I start talking about my car.
17: Crayons out the box?
0: Yeah, them big ones, though.
13: Like the big ones.
0: Yeah. I love it. Well, we're thankful that you are still able to drive that. You are a testimonial for being built Ford tough.
13: Yes, sir.
0: And the folks here at Cover Ford of Austin right here on 183. All I can say is, wow, and continue to keep the maintenance, because I saw your laundry list of things that need to be done. And I tell you, they need to make sure that they do everything to preserve that vehicle for you. You should get all your maintenance for free. You could tell them I said that.
13: From your mouth to God's ear.
0: There you go. That's awesome. Well, we want to thank you for joining us today.
10: My pleasure. Be safe driving back.
0: The only problem that I have really is you got a TCU shirt on today. And it's a big Friday up here, but represent your school the way you want to.
10: Well, my granddaughter went to TCU, and but my brother right over there, he went to UT.
13: All right.
0: Well, he's winning. And so is UT this week.
10: So we got it covered.
0: Yeah, I appreciate it. His name is Rick Fogel. He has been driving this truck 377,000 plus miles, and he purchased it right here where we are today at Covert Ford of Austin. When we come back, we're going to continue the conversations. We're going to get after it. Texas has a big game this weekend. Did y'all hear about that? We'll talk about it right here on AM 1300 The Zone, live from Covert Ford of Austin, right here off of 183. Get over here, sign up for tickets, get some Rudy's barbecue. We got some of that. You better hurry. Mark is here, so he might eat it all.
13: I'm going to eat all of it.
0: Yeah, it's going to be gone. We'll be right back.
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0: come buy a vehicle. They've been waiting out here. I see all the salespeople. They're running around. They're trying to get busy.
1: Yeah.
0: They are ready to sell some vehicles, and this is the place to be. 183 Research Boulevard, right by Rudy's. Oh, did I mention Rudy's? They got some food out here, too, but you better hurry up. Mark is hungry, and you know he's going to eat.
1: I am eyeballing this box right now.
0: That's right. So we got my man Eric Henry of Horns 247. You can hear him every Thursday with us at 7:34, breaking it down. But he's also part of our college game day. He's going to come down to Bevo Boulevard. We will start tomorrow at 3:30. All the action. It is busy, busy, busy. And you just heard the world's strongest man in WWE Hall of Famer, our guy, Mark Henry. You can listen to Mark and I Monday through Friday, 6 to 9 a.m. on AM 1300 The Zone, and always free on the iHeartRadio app. Make sure you come down here and get a chance to win a pair of tickets to the game tomorrow. And, of course, you get a chance to win some Thomas Rhett tickets as well. So it's going to be a busy time. But let's get into it, man. This is the matchup of the early part of the season. We thought that, obviously, being Texas Longhorn fans and being the flagship station for the University of Texas, this is priority number one. You think about the Oklahoma and Michigan game, that will be priority number two. But all eyes are in Austin, Texas this weekend. And E, you were at the presser yesterday. Well, you were on the Zoom with everybody yesterday. You've heard Coach Sark talk about this. This is a big week for Coach Steve Sarkisian.
2: No doubt about it. You know, when you look at Steve Sarkisian throughout his career, he's someone who, you go back to his time at Washington, right, had the nickname Seven-Win Sark. He's, you know, earned that dubious distinction of Seven-Win Sark because his teams routinely went 7-6, 7-5, right? We also know USC short sit. We know what happened there. He gets the opportunity here at Texas. His career has taken off really over the last 3.5 years as far as being that guy who, you know, when he would graduate from the Pete Carroll coaching tree, you thought he would be. But the one knock against him, Mark and Harge, is this. If you look at Steve Sarkisian's tenure at Texas, he has a record against the AP Top 25 of 16 wins, 14 losses. However, when you flesh that out and you say AP Top 10, right? Because Texas should beat up on the number 20, number 22
0: right,
2: teams.
0: Right, right.
2: You flesh out to AP Top 10, 4-9. Five of those losses, 3 to Georgia, 2 to Ohio State. This is an opportunity for Steve Sarkisian to get that proverbial monkey off his
1: get
2: back.
1: Get that get back.
2: Get that get back and not, Mark, build into a narrative of, oh, Steve Sarkisian has a Ryan Day and a Kirby Smart problem.
1: Well, I mean, it's true. Like, he has a Ryan Day and a Kirby Smart problem. And the only way to do it is to exercise the demons. And those demons will get done tomorrow. I can promise you that. This team has got so much talent on it. And I heard a comment that somebody made that said, this team looks like the Alabama and Georgia teams when they were going back to back. You know, so when you get a team that looks like it when they get off the bus and then they get in the stadiums and they perform like it, then you end up with a legacy like Steve Sark, I feel like, deserves.
0: Well, the one thing that I continue, both of those are great points, but you sit here and you look at this game. You know, most of those games that he's been able to play in haven't been at home. No, most of those games have been on the road.
1: Yeah, Alabama's on the road.
0: They should have beat Alabama with that phantom call in the end zone with Tavondre Sweat bringing down Bryce Young. That could have been a different one. But then you go and slay the dragon in Tuscaloosa. That's a big one for him. You go up last year, and regardless, they lost. I get it. But you go and look at the numbers, overall, he had one. They played well. They just didn't finish in the red zone.
1: Yeah.
0: And that's the other part of this equation is, what is he going to do when things get tight? Not tight as in, oh, my gosh, they're at the end of the game. No, what is he going to do in that tight area where the spacing is different, the moments are different? How is he going to get over that hump about, remember, everybody's always talking about he needs a play caller. He needs to get an offensive coordinator in that room. Well, go out there and make the right calls and have the playmakers to make those plays may change the narrative on him in that situation.
2: Yeah, you listen, I'll take the baton from you right there. You talk about having the playmakers, right? I said this on the show with you guys yesterday in the morning. I think having Cam Coleman as that number one receiver, this is no disrespect to Ryan Wingo, but when you have two more or less bona fide number ones, right, out there, it gives the defense something else to account for, so they can't just pack the box. Now, listen, the play, you know, you go back to the Red River Shootout 2023, four tries from the one-yard line, that was a failure. The Ohio State game in the Cotton Bowl, that was a play that was a busted play, right? But the point I'm getting at, where I land, is this. I think you have more options as a play caller when you're not just saying, hey, we're going to turn around and pound it, you know, to your running back and try to get them that 1 yard or 2 yards. When you want to go to Cam Coleman and say, hey, like, Mark, we saw it against Texas State. Hollywood Smothers takes it down to the 6 yard line. Boom, you go to Cam Coleman. You have something to account for. I'm not saying Ohio State. I'm just saying conceptually you can do those things.
1: Well, I'm thinking that it's 10 against 11 because Cam Coleman is going to draw two people. And then you got to take advantage of that. And sometimes it's the running game. But you have Ryan Wingo, and I think that Ryan is a guy that's crafty enough, and he's bigger than he was last year. I didn't recognize him. Hard sent me a picture, and I said, who is that? And he said, man, that's Ryan Wingo. I said, no, it's not. And he said, yes, it is. That dude has gained like 10 pounds, and he grew an inch. So, like, he's still a kid. By the time this season is over, I think that Ryan Wingo will establish himself as one of the top five wide receivers in the country. And everybody's going to be like me in the mornings when I do the World's Strongest Take. Back then, they didn't want me. Now I'm hot. They all on me.
0: Well, the thing about it is, too, people may have sounded like they forgot about it, but if you listen to Sark, Sark hadn't forgot about it.
1: Nope.
0: He makes sure that everybody understands that Ryan Wingo was a second-team All-SEC performer, even with the drops that he had last year. Think about the numbers that he could have put up if he didn't have those. But I think, for me, the moment of truth will be that first time in the red zone to try to see what Sark's going to be able to do. Is he going to be able to punch it in? Do they execute the play properly? Because that is another part of it as well. Some of these guys missing a block, not doing the things that they need to do, pushing through certain things. You've got to find a way to get it done. And those big uglies, those seniors, and those not seniors, because I don't even know if anybody is a senior anymore. These guys that have been on campus for more than 4 years, yeah. Now you got to try to find out how I'm going to get things done and make things happen.
1: Question for you. How does Texas score first? Pass in end zone or pass and run, or do they run the ball in?
2: Well, okay.
0: I mean, you got a lot of options.
2: I'm going to answer the question and say I believe it'll be a run. However, let's not forget this. Texas, in some of these games against Georgia, against Ohio State, they failed to score early. Correct. So you say, how do they score first? Let's hope that they score early.
1: Okay.
2: No matter, and I'm going with a run. I'm just saying, I don't think this can be a game. Now, Texas' defense is certainly, I think, equipped to handle, you know, what may be thrown at them. But this is not a game where I think you want to find your footing. This can't be Georgia at home 2024. We remember where you end up down 23-0 at halftime, and your defense is giving the offense chances, but the offense couldn't find its footing. It can't be that type of game.
0: Right. Well, what I'm thinking is, and this is kind of going back to what Arch has talked about, what Coach Sark has talked about, this team's got to start fast.
2: Right.
0: They have to come out and be aggressive and make things happen. I always tell my son's always talking about this. My son DJ plays basketball. He always talks about, I'm just trying to see how they're going to play me.
1: Fill them out.
0: No, there's no filling
2: out.
0: Set
2: the tone.
0: Yeah, you're the one that dictates what's going to happen. You set the tone in this ball game, and that's what I think Texas is going to do. I thought last week they should have taken the ball first. They won the toss. I said, take the ball, go score, and then put them behind the number. Now this is a different type. Yeah, let's see what happens. Y'all can defer to the second half. But if they win the toss, you have no choice. Go down and score first. And to answer your question, I see Texas kicking a field goal first to get in there, because you got to take those points. No matter where they are, you have to take points in this ball game. It's a 1.5-point game.
2: No doubt.
0: It's a 1.5-point game, so you want to make sure that you're ahead, and then you're going to see what Will Muschamp's team is going to be able to do.
1: Well, these guys had trouble stopping the run, and they played Ball State. So Texas should be able to do what Steve Sarkisian said, is run the ball, because they have practiced 10 and 16 play drives, all runs, just to get acclimated And I also think we underestimate. Everybody's out here with the fans, and we got cooling. These guys, they've been in Ohio. It's been 81 degrees. They're going to come here, and they're going to feel what 100 degrees feels like, and then 140 or 50 on the field. Like, it's just like going to Denver. Like, that high altitude plays a part. And this heat is going to play a part.
2: Harge, I'll offer a quick nugget on that. I know you guys are trying to talk to our guy Pat Murphy over at Bucknuts, but one of the things he offered us is that what Ohio State's trying to do to prepare for the heat, and again, you can't really prepare for this heat,
1: right?
2: Is if you know, those who may know, Mark, I'm sure you know this.
1: Practicing in sweaters?
2: Well, I'm sure you know this. Ohio State,
1: wearing winter coats.
2: Ohio State's a big-time wrestling school, right? You know, and what they do is they actually join the wrestlers in the sauna. Now, they didn't say whether they're out there practicing in the sauna, but they're trying to do all types of things. You know, one of our guys told us that when you go inside their, went inside their practice bubble, the heat was on instead of, you know, just a regular AC. So they're trying to do things, but to your point, Mark, and I agree, I'm a Floridian.
0: Yeah, and I
2: moved to Texas. Nothing prepares you for Texas heat, so you can do whatever you want. It's not going to help you.
0: Well, I do, when we come back, I do want to push back on what Mark said about that running game and what they were able to do versus Ball State and all that other stuff, because let's not forget, Texas State ran the ball well against Texas last

0: Factor right here on the, what are we calling this, the party at Covert? Let's do that. Covert Austin right here on 183. Don't go anywhere.
1: If you remember.
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0: to win a pair of tickets to UT versus Ohio State tomorrow night, DKR, Texas Memorial Stadium. That game kicks off at 6:30. We will be at Bevo Boulevard tomorrow starting at 3:30 with Longhorns game day. We'll have myself, Mark Henry, Eric Henry of Horns 247. And, of course, we'll have our guy Jake Herman as well, leading you up to network with Craig Way, Roger Wallace, and Will Matthews, and they will bring you the game. All eyes are on the city of Austin. ESPN is here getting ready for game day. The city is buzzing downtown. Celebrity on top of celebrity that's out here. It is going to be a movie. But when we went to break, we were talking about the fact that this matchup has got stars everywhere. The star potential is evident. When you look at the skill position players, you have guys that we all expect to be in the first round, second round. There will be over 20 guys that are playing on this field drafted next year and the year after that, because it's going to continue to happen if they all decide to come out, because there's still that part of it. But the wide receiver positions are led by Cam Coleman, gets all the highlights for the University of Texas. As we mentioned, Coach Sark says, don't forget about Ryan Wingo. He's an all-SEC performer. But when you go to Ohio State, Jeremiah Smith is the one that everybody's talking about. But I was talking to a buddy earlier today, and you start to think about Ohio State. They can be recognized as wide receiver U. And LSU has their claim to fame, and you look at the money there. But look at the money in the NFL that has come out of Ohio State at the wide receiver position. It's going to continue to get better, as we mentioned. There's going to be some guys drafted. Jeremiah Smith is somebody that people might even have him as the number one overall pick, at least the most talented player. But this is going to be a game where maybe the stars aren't it. We know about Emmett Mosley. We know about Ryan Wingo. But who are some of the guys that you know, Eric, from Ohio State that the folks might need to pay attention to, not named Jeremiah Smith?
1: Yeah, Harge, to your point, right? You talk about Jeremiah Smith and him being a star, but the stars might not be the focal point as far as who decides this game. Jeremiah Smith, in two meetings against Texas, has 7 receptions for 46 yards. No touchdowns. Not exactly eye-popping numbers. But part of the reason Ohio State is 2-0 in these meetings is Carnell Tate, Emeka Egbuka, of course, Tampa Bay Buccaneer.
0: Right, you got to throw that in there.
1: I'll throw that in there.

0: But those guys made plays. And Mark, to Harge's point, as far as Ohio State possibly being wide receiver U, they've continued recruiting well. They actually got a kid out of the Lone Star State who was at UTSA, Devin McCune. That's their wide receiver two right now. He's a bigger bodied guy. Someone who actually played against Texas at DKR 2 years ago, had five receptions for 30 something yards. Again, that was a UTSA team, certainly not Ohio State. But the other name you need to know, you may remember the late Chris Henry, wide receiver for the Cincinnati Bengals, who tragically passed away. His son, Chris Henry Jr., reclassified, is a five-star recruit. He is probably going to be that third guy. He's kind of, you know, for Ohio State, he's their version of Jermaine Bishop. Had a really rough debut against Ball State. Dropped a couple passes, one went for interception. But you know that he's going to be ready to bounce back. Those are guys who I think if – it's going to be hard to contain Jeremiah Smith for a third straight time. Right. But if Texas is able to do so, it means one of those other two guys probably is going to get their targets.
1: Let me introduce you to Cade Phillips and Littleton. The second and third guys, they're going to be busy. You hear me? Will Muschamp is going to have these defensive backs ready for those guys. And I know I'm sitting here drinking the Kool-Aid, but I'm just saying, these wide receivers have got to prove it, and they haven't. Emeka Abuka is not here. He not playing. Jackson Smith and Jigma, he already played this week. So those guys are going to have to go out there and prove it to me. And I don't even think that that's going to be the biggest problem. I think that the Bo Jackson is the guy that needs to really be watched because he's already proved it. You know, he's had like three 25-yard plays, and that's three too many. I don't want to see another one.
2: Yeah, but when we're looking at these wide receivers and what they can bring, they got to be able to have other guys that are going to be there. And I'm glad you brought up Chris Henry Jr. because of the fact that he is someone that the upside is there. You talked about it, five-star wide receiver. He is somebody that hit Pac-Man Jones is his leader and his guardian. So he is somebody that has been taking care of him. So he's probably already been in his head working with him, talking about you got to let that go, first game jitters, whatever it may be. So he has something to prove. But then you look on the Texas side of the football and you look at some of those guys like a Emmett Mosley, a guy that I still believe we haven't seen the best of him yet just because of some of the other things that they try to do. I think he's poised for a breakout game. You mentioned Jermaine Bishop Jr. I know they tried to get him acclimated real quick. Arch thought he was Nolan Ryan on that first pass to him and just almost busted his chest wide open. And everybody's like, oh, man, he dropped that ball. No, he couldn't catch that. He was standing right next to him.
1: It's like standing in front of the jug machine.
2: I'm like, my goodness. But he, too, is somebody that I think we haven't seen what his capabilities are, but we also haven't seen what Coach Sark is thinking about using him in some of those positions as well. You look at some of the other players in that wide receiver room, this is an opportunity for guys to make a name for themselves. They're all five stars. I mean, they're very talented, but this could be a big game for another guy, obviously not named Wingo or Cam Coleman.
0: Well, you talked about Emmett Mosley, right? And it's easy to forget that Emmett Mosley's played a lot of football. Mm-hmm. You know, he was a guy who instantly started at Stanford. Got banged up a little bit coming out of high school, but as soon as he was healthy, was a starter. Unfortunately, injuries have kind of been the story of his career. Got banged up coming to Texas.
2: Yep.
0: As soon as he was healthy, he was a starter. Emmett Mosley, that's a guy who, listen, as high as I am on Chris Henry Jr. and Devin McCune, again, I think those are two talented guys. If you're just talking about position for position, matchup team by team, I would take the combination of Cam Coleman, Ryan Wingo, Emmett Mosley. If you take Jermaine Bishop Jr. out of the equation for a second, I would take those three over Ohio State's three. It's not saying that the Buckeyes three aren't talented, Mark, but they haven't proved it like Texas guys have over their career.
1: Yeah, and we leaving out Dede McCutcheon. Like,
0: sure.
1: That dude is talented, man, and I hope that he gets to shine some. Like, he needs a couple of scheme passes his direction like he did last year. And he made plays in big games.
2: Yeah, I mean, he's got to show it. But I think, once again, Coach Sark always talks about the trust factor and making sure that those guys that are in the game at those moments, not saying he doesn't trust him, but I'm just saying at these particular moments, this game right here, I don't think they're going to play 70 people. I don't think they're going to play 80 or 90 people.
0: Right.
2: They're going to play the guys that he trusts that are going to be able to go out there, handle the workload, understand assignment, and not afford to miss it. Look, I got Texas winning this game, and we'll give those predictions tomorrow, but I've been very open and honest about what I think it is. But I believe that this team is going to have to show us consistency at that point. Those guys have got to be mad of the narrative that they can't get over that hump against Ohio State. They got to get mad about that Georgia thing. We don't need to worry about Georgia because Georgia's not on the schedule unless you go get to the end of the season and we're playing for an SEC championship. But the focus right now is Ohio State, and they have to come out and show that they are ready for the test. I need you guys to come out and show that you're ready to win some tickets and eat some barbecue here at Covert Ford of Austin, right here off of 183. You see Rudy's, you'll see us. We're on the patio. Come and hang out with us. There's a lot of things to give away. We got iHeart giveaways. We've got tickets. We got Thomas Rhett tickets for the, what is it? Is he at the Moody? Yeah, at the Moody Center. Come on out here and hang out. We're going to be here till 5. We'll continue those conversations and so much more right here on the round table at Covert Ford of Austin. That's right, right here on 183. Come and hang out.
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0: Get a chance to enter to win a pair of tickets. Good tickets, I'm sure. I mean, that's all we do over here at iHeart.
1: We make sure ain't giving no bad tickets.
0: We have a good time, and we make sure that you have a good time. You also get a chance to win some Thomas Rhett tickets, get some swag. Oh, and Rudy's. Rudy's right here in front of us. They've got some food here for you. So while supplies last, and Mark already devoured one of them already.
1: So one down, 25 to go.
0: That was just an appetizer for him. He's going to get some more in there. But before we get into hour number two, we want to take a look around the SEC. And tonight there's one game, Missouri taking on Kansas, the rivalry game. That game will be on Fox tonight. And Missouri ranked number 22 in the land, and a team that showed a lot in game one just because they got a new quarterback in Austin Simmons, the guy that was supposed to be the quarterback until Trinidad Chambliss took over that job and never relinquished it. Tomorrow, you've got games starting at 11 a.m. You have Oklahoma at Michigan. This is a big, big telltale sign for Michigan. You talk about Bryce Underwood. He's at a crossroad. His coach that brought him in, gone, got fired. A lot of money out there. And now Kyle Whittingham, the former Utah coach, is now at the helm at Michigan. But the story is more about Oklahoma, what they've been able to do, what they did in that first game. They went out and dominated. And Eric and Mark, we talk about this all the time. You got to go out and dominate the teams you're supposed to dominate. Don't look bad. Look good. And that's exactly what Oklahoma did from the very beginning, Mark.
1: They jumped on them with both feet, man. And I thought that Mateer looked as good as I've seen him look since he's been at OU. Had the opportunity to see him up close and personal. And that guy he's gained about 10 to 15 pounds, too. He looks really strong. And now they're saying that he's healthy, and the SEC has got a lot to look out for.
2: I'll say this about Oklahoma, and, you know, I took a little bit of flack at SEC Media Days, because I voted Oklahoma as a top five team. Quite frankly, I thought they could finish fourth in the SEC, maybe even third, really push Texas and Georgia in the Southeastern Conference. When you take a look at that team, Mark,
1: you should have took a lot of heat.
2: Mark, we all know you're partial to the big boys, right? I think what they've done with that offensive line, a name that fans need to know. I would think Texas fans might want to pay attention early before the Red River Shootout. Eddie Pierre-Louis, he is a right guard. He's going to be a left guard for Oklahoma. He was a kid who was recruited, four-star, low five-star kid out of Tampa, who started the last six games of last season. They're betting on him. First off, Hargens, you don't bring a sophomore who's only started X amount of games, SEC Media Days, unless you think you're going to get big things out of him, right? They're thinking if they can get him to his potential on the offensive line, it can really spring that run game, which we know was an issue. And I also think defensively, I think some players and teams have been a little low on OU defensively. I know they lost some guys, but they still return a lot of talent. I think Oklahoma's a team you're going to really need to keep your eye on heading into October 10th.
1: Yeah. My memory serves correctly. Their coach is, that's where he hangs his hat on defense. And he's had a lot of success with that scheme. And I feel like that's going to play an intricate part in Oklahoma's success.
0: Another game that we need to pay attention to is Texas A&M. They will be taking on and hosting Arizona State. Arizona State, Kenny Dillingham has been playing that woe is me, and I don't know what we're going to do. They're really good on film. But let's not get it twisted. He's a doggone good coach, and they're going to come in there ready to fight. Marcel Reed talking more about the University of Texas than his opponents that he's playing that week. And I always say, I know that they asked the question, so he's got to answer it. But he's talking way too much about Texas Longhorns and the expectations at the end of the season. You look at Alabama and Kentucky. I think this is a sneaky good matchup as well.
1: Yeah.
0: You look at Keelan Russell, his first time going on the road, being a starting quarterback, going into Kentucky, where Will Stein told everybody, pack your flask, get it into the stadium. We want to make it as uncool as it could be for them to come in there.
2: Well, let me just say this real quick, all right? I'm not trying to bash Will Stein, but Will Stein's a guy who, you know, he's new to the SEC.
0: Yeah.
2: I'm not trying to bash a fan base, but I don't think I'm going to tell them, hey, go get liquored up, go scream obscenities, because, you know, that can
1: that could throw stuff at people.
2: That might not sound exactly the way you wanted it to sound right. In the Southeastern Conference. I'll just put it to you like that.
1: Well, their defense is solid.
2: Sure. Yeah,
1: they've had their struggles on offense getting people to commit to coming to Kentucky, man. But I tell you what, Lexington is a beautiful place. I spent a lot of time there in Louisville in my Ohio Valley days. And I got to see a couple of those games. And they play passionate football. So
2: CJ Baxter had a couple scores the other day.
0: Yes, had a couple scores. And Minchie is a really good quarterback, and he's going to develop and play well as he goes along. You look at Mississippi State traveling to Minnesota, Vanderbilt in Delaware, Florida playing Campbell. Soup is good food. Townsend at South Carolina. Tennessee at Georgia Tech is a really good matchup as well. So that is something to pay attention to. Louisiana Tech is going to Louisiana Tech. I guess they bought a new car. Louisiana Tech at LSU. So that's going to be interesting. And Arkansas at Utah. That's a game late night that you might want to pay attention to. I think Arkansas thinks they have a solid team, but I'm interested to see what Utah will bring to the table. Some news on the 40 acres that sounds very, very promising. We're not saying it's that great, but we will say that it is promising, and we'll talk about it at the top of the hour. But what game excites y'all the most besides the obvious?
1: Oh, man, that's a tough one. I mean, just since you mentioned it, like, I want to see Missouri. I want to see what they're talking about, because a lot of the preseason prognosticators said that they're going to be so much better this year than 22 shows. So I want to see what that means. What does it mean? Are they? You think they can beat some teams in the top 15?
0: I don't know, but I know
1: have to see that with my own eyes.
0: I know Austin Simmons is a really good quarterback. Lane Kiffin had him as his starting quarterback before Trinidad Chambliss took over and took the reins from him. So I'm interested to see that one. But I'm also really focused on that Michigan and Oklahoma game because of what it means for Bryce Underwood, but also gives us an opportunity to see what Oklahoma has.
2: No, yeah, I was going to say, if I was going to pick a game, it would be Michigan and Oklahoma. I know for me, taking a look for both teams, right? Mm-hmm. This is kind of a I don't want to say a crossroads for Michigan, but if they lose this game,
0: ooh,
2: everything, all of the conversation about how they got, for all intents and purposes, I don't care what mystery clock they want to come up with, how they got out of it. That should have been a loss to Western Michigan. All of that comes back up. And for Oklahoma, for them to continue to make a statement, I think that's the game to really keep an eye on in my mind.
0: Yeah, I'm with you on that, because they have to make a statement because of the battles that they go through internally, externally, and out there in front of everyone. We are here. Cobra Ford of Austin, 183. We're having our round table. Mark's going to call it rectangular, but you get the point. We got Eric Henry here with us of Horns 247, World's Strongest Man, WWE Hall of Famer Mark Henry, and your boy Hardball Hards. Come over here. Register to win a pair of tickets to tomorrow night's game. Register to win some tickets to Thomas Rhett at the Moody Center. But most importantly, get over here and get you some Rudy's Barbecue. And, oh, yeah, you might want to purchase this Ford Hennessy that we see over here, the Raptor. It's special. Right here on Sports Radio AM 1300 The Zone.
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0: You heard it. We are here. 183 research. Giving away? No, we're not giving away cars. We're just giving away. We just wanted y'all to get excited about it. We want you to come over here and hang out with us over here at Covert Ford of Austin, right here off of Research 183, whatever you want to call it. We're just, what is that, south of Rudy's on the access road. So make sure that you come by. Speaking of Rudy's, we have some food here for you, but we also are giving you an opportunity to win a pair of tickets to the game tomorrow and some Thomas Rhett tickets. And we're got some swag for you, so you make sure that you come over here. We've got my man, Mark Henry, the world's strongest man, WWE Hall of Famer. You can hear Mark and I Monday through Friday, 6 to 9 a.m. on this wonderful station. We are the home of UT Athletics. We will be down at Bevo Boulevard, Winship Circle, by Hook'em Hangout by Big Bertha. Come and hang out with us. It starts at 3:30. We'll be there early, so come and say hello because it's going to be crazy. And we're always joined by our guy, Eric Henry of Horns 247.
1: Kempo.
0: You can hear him on Thursdays with us. He's a man about town. He's done some amazing work. And he's got a little bit of information that came out on the 40 acres just a little while ago before we went to break. So, E, tell us the latest on a special type of player that Texas may or may not get tomorrow.
2: Yeah, I actually got to credit my publication, or you know, not mine, but our publication, 24/7 Sports, in case the bosses are listening. I didn't just take it over. Matt Zenitz, who does a great job covering national sports, says that Texas running back Derek Cooper is going to be a game-time decision. Taking a look at Matt's tweet here, and he said it was a game-time decision against Ohio State per sources. That is interesting news, because when we asked Steve Sarkisian for an update on Derek, he said, well, you know, he's going to be, you know, in a boot for a while. We'll see what happens. You know, that when Steve...
0: Foreseeable future.
2: Thank you for getting the exact verbiage. Thank you. Yeah. When we get that kind of... Forget the foreseeable future for a second. Steve, when he's optimistic about injuries, right, and he wants to make it know a guy's going to play, you usually say, well, hey, it's not as bad as it might have seemed. You know, we think that this, that, and the other. Don't read this too much. Read too much into it. In this case, we got kind of a language that said, hey, all right, Derek Cooper comes out in that boot. Remember, after his second carry, right?
0: Yes,
2: he heads
0: yes.
2: back to the locker room in a boot. I don't know how Mark, Harge, how you guys feel. It's not that you wouldn't want Derek Cooper out there on the field, but I just think this isn't the
0: is
2: type.
0: Is it wise?
2: This is exactly. This isn't the type of game you rush him back for when you have a James Simon, someone who you've been really excited about, Michael Terry, right? You have other guys who are equipped to step up. And, again, Hollywood Smothers, Raleigh Brown, those guys were brought here for a reason. That's just my take on whether you bring him back, but it sounds, and, you know, I guess I got some reporting to do when I get off the air. It sounds as if it's a game-time decision for Derek Cooper.
1: Yeah, I'm very high on Terry in the short yardage situation. But James Simon, he runs with power. He runs with an aggressiveness that reminds me a lot of how McCaffrey runs. McCaffrey runs with such passion. He wants to get where he's going. He's spinning, twisting, diving. Like, I think that's a great asset to have.
0: So that's going to be interesting to see how Texas decides to roll and roll with Derek Cooper, because he is somebody that's got a lot of upside. You have some depth at that running back position. So just like any other position, I don't feel like there's a need to rush that. And I believe Steve feels right. The same way. But I can't speak for him. I don't know for sure. And maybe they have some special packages that they were looking at. For him to go from being one of those guys that may be out for the foreseeable future, and now we have him as a game-time decision, that definitely shows his healing power to be back in there.
1: Well, we'll see in warm-up what he looks like.
0: Yeah.
2: If he takes part in warm-ups, but yes. Right, right. If he does take part in warm-ups, yes. I mean, I think, Harsh, that's a natural segue in kind of talking about a run game that I think is going to be really important for Texas tomorrow, and it's something that I talked about with you guys on Thursday. You know, Texas had 10 runs stuffed against Texas State. I know Mark and I were kind of talking yesterday saying, hey, you know, maybe the game plan was a little vanilla, right? Maybe there's going to be a different style of run that Texas didn't show that they will show against Ohio State. My point is this. I think it's going to be crucial. Remember, Texas went 11 of 15 on third downs. Their average distance to go on third downs was 6.7 yards. That's not necessarily ideal, especially going up against Ohio State. Mark, I think Texas needs to be better in those situations, because it's not going to be, you know, easy to replicate going 11 of 15 if you're in second and nine or third and eight against an Ohio State compared to Texas State.
1: Well, I think the main reason, you have to put this in perspective too. Texas played 60 or 70 players, and some of those guys are just finding their footing. They weren't the guys that could stop the run as well as the starters. Not to mention, Texas never did a run blitz. They never did any inside sending the linebackers up the middle, which is kind of the forte of Will Muschamp. If they made it an emphasis to stop them from running the game, the ball, they could have done it. They just didn't. They played vanilla football.
0: Well, I think what Eric's is talking about, when Texas has the football and being able to run the football, they got stuff themselves.
1: They
0: couldn't move the guy that's in front of them. That's why it's going to be a different look for what they're going to see when they go up against Ohio State. Yes, the matchups on the offensive line were a little bit different. The players were a little bit different. They hadn't had a lot of practice together because they've had to deal with injuries. But I agree with you. The guys that Texas recruit should have been able to move the guys from Texas State. You covered the G5s and the G4s, and you understand what it looks like and how everybody's talking about, well, now Texas looks like a team like the SEC should look. But the fact remained, they didn't get the push that they were supposed to get and where they were expected to run the football. You take away that pop play at the very beginning of the game, it wasn't a good performance by Texas. Whether it was vanilla or not, they should have been able to dominate Texas State up front.
2: And Harge, again, I'm not trying to make a mountain out of a molehill.
0: No, not at all.
2: But, again, to your point, you take away the 45-yard run to start the game. You take away Riley Brown's two chunk plays, right, 22 yards and 13 yards. Outside of that, that was the bulk of Texas's rushing yards, right?
0: So, I do like the bulk plays and them being able to have that.
2: And again, that's why I say I'm not trying to speak out of both sides of my mouth, because I was critical of Texas last year for not getting those big-time plays, mm-hmm, right? So I don't want to say, oh, they got the big plays, but they're only getting this. But there is a happy medium, right? The only reason why I stress it, come back to you, Mark, is you opened the show by saying Texas needs to make a statement when they have that short-yarded situation, right? When they're in the red zone.
1: Yeah.
2: I'm a big believer. I'm sure all you guys are as former athletes, right? The way you do it sometimes is the way you do it all the times. You can't just turn it on at a certain point, right? So despite it being Texas State, you would like to see, all right, Texas, if they need 1 yard, they need 2 yards. Sure, you want to see them go get 30, but also see maybe a Michael Terry or James Simon. Go get 3 yards, move the chains, and do it effectively. That's my only point.
1: Guys, we also had a situation where you have a quarterback that can actually really do it.
0: Absolutely.
1: He can pick him up and put him down.
0: Absolutely.
1: But I know he was under the restraints of, hey, don't do it. Yep. And he didn't. Tomorrow's going to be a new day. I expect Arch Manning to have at least 50 yards and a touchdown rushing. So that's going to add to the kitty.
0: Absolutely. I mean, and to your point, yes, we all understood that he wasn't going to be running. There were opportunities for him to get out of the pocket. He decided not to. And that's he did what his job was asked to do. But I still believe if you have the horses up front, you have the backs, you went out and got these Lamborghinis.
2: Right.
0: Let's go ahead and use these Lamborghinis to make sure that you got it. But you also got to have those built four tough guys up in the front of it to be able to move that furniture around. So we'll see what ends up happening. I'm excited for the game because of the matchups. We've been talking about the battle of the trenches and which part is going to be able to happen. You look at the defensive line and the offensive line. We had guys, people on our show from Ohio State texting and saying, I'm worried about our tackles. I'm worried about it against Texas. Their offensive tackles are a little bit different. Their offensive line, they're still trying to figure out their way because they did not run the ball well besides their explosive plays.
2: Yeah, and you know, kind of coming back, I know there's a point that I'll kind of merge a point Mark had made a couple segments earlier and what you're saying about Ohio State's offensive line, right? Ball State last week ran for 45 yards. That's the kind of performance you would hope Texas put forth there, right? But on the flip side, how they were able to kind of counteract that is – entering the year, Ohio State's offensive line was a question mark, right? With some of the guys they had, they're trying to figure out, hey, do we have the horses up front, those big boys that Mark loves, to really protect Julian Saint into spring their own run game? It's still a question mark. When we spoke with Pat Murphy on our Horns 24/7 podcast, Pat said, I'm not going to lie, we didn't learn because it was all vanilla against Boise State, against Ball State, right?
0: Yep.
2: So it's going to be kind of a situation where Ohio State's learning about themselves, Texas learning about themselves as well.
1: Well, I expect a lot of more aggression, and I see stunts happening on defense. I see the run game being not just straight ahead blocking. I see some traps. I see some counter trades. And last year we saw them run a counter trade that was designed for Arch, and Arch ran about 7 yards and slid. He could have easily kept trying. So I won't see some of those creative plays that Sark has drawn up.
0: Well, I think those are the hidden yards that we didn't see last week, and I think we all can agree that Arch
1: is going
0: to be – I
1: just don't want you to panic.
0: No, ain't nobody panicking. What we're talking about is Arch is going to be able to beat Arch, and that's what Coach Sark believes in. Arch is a powerful runner. He's going to be able to move around and do the things because those hidden runs that he could have had last week – That would have added to the rushing total.
2: Sure.
0: That would have been a better way to look at the yards per rush average and things like that. But, again, we don't want a major in Arch Manning running the football. Coach Sark has said it multiple times. I don't major in my quarterback running the football.
2: Listen, Steve Sarkisian said, it's never going to be a major in quarterback run, never going to have a PhD in the quarterback run game. But we talked about, we opened the segment talking about Derek Cooper, his availability. Could he have a role as the short yardage back? Michael Terry, James Simon. Well, you know who Texas's most effective short yardage and goal line back has been?
0: Arch Manning.
2: It's been number 16, Arch Manning, yes. The 6'5", 225-pound quarterback, right?
0: Yeah.
2: And that is a situation, going back to what we talked about earlier, right, where you have to play 11-on-11 mm-hmm. in the red zone. You can't just take the quarterback out of it because Arch is a guy who's very capable with his legs. I think that's an area where if you want to, you know, I hate to use this word, but unleash Arch Manning, right? It would be there in the red zone, in the goal line situations where it'd say, hey, big boy, go get us in, right?
0: Right.
2: If for whatever reason, say, you know, because you guys both talk about confidence, you need to establish that confidence early. Don't get an early stop. Show that you can do it. I think number 16 is a way to do that.
1: When you go into RPO and a zone read, that Texas running backs can get the outside because they're going to have Arch being a threat on the inside. So I love the fact that that RPO system is going to be beneficial to what Texas is going to do in the morning.
0: Yeah, it's going to be a big-time challenge for both of these teams. We expect both quarterbacks to use their legs in this ball game. And, of course, you want to make sure that you can run the ball to set up that pass because there's a lot. Coach Sark might do it backwards. He may throw the ball to set up the run because that's how he rolls. When we come back, we're going to take a look behind enemy lines. We're going to look at Ohio State and what they are looking for and how their defense may be a part of this equation. Right here on the roundtable discussion from Covert Ford of Austin on 183. Research if you know what I'm talking about. Right by Rudy's. Come and get a new car. Covert Ford of Austin.
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5: Next. 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
21: The

0: over Ford of Austin right here off of 183. They call it research. So get over here. And, of course, we still got some Rudy's for you. You get a chance to win a pair of tickets to Texas and Ohio State. You also get a chance to win some Thomas Rhett tickets, get some swag from iHeart, and, of course, you get to meet the Roundtable crew. Myself, Harbaugh Hards, the world's strongest man, WWE Hall of Famer, the Mark Henry. And, of course, we've got our guy, Eric Henry of Horns 247, as we get ready to continue this conversation. But I want to get into this because, E, we got a chance to talk to one of your counterparts over at Bucknuts 247, our guy, Pat Murphy, Patrick Murphy. You can follow him on social media if you want to get the latest at @Pat_Murphy. And this is a big opportunity for this Texas football team, not only because of the magnitude of this game being at DKR, being at home, but you get a chance to probably try to exploit some players over at Ohio State. Now, listen, we talk about the recruiting that Texas does. Ohio State is A1 as well. So they're not getting pushovers. They got a bunch of transfers that came in as well to fill some of those voids from all of those top draft picks. But this is a big opportunity for the Texas Longhorns against a formidable defense led by Matt Patricia.
1: Yeah, no, listen, whenever you, and it's one of the things that Steve Sarkisian noted in his Monday press conference, I think he did Thursday as well, Ohio State having two former NFL coordinators.
0: Yes.
1: I've never been a guy that's been like, man, those pro coordinators come down, it's great. But I do think at this level, when you're running pro-style schemes, it really does make a difference, right? If you're running collegiate schemes, you know, for lack of a better example, like the Art Briles offense,
0: yep,
1: having a pro-style coordinator is not going to help you, right? But when you run these pro-style schemes, it helps. And you talked about Matt Patricia on defense. I think one of the names to keep an eye on, or I'll give you two up front in my opinion. One, Edrick Houston, right? He was a guy who was expected to be the breakout star of this defense, a guy who's kind of a hybrid edge, hybrid tackle, very athletic, strong enough and athletic enough to do both jobs inside and outside. You can't, again, can't really tell what you got.
2: Which side does he play on?
1: Defensive line.
2: Yeah, so he's a right defensive end. Yeah,
1: so he'll kind of rotate between left, right, and defensive tackle, depending on the whatever scheme that Matt Patricia is playing. They don't really lock down one side. They sometimes flip side to side, depending on what side they're on the hash mark. But to that point, right, Edrick Houston is a guy. Also, another name that I think Texas fans need to know is John Walker, the big defensive tackle, a UCF transfer, someone who was kind of an interesting story, guys, because Ohio State recruited him. Steve Sarkisian talked about Larry Johnson, the, you know, really longtime defensive line coach in college football. They recruited him out of high school, and he said no to Ohio State to stay home at UCF. They were kind of stunned. They were like, no one says no to Ohio State, especially in the NIL era, right? This time around, they go get him out of the transfer portal. He's going to be their big run stuffer. Him and Houston are the two guys you got to account for if Texas is going to have success running the football and to keep pressure out of Arch Manning's face.
2: Was there some specific reason that he decided to stay home?
1: If you ask UCF folks, it was out of loyalty. It was out of, you know, a guy who was kind of too young to leave home, wanted to be around his family.
2: Yeah.
1: But there are some other folks who would say, well, you know, they put together a nice lucrative package for him and that, you know, there was kind of I guess, for lack of a better phrase.
2: A kinfolk deal.
1: Well, the kinfolk deal, but also an assumption that we're Ohio State. We're not going to lose this kid to UCF, right?
2: Right.
1: And then he decided not to leave home. So that was one of the things kind of with John Walker.
0: Another thing that I wanted to talk about on that defensive side is obviously, as you mentioned, trying to get pressure on Arch Manning. But if Arch Manning has time, that secondary is going to be challenged as well as the linebackers. Are there some guys back there? Because last year you had Sonny Styles, you had Caleb Downs. You had guys that were cerebral in the defensive side of the football. But looking at that team and where they are right now, some of the guys that they transferred in, is there any names that people should look for or numbers that they should?
1: Yeah, safety Jalen McClain is the guy who really took over the Caleb Downs role, right? And it's almost unfair to a player
0: yeah,
1: to say
0: exactly.
1: The Caleb Downs role, right?
0: Yeah,
1: like who just walks in and is the Caleb Downs role. But Jalen McClain is the guy. Safety, I think, not just because of his coverage skills, Mark and Harge, but because they may try to use him as an additional guy in the box, right? Not only to play in run support, but also if Matt Patricia does blitz. And Matt Patricia is a guy who's not known for being as aggressive as Will Muschamp, right? He's more of a scheme guy to kind of force guys with his front four to create pressure. But they have been known, Mattrish has been known to use downs to blitz, right? Jalen McClain is the guy you want to look at in that secondary.
0: That's all interesting. Right. Yeah, that's interesting, especially what to your point of what you said, where it's unfair to put him into Caleb Downs area, but now you are having to play that position.
2: It's like, hey man, we bring you in here to fill these shoes. You got to do what Downs did, and then that's when you just say, "Listen, I don't have a cape on,"
0: right? Because Caleb Downs did everything for that football team, which is why he was a first round pick for the Dallas Cowboys, and is expected to be a big part of the success that the Cowboys have. You know, we talked a little bit about this for Texas. We talked about their special teams and the plays that could happen. The same thing could happen for them. They have some special type of players, and you brought up something to me about Bay. He is one heck of a football player, and he may think a little bit that he's still in high school with some of the thoughts that he had. Legend Bay. He got in trouble last weekend in the special teams department.
1: Legend Bay did. You know, if you talk about a kid who really, like Harge mentioned, very special talent. And as you said, still think he's in high school. In high school, if that up man, Mark, says, pause, we're not coming out.
2: Pause.
1: Well, in high school, you might come out, right? But in college, it means pause. It does not mean come out. And Legend Bay twice waved off his guy. Like, hard, you know, you played baseball, waved off the third base coach, and I'm coming home. I'm scoring.
0: Yeah.
1: And Legend Bay decided to take the ball out. Ryan Day ripped into him and said, hey, when we practice this, if we say this, put your hands up, don't come out. But Legend Bay is a guy who, part of the reason he feels so confident, he's kind of their version of Jermaine Bishop, right? A guy who did nothing but score touchdowns. Really electric. If you may, you know, for those, I'll give a quick synopsis, may not know a Legend Bay story. Was a kid who wanted to go to Ohio State out of high school, Mark, but when you're under 18, you need that parental guardian to sign off on your papers, to sign with your school, right? His mother said, I will not sign your papers to go to Ohio State. I want you to go to Tennessee. I want you to be closer to home. So Legend Bay said, okay, fine. I'm going to go to Tennessee, wait until his 18th birthday, and then told Josh Heupel, coach, I don't want to be here. I want to be at Ohio State. Josh Heupel, I think, did the right thing by the player and said, okay, if you don't want to be here, we'll let you out. He ended up transferring before he even went to class at Tennessee, transferred to Ohio State, and that's how he ended up there this year.
0: That's an amazing story. And, you know, sometimes you forget about
2: it. I wonder
0: how
2: often that happens.
0: It happens more.
1: It happens
0: a lot more than you think, because you can go back to the days of National Signing Day when Ha-Ha Clinton Diggs.
1: You remember that.
0: Yeah, she was like, nah, man, I'm not signing off on this. And it's, you know, it's just one of those things that you have to make a decision on your own at some point. And if Ohio State, you can't go wrong with any of those schools.
1: Sure.
0: But you look at Ohio State, and that was the school that you wanted to go to from the very beginning. And you got to be able to have that. So, yeah, there's going to be some moments in this game that we're going to go back and look at and be like, oh, that was a deciding factor. Oh, that was a momentum swing. And a guy running the ball out of the back of the end zone when he's being told not to, field position, and everything else that goes along with that could play a huge part in it.
1: And super quick, Harge, right? Just not to, you know, kind of bash Legend Bay, but the reason it's so important, you might get away with it against Ball State.
0: Yep.
1: You don't want the kid to think, okay, I got away with it against Ball State, so I can do it against Texas. No, that's how you get a turnover. It's funny. Hey, Harge, you may remember this. I didn't grow up a Texas fan, so I saw the play on Twitter for the first time. Was it Ramontz Taylor against Ohio State, right?
0: Yes.
1: Who he took the step. And instead of,
0: he was right there on the goal line, and then he was like, should I go? Should I stop? Should I?
1: And then
0: I got to go.
1: And also the coverage is coming. That's what you're trying to prevent in that type of big-time game. You don't want that to happen.
0: Every moment matters in this ball game. You know, we talk about not making it bigger than the last game or what the play is and the moments that are here, but it does matter. Every play matters. Everything is sequential in this game, and it does have consequences when you look at it. They have to put that pressure on them.
2: Texas in this equation is a veteran team. You know, they have more guys that have started because of all of the mass departures that happened at Ohio State last year. So I think that also is going to be a factor. The fact that you have guys that have already played in this system, they understand it, they're the leaders. And they can influence the game, not just from being on the field, but from the sideline as well.
0: Yeah, it's an interesting dynamic for both of these teams, where they are and how they're going about their business. I do want to bring this up because I think it's important, because you've heard this from a lot of players on this team. It's the togetherness on the University of Texas team. You've heard Raheem Biles, and his story is unbelievable where he is now and what he was able to do even this week with his foundation. So that's something that we'll touch on tomorrow. But you look at this team, they came in together, and they learned defensively. They learned together. And the mistakes that were being made, they all had to correct them. The Raheem talking about Coach Muschamp getting on him. There's a reason why he got on you, and now you can't make that same mistake again. And when you're learning together and not having to be taught by somebody, you're learning from the actual teacher. That's a powerful thing. When we all struggle together, we find a way to fight through it together. And that's that, what do they call it, that Culture Wednesday type of right. day. Those are the types of things you think about.
1: No, Harge, I mean, you can't emphasize that enough, right? It's not like, hey, we got a transfer coming in. One or two guys have to learn the new defense, and those guys inevitably gravitate to the guys they came in with, right? They become friends. No, this was, we all.

0: But guys, like you learn to be able to kind of telepathically exist with somebody when you play with them enough. And Texas has more guys in that spot since the spring than they did last year. Like, those guys are gone. They made it to the pros. God bless them. But these guys all came in together through the spring, through the summer workouts, and they worked together on the same goal. They didn't know another system. So I'm excited to see what it looks like.
1: Have y'all learned how to telepathically do radio? I'm just curious. Y'all
0: all the time.
1: I'm just curious.
0: We finish each other's sentences.
1: Harsh.
0: We did a show side by side. Yeah, it was awesome.
1: But those of y'all who are listening, Harge is giving me a look like, you know, why'd you go there? I'm just curious. Does y'all do a bunch of... Hey,
0: I wanted to trade seats with you just so I could be closer to him.
1: Closer to
2: well,
1: Harge.
2: I'm glad that you got here when you did, because my seat was already warmed up for you. And yes, we did sit by each other on radio yesterday. And let me just tell you, my life has never been the same. When we come back, we're going to continue the conversations. We're going to get all the way into this game. What's going to be some of the factors? And is this the year that Sark handles Ohio State? He's got the toys to do it. But we are here at Covert Ford of Austin having a roundtable right here off of Research 183, just south of Rudy's. Make sure you come and hang out. We still got some food. We got some tickets. We're about to give them away soon, so you better hurry up right here on Sports Radio AM 1300, The Zone.
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0: Austin, Texas is the epicenter of college football here in Austin, Texas, baby. Make sure you got your last shot at this. We're giving away tickets to the game tomorrow. Texas versus Ohio State. We're right here at Covert Ford of Austin, right off of 183, just south of Rudy's. And we still got some food here waiting on you to come and get it. And we'll be giving the tickets away here shortly. But let's get into this matchup. I mean, we're going to talk a lot about this tomorrow during our pregame show. All the action gets started at 2:30 with Third and Longhorn. Those guys will get things going, followed by the game day telecast with myself, Mark Henry, Eric Henry, and our fearless guy in the booth right now is our guy Jake, working in the studios. He will be there as well. There's going to be a lot of conversation about the quarterbacks. That's one thing that we truly have not touched on as far as these quarterbacks and this opportunity. Julian saying his first start last year did well, not great, but they got the win, so everybody looks at him as that guy. As the season went on, got better and better and better, ended up in New York for the Heisman. Arch Manning, a lot of people tried to throw him under the bus. After that first game, all Arch did was work, work, work. And by the end of the season, we thought he was going to get an opportunity to go to New York. But now the roles are different. Everybody understands who they are. Is not making their first appearances on the road. He's not making his first appearance in front of 100,000 screaming fans at him. Now he's playing in front of a home crowd. What would this game mean for one Arch Manning if he gets the dub tomorrow?
1: Man, you talk about a feather in your cap against the other quarterbacks. Julian Sand is a guy that's going to get drafted in the top 10, and so is Arch. It might be a reversal in who gets drafted first. That's to put it lightly. I think that a dominant performance by Arch in this game, you judge players by big games. You don't just judge them by the games that they can win. You're supposed to win that game. But Arch Manning needs to show that he can have an efficient game where he throws above 70%, just like Sand does. Sand is consistent with throwing the ball 70-75%. So we want to see Arch, you know, cap that moment.
2: Harge, I want to piggyback off something Mark said. You talked about what would this game mean for either quarterback. Let's focus on Arch for a second, and I'll kind of finish what Julian's saying, right? As both you guys know as former athletes, you only get one time to make a first impression.
1: Yeah.
2: And fair or foul, the nation's first impression to Arch Manning was Ohio State. The nation wasn't watching San Jose State. They weren't watching UTEP. They weren't watching Sam Houston, UTEP, San Jose State, those three. Yep. And then the next time they saw Arch was Florida. For better or worse, Arch Manning's reputation nationally was shaped by those two games.
1: Right.
2: This, in my mind, Mark and Harge, it's the reintroduction of Arch Manning.
1: Come on, man.
2: This has an opportunity for Arch to reintroduce himself to a lot of fans who probably checked out on Texas, didn't watch another game, didn't watch the Citrus Bowl, because, of course, it's New Year's Day. They got other things they're doing, right? Or New Year's Eve, I should say, so they're planning for New Year's Day. This is a chance for him to come out and reshape that narrative.
1: Allow me to reintroduce myself.
2: My name is Arch. There we go, right? And I don't think that that's being too dramatic or too heavy, Harge. I think it's just the reality of it. Earlier, we talked about Steve Sarkisian and the opportunity for him to reshape the narrative. I think it's an opportunity for Arch. Not that he has to think about that. He's not going to think about that when he's playing.
1: Right. What a good take.
2: But if he has that type of performance, it reshapes the entire narrative around him. And super quick on Julian saying, he's a guy who I think is fighting for that respect, right? Everyone talks about Jeremiah Smith, the receivers, Ryan Day. Julian Sane wants to say, hey, I'm the guy who can drive this bus, too.
1: Yeah, I'm the one that's throwing the ball.
2: I'm the one who can make these plays.
1: I'm patting you on the back. That was good right there.
2: So that's how I see tomorrow's game for the quarterbacks, for what it could mean for them.
0: Yeah, and I'm with you. I thought the same thing. And when you looked at Arch, and I don't think I was one of those guys that was on the other side of this deal. I was pounding the table for Arch because I knew that he was going to get better, because you either sink or swim. You were either going to let it define you, or you were going to make the adjustments and get busy. And that's exactly what he did. Those last seven games when he was playing, he played like if he wanted to come out, he would have been the first pick in the draft. That's how talented he was playing. He used all the ability that he has from his legs, the deep ball coming across. People were making plays for him, and he just got to the point where it's like, hey, man, I've been the same guy. I just got tired of the stuff, and he made it all happen. I think that Arch is poised to have a huge day tomorrow. Whether it's through the air or with his legs, he's going to make plays with both of them, and he's going to have an opportunity to do some amazing things tomorrow.
1: And Arch also had surgery in the offseason and had an undisclosed injury. He didn't complain about it, didn't talk about it. It never came out in the press because he masked it pretty good. Now he's 100%. Like when you have a little gimpiness to you, You can tend to play conservative. I don't think we're going to see a conservative Arch tomorrow. I just really think that this is going to be the coming out party.
2: And to kind of further that point, right, you know, Mark talks about Arch, not Harge. Harge is fully healthy, but Arch.
3: Am I?
2: Hey, I'm trying to speak into existence,
3: hey,
2: all right? I'm speaking into existence, you 100%,
3: it.
2: Right?
3: I appreciate that.
2: No, Arch is 100%, and the opportunity for him to do some of the things, as Mark talked about, to really showcase his entire game, but I think kind of merging both your guys' points, right? It's also a reintroduction for Texas's offensive line. It's an opportunity for them to show, hey, we're revamped. The playmakers around Arch are better. Again, overall, I think it's a situation where, and I'm not trying to make a mountain out of a molehill, but if Arch can have the type of day and look as poised as he did against Texas State, right, then you reshape everything. The way we talk about Texas is different. The way we talk about Steve Sarkisian is different, right? And the way we truly, because I know both of you guys heard this, in the preseason, what was the conversation around Texas? Really talented team. But do we trust a couple of guys?
0: Right.
2: Steve Sarkisian and Arch Manning.
0: Yep.
2: This is the type of game. You go out, take it to Ohio State, earn a win. It reshapes everything. And the great thing about it, it's not even SEC play yet, Mark.
1: And Hart said it best. There are going to be so many scouts here. This is a – if you're ever going to show it, you better show it tomorrow because they may come here to see Arch. But they see this offensive lineman that's mauling people. They go, who is that? We want that guy. We like the way he worked. This is the time to show off. If you ever was a show pony, it's time to be that tomorrow.
0: Yeah, there is no other story tomorrow. There is nothing else going on. Yes, there will be some games that'll be played. There will be things that lead up. But the center of the universe is here. In Austin, Texas.
1: Yeah.
0: You got College Game Day here. You got celebrities that are in town. They've been doing their shows downtown and hanging out. You've got bars that are so excited to have people here. It is vitalizing this season and this city. And to me, I'm looking at this as an opportunity for more than just those key players to do what they do. It's also a chance to showcase Will Muschamp is here.
1: Yeah.
0: Will Muschamp is here. Guys like Raheem Biles played at Pitt. He told you from the jump, I came here for this reason. And Eric, you covered baseball, so you will get this real easy. Aiden Robbins said, man, how many people are normally in that stand? Well, besides family, I don't know how many people there. Most I played in front of like 3,000 people. His first game at the University of Texas is sold out. He's getting a chance to show out. That's what these types of players are built for. Sometimes the moments are bright and too bright for some people. But then some of them rise to that occasion, and we're going to find out who these guys are, both defensively and offensively. I can't believe this whole game, this whole roundtable, we haven't talked about Trevor Goosby and what he brings to it. We talked about the leaders. Are these leaders ready to step up and lead this team to a victory?
2: No, there's no doubt about it, right? We have a name we also haven't mentioned is Colin Simmons.
0: Right.
2: Right? Because there's so much.
0: The freak.
2: The freak. There's so much star power on the field for both teams, as a matter of fact. As folks, you know, the wind and the rain started picking up.
0: Yeah,
2: we got our background about to drop on us with back here.
0: But we got it.
2: But to kind of finish that point, right, you know, you talked about a lot of the talent on the field and why they came to the University of Texas. I think Trevor Goosby is a guy. Why did he come back to the University of Texas?
1: Yes. Prove it.
2: Had a chance to be a first-round pick.
1: Yeah, but he wanted to prove it and be definitive that he was the best offensive lineman in college football. And tomorrow he have that opportunity. Like, people think that opportunities come every day. They don't. Like, if I was talking to this team, I would be like, listen, if you had one day to play and you were defined by that one day, well, tomorrow's that day. Let me see what you got, because all the eyes of the world is on you. You might as well show out.
0: Yeah, this is going to be fun, man. All of this has been great, but we always talk about it. It's like we can finish talking. This is our job to talk about it. But at 6:30, when that ball is kicked off and everybody is watching that game and understanding the magnitude of it, the talent that is going to be here. I saw Ben Wells, who's now coaching over at the University of Texas. He brought about it. He talked about it. He said there is a lot of talent that is going to be on that field tomorrow, and I cannot wait to see it. I want to thank everybody that came out to Culver Ford of Austin right here off of 183. We're going to be drawing the names and the winners here shortly. Make sure you check out your phone. I want to thank my man Willie, who's been running the social media for Culver Ford of Austin. He's been doing a great job. If they're not ready for that, I don't even know what is happening. And if your name is Logan, you are the winner of the two tickets to go see Texas. to go see Texas take on the Ohio State Buckeyes. For my man Eric Henry, for Mark Henry, for Jake in the studio, for everybody that's on site, my man Anton holding us down.
1: Holding us down!
0: Willie, you did your job today, buddy. Great job. And thank you to the folks here at Culver Ford of Austin. I want to thank the folks over at Rudy's.

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0: And here we go. Welcome in to another edition of Bucky and BK. Today is Friday, September 11th, 2026. And Buck and I are with y'all for the next 2 hours, broadcasting at our home away from home. Sue Patrick on 5222 Burnett Road. If you're watching us today, you see all of the great Texas Longhorn gear we have behind us. Big game tomorrow night. If you're looking to gear up, this is the place to get your gear, not just for Texas, Ohio State, of course, for the rest of the Texas football season, the volleyball season, basketball, baseball, softball. 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We're here for the next couple of hours talking plenty of Texas, Ohio State. We'll preview week one of the NFL season. Of course, a couple of games already in the books, but we'll talk Cowboys. We'll talk Texans. We'll go around college football and talk about some of the other big games around the country. We'll be joined by legendary lifetime Longhorn and 2005 national champion Casey Studdard today. We've got a lot going on, plus the BBK news and why today is not so bad. Happy Friday to everybody out there. We appreciate y'all spending some of your Friday with us. How are you today, my friend?
1: I'm doing well, man. How about yourself? You feeling good?
0: Feeling good.
1: Good for you. It's quite a day. 9/11. A lot going on. 25 years later, We'll never forget. And I know I'll never forget that morning. So one of the most confusing days of my life as a American, as a father, just a hectic day for me in Austin, Texas that morning. And what do I do? Where do I go? How do I get my kids? And do I need to hide out? What's happening in this world? So it's a lot going on and a very cool weekend, not only for myself for Ohio State Texas game and Texas Ohio State game, but I will have a football player inducted into the Hall of Fame at the University of Illinois this weekend. So I'm excited, contemplating, and just, you know, 25. I mean, it was 25 years ago.
0: Yeah,
1: I've been 26 years sober. So after 9/11, that's how I quit drinking. Obviously, right after that. So. It is it's quite a day, but it's going to be a beautiful weekend here. This is going to be quite the scene in Austin, Texas. You know, every once in a while, there's a team that will come through here, a Notre Dame, you know, at one time, even a University of Houston when they were playing really, really well. But now Ohio State comes to town here. This is going to be spectacular here this weekend. And it looks like the temperatures will be down into the high 90s.
0: Are you sure?
1: Yes.
0: Wow.
1: And just to the high 90s.
0: Cold front for the Buckeye fans.
1: Yeah. You guys are going to get what you want. You know, you thought it was hot for 83 degrees. 97, 98, not a big deal. You'll see.
0: You will see. Yeah, 25 years ago today, our country changed forever. Nearly 3,000 people lost their lives, and obviously we remember them and all the first responders, the firefighters, the police officers,
1: the
0: military, and just the everyday Americans who showed us, you know, what courage and sacrifice and unity all looked like. And it's crazy. So I'm sure everyone will at some point today take a moment to, you know, remember someone you lost. Maybe you know somebody who lost somebody. Take a moment to think about those who were affected. Crazy, crazy day. And unfortunately, a day that will stick with our country until the end of time.
1: Yeah, I got to be more than just a sports host on that morning.
0: So yeah.
1: It was a little bit different. It changed my life when it comes to what I think about when I think about sports and how you conduct yourself when you have the media behind you or you're on the radio or the TV, how you have to change into something else when something happens, you know, when there's a tragedy. That was an amazing morning for myself and Mr. Aaron Hogan. I do remember I was with him that morning. That was a little crazy.
0: Yeah.
1: A little crazy, BK.
0: I bet it was. Well, we remember, we honor, and we will never forget.
1: And good day to the soldiers at Fort Hood, Texas, the soldiers in the state of Texas, and all those that fight for us each and every day. Thank you for what you do and you continue to do for all of us each and every day. And to you and your families, do be safe. People are still celebrating Labor Day. They're still moving around. It's going to be a very busy weekend. So just be careful in your normal everyday things that you do. But always remember this after 9/11, keep your head on a swivel.
0: Yes, sir. People still celebrating Labor Day?
1: People are still celebrating. They'll go, you know, they started last week, and they'll go all the way through this.
0: It's not Labor Week.
1: It's Labor Week, yeah.
0: We get a whole week
1: for
0: off.
1: For us, it wasn't even Labor Day.
0: You're right. We were locked in, working on a Monday. Absolutely. Of course, the first Monday after the first college football game of the season, so we're not missing that show.
1: This truly will be the last weekend of Labor Week.
0: I like that. Well, there's a lot of people traveling, a lot of people coming to Austin, Texas, USA, America, for, like you said, what is one of the biggest matchups in recent college football history. Only the fourth time Texas will ever host the number one team in America at DKR Texas Memorial Stadium. Two of the bluest of bloods. It's a top four matchup. College game day. They're already in town, of course. There will be massive crowds expected at the LBJ lawn tomorrow and massive crowds throughout the city all weekend long. And that's the way it should be. Look, even if there were a bunch of big games tomorrow, this one would stand alone. But by far and away, Texas-Ohio State, the biggest matchup of the college football week. I mean, the biggest matchup of the college football season. Steve Sarkisian earlier in the week, Buck, said he thinks this game has a chance to set records as the most watched regular season game in college football history, considering how popular this sport has gotten over the years, considering it's Saturday night, ABC, in primetime, top five matchup, Arch Manning a part of the game. I don't think that's a crazy prediction. I think come Monday we could be talking about this being the most watched regular season game that college football has ever had, meaning it's pretty damn important for Texas to find a way to get this one done.
1: Yeah, they need to get this win in for sure. And will the drones be out this weekend?
0: Oh, yeah.
1: There will be a drone show.
0: The drones, the smoke, the fireworks, the celebrity.
1: Jetpack Man.
0: No, God, no.
1: No.
0: Hopefully Jetpack Man does not make his lowly anticipated
1: return.
0: What a return
1: that would be.
0: What a disaster that would be. That was when I was in school. That was like end of Mac, Charlie Strong day. We're trying to forget those days. We don't need the ghosts of that era of Texas football popping up tomorrow night. No, thank you.
1: This will be quite the scene here.
0: Oh, my goodness.
1: Very excited. This city will be just dazzled by the folks. And bringing all those Buckeye fans here into our humble town, really?
0: Really.
1: Get in, spend your money, and get out.
0: They are already all over the place, and there will be a bunch at the game, but there will be a bunch who are just here for the vibes, and I'm hoping they leave unhappy.
1: I think they'll have at LBJ Lawn, I think Robert Earl Keane will be playing.
0: There you go. Yeah,
1: they're big-timers for that one, for this weekend.
0: They already had concerts there yesterday. Yeah. We'll have more stuff going on today and more stuff tomorrow, and that's the way it should be in Texas.
1: Absolutely.
0: You know, under Chris Del Conte, they pull out all of the stops for games like these, and they make it an experience beyond the game itself. But obviously, you and I are more focused on the game than anything else. So I've been asking you every single day this week just for a status check because before the season started, you were feeling really good about Texas. You called for a 2-score Texas win before the season started. And we've talked a lot about this game, strengths, weaknesses, key matchups, X factors, everything. And we'll continue to do that today and tomorrow at our pregame show as well. But a one sleep before kickoff status check, you still feeling good about Texas tomorrow?
1: Yeah, I mean, I'll give you the numbers already. 31-21.
0: How about that?
1: I still feel good about the score. I think Texas can get into the 30s against this defense. But this team, the Texas defense, is not shutting these dudes out. These guys are going to find a way to score. And I worry more of the run game than I do Sang and the great receivers that they have. I worry about them being able to run the ball because I think they'll run the ball more than 40 times in this game against the Longhorns and set up play action pass. But I still think that the Texas offense, we've been waiting. This is what we've been waiting for, this type of ball game, with all this on the line for Arch Manning and this Texas offense to get cranking. Once again, if not now, win, Sark.
0: Yeah.
1: Win. I mean, I know there's other games to be played throughout the year, and the SEC is awful tough, and there's probably going to be a lot of those if not now wins. But there are going to be teams that you've beaten before, but that are going to give you a hard game. But this particular team, you have to beat them at home.
0: It's funny. You and I have asked that question a lot with this 2026 Texas football team. If not now, when? And we've asked it kind of macro about a national championship, right? Like it feels like you've got all the pieces in place to make a legit run at a national championship. This is a more micro. This is a much easier task. Now, you're playing the number one team in the country who's really good. I'm not saying it's easy to beat Ohio State, but winning a national championship versus just winning one game at home, two very different requests. But yeah.
1: Like you said, like the old coach speak, take them one at a time. And this is the next one right here.
0: Now, this is one that I think they've been focused on since
2: You could say August 31st, 2025, which is the day after last year's game at the Shoe.
1: Right.
2: But I think definitely since January 1st, 2026, which was the day after the bowl win over Michigan, when the offseason truly started, I think the Texas coaches and the Texas players have all focused on this one. Obviously, they took care of business against Texas State. They did what they needed to do. But Steve Sarkisian wasn't shy. You know, during fall camp, he openly talked about, no, we're prepping for Ohio State. Like, yeah, we're not going to take Texas State lightly. That's a good team. We're going to make sure we bring our best. And obviously Texas did, a 52-point win last weekend. But he hasn't been shy. Sometimes in years past, it's like he won't even mention the team the week after. He was pretty open with us. And look, if he didn't tell us that, we knew he'd be lying.
1: Oh, yeah.
2: He told us that, no, this team has had their attention for quite a while now.
0: All right, we continue the Texas-Ohio State conversation next right here on Bucky and BK on 1300 The Zone in the iHeartRadio app.
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0: Welcome back to Bucky and BK with Bucky Godbolt and Brad Kellner. 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
1: All the details, you know, dot all the I's, cross all the T's, because you better pay attention to everything that's going on. I thought this team was really well focused last week against Texas State in week one, a team that they knew they were going to pummel, you know, and they did just that. But there's some other things that you still got to fix from week to week. And that's in every game there, from week to week, things that you have to do. But I think if they come out fully focused and ready to go, every advantage belongs to you. There's no advantage to Ohio State coming to Austin. You're going to have the heat, whether they like it or not. Yeah, the sun will go down, but the heat is not going that far over the next hour or so when they play that, when the sun does go down. They're going to feel it. That 83 degrees they had last week, they are going to wish. He thought that was hot. They are going to be begging that it gets to be 83 degrees. It will. At around 4 o'clock in the morning.
0: You know, it's funny. I talked to somebody who lived in Columbus or lives in Columbus yesterday, and he's like, it was a pretty mild summer here. Like, typically we'll have a couple of weeks in a row where it's like 90 plus. Like, we didn't have that. We had a couple of days where it creeped above 90, but we didn't have like a ridiculously hot summer here. So yeah, you know, I know Ryan Day downplayed the heat, but every Ohio State analyst that I've talked to or heard from has been like, no, that could be a factor here. So look, we've talked about this being the deepest team that Texas has had in the Steve Sarkisian era. It's going to be tested on the Texas side, but it will definitely be tested on the Ohio State side. That's a team that's replacing, 11 guys from the NFL draft, and a team that had four players selected in the top 11 picks. It's Ohio State. They're always talented. They're always good. I'm not saying they're not, but this is quite a test, and downplay it all you want. That heat is going to be real tomorrow
1: night.
0: Yeah,
1: you can. I would say if you want to check out something unusual, check out when some big plays happen, if they have their starters on there, or do they have a backup to a backup out there where their starter is resting. And I got a feeling that Sark will have somebody up in the booth saying, such and such is out of the game right now, coach. Yeah. He's taking a break. And you got to go attack. If that be the case, those are the people that you have to attack every way you can. Take advantage of this heat, because it's going to swelter on those dudes.
0: Yeah.
1: They can pretend that, oh, we've really practiced hard in the heat. No, you can't simulate this. Like you said, there's a lot of things you can simulate, noise and everything else, but you can't simulate the heat, the cold or the heat. That's just the way it is.
0: So one thing I would like to see from Texas tomorrow, and there's a million things that I'd like to see from Texas tomorrow, but we can call this a key to the game, whatever. I'd like to see a little tempo.
1: I was going to say the same thing. Why not? If you got this advantage with the heat, why not tempo them a little bit?
0: Yeah. You know, you don't need to turn into Texas State or Tennessee. And like, Steve Sarkisian's not going to totally change his identity as an offensive play caller.
1: No, because that's kind of scary, because that almost gives the quarterback too much control when you're going real fast.
0: But here's what I would do. Not every possession, but you get a first down. The first down of a drive.
1: Sure.
0: That's when you go. I'm not saying, you know, first play of a series – you run it for 2 yards and then boom, you're going up tempo. Cause then you go three and out, and then your defense is back on the field 60 seconds later. That's the worst thing that could happen. That's
1: after
0: how things
1: first down sounds great.
0: Get out of control. But yeah, you get your first down, you know, don't let Ohio State stop. Don't let them rotate their big bodies up front. Don't let Matt Patricia send in the perfect play call from the sideline on every single snap. Like, that's where you're used to this. Yeah, it's hot for you too, but you're used to this. Use that to your advantage. We know Sark has it in his playbook. Again, he's not married to that. That's not his identity. But I'd like to see, I don't know if that's a wrinkle or a total curveball, but something that I think would really make sense.
1: And he's got a quarterback who can do it now. I mean, it's not his first time underneath center. It's, you know, he's done this now. This is his opportunity to, and that will give him an opportunity to call the plays that he likes. You know, when you start with that, I know you look to the side and everything else, but this is an occasion where if you trust in your quarterback, your veteran quarterback, let him call some of the things that he likes with a little tempo to it. You
0: yeah,
1: know?
0: I agree. And Steve Sarkisian all offseason long told us he trusts Arch Manning more. I mean, he didn't have to tell us. It makes sense. It's year four in the program, but more importantly, year two as the starter. So Arch Manning now has the autonomy to change plays at the line of scrimmage. And yeah, you know, when you go no huddle like that, sometimes it's on the quarterback. Okay, what does he see? What does he like? What's the defense showing him? Hey, let me snap the ball before this guy runs off the field and try to get a free 5 yards. Like, that's tempo I would like to see. And Buck, you talked about, you know, Texas getting in the 30s. That'd be great. Steve Sarkisian's record when Texas scores 30 plus is very, very good. You know, I'm going to say this probably 15 times today and tomorrow, so you're going to have to hold me to it. I feel like you. Sometimes we talk about, like, three things and we give five things, whatever. Sure. You do that with your three keys to victory. I'm going to say maybe the biggest key to a win, probably 40 times over these next couple of days. So Texas is 0-2 against Ohio State under Sark. We all know that. I'm sorry to bring this up. I'm going to bring up the Georgia games too, right? Texas 0-5 combined against Ohio State and Georgia. Two of the bluest of bloods, two of the titans in college football now. Obviously the two biggest thorns in the side of Texas in this era. In those five games, do you know how many first quarter touchdowns Texas has scored?
1: One.
0: Zero.
1: Oh.
0: Do you know how many first half touchdowns they've scored in all five of those games combined? Not an average here.
1: One.
0: One. They've scored zero first quarter touchdowns in those five losses and just one first half touchdown.
1: Well, hell, why don't we just start with tempo?
0: Can we just start in the third quarter? About that, like, that's absolutely insane. They have been playing from behind. They've never led against Ohio State. Now, they did lead against Georgia in the SEC championship game a couple years ago. They should have won. They had a dang kicker who could make a freaking kick. But they've never led against Ohio State. They have basically sat on their hands for 30 minutes. We talk about Sark being a great opening scripter, and how sometimes it's his in-game adjustments that just aren't there, and that's right. What plagues Texas. Look, Texas has struggled in the second half of these games offensively, too. But, boy, you'd really behoove yourself if you can put some points, if you could get into the end zone in the first 15 minutes. I know Ohio State's got a great defense and a great defensive coordinator, but you want to plant that seed of doubt into them, and you want to make sure your crowd stays in the game. How about getting into the painted area early tomorrow?
1: Yeah, it'll be interesting to see. Is there a possibility of a real shootout in this game?
0: Too? I think so.
1: That's, you know, as I said, 31 points doesn't seem like a lot of points. 31, 21. But could we be looking at a shootout between these two quarterbacks and these wide receivers and these offenses? Not that the defenses are bad, but that the offense have so many talented players on both sides, BK, we could be in for quite a treat, 38, 31, some wild game like that.
0: I was going to ask, like, what in your mind constitutes a shootout? Both teams in the 30s?
1: Yeah, both teams to me in the 30s.
0: Okay, yeah.
1: Because these defenses are still that good, but – if both teams get into the 30s and one team is 38-31, 35-30, that's a shootout to me.
0: Well, you know who doesn't think a shootout's coming?
1: Vegas.
0: Vegas, because the over-under is 49.5. So I don't know if both teams get to the 30s, but I do think this is a first-to-30 type of game. I would be way less surprised if we get 38-31 than I would if we get 14-7 again.
1: Right.
0: This game could be 14-7 after three drives tomorrow because these two quarterbacks, I do think, again, both teams have great defenses. Ohio State lost three top 11 picks on defense. Texas lost some key guys last year. Both teams reloaded with NFL guys across the board. But I think the offenses are more talented than the defenses in these games.
1: You know, and the special teams come into play now, too. Niblett comes into play. Huh? When we talked to the guy from Ohio State yesterday, the fact that they've got that star back there, that star returner who's made some mistakes, should I bring it or shouldn't I? That guy worries me too, especially since I didn't see enough kicks go out to the back of the end zone.
0: Yeah.
1: And he's going to take – obviously, Ryan Day is saying to the special teams coach, if he's not there, you'll understand that they don't want to take any chances. They'll take the ball at the 25. But if he's back there, Ryan Day is saying, okay, you did it last week against Ball State. If you're going to take it out, let's go. Let's take it back to the house. I think they'll take some chances.
0: And that's interesting because, Legend Bay is the freshman from Forney, Texas, number two. He's a freaking stud. You talk about X factors for them. I think that's the guy you look at. He is a freshman. He is one of the best athletes in the country already. But he's an interesting cat. And he had a great game last week. Bunch of receptions, bunch of carries. He's a running back, but he's really just a gadget guy who could do a little bit of everything. But he also got scolded multiple times on kickoff return for taking balls out of the end zone, like deep out of the end zone, where his teammates were like, no. And he took him out, and he got to like the 10-yard line both times. And they're like, dude, you can't do this. So I wonder, I would think he's going to be back there again. Maybe it's now we're playing Ball State. To hell with it. Who cares if we throw anybody out there? We could pick someone from the stands, and we'll be fine. I would think he's going to be the guy tomorrow. I assume Texas has better kickoff coverage than Ball State does. So maybe it's like, I kind of hope Legend Bay's back there trying to take it out, sure, being a hero, and you're, he gets right, stuffed at the 10-yard line. That'd be nice.
1: Yeah,
0: but
1: just
0: you're right.
1: Kick the ball out of the end zone.
0: Yeah, that'd be okay, wow, too, because that guy is a superstar talent. But
1: I want him catching a ball on the run at the 5-yard line.
0: Yeah, special teams. Look, this is a 1.5-point line right now. Sure. I think most people expect this to be a close game. You're going Texas by 10, but I think this is a 3-point game either way that comes down to the wire, whether it's a few yards that are hidden in special teams or the kicker.
1: Mm-hmm.
0: Both teams have transfer kickers. Ohio State's guy from Baylor, he did not attempt a field goal,
1: that's right,
0: last week. Now, he was very good at Baylor. His stats are legit, but he has not kicked a field goal there. And obviously, this will be the biggest environment he's played in. The good news for Texas, Gianni Spedek, the Memphis transfer. Look, last week's environment, not the same as this week's environment. We know that. But 1-for-1 with a 48-yarder. That was something you and I both talked about,
1: absolutely,
0: last week. Like, all right, there's not going to be a lot of high leverage moments in this game, but can we at least see the kicker bury one so we have some confidence? And he did. All right, a quick timeout. We continue the Longhorn Buckeye chatter next, right here on Bucky and BK on 1300 The Zone and the iHeartRadio.
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7: Next. Hey, Alfie, what can I get for you?
8: Hey, Nora, just a nice latte, please. 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
7: 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Mainly working here. You?
8: 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Ooh, could I get oat milk with that latte, please?
7: Yeah, of course.
8: 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Oh, and I'll grab an almond croissant, too.
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3: And look what I have just for you. Now, you can't have this, but look what I brought, because I know you're a man of smells.
2: What is that?
3: Check that out. Look what it says on it.
4: No way.
3: Yes, it is. Yes, it is.
4: You brought your perfume.
3: It's not perfume. Just get a little dab. Tell me what you think, because you enjoy smells. Just dab a little. Go ahead.
4: You know what?
3: On the air.
4: Nice of you to give my girlfriend a gift here on a Friday.
3: It's not perfume. It's for a man. It's a man's thing. Just tell me what you think of the smell.
4: It's called Water Goddess.
3: Yes.
4: And the label is pink, purple, and light blue. You're telling me this is a man's fragrance?
3: I don't think it says perfume on there anywhere, though, does it?
4: Fragrance oil. I feel like the perfume is in the word goddess. I feel like that's what tells us that this is a lady's
3: thing. Let the people know that's my smell right there. My wife enjoys it, and so do all my girlfriends.
4: The mistresses, the girlfriends, and the wife, they all like it, huh?
3: Yeah.
4: So what is this, like a little roller?
3: It's a little roll-on. So
4: where do you put this, on your wrist?
3: On your wrist is good.
4: This does smell like you.
3: Doesn't it have a cool little smell? I mean, and that lasts a long time.
4: I didn't say it had a cool smell. Oh. I said
3: it smells like you.
4: I just said, no, this is definitely what you wear, but I would expect to smell this on a woman. Oh. I feel like I've smelled this on women before. It's you and the ladies who rock this thing.
3: Oh, my goodness.
4: Congrats to you.
3: She-man.
4: You're a she-man.
3: Good grief. I thought you were going to give me that. No, it's got a good smell to it.
4: No, it's got a you smell to it.
3: You smell.
4: Congrats to your Water Goddess.
3: Yes.
4: Free plug for them on a Friday show.
3: You can get that at Whole Foods.
4: You can get that at Whole Foods. Yes. Ladies or guys, if you're looking for a gift for your ladies, the Water Goddess perfume.
3: Or if you're a guy looking for a gift for your guy, you can go ahead and get that Water Goddess. And you can get that at Whole Foods.
4: Is there a Water God, like an actual masculine fragrance in that same vein?
3: No, they have different fragrances in that same little tube like that. All kinds of cherry, banana, whatever. I don't mess with that. I just went for the Water Goddess.
4: That's a gateway fragrance, as our guy Jay says. What's it a gateway to, Jay?
3: Oh, my goodness. It's a great smell. I can't wait to put it on Jay.
4: Bucky, a goddess of the people. You're no longer a man of the people. You are a goddess of the people.
3: Nothing wrong with that smell.
4: That is awesome.
3: That will work. I'll tell you what. When you sit in the stands for this game sweating and you've got that moisture in your nether regions and every place else on your body, just take a little dab of that right there. That may help you out.
4: Should you put that on your nether regions?
3: No. If you put it on your wrist or on your arm somewhere, that thing, and it lasts, I mean, it lasts for hours.
4: Yeah. I smell you. I don't think I've ever, like, seen you put that on, and I smell you when you're around. So
3: yeah, I try to put it on the back of my hand a lot of times, and I let it go. And
4: how long do you rub it?
3: You're not supposed to rub it in, really.
4: Okay.
3: But, you know, when I go to high school games and I go by, you know, I don't know, high school moms, they kind of stop and say, hey, what's that smell?
4: Well, your wife is really out of town, isn't she?
3: Yes, she is. She is out of town, brother.
4: That is awesome. Oh, man. All right. Well, diving back in to the Texas football conversation, having some fun here at Sue Patrick on a Friday. Let's get to some sound from Steve Sarkisian's second game week press conference. Of course, he meets with the press every Monday for the first time, and then he talks to the media again on Thursday. So some sound from yesterday. We'll start with Steve Sarkisian's opening comments about his team's week of practice and about what's at stake tomorrow night.
5: An exciting time for college football. The fact that, you know, this week we've talked about college football and a game as opposed to lawsuits and TROs and injunctions and everything else. And, you know, I think that's a credit to, you know, both programs. You know, obviously we've touched on earlier in the week just the job that you know, Ryan Day has done with that program at Ohio State since he's taken over, the amount of success that he's had, the amount of players that have gone on to the NFL, the roster that he's assembled this year to go along with the coaching staff that he's assembled. And we feel the same way about our program. The fact that now we're the idea of the players we're producing into the NFL, this roster that we've assembled, this coaching staff that we've assembled, I think both programs have garnered the attention that is deserved for a game of this magnitude this early in the season. I think it is phenomenal, not only for our program, but for the entire University of Texas and for the city of Austin.

0: Austin, that the eyes of the college football world, the eyes of the sporting world, will be on DKR Saturday night when this ball gets kicked off for about the next three and a half hours. And so, it's an exciting time. It's an arena that we're comfortable playing in. This will be our fifth top 10 ranked opponent in our last 10 games, and we're 3-1 in the previous four matchups. And so I think our players are trusting our process to get prepared for this game. And they've had a good week of work, and I know they're looking forward to the challenge.
1: It'll be interesting to see how they handle that. As you said, BK, when he says they've been in that arena before, those, some of those away games have not been good for them. And how they handle this situation Saturday, it doesn't get any better. They have every advantage over Ohio State. Ohio State has the advantage that they've won the games.
2: Yeah.
1: Where they've been played before, whether it be up in Dallas or in Columbus, they found ways to win. So how you handle the situation is very important for your team. How you handle some of those clutch calls, the third and twos, the fourth and ones, the goal line stands, things like that. That will separate how good your team is. Do you have a good team, or do you have a team that can win a national championship? You may just have a good team, but I don't think just a good team will beat Ohio State. I think you have to have a national championship caliber football team in order to win this game on Saturday. You win this game, and very easily, I think you're right into the national championship. No matter what we talk about, the SEC and the tough games to come, you win this game and you're marching on your way.
2: Yeah, I agree. And the last time Texas beat Ohio State in the regular season was the last time they won a national championship.
1: Right.
2: So to validate that point, and you talk about margin for error. Obviously, Texas, by losing to Ohio State in the non-con last year, they went into SEC play with very little margin for error. And they had to go 7-1 or better to get into the CFP. They didn't do that. This year, with 9 SEC games now on the slate, you'd like to have 2 games of a buffer just in case. Now, of course, you don't want to lose any of them. You want to go 12-0 or 11-1, but whatever. But, it's a very tough conference slate that you have. To win a national championship, you've got to get into the CFP. You lose tomorrow night, you're kind of playing catch-up the rest of the way, just like you were all of last season.
1: Yeah, and from this point on, if they can win this game, I will then not have to do this with the pot any longer. I don't have to stir. You know what? I'm going to bring on one of those whip deals where you bring the pot, you plug it in, and you get it stirred around. I don't have to do the spooning anymore after this. Okay, I don't have to get the cauldron going anymore. I just turn on the machine and just watch it get stirred up, all the good ingredients, without me having to work at it. If they can win this game. If they don't win this game, I'm going to start taking little things out of the pot. Some of the ingredients are going to have to come out, because I think that's how it's going to be with a lot of fans. I'm not going to say they're totally going to jump off the boat, because we know that a team that loses one, it's not over with,
2: yeah.
1: And you got a long season to go. But I will definitely kind of slow my roll.
2: How do you take ingredients out of Kool-Aid? I feel like once you pour everything in, you're either pouring out the Kool-Aid or
1: get my strainer and take some of that sugar out of there.
2: Mm.
1: I'm gonna have to do it. This is how important this game, in my mind, is. You have to win this football game.
2: Are you talking about a blender, by the way? What is this power stirring thing?
1: Yeah, the blender. Thank you very much.
2: Okay, so you've been hand cranking for a while, but now you're about to use a machine or a toy crank?
1: Yeah. Oh, no. We get the blender. We get the big blender, the big red one.
2: Okay.
1: The big red blender. That way I don't have to do anything but hit the switch on and let it go by itself.
2: A little Ohio State color blender just to rub it into them.
1: Yeah.
2: Like, we got you all finally.
1: Yeah, but I don't have to do the ingredients thing anymore.
2: All right, a quick pause. More sound from Steve Sarkisian and more preview of Texas Ohio State. That's next on Bucky and BK on 1300 The Zone and the iHeartRadio app.
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13: Next. Hey, Alfie, what can I get for you?
9: Hey, Nora, just a nice latte, please. 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
13: Not bad, thanks. Mainly working here. You?
9: Me? Well, I was battling gods in the afterlife realm, and after lunch, I fought mercenaries. Ooh, could I get oat milk with that latte, please?
13: Yeah, of course.
9: 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Oh, and I'll grab an almond croissant, too.
13: Wait, what? 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

0: Welcome back to Bucky and BK with Bucky Godbolt and Brad Kellner. More thoughts on tomorrow night's Texas-Ohio State matchup.
1: Here's the reality, Buck. You're right. Texas can lose this game and they could go win a national championship. I mean, Ohio State, 2 years ago, 10-2, they lost to Michigan as a huge favorite. Felt like they had no momentum going into the playoff, but they found their way in. They got hot. They won it all. This is week two. Forget the last game of the regular season. But saying that, there's going to be a wave of depression over this city for a while if Texas can't win this game. And I know in 2 weeks, Texas plays at Tennessee. That'd be a huge win if they can get it.
2: Yes.
1: I know 2 weeks after that, Texas plays Oklahoma. Obviously, always a huge win when you can get it. But you win those games, that's great. You'll celebrate. You'll be happy. In the back of your mind, you're like, yeah, but I don't think we can win a national championship.
2: Yeah, because are we going to see Ohio State or Georgia somewhere down the road?
1: Because Tennessee and Oklahoma aren't the teams you have to beat to win at all nowadays.
2: No.
1: It's teams like Ohio State and Georgia and Indiana and Oregon, and Texas hadn't played those teams, so it's hard to really tell. Notre Dame, throw them in there too. Miami.
2: Once again, you've got a schedule with LSU on it.
1: Sure.
2: And you got Mississippi coming to your own. Once again, you got Mississippi coming to your place.
1: Yeah, and maybe when Ole Miss is here, they're number two in the country, and could you go to Baton Rouge, they're number three in the country. Who knows what's going to happen there? So you could get other opportunities against the elite of the elite.
2: Absolutely.
1: But everybody knows that Ohio State and Georgia have been like the most consistent programs in the last 5 or 6 years in college football, and there's a good chance you have to see one of them to win a national championship. And you lose this game on Saturday, you could say, oh, law of averages, eventually we'll get there. But you lose this one tomorrow, and you're going to be depressed, and you're going to be like, yeah, these other wins are great, but, like, we're not going to win a national championship unless we can beat teams like this. And it'll be 0-6 in the Sark era against teams like this.
2: And they're just going to be talking about, you've got a good coach, but you don't have a great coach. You've got a pretty good coach.
1: And here's the deal. Like, I'm a Sark guy. I'm a Sark believer.
2: Right.
1: He talks about it, and he's right. He's not making up that stat that this will be the fifth game in the last 10 that Texas has played against a top 10 team, and they're 3-1 at this point. That's Oklahoma, who you could beat. It's Vanderbilt. It's Texas A&M, and it's Georgia. Those are the other four. A&M's very good. Top 10 again. Oklahoma's very good. Right there again.
2: But you know what you can do to them. It's almost like you know. The fans know. The team knows. Because they've done it before.
1: Exactly. And it's like those two teams have been trying to catch Texas recently.
2: Right.
1: That's great. Those wins are awesome. I'm never going to complain about rivalry wins like that. But, like, you lost to Georgia. That's the team that you're trying to get over. And here's the reality. Sark talks about top 10 wins. Texas in the Steve Sarkisian era, 2-7. Against top five teams. He's got a pretty good record against ranked teams. That's why I always get mad when people are like, he's the James Franklin. James Franklin couldn't beat anybody in the top 25. Sark does pretty well against 6 through 25. 1 through 5? Now, look, the last time he played a top five team was A&M. He won that game. But this is the measuring stick game. A&M and Oklahoma, they ain't the measuring stick games anymore. This is that type of game. You win this one? Yeah, I agree. You'll be feeling like you can win a title. You lose this one? Again, a wave of depression. We'll go over Longhorn Nation. That'll take a while.
2: And then you have to, as you said, you're right. You have to start building up the momentum again. Then you get on the road to Tennessee. You get that win. You still are, because you know what you got at Oklahoma when you go to play Oklahoma. It's just, it's almost like BK can't, it's, fans can't wait to get there, not just for the pageantry of that game, but they can't wait to get there because they know what Texas does to Oklahoma. And Oklahoma knows what Texas does to them. So you have that feeling of, it's incredible. Oh, no, we're just going here to win. It's just, how many are we going to win by?
1: I don't take that lightly anymore, because for a long time it was the other way around. But now, yeah, that's what it is. And again, like, I don't want to poo-poo. Steve Sarkisian has a chance to become the first coach since Darrell K. Royal from 68 to 70 to sweep the three rivals in three consecutive seasons. I think you could throw Arkansas out just to sweep OU and A&M in three straight years. Correct. So, like, that's great. We love that he keeps beating the rivals, and I'm confident that he can. But, you know, we're past just beating your rivals. Like, this is national championship or bust. And like we said, you can lose this game tomorrow and still win a national championship. But we're not going to be feeling that way tomorrow night, Sunday, Monday, if they do come up short.
2: And I think I may be the only one that feels that if I get to a national championship game, if we're in Vegas and we get to that game, that it's not bust for me. It's hell, everybody wants to win that game because both teams want to win it. Whoever program it is, they want that win. But just get me to that game. Get me in that game, because there are so many things that can happen in that game.
1: Well,
2: but just get me in that son of a gun.
1: Sure.
2: You know what I'm saying?
1: Well, that's a step in the right direction.
2: Just get me in it so I can say I was in the national championship game. No, I didn't win. But I played for a national championship.
1: Yeah, that's cool. And that would be further than Steve Sarkisian has gotten.
2: And I know what you're looking for.
1: Further than Texas has gotten since 2009. Like, but that's not a failed season. You make it to the final two. But, yeah, when you get there, you're not going to be saying, oh, it's okay. We got here. It's all good.
2: But I won't feel as bad. I mean, I will feel bad for a short period of time. The fact that you got to that game. You know, you had to do an awful lot to get to that game.
1: For sure.
2: You know, I've got to believe – As good as University of Miami was last year, just the fact that they're back on the scene again, they get to be there. You know what I'm saying? Anything can happen in that game when you're there, even though you get beat and the way you get beat, but you're there. It takes a lot to get to that game. But if you don't make it to that game, if you win one playoff game and you're done, it's not going to be, well, hey, we made it to the playoffs.
1: Well,
2: we won two games in the playoffs. That's not going to work here.
1: Let's get to the playoff first, because this loss last year was one of the reasons, one of the three reasons Texas did not make it to the playoffs. So, again, to do all those things you're talking about to achieve your season-long goals,
2: sure,
1: it would go a long way in terms of helping you get there if you're able to find a victory tomorrow night. So, all right, more sound from Steve Sarkisian's Thursday press conference. He was asked about Ohio State's week one film, right? Ohio State, they played a game. They beat up on a bad team, 56-3. They took down Ball State. The game was never close, never interesting. Ohio State just overwhelmed them. Steve Sarkisian was asked, okay, you've got some film on the Buckeyes from this year. How do you approach watching, studying that film to get ready for this game?
3: I promise you what they ran last week against Ball State, we're not going to get. So let's start with that. Right. You know, Matt Patricia's been doing this a long time. Arthur Smith's been doing this a long time. It's like the NFL preseason, right? What guys run in the preseason is not what they're running in week one, two, and three of the regular season in the NFL. So, you know, I think, you know, most notably, it's you go back and you study the tape from last season. You go back and watch the tape from years past, and then you try to make some educated guesstimations of what you might get. And then you got to be willing and ready to adjust in real time in game to what they're actually doing. And so, you know, you try to devise a plan that your players are confident in, that can attack multiple fronts and multiple coverages. But at the same time, the players have confidence when they do get certain coverages or when they do get certain fronts. Like, these are the premier looks. This is what we should be looking for. And this is an opportunity for us to create a really positive play.
2: Yeah, what you're going to get is what you saw a lot of last year against you. That's what you're going to get, even though they're – but what you get out of the Ball State film is you get personnel.
1: Mm-hmm.
2: You get to see new personnel and how they, you know, how they react to certain things and what can you do to get after certain personnel on that defense for sure, because they're not the same type of defensive players. Those guys are all pros. All world players last year on that defense. You got new players, and you're going to find some weaknesses in some of those new players. So personnel-wise, get a chance to go over that from Ball State. You know, fundamentally, what they do in schemes, you're going to see different schemes. They're not going to scheme you the way they did Ball State. That they were probably pretty vanilla in that game, I would hope.
1: Yeah, they were.
2: You know,
1: and yeah, you go back and watch your game against them last year, and you go back and watch what Matt Patricia's defense did all season long, because he's got a full year of film.
2: But your personnel is different than Ball State's, and their personnel from last year is different than what they have on the field this year.
1: Oh, for sure.
2: You get a chance to really hone in on some individual players.
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17: 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Yeah.

0: 2 of Bucky and EJ, Bucky Godbolt and Brad Kellner.
1: Well, joining us now to talk about this game, talk all things Texas football, the guy who's beaten this team before, 2005 national champion, legendary lifetime Longhorn, good friend of the program, the great Casey Studder, joining us here, driving around. Be safe out there, Case. What's going on, dude?
2: Oh, man, I had to feed the Lake Hills Church this morning. We did a men's breakfast. So I cooked a bunch of briskets for them, and now me and the wife, we're dropping our littlest one off at school, and me and the wife are headed out to the ranch to take care of some business out there.
3: Oh, take care of some business out there, huh?
2: Yeah, we got cows and all kinds of stuff, some fences we got to fix, and then haul butt back and get the kids out of school. So it's a zoom, zoom, zoom day.
3: There you go.
1: Well, we appreciate you finding some time to join us. Obviously, want to get your thoughts on all things Texas football. You know, before we talk about Ohio State, what you think it's going to take tomorrow night, your thoughts on Texas's season opening win against Texas State, what you like, and what do you think maybe needs to improve?
2: You know, we outweighed them by 40 pounds a man. You know, I just want to say, first play of the game, we ran it for 40 yards. I'm an old lineman, so I like to see pound that rock more. But I understand. I mean, I believe in Sark and his offensive play calling ability. That ain't it. I just, as an offensive lineman, I'm biased to let's run 80%, throw 20%, you know?
3: Casey, you can see, I mean, no matter what, when the sun goes down, it's still going to be in the 90s. It's going to be humid. And those kids from Ohio, they're going to feel this. As much as they say, you know what, the sun will be down. It was hot last week. It was 83 degrees when they played Pulse or whoever they played last week. It doesn't make a difference. It's going to be hot here. And I agree with you. You got to be able to run downhill at them. I mean, straight at them.
2: Yeah, I mean, when you go against a good team like Ohio State that has the same caliber of players that we do, like, you got to go set the tone early. Like, just go hit them in the mouth. Let them know it's going to be like this all day. Like, that's just one thing that it may shock them a little bit, you know, on the defense, yep. But it's something that you got to do. You got to come downhill and you got to be the aggressor early and just let them know. And I'm not the aggressor, like, throwing 10 deep bombs, but I'm just saying, be more physical than they are early, and then they'll wear down. Because, I mean, that field's, what, another 15 to 20 degrees hotter.
3: Oh, yeah.
2: But yeah. I wish the game was at, like, 4 o'clock, so that first half they're just yes. Stuck in pond water.
3: Oh, they would be.
1: The fans probably don't wish for that, but, yeah, that would be an advantage for Texas for sure. Casey Studder joining us here.
2: But that's the weird thing, though, is, like, when I played – Mac, our first four home games of the season, Mac had us at night games. Like, we never played a day game at the beginning of the season in Austin.
1: Yeah, I think this was not Steve Sarkisian's decision. I think this is ESPN being like, nah, we're paying you a lot of money to air your game, so here's where you're going to play.
2: Oh, I know. But, I mean, you remember last year, every game was at 11 o'clock.
1: Yeah. It was brutal, especially in the Big 12 days, too. And all the big noon kickoffs, those were brutal. Well, you talked about it. Look, Texas, they did run it 36 times against Texas State, some good, some not so good. You know, we've had you on the show. You and I have talked off the air. You want more nasty. You want more physicality from this Texas offense. Did you see any of that mindset last week, or are you still a lot to be desired in that part?
2: You saw it on the initial. It's just at the end, like, go finish that block. Let that guy know. You know what I mean? That extra two steps that really takes away people's confidence in the game. When you pancake someone like that, they're kind of like, ooh, and it kind of throws them off their game, you know? And it just lets them know that it's a possibility that this could happen again, you know? So they're all, you know what I mean? So it's that little bit of extra effort, those two, the last steps just to finish it. I mean, I felt like they were straining hard, but it's just those last few steps where they go out and you know, finish that block. Take that next – go to the next level on their blocks to just setting a tone. And because once you do that as an offensive lineman, it gets contagious. You want to do it all the time.
3: Yeah, in case they're going to be right in front of you in this game. Ohio State's not – their defensive linemen aren't dodging you. They're going to try to – they're going to make one little move, but then they're going to try to power you. So you have to get after them, make sure they understand this is not just for the first quarter. I'm going to be right, you know, I'm going to be there with you in the fourth quarter. So you get against Texas State kids, and they're trying to get around you and make all kinds of little maneuvers. It won't be that way Saturday. The guys on defense at Ohio State will be dead smack in front of you.
2: Yeah. But, I mean, little guys like that, you just set them right down the middle and say, I dare you to bull rush me. You know, you don't set them wide. You don't set them inside. So they have, you don't give them a two-way go. You say, only way you can go is through me. You ain't going through me. You know, yep. that's how you approach a little guys. And big guys, you just got to go hit them in the mouth and keep pushing. Don't let them get their momentum going.
1: Yeah, Casey, you know, I assume I know the answer to this question because I know how much you talk now, but I'm curious, in games like these, elite competition, you obviously played Ohio State, beat them on the road in 05. How much talking goes on between the offensive and defensive linemen, or is it just kind of business as usual in those games?
2: It's business until someone opens their mouth, you know what I mean?
1: you're saying you were never first there, huh? You were only responding to people who started it?
2: It all depends. Like, if a guy did a cheap shot, then it started way early. You know what I mean? But for me, it wasn't just coming out there talking mess. You know what I mean? You don't want to, you know, against elite talent, you know, you go out there and you play your game and you see what's going on and then you assess from there, you know. But when you got team, usually the crap talking doesn't happen between two elite teams that much. You know what I mean? Unless it's a rival like A&M or Oklahoma. That's different. That they just deserve it.
3: Yeah. Casey, when you get to playing a game like they played last week, the offensive line, a lot of guys trying to feel their way around. You know, it's a different – you're going against different people. You're used to going against some of the best every day in practice, but all of a sudden you're going against guys that are playing a different type of scheme. And it's – the opportunity for you there in that game is I want to see what I can do, and coaches want to see what you can do and your movement. Now you start to settle in on position-wise on the offensive line. Now you've got your guys. You've got your core four or five guys. I think this is where you start to really get into, as you said, the physicality of it, playing against a team like Ohio State. This is not one of those kind of walk around games and figure out which step you're going to do. You're just going to that ball is snapped and you go.
2: Yeah, all that stuff has to be out the window. You know, I went out to practice on Tuesday and that's what Sark was preaching. He's like, man, we got to practice hard every day so we can be ready for the game on Saturdays. You know, he was really into the guys. He was really into the guys, you know. he's a different style of coach, you know. Like, Mac was real, all right, guys, come on. You know, Sark was in their ass, you know, and it was funny hearing him say all that. But that's what he was preaching. He was like, guys, every day we got to come out here and we got to go hard, especially on Tuesdays and Wednesdays, because that gets us ready for the weekend. If we go hard here, if we play as hard as we can against each other, you know, 9 times out of 10 on the weekend, we're going to be better. You know, we're going to be better.
1: Yeah,
2: our talent's so good at Texas that we have to practice hard, and they did. They had a hard practice. I mean, they're getting after it, and I liked it. It was refreshing to see that.
1: Casey Stutter joining us. A couple more for you, Casey. You know, you talked about, I know you've been to other practices before. Did you notice a different level of intensity? You said you liked what you saw, but was it a different Steve Sarkisian? Was it a different group of players than maybe traditional game week practice that you've seen in the past?
2: Yeah, the coaches, what I liked the most was the coaches were holding everybody accountable, regardless of who you were. Regardless of how much money you're making or anything like that, they didn't care. It was like, no, this is the standard. This is what we're going to do. And you know, with all this NIL stuff and, you know, you're dealing with kids making all this money. I'm sure there's some sort of entitlement. I haven't been around it enough to see it on that end. But I know it's there, and it was good for the me to see the coaches like, I don't care how much this university is paying you. Like, this is what you're going to do, and you got to do it.
3: Casey, let me ask you a question.
2: That was refreshing for me.
3: let me ask you a question. As much as you love the University of Texas and all of that stuff, with all this NIL and stuff and the entitlement, as you talk about, I know it's nice to go to a practice and see how hard they're into it. But is that hard for you to even watch when you hear about that at times? When you can see it yourself, an individual player, not just that on the field in games, but at practice, that's got to be hard on a guy like you.
2: Yeah, I mean, I think the money thing is not what it is for me. It's the guys that just jump team to team to team to team to team. Like, yeah. I got no respect for that type of person. That can't buckle down and try to earn his spot. He's like, oh, I'm not playing, I'm gone. You know what I mean?
3: Yeah.
2: That's where I saw Max Crosby talking about it too. He was like, every time we draft somebody and he was on a different team every year, he's like, I really don't respect that guy. I was like, I kind of feel the same way, you know?
1: Yeah.
2: I feel the same way because it's, you know, when the going gets tough, are you just going to bail? You know what I mean? So that's my mentality with people that, but I don't mind the guys that played their 4 years and they come over for their 1 year, you know, their last year. I'm cool with that.
1: Yeah. You know? All right, Casey. My last question for you is the prediction question. I mean, is this finally the time? Look, Texas has been close the last 2 years. Nobody cares about being close anymore. You think tomorrow night Texas gets over the Ohio State hump and finds a win?
2: I think they do. I think they got it. I think Archie's in the right mindset. I think he's an unbelievable leader. And, you know, he takes control of that offense. You know, it really comes up with the big guys on the offensive and defensive line. Can they control the game? They got to be able to finish the blocks, get off of blocks, make tackles. And it really comes to the big guys up front. If we can dominate both lines of scrimmage, I don't think anybody can beat us.
1: All right.
3: I agree.
1: Casey, you're the man. Please tell your lovely wife and kid thank you and sorry for this conversation. Hopefully they don't hate us for making you do this. But great to get your insight, and hopefully we get the chance to do this again soon with you on land instead of behind the wheel, you know?
3: Be safe.
2: Yes, sir.
3: Be safe, guys.
2: Yes, sir. All right. We will. We'll talk to y'all soon.
1: All right, thanks to Casey for his time. Coming up next, the Bucks got his gold star locks of the upcoming football weekend. You don't want to miss these. They're coming up on Bucky and BK on 1300 The Zone and the iHeartRadio app.
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3: I'm going
0: to
3: win the people some money this week.
0: You want to do that now?
3: Yeah, let's do that because I'm about to get you back on the right track. Your people have been off the beaten path. Let me get you back on the beaten path.
1: Well, you're the reason the people are off the beaten path. Now, I will give you some credit. Last night, a rare underdog pick for you.
3: Yes.
1: You had 50,000 units on the San Francisco 49ers.
3: Where they look good, too.
1: +3.5 against the Rams. They look very good.
3: Mike Evans.
1: How about a 20-point win? Yeah, Mike Evans still getting it done at a high level. Nice debut for him.
3: Nice job by me saying that one time. That guy's never going to make it in the NFL.
1: Yeah. You know, one of the Aggies on the team you were right about was Johnny Football. That was the guy who didn't make it in the NFL. Maybe the reason why, or one of the reasons why, is because he didn't have the other guy in the NFL team. And Mike Evans, the future Hall of Famer, Galveston Zone. Touchdown. I think 6 grabs in his debut. The Niners, don't sleep on them. They made the playoffs last year despite everybody being hurt. They already have guys hurt this year, including Alfred Collins. But a nice 20-point win for them. So nice.
3: Debo Samuel coming back. How about that?
1: Debo's back. Bosa looked great last night. And McCaffrey's healthy now. Kittle's healthy now. It's a good team and a great coach.
3: Yes.
1: And don't sleep on San Francisco. What a statement for them. So you got that one right. 50,000 units in the bank account. You are still down 300,000 units already. We haven't even gotten to the first full weekend of the football season. But who you got for the people this weekend, Bob?
3: I have the University of Oklahoma for 100,000 units. Sorry, Wolverines.
1: Well, thank you for doing that.
3: Yes, 100,000 units on OU.
1: Okay, OU. That line has gone down throughout the week.
3: Why is that? What are they afraid of?
1: I don't know. The Sooners opened up as a full touchdown favorite, and I am now seeing it at 5.5. So it's early money this week. It's kind of stayed right there at 5.5. But you're not scared about the sharp money. You're going with the Sooners.
3: Yes, also a 100,000 unit play on a Fighting Illini versus Duke is Duke.
1: Your guy, Howard Griffith,
3: going into the Hall of Fame,
1: getting inducted. You think that's going to carry over on the field?
3: I do.
1: Is Duke, Manny Diaz still coaching Duke, right?
3: Yeah, Duke is Duke.
1: No love for
3: basketball.
1: Betting against Duke football, a sound strategy there.
3: Yes.
1: Right, let me see if I can find a line for that one.
3: I think it's like 7, and that's fine. 6.5, 7.
1: I wasn't expecting to look that one up. All right, what you got next? I'll find it.
3: Okay, and then I'm going to the Boston College Eagles. That's right. I'm going back to yesterday. I'm going Boston College. They are playing Rutgers, which is always a win for BC. Well, I shouldn't say always a win. When I was here, it's always a win.
1: You know who's coaching you know who's coaching Boston College, right?
3: You know who's coaching Rutgers, too. Did you see them last week against the Minutemen?
1: I did.
3: Yes. I'm going to put 150,000 units on Boston College.
1: You're betting that much on Bill O'Brien?
3: Yes, I am.
1: Are you sure?
3: Yes.
1: BC is a 3-point favorite. That game is tonight, by the
3: way. Yes, it's a Friday night game.
1: And it is, you know, September 11th, of course, and it's the red bandana game.
3: Wow.
1: For BC.
3: If they can't win that game.
1: If they don't win that game, I think we were talking about this off the air.
3: He may be fired tonight.
1: He should be fired tonight. Like, there's too much. That game means too much to the people of BC. And the fact that it's being played on this day, they cannot lose that game to a Rutgers team that lost to UMass. They got crushed by UMass. Yeah, that's you better hope you're right. If not, someone's going to lose his job.
3: They are going, and they're going to be some not so happy people with me.
1: No, there won't be.
3: If I put the whammy on that,
1: you're right.
3: My other 100,000 unit play is Mississippi State.
1: Who do they have? Minnesota.
3: Minnesota. That's another Big Ten. We got to win that game.
1: SEC Big Ten.
3: Minnesota. And win.
1: That's an important one right there. You know, I think more people will be focused on Texas, Ohio State, and Oklahoma, Michigan when it comes to the SEC versus Big Ten debate.
3: Yes.
1: But, yeah, Mississippi State going to Minnesota. That game is a road game, right?
3: Yeah, Row the Boat needs that one, too.
1: And P.J. Fleck. So you've got Mississippi State. Dang it, I just closed out the app. This is great. Radio that we're doing for
3: That's
1: you
3: all right.
1: people today.
3: We're getting there. That's all right. The people are writing these down.
1: Okay. One of these days, we got to get you to actually find the lines. Although that's a great part of the bit is that you don't know the lines when you put money on these games.
3: Sorry about that,
1: your cousin. Sorry about that. Mississippi State, a 1.5-point road favorite.
3: There you go. 1.5. The hell is that?
1: So you've got 100,000 on them. By the way, Illinois -5.5 against Duke for those who care, and you're writing it down, so I know you care. All right, what else you got?
3: I got the Wake Forest Demon Deacons. We're going ACC now.
1: Good gravy.
3: Going to the ACC. The Demon Deacons are...
1: They're playing at Purdue.
3: How did Purdue win a football game last week?
1: I didn't know they won a football
3: they
1: game
3: did.
1: Last week.
3: They're 1-0.
1: Okay. Wake on the road, who's also 1-0, -3.
3: Yes, I'll take Wake Forest there.
1: Betting against the Boilermakers in this sport, usually a sound strategy.
3: That's a good move by me, right, isn't it?
1: Okay.
3: Okay, and then we have... The BYU Cougars.
1: Oh.
3: 150,000 unit play. They're up there with BC. This is one of my main plays.
1: It's a Big 12 conference game.
3: Yes.
1: BYU hosting Arizona. 2:30. Rare you get a game between two left coast teams where you can actually stay up and watch. BYU -7 and a hook.
3: I like the hook. It's fine.
1: You're not worried about that.
3: No.
1: You're going 100K on?
3: 150.
1: 150 on the Cougars. This is great. The people need this.
3: I know, because we need some big numbers to catch up.
1: There's a lot of units.
3: And then my last play is an NFL team. It will be the Dallas Cowboys.
1: Don't do that.
3: Your Dallas Cowboys for 100,000 units over the New York Football Giants. Come on. They're not going to lose to the Giants.
1: What have I done to you to deserve this?
3: They've got to be able to beat the Giants.
1: Not anymore. Now that you put the hex on them.
3: Easy win for the Cowboys.
1: The whammy on them.
3: Easy win for Dak Prescott. With that secondary of the Giants, they will have – he will throw for at least 3 touchdowns in this game.
1: So Cowboys -3 on the road, Sunday night football, John Harbaugh's debut in New York. Jackson Dart, I think – I don't even know what Cam Scataboo's doing these days.
3: I don't know if he's ready to play yet. I don't think he is.
1: The people are pissed. They're not happy with you. And we've been waiting a long offseason to watch the Cowboys play, and you've got the This Is Our Year crowd, and you're going to start them off with a loss against the lowly Giants?
3: Hey, if they want to win the East, you got to start off beating the team from the East, don't you?
1: You're right. Well, that's a curse you put on them already by saying they're going to win the division.
3: There's a lot of units being played right here.
1: So that's it? NFL week 1, you've got 1 game?
3: That's all I need.
1: You couldn't pick any other game, too? It's going to be on the Cowboys?
3: It's going to be on the Cowboys.
1: So many good games this weekend.
3: I'm so excited about the Cowboys. No, I don't want the Bills and the Texans. No, thanks.
1: You have 800,000 units on the line, if my quick math is accurate, which it's probably not because it never is. But six college games, one NFL game, all at least 100,000 unit plays for the Gold Star Locks.
3: Getting that home, that second home ready for you in Colorado, folks.
1: You don't have it now.
3: No, I don't.
1: You've had to sell your current home at this point, down 300,000 units. All right, I like that. Going around the country, Buck, I did want to talk about the Oklahoma-Michigan game a little bit. I think you've made your thoughts very clear with putting all those units on the Sooners. You think Michigan has a chance tomorrow? Is this game just going to be a blowout from the opening kick, or are we at least going to be entertained a little bit?
3: I think we'll be entertained till halftime. I think they'll hang in there till halftime. I've got a feeling that Mateer will have 14 to 17 points by half, and then they just pour it on because they're gonna force this quarterback in the third and fourth quarter to make all kinds of mistakes. He'll be thrown into the other fellow by then.
1: How is Michigan going to score?
3: Like
1: they couldn't move the ball against Western Michigan.
3: No, they will have real problems.
1: I don't like saying nice things about Oklahoma, but that's a very good defense that they've got. I think we could see Carr's grandson, the backup quarterback, in the first half tomorrow.
3: Dude, they can't cheat their way to a victory in this one.
1: Like, you heard Kyle Whittingham earlier this week. We played it on the show. You know, he was asked about Bryce Underwood's future.
3: Yeah.
1: You know, five-star recruit, $10 million man. Everyone knows his story at this point. And the head coach was like, well, is he your starter? And Whittingham's like, yeah, for now. It's not infinite. He's got to play well. He's got to earn it. And then Bryce Underwood was asked about that. And he's like, oh, I didn't know my coach said that. He had no idea. Like, that guy looks like a deer in the headlights right now, on the field, but also off the field, too.
3: Heard that.
1: And this is not the kind of defense you want to be going up against when you're in that type of situation. So I'm rooting for Michigan. I don't do that often. I'm still mad about what happened last week, the gift that they got. I don't ever root for Oklahoma. So I'm hoping Michigan at least makes it entertaining. But I tend to agree that the Sooners are going to take care of business pretty easily tomorrow.
3: Yeah, and as I said earlier in the week, this group from Oklahoma is trying to get John Mateer into New York. They want to get a quarterback back to what they're used to do at the Heisman ceremony.
1: He ain't good enough to get there.
3: Well, they're gonna do numbers wise for a team like against Michigan, and Michigan does have a pretty good defense.
1: I was gonna say. Now I'll give Mateer his flowers. If Oklahoma puts up 30 plus on this defense, then okay, maybe we got something coming to Dallas.
3: Well,
1: I think they
3: may put up 30, but the defense may score two touchdowns.
1: Yeah, you're right. I was like, if that game's 10-3, I wouldn't be surprised at all. Michigan's defense, I think, is pretty good, although they couldn't get off the field against Western.
3: I know
1: Western didn't get into the end zone. They had four field goals, but like Michigan couldn't get off the field. So yeah, Western had the ball for 40 plus minutes in that game.
3: Yeah, there's some karma that's just going to happen this week.
1: 11 a.m. tomorrow. A&M also plays Arizona State tomorrow at 11 a.m. One of the more interesting on paper matchups. It's not a great week in terms of on paper games that you get in college football. Obviously, the biggest one is the one here tomorrow night. So everyone will be locked into that one. But look, it's college football. We're going to get some entertaining moments. You better watch because you never know what's going to happen. But yeah, the second biggest game is that Oklahoma-Michigan game. At least we thought, but it doesn't feel like there's a whole lot of intrigue with that one anymore. All right, a quick pause. More Texas-Ohio State conversation, and we'll go around the world of football as well and preview some of the big games coming up this weekend. Next on Bucky and BK on 1300 The Zone, the iHeartRadio app. Hey guys, it's BK.
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0: third-generation reporter. And for years, I've been chasing Omar Hamami, a former Southern Baptist from Alabama, who by rapping and online videos became the face of jihad in Africa and one of the most wanted terrorists in the world. Eventually, despite rumors he'd been killed, I found Omar. Or more like, he found me. For more than a year, we corresponded in secret while he was hiding from U.S. forces, and eventually, on the run from the very insurgent group he put on the map. Slowly, I got close to Omar. Closer than I ever thought I would. Perhaps closer than I should. Was it good journalism? An ethical lapse? Was it my faith in humanity that kept me talking to Omar? Or something darker? My name is Christoph Putzel. This is American Jihadi.
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4: And obviously, a lot of guys who did play in the game last year, and you've got a few holdovers from the game 2 years ago.
5: Absolutely.
4: But Texas, 48 newcomers. Ohio State, I believe, 51 newcomers this year. So, yeah, a lot of new faces. And Ohio State, you got four players selected in the top 11 picks of the draft. Those guys will be missed for them. And it's not just that. I mean, Cade McDonald was a game wrecker at defensive tackle, and he went early round two to the Houston Texans. Can't wait to watch that dude make his debut on Sunday against the Bills. But, like, it's not just those top four guys. Like, they lost a lot of talent to the NFL. And
5: a lot of leadership talent, too.
4: Yeah, it's Ohio State. They always reload, but, like, it's game two of the season. They don't have those guys right now.
5: You're right.
4: And, look, they're going to have a great pass rusher. Kenyatta Jackson, I think, is really good. I don't know if he's Arvell Reese good, but, like, okay, they've got a few good linebackers. They hit the portal hard. Riley Pettijohn, a Texas kid who Texas really wanted a few years ago out of high school, Christian Allegra. They got a few guys who are very, very good who can maybe help fill the void of Sonny Styles. They don't have a Caleb Downs.
5: No.
4: I don't think anybody in college football has a Caleb Downs. Nobody had one of those dudes the last few years. And they got this kid, Earl Little, who transferred in from Florida State. They got talent at every position. They always do. But, like, that guy was such a field general for them. That guy was everywhere. You could put him in the box. You could have him playing center field. It felt like there were two of them on the field at all times. Like, that's the guy. And it was everyone who made life hell for Arch Manning last year. But that's the dude I think Ohio State's going to miss the most. And Texas not having to go up against that guy hopefully helps.
5: Absolutely.
4: So it's a talented bunch. Again, it always is. But, you got to take advantage of everything that they lost. Usually you don't brag, Buck, about having less players drafted than the team you're playing against, right? You kind of puff your chest out like, yeah, we had more players drafted than anybody. Like, that's a cool thing. Well, it's a good thing the following season, if you have less players drafted than the team that you're going up against.
5: Oh, yeah.
4: Because I think Texas has more draft-ready talent right now. Now, both of these teams are going to have double-digit guys taken next April. But I think Texas has more experience and more pro-ready talent in the key spots. And I don't think you could say that the last 2 years. I think that's something that will hopefully show up tomorrow.
5: Yeah, it's going to show up in all the phases, too. That's offense and defense. So you got to take advantage. When you find a personnel mismatch, that's what Sark has been known to be so good at, the mismatch, especially in your secondary, when a guy, you know, you don't have Caleb, you don't have him calling up, you know, doing all the signal giving in the secondary. Yep. You got to take advantage of this secondary. I guess they go against good players like Texas does every day at practice. They go against the best in the business, but the things that you scheme up have to work against them this year.
4: I'll say this about one player in that Ohio State secondary. The corners are the strength, by the way. They've got some talented cats, but their starting nickel is a true freshman by the name of Jay Timmons, who was very good in camp, held his own last week against Ball State. I mean, they couldn't throw the ball past the line of scrimmage last week. But Steve Sarkisian knows that. He's like, we saw it with Grayson Littleton last year. Starter, game one, nickel. Ryan Day is like, I'm going to test this dude a lot and see what he's got. And Grayson Littleton passed the test. I thought he was really, really good in that game. But over and over again, they were trying, like, okay, let's see what this freshman could do in this atmosphere this early in his career. Texas, I hope they're going to put Cam Coleman in the slot on some plays.
5: For sure.
4: I hope to put Ryan Wingo there. Emmett Mosley, that's his natural position, if you will. Jermaine Bitt, like, I'm going after

0: that dude. Now, look, if he shows that he's ready, I'm not going after him 15 times. That it gets dumb. You got to try somebody else if he's up for the challenge. But that's the dude I expect Steve Sarkisian to target the most in the passing game. And I hope it's not Emmett Moseley every snap. No disrespect to him. But you got Cam Coleman. You got Ryan Wingo. Those are your two best guys on the outside. Let them get that matchup against the true freshman.
1: Yeah, and as good as he is, Matt Patricia understands he's a freshman, and he's going to have help too. They're going to find ways to give him help. They're not going to leave him on an island by himself that often. They're just not going to do it. It doesn't make any sense to do it if you can give them a little bit of help.
0: Yeah, I think so. I think you have to do that if you're Matt Patricia. But, look, I feel good about these Texas wide receivers against anybody.
1: For sure.
0: And well, this is the time. It's a money game. You know, there's going to be hundreds of scouts. It's not going to be thousands of scouts,
1: there'll
0: right?
1: be hundreds of scouts.
0: Hundreds of scouts in the building. It's a money-making game for a lot of these guys. And there's like Jeremiah Smith. Can have one catch for 3 yards. He's still going to be the first wide receiver drafted next year. He's awesome. Cam Coleman, look, he can make some money there, but like he could have a rough statistical game tomorrow night and he'll still be drafted high. But I'm thinking of Ryan Wingo.
1: It's a big game for him.
0: It's a huge game for him. And he was awesome in week one against Texas State. It's Texas State, but seven catches, 121 yards and a touchdown all in the first half, clearly benefiting from Cam Coleman being on the other side of the field. That's a guy. We talked about it in the offseason. With a good year, he can become a first-round pick. And I don't think he can do anything to pass up Jeremiah Smith or Cam Coleman and maybe a couple of other wide receivers around the country. But he's a guy with a strong game tomorrow night. It's a money-making opportunity for him.
1: Yeah, I mean, it's and for the team, it's a great opportunity for a tight end to be known in this game. This will be the unexpected player on offense for the Longhorns. Nobody's going to expect the tight ends to do anything. If you can get one of these guys, you know, Nick Townsend in the seam here, it would be great.
0: It would be
1: great for the offense. As you say, you know, Sark loves his tight ends, but he just doesn't have the guy. The guy can show up tomorrow.
0: Well, it felt like Steve Sarkisian tried to get his tight ends involved early last week. And it's a good segue here because Sark was asked about that yesterday. Like, was it kind of a point of emphasis for y'all against Texas State to get those guys some action? Four of them got snaps. They all got double-digit snaps, too. It wasn't just one guy was thrown out there late in the fourth quarter for a couple of plays when the game was in hand. Here was Sark talking about his tight ends a little bit yesterday.
2: I don't know necessarily if it was a focus. You know, nothing was, like, overly intentional in the game last Saturday. It was more about, let's go operate. And the ball's going to go where it's supposed to go, somewhat predicated on what the defense did. I didn't know. Texas State had a new defensive coordinator. I didn't know if he was going to run what he had ran at his previous stops or if he was going to have a new scheme or carry over some of the stuff that Texas State had done previously. So you kind of just have to run your stuff. And then the quarterback's got to have a really good feel for distributing the ball. And I really thought Arch, for the most part, the ball went where it was supposed to go outside of a couple plays. And even when KJ, when he got in there and the ball found the tight ends, which is a good thing because, you know, ultimately, if you're going to deploy people on Cam and on Ryan and on Emmett and Relique and Hollywood, well, the tight ends can get lost in that shuffle and they can be great outlets and they can be great, you know, opportunities for explosive plays, you know, if we take advantage of those looks when they aren't getting guarded.
1: Yeah, he doesn't need four or five tight ends. He's just got to find the tight end that they can go to that ends up with 30 catches in a season. You know what I'm saying? They don't need a guy a bunch of guys with 8, 9, 12 catches. They need to find a guy who's going to get the majority of balls that they can feel confident in. When these other guys get covered up, this linebacker can't cover this. They're trying to cover a tight end with a linebacker. He can't cover this tight end. He's too athletic. So I think he's looking for that guy. I think Nick Townsend may be that guy, and maybe that guy Saturday.
0: He's got the most potential, I think, of anyone.
1: Athletically, I like the way he moves.
0: Yeah, and I know recruiting grades don't always tell the whole story, but he was the highest graded recruit of those guys. But athletically, I agree. I do think he has the tools, and he did improve his blocking a lot in the offseason, put on some weight. But as a receiving threat, I think that's where he can shine. And maybe he is that X factor for Texas tomorrow night. You know, all of these receivers, all of these running backs, obviously the quarterback going to garner a ton of attention. You can't focus on everybody.
1: No, you can't.
0: So this could be the opportunity for those guys to really make a name for themselves. And yeah, I think Sark's mindset there was great. Like he basically told you, we're not going to go out of our way to get these guys the ball. We're not going to call a bunch of plays where they are the number one option.
1: They'll find us.
0: But if they're open, like we tell our court, like trust him. They will really find out for the first time tomorrow if these guys can actually make some things happen.
1: You got to find that guy that you can trust in when everybody else is covered up. And, you know, Arch looks and says, you know what? I really got an advantage with him on a linebacker. This linebacker is not going to be able to cover this athletic tight end, this big body, and I can throw the ball up or whatever I need to throw it. We can make some plays today.
0: Four catches for 45 yards was the combined production of the tight end room last week. Amari Winston led the way with two grabs for 25. Spencer Shannon had his first catch as a Longhorn in year four. Nick Townsend, who you brought up, one catch for 9 yards. So, again, don't expect those guys to put up crazy numbers.
1: No.
0: To me, it's just like, can they make one or two plays at, you know, extend a drive on third down?
1: Right.
0: Yeah, get into the end zone. Obviously, red zone problems have been very prevalent against Ohio State, especially in the game last season. So, whatever it is, yeah, can those guys make a play? They don't need to make a bunch of them, but can they make a play to help make the difference in this one? All right, one segment to go. We'll put a bow on the Friday show next on Bucky and BK on 1300 The Zone and the iHeartRadio app.
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0: Welcome back to Bucky and BK with Bucky Godbolt and Brad Kellner. Wrapping things up here from Sue Patrick on a Friday. All right, SuePatrick.com. Come by and see us. Again, they're open today till 4 o'clock. They'll be open tomorrow. Normal hours, 9:30 to 4 tomorrow. So game's not till 6:30. You got plenty of time to gear up. Look, you might not be going to the game. You're going to go somewhere to watch the game. You want to be rocking the best gear. You want to get compliments. You get gear. Everywhere I go. Last week, I was wearing this polo on our pregame show, and I had a good buddy. He's like, man, that's like one of the sickest shirts I've ever seen. Like, where do you get? I'm like, Sue Patrick.
1: Anytime I wear one of those polos when we do the show, someone has something, they want to know, where do I get it? How do I get it? How many can I get?
0: And they've upgraded the polo selection too this year. Yes. They ain't messing around.
1: They got the Columbia people involved.
0: The Colombians?
1: No, not the Colombians. No. The Columbia people.
0: You know, we got drugs coming in here. It's become a coke ring. Didn't realize that. All right. So, obviously, our pregame show coming up tomorrow at Schultz Garden.
1: Yes, indeed.
0: Kickoff at 6:30. Our show will be from 4 to 6. Come by and see us. Get there early if you want to see us. That place is going to be a madhouse. But we'll have way more conversation previewing this game. A couple minutes left, though, Buck, of today's show. I want to ask. I know you gave a gold star lock on the Cowboys, but thoughts on Texans-Bills in Houston? Buffalo, a one-point road favorite. That's a noon. It feels like that could be a primetime game. There are so many good NFL games this weekend. Obviously, we've had two already, but Sunday and then Monday night, you get Chiefs-Broncos, which is going to be a fun one. Texans-Bills, though, what an opportunity for Houston to make a statement early on.
1: What an opportunity for C.J. Stroud, too.
0: Yeah.
1: It really is, I believe, you know, going against one of the better quarterbacks in pro football to go battle that out. And you got them at home. And in game one, that is going to be special, I think, for Texans fans.
0: The Texans have had the better of the Bills. They won four of the last five meetings against them, including
1: a good opportunity for the Texans.
0: Yeah, great opportunity for them. And these two teams played last year in Houston. The Texans got the win 23-19. I'm surprised that Buffalo is favored in this game. By the way, the game last year in Houston was started by Davis Mills. But big year for C.J. Stroud. And like you said, a huge opportunity for him to show that, okay, no, he really is one of the better quarterbacks in the NFL, and things are going to be just fine. Kind of playing for a contract. He's got 2 years left on his rookie deal, but, you know, didn't get the extension. Maybe there's time between now and Sunday for something to get worked out.
1: And they've got, believe me, they've got a Super Bowl-type defense. So this is a great opportunity for the Texans right here this year all around.
0: And, you know, our guy Jason's been asking me all week to do this, and I really shouldn't do this in public. I should have done it at home. But the Dallas Cowboys – the New York Giants. Oh, Sunday night.
1: This NBC.
0: NBC.
1: And I got it.
0: You got Kerry.
1: And I got it.
0: I'm excited for the games.
1: Yes.
0: Every Sunday night, but really excited for the Carrie Underwood. It's the same damn song. It doesn't matter. I still love it.
1: You just want to see the legs.
0: She still hits it every single time.
1: Every time.
0: And, yeah, Cowboys, Giants. You're going with the Cowboys with the gold star. It's week one. A lot of season to play. I think the Giants are better. I think they're going to win 7 or 8 games this year. Which,
1: but not this one.
0: Might not sound like a lot. This would still be a bad loss for the Cowboys.
1: Yes.
0: They've owned the Giants in the Dak Prescott era. A lot of people picking Dallas to win the division. We had someone, a couple of national analysts are picking the Cowboys to win the Super Bowl, which that's dumb.
1: Nuts, yeah.
0: But there's a lot of hype, a lot of expectations around this Cowboys team. New defensive coordinator, you get Caleb Downs, you got your weapons back on offense. Doesn't help that Tyler Smith's out for the first month and change of the season. But you don't want to lose to what might be the worst team in your division week
1: You're
0: one.
1: Absolutely right.
0: I don't care that it's on the road. You got to find a way to get that one done. So that's Sunday Night Football, and your Vikings hosting the Packers Sunday. How you feeling about?
1: I like the Vikings in that game.
0: Really?
1: Little Tyler, yes.
0: Tyler? You can't even call him Kyler anymore? You've already forgotten his name?
1: Yeah, I call him Tyler now.
0: Little Tyler Murphy.
1: Yes.
0: Not Kyler Murray.
1: Tyler Murphy.
0: That's
1: who he is.
0: Murphy, the quarterback for Minnesota.
1: And James McCarthy. He's the third quarterback on that team.
0: How bad is he?
1: Man,
0: Carson Wentz passed him up on the depth chart.
1: That's amazing to me.
0: Not good. But you got Bucks Bengals Sunday at noon. That's a fun one. Bears Panthers, a couple of playoff teams. The two other NFC East teams are playing. The Commies in Philly to take on the Eagles.
1: Love Football's these early back. Games like this, these early rivalry games.
0: Yeah. Oh, it's great, man. Football's back. We obviously had an NFL game Wednesday. We had an NFL game and a college game last night. Bunch of good college games on the slate tonight. And then tomorrow, full slate of college football. Sunday, full slate of NFL football. Monday Night Football returns. It's back, baby.
1: Yes, it is.
0: Life is good.
1: It certainly is. Let's go Eagles tonight. Boston College Eagles.
0: I was going to say, don't be saying that.
1: Boston College Eagles.
0: D.C., don't lose that game, Bill O'Brien. The Rutgers Red Bandana Night, 25th anniversary of September 11th. That's not one you want to lose.
1: No.
0: Not one you want to lose. Well, we're never losers when we're here at Sue Patrick.
1: This is awesome.
0: Thanks to them for having us out. Thanks to all of our sponsors for what they do. AV Consultations, I don't know if we mentioned them, but avconsultations.com, 512-255-8678. I know we talked about them earlier, but make sure you give them a call and upgrade your home TV setup. Thanks to everybody who makes this show possible every single day. Thanks to Jay and the gang at Sue Patrick for having us out. Again, come see them.
1: And remember, we will be having our away games at Twisted X.
0: Yes.
1: On Highway 150 in dripping driftwood.
0: Well, don't show up there tomorrow.
1: No.
0: Well, you can if you're like, it's still a cool place to watch
1: absolutely.
0: The game.
1: Lunch. They got lunch and dinner there.
0: But we won't be there tomorrow.
1: We will not be there.
0: We'll be at Schultz Garden, and then I will be inside the stadium tomorrow night.
1: You'll be a part of it. You'll be part of the big victory tomorrow.
0: Last time I was in the stadium.
1: Do me a favor.
0: What you got?
1: Do not rush the field after the victory tomorrow.
0: There is a 0% chance I will rush the field.
1: Or anybody else.
0: No one else will, but like there could be 100,000, whatever. Everyone else could be running the field. I ain't running or rushing the field. All right, that'll do it for a Friday program. The Buck and I will be back Monday at 5 o'clock. Y'all have a great night and a fantastic weekend. And thanks so much for tuning in to Bucky and BK on 1300 The Zone and the iHeartRadio app. Since 2009, Jack Allen.
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12: Next. Hey, Alfie. 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
29: Today, the Chicago Cubs were 12-2 winners over Pittsburgh. Alex Bregman with three hits, including his 25th homer. The Rockies, with the worst record in the majors, are tied at Detroit 1-1 in the bottom of the fifth. Nationals have lost seven in a row. They're tied with the Angels 1-1 in the fifth. The Yankees at home lead the Mets 4-1 in the bottom of the third inning. Orioles out to a 6-0 lead against the Blue Jays and Max Scherzer, bottom of the third. Unfortunately for the Phillies at Braves weekend series, rain delay at the start tonight. Phillies four games behind the first-place Braves in the NL East. The regular season ends in about 2 weeks. Dodgers out to a 1-0 lead at the Marlins, bottom of the third. The Chicago Bears gave running back DeAndre Swift a three-year extension worth nearly $30 million guaranteed. Falcons quarterback Cooper Rush will start Sunday. Tua Tagovailoa out with an oblique injury this weekend. I'm Steve DeSager.
28: One guy is happily divorced. One guy is happily married. One guy gets called daddy by his three beautiful daughters. Aww. One guy gets called daddy after a credit card approval. One guy won a state high school basketball championship. One guy only covered a state high school basketball championship. One guy's been inducted into three halls of fame. One guy has only mocked a hall. Does this seem weird to anybody else?
30: Hey, I heard that.
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1: all the YouTubians, Rob.
31: Jumping in.
1: Sound excited to talk to them. This is their show, right? That's what I heard.
31: I'm not talking to them, but I'm talking about...
1: Rob said F them kids.
31: No, I didn't say that. The only reason we're on is because of them.
1: That's right. That's right. Now, we got a lot of people weighing in on a bunch of topics. I'm just going to go in no particular order. The King asked, did I...